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1: September 25th, 2006. The Saints hosted the Falcons on Monday Night Football. It was the first game played back at the Superdome after the devastation of Hurricane Katrina. New Orleans won that game over Atlanta 23-3. Well, this week on Monday night, it is New Orleans and Atlanta once again 20 years later.
2: Shuck takes it out of the shotgun. Here comes some pressure. He's in trouble. Escapes it. And now he does escape it. 20, 15, 10. Shuck is going to get his second rushing touchdown of the game as he takes it in from the left side. But he had to escape some pressure. That's all Tyler Shuck.
3: The impact on the city, the impact of that game, the significance of it. Seeing former players talk about those moments, and you really feel just how important the Saints are and how important our work is.
4: Atlanta on the attack, trying to tie. Here's the hand to Robinson, and Bijan broke away and scores.
5: I expect it to be the loudest it'll be, packed out stadium, like super hostile. You know, that's what we're going into, and that's what I'm ready for, and as it should be. Like, not only it's the 20th anniversary of that, but you know, it's just the Saints and the Falcons. Like, it's one of those rivalry games that you get, you know, geeked up for. So yeah, we're expecting all the noise.
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6: Coast to coast and around the world, we welcome you and say good evening from New Orleans for Monday Night Football. As the Saints host the Atlanta Falcons, tonight's broadcast of the NFL on Westwood One, sponsored by United Healthcare, Navy Federal Credit Union, Barbasol Shaving Cream, by BetMGM, Paramount, and by the official NFL app. And good evening, everyone, wherever you may be. Kevin Harlan with former NFL offensive lineman Ross Tucker, Jamie Erdahl, and Super Bowl winning coach Doug Peterson will join us at halftime from our Westwood One studios. The Falcons at 1-2. The Saints at 1-2. And as Scott Graham was just saying, Ross Tucker, and a good evening to you. A very special night with the lights being dimmed and a lot of memories 20 years ago. And the rebirth of the Superdome, which was really hurt in so many ways physically by Hurricane Katrina. They celebrate the 20th anniversary this season with a game against the team they played when they reopened the Dome.
7: You can feel it. You can absolutely feel it, Kevin. And it's very timely to have the Falcons back here as well. Those are the biggest rivals for the New Orleans Saints. There's actually a decent amount of Falcons fans here, but everybody knows that these two teams don't like each other. So to have a Monday night game, hated division rival, and the 20th anniversary of the rebirth game is really, really pretty incredible.
6: We'll be talking more about that throughout the night. Let's talk about the game. The Falcons are coming off a win at Lambeau against Green Bay, 35-14, with an absolutely spectacular performance with perhaps the most dynamic player in the league in Bijan Robinson, the running back for the Falcons.
7: And it wasn't just him. That's the thing that made it so special. He was terrific. He always is. 194 yards rushing and two touchdowns. But his partner in crime, Drake London, the receiver, also had 194 yards. They had really struggled the first 2 weeks to move the football at all. It was the first start for Michael Penix Jr. this season, last year's first round pick, coming back from the injury, and he looked good. They looked like a different team last Thursday night against Green Bay.
6: Now for the Saints, they are going to be tonight, because of injury, Ross, without three of their top run defenders, linebackers and edge rusher. I mean, they are really banged up on defense.
7: They are, and because of that, I am anticipating them trying to scheme to stop Bijan Robinson, right? You can always put that extra guy in the box. You can always try to have the number count advantage if you don't feel great about your front players being able to stop the opponent's run. However, that makes you a little short on the back end, which means it could be a big night for Michael Penix Jr. I'm not expecting Brandon Staley, the D coordinator for the Saints, to let Robinson just run all over him.
6: Talk 30 seconds here to talk about the two quarterbacks, Shuck for the Saints and Penix for Atlanta.
7: Well, we mentioned Penix Jr. was terrific last week in his first start of the season. And just talking with a lot of Falcons coaches on the field before the game, they are very excited to have him. They couldn't really throw the ball with Cooper Rush those first two games. Meanwhile, Tyler Shough off to a fantastic start. They love him in New Orleans. Most people around here think that he is the long-term answer.
6: They're celebrating the 20th anniversary of the post-Katrina hurricane game, reopening the dome. Stay with us, working our way toward kickoff from New Orleans. This is Westwood One's coverage of the National Football League.
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6: 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The ball is down. The kick is away. 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
6: 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All right, Ross, let's talk about this game tonight. Who you want to be? Let's begin with the visiting Atlanta Falcons, if we can. 1-2 against that Saint defense.
7: Well, let's start with the offense for the Falcons. I think this could be a Kyle Pitts game. You know, last week, Brock Bowers was able to absolutely light up this Saints defense. We know what Bijan Robinson and Drake London did last week. This could be a breakout game for at least this season for the talented tight end for the Falcons. And then defensively, nothing deep and cheap, right? I mean, we know Tyler Shough has a heck of an arm. We know they've been throwing the ball over the place. But make them go the length of the field. What you don't want to have happen is giving up explosive plays.
6: All right, the Saints are coming in 1-2. And they played a very good Raider team here last week and lost 35-27. Tell me about the Saints.
7: Offensively, they need to protect the football. Both these teams actually have had turnover issues, although it was mitigated by the Falcons last week getting a new quarterback in there. But they've turned the football over seven times. Tyler Shough has five fumbles. That's not going to get it done. He needs to protect the ball when he's in the pocket or when he's scrambled. And then defensively, it kind of seems unrealistic, Kevin, for them to be able to slow down both Drake London and the passing game as well as Bijan Robinson. Pick one or the other. You can live with one of them having a bad game, you having a big game. You can't let them both have big games.
6: One thing about the Saints, they've got a great offensive pace. They usually have the most plays offensively run per game, at least through the first three weekends of the season. We'll see if it continues tonight. It's the Saints and the Falcons, and the opening kickoff from New Orleans is coming up as you're listening to Monday Night Football on Westwood One.
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19: Lance Moore back to receive the punt, the 35-yard line from Mike Kanan. Spearman out of Western Washington, right footed. They got a block! To the five, the Saints are going to recover! Touchdown, New Orleans! Steve Poyston got the block!
6: That was Dave Sims on Westwood One with the call of the famous play here in the Superdome 20 years ago. That was the first regular season home game for the Saints in 21 months. The block punt electrified the 70,000 fans on hand, and New Orleans marched to a 23-3 win over the Falcons. The Saints at that time improved to 3-0, and the victory was the first at home for the franchise's new head coach, Sean Payton, and their new quarterback, Drew Brees. The duo rode that monumental play to a division championship, ultimately falling in the NFC title game to the Chicago Bears. That's tonight's memorable moment in football history, sponsored by RK Zero Proof. Some moments are too good to forget. Make every memory count with great taste and zero alcohol. Drink differently. Drink Arcade. We have the flip of the coin now at midfield, and the ceremony here with this game and the remembrance of 20 years ago and the reopening of the Superdome. The commissioner is here. Steve Gleason is here. He is the one that blocked that punt. And he is now, as many of you know, battling ALS. So he is wheelchair bound, but he is fighting the most courageous of battles. And he is here to celebrate this anniversary of the reopening. The place is filled. The emotion, Ross Tucker, is very high. And it's hard

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1: 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The teams are wearing the same color uniforms they wore 20 years ago. Kellen Moore is in his second season with the Saints. They are making progress. And Atlanta has a first-year coach in Kevin Stefanski. The Saints will be kicking off from our right to our left. And deep back will be Branch and Zacchaeus for Atlanta. It's the boot by Daniel Carlson. It lands at the 5. It goes into the end zone because it landed in the landing zone. The ball will go Ross to the 20-yard line. And Michael Penix will make his second start of the season with the Falcons, first and 10 at their 20.
2: And talking with some of the Falcons coaches on the field before the game, they had huge smiles on their face when talking about Michael Penix Jr. They felt like they were really handcuffed those first two games with Cooper Rush. He just does not have the same arm, not nearly the same arm that Michael Penix Jr. has, which really allowed them to open things up last week against Green Bay.
1: In the pistol, 20 of Atlanta, first and 10 Penix. Robinson in the back, 5 yards away from the center. There's the shotgun snap, the quick throw, London on the near side, 20-yard line, 25, near sideline, 30, stiff arms his way for a catch and run, first down of 12, up to Ross, the 32 of the Falcons.
2: You call that, Kevin, either a smoke or a look pass, meaning it was a called run in the huddle, but they always have that built in case it's man-to-man on the outside and the corner's playing off, and London is so big and physical that if he can get out there like that, he can break a tackle.
1: From the 32 of the Falcons, shotgun formation for Penix. Red jerseys and white pants for the Falcons. Shotgun snap, drops back three, three-man rush, dumps it off, caught by the tight end, 30 far side, 35, 40 far sideline, catching and running is Austin Hooper. They knock him down at the 41 of the Falcons. He picks up 9. So a gain of 12 on first down to one tight end and wide receiver. London is a huge target. That time it's Hooper, a catch and run of 9.
2: You love the screen pass early in the game as an offensive lineman because hopefully it slows down those D linemen. Second and super short, Kevin. This is an opportunity to go for an explosive play if you're confident about third down.
1: Atlanta at the 41. Penix under center. Second one. Snap. Turns to his left. Hands to Robinson over the left tackle. He's by the 55 sideline. Foot race. 45 sideline. 30. Chase to the 20. The 10. The 5. Touchdown. Bijan Robinson explodes for 54 yards. And a touchdown run for the Falcon running back. And on the third play of the game, Atlanta with an electrifying run. And Robinson does it. Third, officially 59-yard touchdown run.
2: Third play of the game. First carry for Robinson. It's zone left. No idea what the defensive backs for the Saints were doing. It was man coverage. There was nobody out there. And Robinson just took off.
1: Nick Folk with the extra point. It is up and in. Bijan Robinson is the number one player in the NFL coming into week 4 in yards for scrimmage. All pro, he's the reigning NFC Offensive Player of the Week for his incredible performance at Green Bay last week. Third play of the game, 59-yard touchdown run, 7-0 Falcons. This is Westwood One's coverage of the NFL.

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6: Robinson, the third longest touchdown run of his career, 59 yards, and an early lead, Ross Tucker, Falcons over the Saints, with about a minute and a half gone here in the first.
7: Well, and here I thought the Saints would have a terrific plan for how to slow down Bijan Robinson. That was just inside zone to the left, and everybody got blocked up very easily. Because Drake London was coming in to crack the safety, the corner followed with him. I don't know that a Saint defender got within 3 yards of him. That's one of the easiest 60-yard touchdown runs you'll ever see.
6: Jaden Price and Berrien Brown are back for the New Orleans Saints as the Falcons will kick off after the long touchdown run by Robinson. It is end over end, and it will be taken here by the defensive back Price. He's on the numbers, the 20, he's on the 25, and then brought down at about the 27-yard line on a 24-yard Saints kickoff return. Later on, we'll select the Top Dog Offensive Player of the Game, sponsored by Top Dog Law. 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The Saints break huddle. White jerseys, old gold pants. The quarterback, Shuck, will backpedal in the gun. Alvin Kamara is back there with him as the back. Achan is injured and out. There's the shotgun snap on first and 10. Line drive throw to the numbers. Far side, incomplete and broken up. On the quick hitter. It's incomplete at the 25-yard line of the Saints. It'll be second and 10 for New Orleans.
7: And there's a Falcon down.
6: All of a sudden, yep, he just went to a knee. And that player is Jesse Bates. Well, there's another player. Bates was down, and now he is up, and another player is down. Is it Harold Perkins, perhaps?
7: I think it's
6: C.J. Henderson. C.J. Yeah. Henderson is down. Go through the whole roster here, but Henderson is the starting cornerback and down. Jeff Ulbrich is the defensive coordinator for the Falcons. Second season in that position. There's an injury timeout. Our first quarter clock here at 13:25 and a 7-0 lead for the Falcons. And you're listening to Monday Night Football on Westwood One.
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6: 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There was an injured defensive back for the Falcons. He has walked off under his own power. That was C.J. Henderson. Billy Bowman has taken his place. There are four in the secondary. Four, make it five. For the Atlanta Falcons, it's second down and 10. Shuck under center, gets the snap from his own 27. He drops back to throw and a short pass to the near sideline with a diving catch by Bailey, the former Bronco receiver. He scoops it in, gains a yard, gets to the 28 of New Orleans. A gain of two, make it third and 8 coming up for the Saints, who trail early 7-0.
7: Nice job by Shuck just to get rid of that one, as the Falcons were right in his face on the bootleg, not fooled at all. Third and long, Jeff Ulbrich's known for his pressure packages.
6: Donaldson is in, third and 8. Shuck gets the snap, winds up, long pass near sideline, incomplete at the 25. Looking for Bryce Lance, who's a rookie out of North Dakota State. And another player is down for the Falcons. He is face down and not moving at the 18-yard line in the middle of the field. So that player is down. The second Falcon. And that may have been Harold Perkins. Or is that Za'Darius Smith? We're so far up here, folks. I am apologizing. It was Za'Darius Smith. The 12-year veteran who has played for multiple teams in the NFL is face down. An incomplete pass by the Saints quarterback. It's fourth and 8. Their punting unit will take the field in a second. Saints players on the far side of the field all have taken a knee. As Smith is down, they're looking at him. A couple minutes into the first quarter here in New Orleans. 7-0 Falcons, and a long touchdown run by Bijan Robinson. 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
25: Well, the headline here is all is good with Za'Darius Smith, but it was the look of it initially was not good. In fact, it was so initially bad, they brought the cart out on the field to take him off, but Za'Darius Smith sat up, they took off his helmet, they did a quick test of his limbs, and he's taken off his helmet. He has run off the field, actually. He's a 12-year veteran. He's clearly gone through a lot in his career, but it's a good sign, Ross Tucker, that he is off. And under his own power, they'll do a further examination.
7: Very good sign. He took a knee to the top of the head. I did not like the way that looked at all. I was nervous. Feel a lot better about it now.
25: The punter is Ryan Wright for New Orleans, punting from our right to our left. And deep back is Zachariah Branch, who is a rookie out of Georgia. High hopes for him. Third-round pick, standing at his 22. It's a belt-high long snap. The New Orleans punt is sent down the near side, along the numbers. Fair caught at the 19. Flag has been thrown. 52-yard punt, 4-5-7 on the hang, with 12:50 to play in the first, and the Saints on top 7-0. Flag was down. Lan Clark is our referee tonight, 7th season as an NFL referee.
26: Holding. Offense in the 46. A 10-yard penalty. Replay. Fourth down.
25: That's the long snapper, Cal Adomaitis, who is in the Green Bay Packer training camp. And they're going to punt again.
7: It's a good call. He definitely hooked the Falcon he was trying to block, Zach Harrison. And the Falcons are going to make him re-kick, because sometimes you feel like you have a chance for a return now, because the punt team, those guys should be gassed. I mean, they just sprinted 60 yards down the field. Now you're going to ask them to do it again in short order.
25: Ryan Wright will now move back to his own 5 to retrieve the long snap. Zachariah Branch is back to our left in the red jerseys and white pants of the Falcons, awaiting the New Orleans punt. 7-0, Falcons on top. We've had a couple of injuries. Here's another good long snap and a right-footed punt by Wright. It is sent down the near side, landing at the 25. Branch breaks the tackle there on the numbers 30. Breaks another tackle off to the Racers 40. Past the 45, angles to the middle of the field on the hash. And he's taken down near midfield on a 30-yard punt return by the Falcons on a 57-yard Saints punt. That probably cost about 30 yards to the Saints, with a hang of 5.07. This Breast Cancer Awareness Month, Kohl's shares a reminder. Family history matters. Ask your doctor about your risk. Kohl's cares. Supporting family health, wellness, and causes close to our community. So beginning at their own 49-yard line after a terrific punt return, it is a first and 10 with Penix, the Falcons quarterback, moving from left to right in the gun with a first and 10. The snap is there. The short drop, quick left-handed throw, far side, leaping to that catch by Branch on the far sideline and knocked out of bounds. Grabbed it at the 42-yard line of the Saints. He picks up 9. It's second down and 1 for Atlanta at the 42 of New Orleans.
7: second time they've already had second and one in this game. And it's a short one in Saints territory. They're one of the best running teams in the league. I say take a shot. I think if I'm the Falcons, I'm going play action pass here, seeing if they have something deep.
25: Atlanta's at the 42 of New Orleans with Penix under center. Second down and one. Robinson by himself, the back. There's the snap. Turns to his right. Hands to Robinson. Directed over the right tackle. Cuts inside over the guard on the hash to the 39. He's got the first down for Atlanta. Picking up three. This on the heels of his 59-yard touchdown run to begin the game.
7: You know, it's interesting because some people talk about football at times like the goal is to get first down. The goal isn't to get first down. The goal is to get points. And so just getting it a first and 10 is not nearly as impactful as an explosive play, but sometimes I think coaches are a little too conservative on those second and shorts.
25: 39 in New Orleans, Atlanta first and 10. Brian Robinson is in as the running back. Penix is in the gun. Two tight ends. The snap is there. The fake handoff. Drops back five. Winds up. One pass. Far side right. Incomplete. Looking for London. Get the coverage across the way by Quincy Riley. Their starting cornerback and a second-year player out of Louisville. Incomplete on that bullet thrown by Penix. Second down and 10 coming up with the Falcons. Up 7-0.
7: It was a bullet. And you can see Penix just has a whip-like arm. He's not a real thick, powerful guy, but he's got big hands, long levers, and he can really put a lot of velocity on the ball.
25: Second down, 10. Bijan Robinson is back in. Penix is in the gun. 39 in New Orleans. 11-10 to play in the first quarter. Shotgun snap, hand to Robinson. He runs over the guard on the hash to the 36 of the Saints. Right down the middle. It's a gain of three. It'll be 3rd and 7 for Atlanta.
7: Interesting part of the field here. At the 36-yard line, a lot of times defensive coordinators will try to come with pressure, with a blitz to try to knock him out of field goal range. Let's see if Staley tries to heat up Penix Jr.
25: It's 3rd down and 7. Penix is in the gun. Robinson to his side. 36 in New Orleans. They've crowded that defensive line. Waiting for the shotgun snap. There it is, belt high. Blocked by Robinson. Pass down the middle. It is to the near sideline. As they were going for the shallow cross and Jahan Dotson, it is incomplete on the near sideline, ending up at about the 25 of New Orleans. Overshot him. Incomplete. It's 4th and 7. Right now, it would be about a 54-yard field goal. And they're going to keep the offense. The Falcons are on the field on a 4th and 7.
7: This surprises me a little bit. I mean, maybe you're going for the free play, but even if you get them to jump, it's not a first down. There's a little bit, I think, about the faith they have in their kicking game.
25: Bijan Robinson in the back, 4th and 7. Penix in the gun, 36 in New Orleans. He wants the snap. There it goes. He was not expecting it. Flags are thrown. Whistles are blown. And Penix tried to call a timeout, and that ball hit him in the chest and bounced up, and he reeled it in. And that's when the flags were thrown and the whistles were blown. With 10:23 to play in the first. And a 7-0 Falcon lead. So some confusion on the play. A false start.
26: Prior to the snap, delay a game.
25: Oh, delay a game.
26: Okay. 5-yard penalty.
7: Well, that is certainly not what they were looking for there. And I think they must have determined pregame, Kevin, that 54 yards is a little bit too far for the veteran Nick Folk. You know, maybe they didn't want to do that. I mean, the other option is they were just trying to draw him off sides. But if you draw him off sides there, it's not a first down.
25: So the punt will come from the Falcons from left to right. Berrien Brown is inside the New Orleans 10 to our right. Jake Bailey will be punting. It's a high snap and a right-footed punt, which goes end over end on the far numbers. Fair caught, 13 of the Saints to our right. Hang a 4-1, 28-yard punt. And what it was really was a placement, and it was a good one by Bailey. There's a timeout on the field here in New Orleans. 10-19 in the first. 7-0 Falcons, and you're listening to Monday Night Football on Westwood One.
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25: Back in New Orleans, 7-0 Falcons. Don't miss the NFL action this Thursday on Amazon Prime. The Buccaneers and the Cowboys. And, of course, you can hear that game right here on many of these same Westwood One stations. And on the Westwood One Sports app. A punt moments ago by Atlanta. It's 1st and 10 for the Saints at their own 13. Game began with a 59-yard touchdown run by Bijan Robinson. It's 1st and 10. Shuck is under center. And somebody moves. And flags are thrown. As Shuck was calling out his cadence, the quarterback for New Orleans. 10-19, first quarter.
26: Encroachment. Defense under 92. 5-yard penalty. Still first down.
25: That's Mason Smith. They got him in a trade with Jacksonville. He's on the defensive line.
7: Love the hard count there on first down. These Falcons defenders play so hard for Jeff Ulbrich, just flying around. That's one way to slow him down a little bit. Don't let him have the idea that they can time up the count.
25: Kendre Miller is the running back. Shuck will be under center. Two tight ends, 1st and 5 with a penalty at the New Orleans 18. Now he stands up. Changing his protections, perhaps. Four-man defensive front. He gets the snap. He spins and he pitches out to Miller. Runs laterally on the 15. Stiff arms his way and is spun out of bounds. Coming to the near sideline. He got to the 16-yard line and loses 2 on the play. Good pursuit by the Falcons. It'll be 2nd down and 7 for New Orleans.
7: Za'Darius Smith, Kevin's being evaluated for a concussion and neck injury. He is questionable to return.
25: You've still not heard about C.J. Henderson taking his place as Billy Bowman. That's in the secondary for the Falcons. 2nd down 7. Shuck under center at his own New Orleans 16. Looking left and looking right. There's another whistle. There's another flag.
26: False start. Offense number 4. 5-yard penalty. 2nd down.
25: The rookie tight end, Oscar Delp out of Georgia, was called right there. A very choppy game to begin here in Louisiana.
7: You just took, I was going to say disjointed, but I think choppy's a better word.
25: Choppy, disjointed.
7: You know, the word disjointed's a little disjointed. I feel like choppy's a little better.
25: 2nd down 12, Saints back at their 11. Miller is the back, Shuck is in the gun. Four-man rush, shotgun snap, pop back to the 1. Hit as he throws at the goal line, pass far side, caught by the tight end. Johnson over the shoulder, far sideline. At the 34-yard line of New Orleans, heavily pressured. The quarterback, Tyler Shuck, connects with his tight end for 23 on the far sideline. 1st and 10, New Orleans.
7: That is what impresses me the most about Tyler Shough. That's why I love Tyler Shough. He knew he was about to get smoked, and he stood in there and delivered an absolute strike down the field. That's what I said in the pregame show. He reminds me a little bit of my former teammate, Drew Bledsoe.
25: New Orleans 34, Shough under center, first and 10. There's the snap, handoff Kamara. He goes over the right tackle and works his way out to the 38, Ross, 37-yard line in New Orleans. He picks up three on the play. The starting cornerback for the Falcons back out there, C.J. Henderson. It'll be second down and seven in a 7-0 Atlanta lead.
7: You know, it felt like guys like Shough used to be the prototype. 6'6", 220, big arm. It's not necessarily like that anymore. There's guys at quarterback coming in all shapes and sizes, but he does remind me of what everybody was looking for, you know, about 20 years ago.
25: 38 of the Saints. Shough is under center, gets the snap, fakes to Kamara, drops back seven, short pass near side, Kamara, the backpedaling catch, near sideline, then drilled by Bowman. On the near sideline in front of the Saints bench, below us here at the 43-yard line in New Orleans. He picks up five, and Ross, that'll bring up third down and one for the Saints. The clock at 7:49 in the first.
7: Wholesale changes for the Saints. I know people have different personnel packages, but they just brought on five new guys. So every skill guy is different than the snap before, other than the quarterback Shough.
25: Miller is the back, 43 of the Saints. Third down and one, Shough under center. He gets the snap, quarterback sneak over the left guard, and he gets the first down. Picking up two to the Saints, 45. It's a first and 10 for New Orleans.
7: It honestly warms my heart every time a team runs quarterback sneak in short yardage and goal line. It's by far the best play, especially on third down, by the way, because you're never going to go backwards. It's not going to be a loss of yardage. You're at least going to get something forward.
25: Kamara is back in as the back. 45 of New Orleans, the same 6'6 quarterback Tyler Shough is under center. The snap, turns to his left, fakes the handoff, backpedals and throws. It's a screen pass, Kamara 40. Caught it, got a block at the 50, near sideline 40. Out of bounds, he caught, he got a block. He slithers his way down the near sideline to the 38-yard line of the Atlanta Falcons. A catch and run on the screen of 17 to the running back for the Saints, first and 10, New Orleans.
7: Such a smart play by Cesar Ruiz, the right guard. He could have peeled back and just annihilated that defensive tackle, but that would have been an illegal blindside block. He just kind of gave him a butt block, gave him enough so that Kamara could go for a decent game.
25: And no one wants a butt block. From the 38-yard line, it's first and 10, Atlanta territory. Shotgun snap to the New Orleans quarterback, who hands off, and he gives to Kamara, who goes over the left tackle and picks up two. And Ross is down to the 36-yard line of the Atlanta Falcons, who lead 7-0, and they're going to assemble at the line with a no huddle. Shough is in the shotgun, 36-yard line of Atlanta. Second down and eight. Shotgun snap, four-man rush. Shough looks, he's flushed from the pocket, throws on the run, overshoots Kamara on purpose, and throws it out of bounds on the far side. It'll be third and eight with 5:52 here in the first, and later on we'll select the defender of the game. 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Lining up quickly again, Atlanta 36 with the Saints. Third down and eight. Shough is in the gun, walks to the line. Kamara is the back, and he's got three wide. He looks into the Atlanta nickel. His arms outstretched, shotgun snap, quick sidearm throw, caught by Johnson, 40, far side. Stiff on his way, far sideline, 35 of the Atlanta Falcons. As he maneuvered, looking for a block, it never materialized. And on the play, he only gains two. So it's fourth and six. The ball is at the 34-yard line of the Falcons. And the Saints, Ross Tucker, are going to try for three with 5.5 to go here in the first.
7: Unlike the Falcons, it's a somewhat similar field position and situation. Falcons at least tried to get the hard count, got the delay game. The Saints are going to kick the field goal here.
25: It'll be a 52-yard try by Daniel Carlson. Ball will go down at the 42, 10 yards of the end zone, a 52-yard field goal try. Snap is good. Right foot of kick is away, end over end, and wide left, wide to the near side. Carlson misses. The Falcons hold him out and continue the shutout late here on the first. With the Falcons on top 7-0, they're going to take over, and we'll step aside. Robinson for the Falcons, 59-yard touchdown run. 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
25: Falcons lead it here in New Orleans, 7-0. We're late in the first. Disasters can happen at any moment. 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This city knows all about what the Red Cross can do and how they can help. And you can, too. With Ross Tucker, Kevin Harlan, our entire Westwood One crew here in the Crescent City. A punt. Last time for the Falcons, they're back out there after the Saints just missed a 52-yard field goal. Ryan Robinson is the back. The quarterback, Penix, is under center. His own 42. Falcons first and 10. Here comes a four-man rush. There's the snap. Hand off to Robinson. Goes over the right guard, crossing the 45 outside the hash. Stopped right there. Picks up three on the play. Second down and 7 for the Falcons. And our first quarter clock loss at 4:49 and ticking. Second down and 7. Ryan Robinson stays there. What a great play. The two Robinsons, my goodness, what a punch in that running arsenal of the Falcon offense. 45 of the Falcons. Penix is under center. Second down 7. Got the snap. Hands to Brian Robinson. Runs over the left tackle. Crosses the 45. Grabbed and taken down. Meager gain of a yard to the New Orleans 46. A gain of 1. Third and 6 coming up for Atlanta. Leading 7-0.
7: Are you still upset, Kevin, that you took the wrong B. Robinson for your fantasy team?
25: Wow.
7: You took Brian instead of Bijan?
25: Well, the number, he wears 15. Bijan wears number 7. But yes, I made the mistake. I can't count. That was the problem. Third and 6. Atlanta 46. Penix in the gun. Looks at the four-man front. Bijan Robinson is back there. Offers a block. Back to pass. Hit down! Sack on the play by Tyree Wilson, who comes over the right side. Brings down the Atlanta quarterback outside the hash. Back at the Falcon 38. Losing 8. Bringing up 4th and 14. The Saints stiffen and the punting unit out there for the Falcons.
7: That's the second big play Tyree Wilson's already made in this game. It was a TT stunt between the D tackles up front and the former Raiders top 10 pick who washed out there in Las Vegas, gets in the backfield for the sack.
25: And upon Jake Bailey for Atlanta. Inside is 25. It's a shoulder-high long snap and a right-footed punt, which is sent high inside the numbers. Under it is Brown, the rookie at the 18. Breaks a tackle at the 20. He's on the hash mark and then tried to go laterally and was doused. Tackled. Boy, the hang time was terrific by Bailey. 5.3, a 44-yarder, and just a 2-yard return. You get that kind of hang time, the special teams guys are there, and it showed. Under 3 to play in the first. Falcons on top, 7-0. Saints getting it now, and you can stream the NFL on Westwood One for free. 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Shuck is under center, first and 10, the 20 of the Saints, moving from right to left. He gets the snap, he spins his lefty, hands off to the running back, and this is Miller out of TCU in his fifth year, and he runs over the left tackle, and he hits the numbers, and he gains on the play about 3, bringing up second down and 7 to the New Orleans Saints' 23-yard line.
7: C.J. Henderson feels like he ripped that ball out before Miller was down. I think they'll stick with the ruling on the field that he was down.
25: There was a big pile. The ball was held, and then coming out before the knee went. I think it is a fumble. Watch the knee. We're seeing a replay here.
26: Really, on the previous play, he's being challenged by Atlanta. It is under review.
25: It is a fumble. The knee did not go down. The ball was coming out before the knee hit the turf.
7: I think, to me, it's like, when does he lose possession of it?
25: We just saw this yesterday in Santa Clara. We were doing the Broncos and the 49ers as you were up in Orchard Park doing the Buffalo Bills and the New England Patriots. And I'm telling you, thank goodness for all these replays, because otherwise the naked eye just does not reveal it. It happens too fast and there's too much congestion. This Kloshev Instant Replay Review is sponsored by Barbasol Shaving Cream. Feeling great starts with a great shave, and a great shave starts with Barbasol's thick and rich moisturizing lather. Start your day off right with Barbasol. To the call in the field, the runner was down. I think there's enough to overturn it.
7: So the weird thing is, the ball started to move, but he still had it, if that makes sense. The ball started to spin along his forearm, but he still had it gripped in his hand. This is a really, really unique one.
25: Oh, if we only had Gene Steratore. Where is he when you need him? He probably is driving and listening tonight. He's a big fan of yours, I know.
7: And yours. I don't know if this is enough to overturn it. This will be interesting.
25: I think it's Atlanta's ball. Are we going to bet a beignet on this or something like that?
7: No, because I'm based on watching the activity down in the field. It looks like Atlanta at least thinks it's their ball. But remember, it has to be indisputable visual evidence to overturn. It took them a long time.
26: After reviewing the play, the ruling is the ball was out prior to the runner being down, resulting in the change of possession, first down.
25: And look where the Atlanta Falcons will take over. Very deep at the 23-yard line of the New Orleans Saints, already leading 7-0.
7: That is a heck of a play by C.J. Henderson, who got injured earlier in the game. He comes back in. Miller's going to the ground. He tries to rip the ball out. Truly unique, because Miller was on the ground and still had his hand around the ball, but it started to move. And they determined that when it started to move, that was the moment he lost possession.
25: Falcons are huddling right now at the 22-yard line of the New Orleans Saints. They've just recovered a fumble. They already lead 7-0. We're late in the first quarter. First and 10. Falcons with 3 tight ends. At the 22 of the Saints, Penix is under center, offset eye now. They move a tight end, he gets the snap, he pitches to Robinson, he gets a tight end block, he's over the right tackle. He gets to the 20, a flag is thrown, he's drilled after a 2-yard gain.
7: So the penalty was thrown by the back judge, usually means it's defensive holding.
26: Holding. Defense number 97.
25: You called it.
26: 5-yard penalty. The other end of play with an automatic touchdown.
25: It's on Christian Boyd out of Northern Iowa, third-year player. It's first and 10 as the Falcons are trying to cash in on this fumble.
7: As a former offensive lineman, thank goodness that at least the back judge is looking for that, because the D tackles, they'll just grab you, especially the interior three, center and guards. They don't want to let you get up on the linebacker.
25: 14 of the Saints, Penix under center, first and 10 Atlanta. Robbins in the back, he gets the snap, Penix, and he throws a pass which is deflected by the oncoming rush of Chase Young, who's 6'6", all arms and legs, left high, knocked away that Penix low line drive pass, bats it away, incomplete. Good Saints defense, Atlanta second down and 10.
7: Gigantic missed opportunity. Would have been a walk-in touchdown for Bijan Robinson. That is on Penix Jr. It's a nice play by Chase Young, but pump fake, step up, move, somehow get that ball in the flat to Robinson.
25: 14-yard line of New Orleans. Atlanta second down and 10. Bijan Robinson the back. Under center Penix gets the snap. Hands to Robinson over the right tackle. Breaks a tackle at the 15. Runs outside the numbers to the 10 of the Saints. And down, they say the knee hit at the 11 in New Orleans. So he picks up 3 on the play. And Ross Tucker with 2 to play and the clock ticking in the first. The Falcons have it 3rd and 7 after recovering a Saints fumble.
7: This is one right now where it wouldn't shock me if the Falcons ran it here. And if you're Tommy Reese, the offensive coordinator, you're telling Michael Penix Jr. be very careful with the ball. Because even if you don't get the first down, you get a field goal and you're up by 2 scores.
25: Penix in the gun, Saints 11, 3rd and 7 for Atlanta. Belt high shotgun snap, hand off to Bijan Robinson, runs over the center, crosses the 10, and the hash mark, he dives near the 7. They'll be shy of the first by a couple. They're going to mark him at about the 7-yard line in New Orleans. It's 4th down, 4 to go, and what's the decision of the Falcons with 1:20 in the first quarter clock ticking?
7: They're at least showing that they're going to go for it here with Austin Hooper. This would surprise me. My guess is this is a hard count to try to get him to jump, because there's a lot of statistics out there that talk about when you get a 2-score lead. And now they're going to call timeout here.
25: Penix was having a hard time getting the play, took his hands and put them on the ear holes of his black helmet as he was trying to block out the noise, and it is loud here.
26: The first of the half. It'll be 30 seconds away.
25: So a timeout taken by Atlanta. 4th and 4 for the Falcons. 56 seconds in the first quarter. They've got it at the Saints 8, and they lead 7-0 over New Orleans.
7: You know, a lot of these decisions are made based upon what the modeling tells them, what the analytics tell them. And one reason why you would go for it here is because even if you don't get it, you're pinning the Saints deep. They attach a value to that. There's a value to field position. And so I think that's why the Falcons are being aggressive here. I don't personally care for it. I would want to go up 2 scores.
25: At the 8-yard line of New Orleans, Atlanta 4th and 4. Empty backfield. Penix back there in the gun. Bijan Robinson in motion. Arms extended. The left-handed quarterback waiting for the snap. Here it comes. Knee high. Got it. Cocks his left arm. Throws a wobbly pass. This is deflected and a flag thrown at the 5 on the near sideline. It may have been on Justin Reed, the former Chief, who plays safety and starts in the backfield, secondary for New Orleans.
26: Defense number 1.
25: They're going to call it on Kool-Aid McKinstry out of Alabama. He'll pick it up. It's 1st and goal, Atlanta.
7: McKinstry was manned up on Drake London, bump and run. As London tried to run the route, McKinstry just pulled him down. It's absolutely the right call, and it's a shame because they didn't need it. They got pressure on Penix Jr.
25: The 4 of New Orleans, 1st and goal, Atlanta. Penix under center, got the snap, spins left, hands to Bijan Robinson, runs over the guard. Touchdown, Atlanta. Robinson's got his 2nd rushing touchdown tonight, and the Falcons have gone up 13-0 late in the first quarter on a 4-yard touchdown run by Bijan Robinson.
7: Certainly looks like he's in store for another big night. He just followed the pulling right guard, Chris Lindstrom, who's as good of a run-blocking guard as there is in the league. Terrific block by Hooper at the point of attack. And then Lindstrom, they just took Danny Stutzman, the linebacker, for a ride 5 yards into the end zone and dumped on his head.
25: Nick Folk will attempt the extra point with 48 seconds to play in the first. Snap is good. Ball is down. Kick away. And perfect. And a 14-0 Atlanta Falcons lead here with under a minute to play in the first quarter. As we now pause 10 seconds for stations to identify themselves. Coast to coast and around the world, this is Westwood One, your home for the NFL and Monday Night Football.
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25: We're back in New Orleans. 14-0 Falcons. Two Bijan Robinson touchdown runs. One of 59. That one of four. 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Five plays, 22 yards, recovering a fumble by the running back of the Saints, Kendre Miller. At the 22, they began and they take it in. And about 2 minutes was off the clock. And the fumble recovery results in a touchdown for Atlanta. And here they are now, set to kick off from left to right. Ball will go inside the five. It'll be taken here by Jaden Price. Runs up the far side, 25. Far sideline, 30. And out to the New Orleans Saints. About the 32, 33-yard line, unless he was able to squirm for a couple more. Picks up 27 on the Saints. Kickoff return, first and 10, New Orleans. Right flag was thrown, too. Real late. Our clock at 44 seconds here in the first quarter. Well, this has been a very slow first quarter. We've had a couple significant injuries. Both players appear to be okay. And a lot of penalties.
7: A lot of penalties have been a theme here in week four.
25: Mm-hmm.
26: After the play, personal foul, unnecessary roughness, kicking team number 33. A 15-yard penalty. First down.
25: That's on Billy Bowman. So they're going to mark the ball on top of the nice return out to the 46-yard line of the Saints, where it will be first down and 10. And they've got a pretty sizable hole to dig out of now. And Tyler Shuck is in the gun, flanked by Alvin Kamara, the 10-year veteran out of Tennessee. On the 46 of the Saints, shotgun formation. The snap, a four-man rush, a fake hand up, and then Shuck goes to the near sideline, clock 30. On the near sideline, 20. It's a lobby to the 15, cuts to the numbers, the 10, tackled right there. What a connection. Chris Olave, one of the best wide receivers in the league, on a 44-yard over-the-shoulder catch and run to the 10, first and goal, New Orleans.
7: Shuck wants to go right on the football. They feel like they've got the Falcons D reeling a little bit.
25: In the shotgun is the quarterback, Shuck. 9 seconds to play in the quarter. Shotgun snap. Take the Kamara. Sidearm throw. Diving catch on the numbers at the four. Grabbed there by Bryce Lance, a young receiver out of North Dakota State. It's a gain of 7. They're down to the 3. And zeros on the first quarter clock. So a big catch and run by Chris Olave on a beautiful throw by the quarterback Tyler Shuck has put the Saints in scoring position, a 44-yard catch and run, and when we come back, goal to go for New Orleans, trailing 14-0 to Atlanta at the end of the first. You're listening to Monday Night Football on Westwood One.
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25: 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With Ross Tucker, Kevin Harlan, we're in the Superdome, and a big play after falling behind 14-0. The Saints have come back with a big completion to their receiver, Chris Olave, which now Ross Tucker gives them a goal to go to begin the second quarter.
7: Well, they need a touchdown here.
25: Yeah, they do.
7: That would be a huge answer after the Falcons already up two scores. You know, even though he's a big guy, Shuck has really good mobility.
25: It's second down and goal. Shuck is in the gun. Kamara off his right hip from the 3-yard line of Atlanta. The shotgun snap. Hand to Kamara. Slices in. Touchdown. Running over the left guard. Got the handoff. And Breeze is in for 6. 3-yard touchdown run by Alvin Kamara. And the Saints are on the board for the first time tonight, just seconds into the second.
7: Boy, that was pretty.
25: It was.
7: Love the design there where they had Juwan Johnson, the tight end, and Cesar Ruiz both pulled. And Kamara hit it right up inside. That's the old counter play. Kamara cut it back about as far back as you'll ever see on that type of play.
25: Daniel Carlson will try the extra point for the Saints to our right. Snap is good. Kick away, and it is perfect. 14-7. The Falcon lead is cut in half. Alvin Kamara with a 3-yard touchdown run. And the big play, a 44-yard completion for Tyler Shuck to the fifth-year receiver out of Ohio State, Chris Olave. And along with Ross Tucker, Kevin Harlan here in the Granger broadcast booth in the Superdome. 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It is the 20th anniversary of the reopening after Hurricane Katrina of the Superdome. The 20th anniversary, and the same two teams, when they opened after the 7-month renovation, they cost $200 million to get this team back in here and playing. And a lot of pregame festivities, a lot of the Saints players from 20 years ago are here, including Drew Brees, the commissioner, Roger Goodell is here. Steve Gleason is here, who had that historic block punt early in the game to get the ball rolling for the Saints. So the kickoff will come from New Orleans, from left to right. Deep back, they'll have Zachariah Branch and Olamide Zaccheaus. And the Saints kick off. It is a line drive, and it lands 2 yards deep in the end zone to our right. It'll be out to the 35 and a touchback and a first and 10 for Michael Penix, coming off his third ACL surgery. He looks good, though.
7: He looks pretty darn good so far in this game. Unfortunately for the Falcons, Jake Matthews is not out there. The absolute Iron Man is on the sideline right now, and he's been replaced by Michael Jarrell.
25: And the Falcons break huddle. In the second quarter, they'll be going from our right to our left in their red jerseys and white pants. Black helmets. First and 10, Penix under center, his own 35, I formation, Brian Robinson dots the I. The quarterback for the Falcons gets the snap, rolls to the near side, left-handed toss, caught near sideline 35 to the 40, and out of bounds goes the angular tight end Kyle Pitts, runs into the New Orleans bench. He'll be right at the first down marker. They'll give it to him. Gain of 10 to the 45 of Atlanta, first and 10.
7: Love that first down play call, especially with a new offensive tackle in there. Gerald's is a second-year man from Finley.
25: Got him in a trade with

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1: Logo. He picks up five with ease. He's a whirling dervish up to the 49-yard line of Atlanta. First down, Falcons leading 14-7.
2: Nice to have a couple snaps here for the new left tackle, where they're not drop back passing, they're not throwing it yet. Let him settle in there before he has to go one-on-one against Chase Young.
1: Brian Robinson remains the back. He's the fifth-year back out of Alabama. Began with the Commanders. 49 of the Falcons. Penix under center. Falcon quarterback first and 10. Gets the snap. Hands to Robinson over the left tackle to 50. Running on the numbers. Down to the 45-yard line of the Saints. What a 1-2 punch. I mentioned this back in the first quarter, but I'll do it again. He picks up seven. Very little drop-off from Bijan Robinson to Brian Robinson. No relation. They're inside the 45 of the Saints. That's a second and three coming up for the Falcons.
2: So from a broadcasting standpoint, are we allowed to just call them Bijan and Brian instead of calling them Robinson each time?
1: Yeah, I think so.
2: That way people know, I mean, when they hand the ball off to Robinson, it's hard to know which one unless you say just their first name. This is Bijan. This is Brian.
1: 44-yard line of the Saints, second and three. Penix under center for Atlanta, got the snap, spins completely around. Hands to Brian Robinson. Tries to carve room on the hash, over the left guard, and got a yard. Down to about the 42-yard line of the Saints. With our clock at 12:50 and ticking here in the second. Third and two coming up.
2: They're not really huddling. They're getting right on the line of scrimmage here quickly. Thought they might bring in Bijan, but they're not.
1: Brian Robinson remains in the shotgun. Penix, third down and one, 42-yard line of the Saints. Shotgun snap, quick handoff, goes to Brian Robinson, runs over the guard, down the middle between the hash marks to the 39-yard line of the Saints. He picks up three. It is another first down for the Falcons, who lead it 14-7.
2: This is really what Kevin Stefanski had when he had some success in Cleveland. Remember when they had the offensive line really rolling there? Yeah, they had Chubb running with Petonio, Wyatt Teller. They already have 99 yards rushing. They're about to go over 100 with 12 minutes left in the second quarter.
1: 39 in New Orleans, first and 10 Falcons. Penix is under center. Bijan Robinson is back in, moving from right to left. Looks over a three-man front. He gets the snap. Hands off to Bijan Robinson over the left tackle and drilled. Stoned by Jonas Sanker. No gain on the play. Good tackle around his knees. Sanker brings him down. And they remain at the 38-yard line of the Saints. Second and 10.
2: Boy, that was 7-on-7 crime right there. Bijan Robinson, number 7. Jonas Sanker beats the block of the receiver. Chris Blair was not able to get him because Sanker read that so quickly and knifed in to slice down Robinson.
1: Pistol formation, 39 of the Saints. Second down, 10. Shotgun snap to Penix. Fakes the handoff, sets. Cox is left on. Line drive caught at the 20 on the number. Spinning to the 15. Breaking a tackle. And Frank London on the far side of the field. Corkscrews his way down to the 12-yard line of the Saints. A 26-yard hookup and a first down for Atlanta. With that big catch there, Drake London makes a first and 10 for Atlanta off the field. The NFL and crucial catch reminds us that early detection can save lives. It takes all of us to intercept cancer. Visit NFL.com/crucialcatch/radio to find local cancer screening resources. First and 10, 12-yard line of the Saints. Pistol formation, shotgun. Snap coming up for Penix. Gets it high, pulls it down. Hands to Bijan Robinson. Runs over the right tackle. He's on the numbers across the way at the 10. And brought down there after a gain of 2 to the Saints 10. Second down and 8 coming up. And a 14-7 lead for the Falcons with about 5 minutes gone here in the second quarter.
2: This is really who the Falcons want to be and who they can be. Run and play action. They don't want a lot of drop back passes. And Penix Jr. on those play action passes so far, he has rifled a couple really nice throws.
1: 10-yard line of the Saints. Penix is under center for Atlanta. Robinson, Brian Robinson the back, getting the snap.

0: seven-step drop, screen pass caught by Brian Robertson at the 10. Got a block at the 5 and broke a tackle. Coming on the near side on the numbers, dives for the 4 of the Saints right in front of us here, and he picks up 6. Third down, 2 to go for the Falcons, 9:30 to play in the first half as Tommy Reese, the offensive coordinator, is calling the plays for the Falcon offense.
1: And I'd say he's doing a heck of a job so far. I mean, the Falcons, a really nice mix right now of run, pass, play action, screen. Drives approaching 6 minutes here.
0: Brian Robinson in the back. Penix under centers. Third down and 2 from the Saints 4. Tied in motion. Snap to Penix. Hand to Brian Robinson over the right guard. Dives! Touchdown! Takes it in. Submarines for 6. 4-yard touchdown run by Brian Robinson. Third rushing touchdown for the Falcons. 2 by Bijan. 1 right there by Brian. And the Falcons have gone on top. 20-7. We're in the middle stages of the second quarter in New Orleans.
1: This is impressive right now. I have no idea what the Saints were doing up front. The one D tackle slanted out. The other D tackle slanted the opposite direction. And so Robinson just ran it where nobody was. Gigantic hole you could have driven a bus through.
0: Nick Volk will try the extra point. Snap is down. The right footed kick is away. The extra point is good. 21-7. The Atlanta Falcons on 3 rushing touchdowns. We're middle of the second quarter. Let's step aside, and this is Westwood One's coverage of the National Football League.
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0: 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Brian Robinson, a 4 yard touchdown run. The Robinsons have gained, 29 of the 65 yards on that drive. Ethan Cooperson, fresh off the Nance J.J. Watt crew in Las Vegas, is here with us in New Orleans tonight. Kevin Harlan, Ross Tucker, great to have you with us. 8:59 in the second. The Falcons are kicking off. It's end over end. It'll be taken at the goal line and grabbed right here by the defensive back, Jaden Price, out of North Dakota State. He takes it up the far side on the painted numbers and up to about the 28-yard line of the Saints on a 29-yard return. 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First down and 10. With Shuck under center at the New Orleans 29. He gets the snap. He spins and he hands off, and it's Miller over the left tackle for the Saints outside the hash to the New Orleans 33 on a gain of 4, and it brings up second down and 6 for the Saints, who trail 21-7.
1: Ethan going from Vegas to New Orleans sounds like something we would have tried to do in college. We go to Vegas for a couple days. Let's go to New Orleans for a couple days.
0: Well, you had to come from Buffalo down here. We were in San Francisco, Santa Clara yesterday for that Denver Niners game. Second down and 6. 33 of the Saints. It's Chuck, who is in the shotgun, flanked by the 10-year veteran running back Alvin Kamara. Shotgun snap, dropping back 7, cocking his right arm, launching an arching spiral far side, leaping catch, dropped on the far sideline. It looked like he had Devon Vele, the ex-Bronco, down that far sideline, about the 45-yard line of Atlanta. It's incomplete. It would have been a 19-yard gain with a leaping, backpedaling, two-handed attempted catch over his helmet. It's incomplete.
1: There was some contact downfield. Saints fans are looking for a flag. I thought it was a really nice play by Sidney Brown. I like the no call. There's been too many flags this weekend anyway. When in doubt, don't throw it.
0: C.J. Donaldson, the running back, and the gun shucked. 33-yard line of the Saints, 3rd and 6. Five-man rush, shotgun snap, arching spiral near side. Olave, who lost the ball. Olave was running down the near sideline and almost had the defender beat, Ross. It looked like at about the 30 of Atlanta, way downfield, but he kept looking. I don't think he saw the ball.
1: I think Chuck had to throw it before he wanted to. Olave never found the ball. When he looked up, I think it was already past his head. To be honest, I don't think he would have been able to make a play on the ball anyway because it landed 3 yards out of bounds.
0: May have lost it in the lights here. It'll be a punting situation. Ryan Wright will punt for New Orleans. And the punt will come from our left to our right. Zachariah Branch is back for Atlanta inside the 25 of the Falcons. A good belt-high long snap. And a right-footed punt is sent down the near side, waving his arm, backpedaling for the fair catch on the near sideline. Near the Atlanta 15 was Branch. 53-yard punt. 7:52 remains in the first half. 3 rushing touchdowns for the Falcons. 21-7. They lead the Saints. 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
13: 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With Ross Tucker, Kevin Harlan. Our producer tonight is Larry Costigan. We talked about Ethan Cooper, center statistician. Daryl Doss is with us, engineering from the Superdome tonight. A punt by the Saints. Falcons will take over, leading 21-7, first and 10 at their own 14. Deshaun Robinson is in the shotgun with Michael Penix. Penix so far has gone 6 of 9. He's in the gun, there's the shotgun, snap knee-high, drops back by Cox, his left arm, wide, right, thrown down the middle, it's caught, right thrown, it's grabbed in the play by London, wide open at the 40, runs up the middle, the 45, the 50 on the hash mark, taken down in the middle of the field, and the flag is back at the 23, as it stands now, a 37-yard catch and run by the wide receiver London out of USC for Atlanta.
14: Illegal contact, defense number one. A penalty decline. Results of the play, the first down.
13: This offense, it looks phenomenal for Atlanta tonight.
1: It looks like they're picking up right where they left off.
13: Wow.
1: On Thursday night last week against the Packers. I mean, McKinstry's holding Drake London. He's still not able to hang with him, as the Falcons already have 206 total yards.
13: On midfield, first and 10. There's a snap to Penix, a handoff to Bijan Robinson. He comes over the left tackle, the 45. He's past the 40, outside the numbers. Coming to the near sideline, tackled at the 39-yard line of the Saints. He picks up 11. Boy, is he on a roll. He's got two touchdowns tonight. Picks up 11 right there. And the ball will be a first and 10 for the Falcons at the 38-yard line of the Saints. And our clock is ticking. It's 7 to play in the second quarter. Breaking huddle again. Red jerseys, white pants, and black helmets moving from our right to our left here in the dome. Penix in the gun. It's first down and 10, 38 of the Saints. Shotgun snap, handoff to Bijan Robinson, directed left, cuts right, cuts back inside over the center. Between the hash marks, 35, dances to the 30. He made about five different cuts, all within the hash mark realm, and takes it to the 30-yard line of the Saints on a gain of 8, and it was so pretty to watch.
1: This guy is incredible. It's almost hard to explain. He makes NFL defensive backs just whiff, and he does it in a different way than Barry Sanders did it, because his cuts, he's always still somehow going forward. Man, he's making some guys look bad.
13: Now Brian Robinson is back there, 30-yard line of the Saints, second and 2 for the Falcons. Penix under center, the snap, he spins and he hands off to Brian Robinson, who shoves his way over the center, down the middle to the 27 between the hash marks, and then digs another couple to the 25 with a gain of 5 deep in New Orleans territory. So Bijan Robinson, 11 carries and 100 yards. Brian Robinson, 8 carries and 30 yards. And the quarterback, Penix, is 7 of 10 for 108. And they've got a 2-touchdown lead here in the middle stages of the second quarter.
1: What I'm trying to figure out, Kevin, is the Falcons' offense this good or the Saints' defense this bad? I think it's a little combination of both.
13: Well, we know that the Saints are beat up on defense. 25 in New Orleans. Shotgun snap on first and 10 to Penix. Dumps it off on the near side. Short pass to Branch. Caught it on the 30 on the painted numbers. Got to the 25 and picked up a yard. In fact, he leans into the 24-yard line in New Orleans. So we know tonight that there are the three top run defenders for the Saints injured and out. And I think that is part of the reason why the Falcons are running roughshod over this defense. Lining up again, Bijan Robinson is back in. Penix is in the gun. It's second down and 9 from the Saint 24. 5 on the line. Penix with his right foot ahead of his left. Gets the belt-high shotgun snap. Cox his left arm. Lines right throw. It's caught by London at the 20, or rather by Pitts, who then cut inside on the painted numbers to the 15, angling to the middle of the field, got to the 11. Pitts, the catch-and-run belt-high, got to the 14-yard line of the Saints, picks up 10. It's first and 10 for Atlanta in the red zone, 14 of New Orleans.
1: It just looks easy right now. You know, that time the Saints were in a zone coverage, Kyle Pitts, super athletic, just sits down in it. Penix puts it right on him. Pitts makes one guy miss, gets the first down, they're rolling again.
13: Saints 14, Penix under center, first and 10 Atlanta. There's the snap, turns to his left, hands to Bijan Robinson, cuts, going over the guard, and dives as he runs inside the painted number. He dives to the 11-yard line in New Orleans, and he picks up three on the play. It'll be second down, and second down and seven to go, and the clock is ticking at 3.5 here in the second quarter.
1: That's the other thing. I mean, it feels like the Falcons have just had the ball almost the entire first half. 33 plays already. The Saints don't even have 20.
13: Ryan Robinson is in, 11-yard line in New Orleans. Penix under center, first, make it second and seven. Got the snap. He was going to roll and throw. The ball was deflected. He's going for a short pass to Charlie Warner, the former 49er. On the near side, his quarterback and tight end were running parallel. Broken up, incomplete, third and seven. Coming up for the Falcons, who lead it 21-7.
1: Well, these are the downs you have to win if you're the Saints. I mean, you're already down two touchdowns. You get them in third and long. They got to find a way here to get a stuff. I don't think if the Falcons don't get this, they're going to kick a field goal to go up by three scores, or at least they should.
13: The Saints 11, Atlanta 3rd and 7. In the shotgun, Penix. Off his right hip is Bijan Robinson. Shotgun snap, drops back three, cocks his left arm, lines right throw, far sideline incomplete at the 7. And they were going for Olamide Zaccheaus, who is stretched out and trying to grab that ball while diving on the far sideline with his gloved hands. It's incomplete. It's 4th and 7. And to your point, Ross, they're going to go for 3, Atlanta will, and extend their lead.
1: Even if Zaccheaus caught it, he's 2 or 3 yards short of the first down. Maybe they would have gone for it then, but this is absolutely the prudent decision. You got to go up by three scores if you can.
13: Nick Falk will try a 29-yard field goal. We're indoors. He's a very accurate kicker. Ball put down. Right-footed kick is up and perfect, splitting the uprights. And the Falcons extend their lead on a Falk 29-yard field goal with the big play, a 37-yard catch and run by Drake London. A reminder that for every field goal made tonight and throughout the season, Arbasol will make a donation to Kurt and Brenda Warner's Treasure House, a living community for adults with disabilities. Arbasol Shaving Cream, an American original for over 100 years. Close Shave America, Close Shave Arbasol. 3:07 to play in the first half. Three more on the board for the Falcons, who now lead it 24-7 over the Saints. 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
13: Both teams tonight came in 1-2. The Falcons are coming off their first win of the season. They beat Green Bay up in Lambeau 35-14. In fact, they destroyed Packers. And if you go back to last year, the Falcons have gone 5-2 over the last seven games. And they've already scored now 24 points here in the first half and 3:07 to go. Folk just hit a 29-yard field goal. And the ensuing kickoff will be taken by Bryce Lance inside the five. He's on the hash mark by the 15, the 20, and he goes up the middle of the field to the 25 of New Orleans on a 23-yard return. And another look at the Saints offense trailing 24-7 to Atlanta. So Tyler Shuck will be out there, 7-12, 100 yards. The ball's at the 26 of the Saints. They've got three timeouts. They have scored tonight on a 3-yard touchdown run by Alvin Kamara, who's taking the place of Travis Etienne.
1: They could really use points here, Kevin.
13: Yes, they could.
1: To try to only be down two scores at halftime. Plenty of time here for them.
13: Shuck is in the gun. White jerseys, old gold-colored pants. Here's the shotgun snap on first and 10 to the Saints quarterback. He's got the running back, Kamara, who is looking right at him on a squat, makes the catch inside the numbers at the 28-yard line of the Saints, and he picks up two. So it'll be second down and 8. The ball at the 28 in New Orleans. They are going to huddle up. They're not showing a great deal of urgency. The two-minute warning is 35 seconds away.
1: Definitely have to get off at least one more play before that. They got plenty of time.
13: Kamara in the backfield with the shotgun formation at quarterback. Tyler Shuck, there's the snap, it's high. He goes up, there's a four-man rush and a line drive throw, caught by side 40. Outside the numbers to the 45 with the grab, the tight end, he's gone to him a couple times. Juwan Johnson, he was tackled around the ankles at the 46-yard line of the Saints on the far sideline. He picked up 10, make it 18 yards with that catch right in front of his gold helmet. It's a first down.
1: I would not snap the ball here.
13: Let's see what Shuck is going to do. We've hit the two-minute warning. He just literally was calling his cadence, and it hit 2 minutes on the clock here in the Superdome. We'll step aside. Two-minute warning is here. Three rushing touchdowns by the Falcons, leading at the two-minute warning, 24-7 over New Orleans. And you're listening to Monday Night Football on Westwood One.
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13: 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Just say, Open Westwood One Sports, and you'll be taken straight to the action. 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Just an 18-yard completion to the New Orleans tight end. We're at the two-minute warning. 24-7 Falcons lead. With the Saints on the move, they got a first and 10. They're in the gun at their own 46. Moving from left to right, late first half. Tyler Shuck gets the shotgun snap. There's a short pass far side. Leaping one-handed catch made by that tight end, John Johnson, again. He went on to the far sideline. He gains a single yard to the New Orleans 47. And the clock is stopped at 1:55, and it's second down and 9 for the Saints.
1: Kevin, there's a chance that's the best one-yard catch I've ever seen.
13: he was going
1: out of bounds. It was way over his head. He skied up on one hand and one foot, almost like he was going up to layup or dunk, and somehow caught it.
13: 47-yard line of the Saints, second down and 9 for New Orleans. Their quarterback, Shuck, is in the gun. Here comes a five-man rush. Shotgun snap. Cocks his arm. Pump fakes. Falls. Trips. Goes sidearm. Incomplete. Just getting away from Dexter's rush on the side. Javon Dexter is one of the top rushers in the NFL, coming off the edge. They got him in a trade with the Bears. He shoved that pocket aside. It'll be third down.
1: Really a good job by Shuck just to throw that ball away before he fell down. Would have had to use a timeout. Would have been a loss of yards. This is a big down. They cannot afford to give the ball back to this Falcons juggernaut offense.
13: Third down and 9. C.J. Donaldson, a rookie free agent out of Ohio State, is the back. They're in the gun, 47 in New Orleans. Saints with it. And the shotgun snap is high. It's a five-man Atlanta rush and a line drive throw to the near side. Caught the 40-yard line for a first down by Chris Olave. He got it right in front of Mike Hughes, the veteran defensive back for the Falcons. On third and 9, the Saints pick up 13 to the near sideline with a bullet thrown by Shuck to the 41-yard line of Atlanta.
1: He is so silky smooth. Olave is one of the best route runners in the league. He had Mike Hughes totally twisted around there, man. He just gets in and out of his break so quickly.
13: 1:46 to go in the first half. 24-7 Atlanta leads. Shotgun formation, 41-yard line for the Saints in Atlanta territory. Shotgun snap to Shuck. Blitz is on. He'll be grabbed and down he goes. Sacked by Xavier Watts. The safety coming off the edge. He's a two-year player out of Notre Dame, and the loss is back to the 48-yard line. He came off the edge, knocked down the New Orleans quarterback on the hash mark and on the Fleur de Lis logo. They lose 7. So now they're back at the 48 of Atlanta, and the Saints second and 17. Shotgun snap. Here's a quick throw to the near sideline. Olave the catch. Right in front of C.J. Henderson on the near sideline on a dive. Back to the 42 of the Falcons. Rossi picks up 6, bringing up 3rd and 11 for New Orleans. And the first half clock at 1 minute and ticking.
1: Saints rightly not using a timeout. You don't want to give the Falcons time if they get the ball back.
13: Third down and 11, 42-yard line of Atlanta. Shotgun snap to the New Orleans quarterback. Flush from the pocket, running on the near side. Throws down the sideline, incomplete. For Bryce Lance. Outside the numbers, down the near sideline at about the 18-yard line of the Falcons. Quarterback was running. He was being chased. He throws an incompletion. It's fourth down. So it's fourth and 11. Do you go for 3 on a 60-yard field goal? Or do you punt? And they're going to punt.
1: Yeah, they don't want to take the chance of missing it and giving the Falcons such good field position. I could see Kellen Moore huddling down there with his special teams coordinator to kind of decide what they wanted to do, and this is what they elected to do, try to pin them deep.
13: Atlanta's going to have a couple timeouts in about 45 seconds. Here's the punt by New Orleans, and a whistle and a delay of game. The punter is Ryan Wright. And Zacchaeus is back at the 10 for the Falcons.
1: And the delay game doesn't really hurt.
14: Delay game. Offense. 5-yard penalty. Fourth down.
13: You're right. 49 seconds and a half. 24-7.
1: Yeah, sorry, Kevin. If anything, it just helps them a little bit. Gives them a little more range. These guys in the last 5 years have gotten so much better at these coffin corner punts. They don't even need guys to down it for him a lot anymore. The ball just dies or it goes out of bounds. It's crazy how much they've improved in this area.
13: They are so skilled. And Wright will get the knee-high long snap. He was run into. There's no flag. And the punt downfield is 39 yards.
14: First down.
13: And it will be first and 10. And the ball will be placed, let's see, at about the 8-yard line. Went down that far sideline. Stay tuned for the Monday Night Football Halftime Show. 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Jamie Erdahl and Coach Doug Peterson will have the first half reaction, plus news and notes from around the NFL. We've had two officials suspended today, referee and linesman. More on that coming up at the half here on Westwood One. First and 10. Two timeouts for the Falcons. Penix under center at his own 8, leading 24-7 before the half. Got the snap, hands to Brian Robinson, runs laterally over the right tackle. He begins to cut, hit the numbers, crossed the 10, got to the 12. Timeout taken. And it was taken by the Saints. They had 3, now they got 2. It's second down and 5 with the Atlanta Falcons. Ross Tucker just at about their 13-yard line and leading 24-7.
1: Reason why the Saints are taking the timeout is just because the field position favors them so much right now. And it's a lot of times based in part on what the other team's doing. You know, if the Falcons came out throwing it there, and the Falcons looked like they were being aggressive to try to score points, I'm not sure Kellen Moore calls a timeout there. But because the Falcons are just handing it off, I think they thought, you know what, let's call timeout. They're just trying to run it to the clock.
13: 37 seconds to play in the first half. Second down and 5. Atlanta leads it 24-7 on 3 touchdown runs. 2 by Bijan Robinson, 1 of 59 yards. Second down and 5. Penix under center. Is Atlanta 13 moving right to left. He's got a single running back. Looks over a 4-man New Orleans front. He gets the snap under center. He throws a quick pass. Caught by London. Laterally thrown at the 10. Runs up the near sideline 15 and belts it down at the 19-yard line of Atlanta. He's got the first down. He picks up 6. On that second down and 5, it's first and 10. The Falcons are over 250 total yards. Wow, what a half. As the clock is ticking, and that will be all she wrote.
1: Yeah, now neither team is going to use a timeout. Kellen Moore's not going to use another one after they got first down, and the Falcons are too far away from points.
13: It's the second time in the last 17 years that Atlanta has scored 24 points or more in the first half. Bijan Robinson, a masterful first half as he gains 103 yards on the ground. Penix, mistake 3, and highly accurate, 10 of 15. And they recovered a fumble. Brian Robinson scored a touchdown. It is 24-7 with the Atlanta Falcons on top of the New Orleans Saints.
1: Well, the Saints are going to have to figure out how to slow down this Falcons offense at halftime. The good news is they do get the ball to start the second half, have a chance to take this back down to a 2-score game.
13: All right, they're going to put up, they're going to have a big halftime ceremony planned right here, as do we, as we send it back to our studios and the terrific Jamie Erdahl.
2: Thank you, Kevin. You know, you teased a healthy conversation with Doug Peterson and I about the NFL officials and their suspension. So I guess here we are. We're going to have to do that on Westwood One Halftime Show. You forced our hand. We will take the obligation, all right? As I mentioned, it's Doug Peterson. It's Jamie Erdahl. 24-7, the half. In New Orleans, the Saints are down to an NFC South opponent in the Atlanta Falcons. A fantastic day to be a running back with the last name Robinson for the Atlanta Falcons. When we return, we'll bring you the halftime report. I said Super Bowl 52 winning head coach Doug Peterson and I will break down the first half. 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
2: That's right. Welcome back in. Halftime of Week 4, Monday Night Football. NFC South matchup between the Falcons and the Saints. Kevin Harlan with an excellent call of the first half. Well, excellent, Doug Peterson, if you are cheering for the Atlanta Falcons, because, boy, they popped off the screen. They started playing like this last Thursday against the Packers, and they haven't stopped. How impressed are you by what Bijan Robinson has been able to do?
30: I've been very impressed with Bijan Robinson and this entire, you know, Atlanta offense and defense. This team, you know, Coach Stefanski's got them playing really well right now, especially these last couple of weeks. And for Bijan to rip off that long run early in that football game, I mean, just – well blocked. I mean, it's a disciplined football team, and that's what I've seen, you know, in this first half, and flip it to the other side too with the Saints. I mean, they've had opportunities. I think Shuck has done a nice job of creating some explosive plays, but they're just not sustaining enough drives, and obviously the turnover hurt them. Atlanta went down and scored, but should be an interesting second half as we look into this, you know, into this game.
2: Real quick, if you were Brandon Staley and you were standing in front of the Saints defense, how would you lock up Bijan Robinson and Brian Robinson Jr.?
30: You got to control the line of scrimmage, and this is what Atlanta has done a nice job of. They've really controlled and dominated the big guys up front. And if I'm Brandon Staley, I gotta just challenge my front seven to get off of blocks. And you know, Bijan's good at that one cut. He's cutting back behind the center, back behind the guard, and the Saints have got to be able to close that backside down. So you got to have those conversations about this run game at halftime here.
2: Real quick, Coach, two NFL officials were suspended today for unprofessional conduct by the NFL. You had a line judge get into it with Trey McBride verbally, and then a referee kind of come after a Vikings player for an inadvertent push. What do you make of the scenes from this weekend just between player and official interaction?
30: Yeah, you know, emotions run pretty high during the course of football games, and it's unfortunate that, you know, these two incidences happened. You know, but look, players and coaches are held to a higher standard as well when it comes to the National Football League, and I think officials are the same. So, this is the right, you know, the right penalty, I believe, for both of these officials, and, it'll get cleaned up, and we should have good games moving forward.
2: it's such a rare thing to see just that visual. And my gosh, with the broadcast these days, the cameras are everywhere. They catch all of the facial expressions and what's being said and, frankly, the inadvertent shoves here and there. So you hate to get caught on your heels. No one ever wants to get pushed on their backside. And then pride comes into play. And I think we end up having interactions like that. Well, the NFL took care of that. We're going to have a NFC South conversation when we return. It's 24-7 Falcons over Saints. This is Westwood One's coverage of the National Football League.
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20: Weather, weather, weather. Aloha, Hawaii. It's Michael J. from beautiful Big White Ski Resort here in Kelowna, Supernatural, British Columbia. 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Well, up here at Big White Ski Resort, we love the Okanagan Champagne Powder. Storm after storm, dumping that beautiful Canadian virgin white snow. 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We'll see you on the snow.
2: That's right. This is Jamie Erdahl and Doug Peterson here with the Westwood One's coverage of the National Football League on week four of Monday Night Football. Falcons have a hefty lead over the Saints, but that's why you play another two quarters. But Doug Peterson, something that caught our eye yesterday, especially our listeners that reside in NFC South territory, and that is the fact that the Panthers on Sunday Night Football beat the Lions 32-26. Defense came up big. But really, the focus goes to Bryce Young and the fact that this quarterback is leading the NFL right now in passing yards this season with over 1,200 already. What a far cry from where he started his NFL career. How much does confidence come into play with somebody like him?
30: Absolutely. The confidence is at an utmost high with him and this offense. And really, when you get a chance to throw it to a Teddero McMillan and he have the type of game that he did yesterday, it makes life a little bit easier there in Carolina. And I'll say this too, the defense is playing really good as well. So they're creating takeaways and giving their offense, you know, opportunities to score. So Carolina, hats off to them.
2: Best four-game start for the Panthers since 2021. It's their first primetime win since 2022. Real quick, if you're Dave Canales, how has he been able to breathe life into this team?
30: I just think the emergence of Bryce Young and how he's really matured, you know, this season and really kind of embraced, you know, his role and just distributing the football. He's the leader that everybody saw coming out of college, and he's really embraced this organization.
2: He's hit his growing pains, though, and I'm sure guys like Michael Penix Jr. and Tyler Shuck feel like that as well. NFC South football is something to watch. This has been the Monday Night Football Halftime Show on Westwood One, sponsored by Liberty Mutual Insurance. 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Up next, we got to get you back to the Big Easy with Kevin Harlan and Ross Tucker. Saints get the ball to start the second half, 24-7 to score with the Falcons on the advantage. 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
22: 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Second half is about 2 minutes away. 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Like I'd ask a question tonight to Ross, what did you eat for your halftime feast?
23: Bag of Doritos, some fruit, and trail mix, but the trail mix had some M&M. You need some chocolate in the trail mix, because then it goes from like, it feels like a healthy dessert almost.
22: Yeah, I got it. Penix 10 of 15, 125. Bijan Robinson 12 for 103 on the ground. Brian Robinson 9 for 35. Drake London 4 catches for 82. And Shuck, the quarterback for the Saints, 12 of 19, 139. Alvin Kamara 3 carries for 9 yards. Olave has been the big receiver, 3 catches for 62. 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Okay, Ross, what's the game plan for each team here in the second half?
23: Well, I'm going to start with the Saints because they're getting the ball here and because they're trailing by 17. Usually the key is a broader point for the entirety of the half. They need to score right now. They need to score on this drive right here. Otherwise, it's going to be tough because they cannot slow down this Falcons offense. For the Falcons, just protect the ball. I mean, the Saints really haven't stopped you yet. you're likely to keep being able to drive it as long as you don't turn it over.
22: Here's the second half kickoff, sponsored by Kohl's. Whenever you're watching or listening, Kohl's has everything you need for game day. Find graphic tees, hats, drinkware, and more at Kohl's and Kohl's.com. The Saints are going to get it first, and the Falcons are going to kick off from our right to our left to begin the second half. And they got a gigantic hole to get out of. And Atlanta has got to be weary of not taking their foot off the gas, because we know the Saints can score.
23: Well, this has kind of been the Saints' M.O., is trailing in the first half, and then an offensive explosion in the second half. They're going to need it again tonight.
22: Jaden Price will take it at the 5. On the numbers, the 10. The near side, the 20. A block at the 25. He's at the 30 on the painted numbers on the near sideline. And he takes it up to the Saints 33. Good beginning field position. First down and 10 on the 28-yard kickoff return for New Orleans. In white jerseys, old gold pants, and some muted gold, and the gold helmets. And the fleur-de-lis on the side of those beautiful helmets. First and 10, they've got it. At their 33. You must have played a game in this building, am I correct, when you were playing in the NFL?
23: Just one.
22: Just one.
23: And it was super loud.
22: It's not very loud right now. The Saints are struggling. Under center is Shuck. He gets the snap, and he hands off on first and 10 from his own 33 to Kamara, who runs over the right guard. He's out to the 37 of the Saints. He picks up 4, tackled outside the hash. Second down and 6 for New Orleans. Third quarter is underway.
23: In fairness, they're supposed to be quiet now. This is a good job by the Superdome faithful. You want to be as quiet as possible on offense. I think most people understand this, but the offense's advantage is the cadence, and knowing the cadence, let these guys change up and let them get a jump. There it is right there.
22: Just as the words are coming out of your mouth, it happened right as we were watching 11 stories up here.
0: Mitchell's zone infraction, defense number 53, 5-yard penalty, second down.
22: So they got him. It is quiet. It was quiet in the first half as the lead of the Falcons was building. But you're so right. These are knowledgeable fans. They've had great success here. They've won a Super Bowl here. And they're trying now to turn the page with the new coach in Kellen Moore. Now in his second season, and a young quarterback in his second season out of Louisville, Tyler Shuck, who also played his college ball at Oregon and Texas Tech. It's second down and 1. Hand off here to Miller. Goes over the left guard as he was inside the hash. Got to the 44 of the Saints. They get a first down and a gain of 2.
23: You know, that's at least the third time tonight that these teams have had a second and 1 and they just run it. And I just wonder if they've studied the Chicago Bears at all. You know their head coach, Ben Johnson? That guy knows what he's doing. Second and 1, they try to get a chunk play because they're that confident they'll get the first down on 3rd and 1.
22: Shuck is under center for the Saints at his own 44, and it's 1st and 10. Gets the snap, dropped back 7. Left tackle block, line right thrown here, sideline. Lunging catch of the 45 of Atlanta on the sideline by Olave. He was cutting, and then he had to go kind of backwards, outstretched, over the turf, two-handed, gloved catch, helmet high, 11-yard pickup, 1st and 10 to the 44-yard line of Atlanta. Great catch.
23: Well, isn't that beautiful? I mean, he's literally laying on the ground. He fell down and still found a way to contort his body and corral it.
22: I formation on the painted logo on the turf, 44-yard line of Atlanta. First possession of the second half. Shuck, the Saints quarterback, under center. 1st and 10. Got the snap. The pitch out to Miller, and he was devoured on the play by Mason Smith out of LSU. Got him in a trade with the Jacksonville Jaguars. They throw him for a loss of 2, and they're back to the Atlanta 46.
23: I like these D tackles for the Falcons. I don't know that many people know much about them, but Mason Smith, Jervon Dexter, who they traded from the Bears, they just gave him a massive extension. They can play. There is bigger reason why the Falcons are playing pretty well on defense as anything.
22: Alvin Kamara, the back, second down 11, 46 of Atlanta. There's a snap to Shuck, a throw outside, caught by Kamara on the hip. Runs in front of the bench of the Falcons on the far side. Got as far as the 39 of Atlanta. He picks up 7. It'll be third and four for the Saints, who trail here early in the second half, 24-7.
23: You know, there was a time, and it's a terrific tackle. It really, really is a terrific job there by Henderson, the former Jags first-round pick. But there's a time when you could never have the first guy tackle Kamara in space like that.
22: Third and four, you're so right. 39 of Atlanta. Donaldson, the running back. Shotgun snap, five-man rush. Line drive throw, far side leaping catch, Johnson. The tight end has caught another one, chest high, far sideline. He's at the 30-yard line of the Falcons. A bullet right on the screws. Pickup of nine, Ross, on third and four. Another first down for the Saints.
23: I've been watching Juwan Johnson play for a long time. I used to do some Penn State media stuff, Kevin, living in central Pennsylvania. So I watched his high school footage. The guy looked like Randy Moss as a high school wide receiver. He was unbelievable. Glassboro, New Jersey, South Jersey. Now he's bulked up and playing tight end and doing a heck of a job.
22: Falcon 30, shotgun snap to the Saints quarterback, drops back, cocks his right arm, launches an arching spiral, far sideline, incomplete at the five.

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1: Second and 10. Shuck is in the gun. Gets the snap. Hands to Kamara. Runs over the left guard. On the hash to the 27-yard line. And Dexter brings him down on that defensive line for the Falcons. Our clock is at 10:30 and ticking here in the third. It's third and 7 coming up for the Saints.
2: How about this stat? Tyler Shuck, play action, 8 for 8, 106 yards. No play action, 7 for 14, 60 yards. So the more play action, the better. Unfortunately, that's probably not going to work here on third and 7.
1: On the 27-yard line of Atlanta, first possession of the second half. Shuck is in the gun, moves Olave, who's in motion. Shotgun snap, five-man rush, lines right, throw far side, caught Olave. First down at the 16-yard line with a two-handed glove, helmet-high catch across the way. They'll say he stepped out of bounds at the Falcons 17. On third and 7, a strike at 10 by Shuck, and a first down for the Saints.
2: That's one of the biggest differences between the NFL and college. The velocity Shuck put on that ball and how easily Olave makes the hand catch and then does the double toe tap.
1: C.J. Donaldson the back. Shuck is under center. 17-yard line of Atlanta. Got the snap on first and 10. Rolls to the near side. A short pass incomplete. He was held on the play. The intended receiver was the tight end Johnson on the near side on the short pass. Held by Billy Bowman, a defensive back. That's going to be on the Falcons.
3: Pass interference. Defense number 33. First down to start the foul.
1: Now, I'm looking at that replay. That ball was uncatchable, and the contact came after the ball would kind of sailed by the tight end. Am I wrong?
2: Well, not only that, Bowman was in perfect position. He didn't need to do it. What was it, like a 3-yard pass interference penalty?
1: Yeah.
2: 2 yards. It's a 2-yard PI.
1: Running back is Miller. 15 of the Falcons. Saints have it first and 10. Shuck, their quarterback, is under center. It's a jet sweep and a handoff, and it goes to the far side. Brown ran laterally on the 20, then was upended by Mike Hughes, the 9-year veteran. He came through and knocked him head over heels. They lose 4. They're back to the 20 of the Falcons, and the Saints will have it second down and 14. 9 to play in the third.
2: 6-minute drive already for the Saints. By the way, you can learn a lot about a football team just by watching how the receivers block and how the corners tackle. That'll tell you the culture of that squad.
1: Second down, 15, 20-yard line of Atlanta for New Orleans. Shotgun formation. Somebody moved. It was somebody on that line for the Falcons. Neutral zone infraction, I believe.
3: Neutral zone infraction. Defense number 92. 5-yard penalty. Second down.
1: Mason Smith, a starter.
2: That's a big penalty just because you had the advantage. You had them behind the chains. You had them second and 15. Mason Smith got a little anxious there in between the left guard Edwards and left tackle Richards.
1: Miller remains the back. Shuck will be in the gun. 5 yards away from his center. The 15 of Atlanta. It's second down and 10 for the Saints, who trail 24-7. Shotgun snap, goes back 5, left tackle block, throws a pass, twirling rut catch by Miller, the running back, at the 10 on that far sideline, and then belted at about the 8-yard line of the Falcons. And so on the play, he picked up 7, bringing up 3rd and 3 on the second half. Opening drive by New Orleans. It's approaching 7 minutes in length.
2: Still haven't seen Tyler Shuck really have to use his legs the way he's capable of. Just has that one carry for 2 yards, but he's perfectly capable. This could be a good opportunity, some type of quarterback draw.
1: Third down and 3. Saints at the 8 of Atlanta. Shotgun snap. Here comes the blitz. Throws a pass. Batted down at the line of scrimmage. He was backpedaling under heavy, heavy pressure. A lot of duress. And that was thrust on him by the Atlanta at rush. It's incomplete. It's fourth down. They're going for 3, and the booze cascading down to the field from the upper reaches of the Superdome.
2: I'd be curious to see what

0: the analytical models say here about the win probability of kicking the field goal versus going for it. I'd also say, though, if I'm Kellen Moore, after that long of a drive, you really, in my mind, you have to make this a two-score game.
1: So Carlson will try a 27-yard field goal. The kick is up, and the kick is good for the Saints to our right. He puts it in, a long drive that took half of the third quarter, and a 27-yard Saints field goal makes it 24-10 Atlanta as the Saints cut into that Atlanta lead. With that field goal, Barbasol will make another donation to Kurt and Brenda Warner's Treasure House, a living community for adults with disabilities. Barbasol, the trusted choice for a close and comfortable shave. Close Shave America, Close Shave Barbasol. We're in New Orleans, and the Saints trail the Falcons 24-10. 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
1: 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The kick is away. 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
1: Well, the defense of the Atlanta Falcons has held the New Orleans Saints after a 7-minute drive out of the end zone. They only allow a field goal from 27 yards, and the lead has been cut 24-10. Now, here is the kickoff by the Saints, and Branch will take it and veer to the far side of the field and get knocked down at about the 26-yard line. And the Falcons have it, 19-yard return. Along with Ross Tucker, Kevin Harlan, we're in the Grainger broadcast booth at the Superdome in New Orleans. 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Grainger, for the ones who get it done. Penix under center, his own 26. He gets the snap and he hands off to Robinson, who runs laterally to the near side on the 25. Angling to the near sideline. Knocked down to the 30. Picks up 4 on first down on Atlanta's first play of the second half. And it'll be second down and 6. And the clock is at 7:15 in the third. Red jerseys, white pants, black helmets for the Falcons. Second down, 6. Falcon 30. Penix is under center. Tight end in motion. He'll get the snap. He'll fake the handoff. He runs back and he throws a pass near side. Caught by Dotson, who got it at the 40. Flag is thrown up the near sideline 50 and into New Orleans territory at the 47-yard line of the Saints. Caught that ball belt high. Came down the near sideline, picked up 23.
8: defense, number 99, was lined up in the neutral zone. That penalty is declined. Result of the play is the first down.
1: You know, there have been a couple plays tonight where the defense has been lax in the secondary for the Saints, and Falcon receivers have been wide open, like right there to Dotson.
0: I thought for sure they were going to call the Falcons for a hold there. I thought Gerald, the new left tackle who's out there for Jake Matthews, had held Chase Young, but instead they just called him for being offside.
1: Saints 47, high formation, Penix under center, Atlanta first and 10, tight end in motion. Got the snap, turns to the left, hands to Robinson. He's over the left tackle at the 45. He's inside the numbers, the 40, and he's down to the New Orleans Saints 38-yard line. Carving his way, picking up eight right there. He's got 115 yards rushing tonight. Bijan Robinson is unstoppable.
0: He looks like a slalom skier. It's
1: that's
0: like
1: good
0: 2 feet go one way, 2 feet go the other, or like moguls, you know? Remember that kick returner, Jeremy Bloom from Colorado, would do the moguls? That's what Bijan Robinson's feet look like sometimes.
1: 38-yard line of the Saints. Penix is under center. Second down and one for the Falcons. Leading 24-10 in the third. There's the snap. Delayed handoff. Robinson over the center. He's got the first down between the hash marks, the 35, between the hash marks to the 30, and finally tackled around the ankles at the 28-yard line of the New Orleans Saints. That's a first down burst to 10. He's got 126 on the ground. And don't miss all the NFL excitement Sunday on CBS and Fox. Check your local listings for games and times in your area. Catch the NFL on CBS and Fox. We will see you in Foxborough on Sunday with the Raiders and the Patriots. And Ross will be in Denver for the Chargers and the Broncos. First down and 10. Atlanta at the 28 of New Orleans. Penix is under center. Brian Robinson is the running back. There's the snap, the spin, and the handoff to Robinson, stoned at the line. In fact, thrown for a loss of maybe two. He's back to the 30 of the Saints. Thrown backwards, losing two. The clock at 4:40 and ticking here in the third.
0: Boy, they needed that. I mean, the Saints really, really needed some type of lost yardage play to try to put the Falcons behind the chains, get them off schedule. What does that mean? It just means you can't just keep running it. Second and 12, it's going to be hard to run it two more times and get the first down, especially out of an empty set. Ball's likely out quick here.
1: Second down, 12, 30 of the Saints. By himself, Penix in the shotgun. There's the snap knee high. Left-handed throw, far side, backpedaling. Bijan Robinson catch on that far sideline and then drilled across the way by the veteran, Julian Blackman. Caught that ball on that sideline, got a yard to the 29. Third down and about 11 coming up.
0: This is like a must-stop play for the Saints. You're down two touchdowns. There's already less than 19 minutes left in the game. You got him in third and long. Cannot let Penix deliver a striker. He's only been touched one time.
1: Ryan Robinson back there. Shotgun snap to Penix. Third and 10. Line drive to the near sideline. Caught in stride. 15-yard line. London got it. Shoulder pad high. In stride. 15 of the Saints running out of bounds on the near sideline. On third and 11. A pinpoint Penix pass of 13 yards and a first down for Atlanta.
0: Just gigantic. And they did hit him. Cam Jordan hit him second time tonight. You learn a lot about quarterbacks on third and long. That's when it's tough. And Penix just stepped up and put a laser beam on Drake London.
1: 14-yard line of the Saints. Penix is in the pistol. First down and 10. Leading 24-10 late third quarter. Shotgun snap. Hand to Robinson over the right tackle. Cuts to his left on the hash at the 10 and diving near the 9 of the Saints. He'll pick up on the play 6. Ross Tucker second down and 4 for an Atlanta team that began this drive on their 26. The big play, 23-yard pass to Dotson. London caught one moments ago for 13.
0: The bad news is Jake Matthews been ruled out with a groin injury. The good news is they're not really missing him that much. Michael Jarrell's holding it down at left tackle.
1: From the 8 of the Saints, Atlanta second down and 4. Penix under center, tight end in motion. Got the snap, hands to Brian Robinson, right tackle. Got a block at the 5. He's in for the touchdown. Boy, that was quick. Huge hole over the right side. 8-yard touchdown run by the veteran Brian Robinson. His second rushing touchdown tonight. And the Falcons have gone up late in the third, 30-10 over New Orleans.
0: And that was yet another humongous hole created by this Falcons offensive line. Lindstrom gets up on Stutzman, throws him into Justin Reed. I mean, you just don't see holes like this in the NFL very often.
1: Four rushing touchdowns for the Falcons. Extra point is away and good by Nick Folk to our left. Crowd is quiet, celebrating the 20th anniversary of the return to the Dome after Hurricane Katrina. But it's been all Atlanta. Four rushing touchdowns. Two by Bijan Robinson and two by Brian Robinson. Clock at 2:11 here in the third, and you're listening to Monday Night Football on Westwood One.
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1: 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Ryan Robinson, an 8-yard touchdown run. Falcons have four rushing touchdowns for the first time in a game since 2015. And a commanding lead with 2:11 to play in the third. And circling over their second consecutive win. Here's the return by Barry and Brown. Taking it on the far side of the painted numbers, the 20, the 25, and on the far side, the 30, and tackled about the 32. Returns at 31. And here comes Tyler Shuck. This was a division that at one time held some of the great quarterbacks in, you know, recent pro football history. Drew Brees was here. Matt Ryan was in Atlanta. And, of course, we know about Tom Brady in Tampa. Now they've got Shuck here, a young quarterback. Pennick, young quarterback. Bryce Young in Carolina. I mean, looks Cam Newton in Carolina, of course, was part of that group. Here from the 32-yard line in the pistol formation is the quarterback, Tyler Shuck. He's got a first and 10. He'll get the snap. He fakes the handoff. It's a five-man rush. He's hit once, spun around, hit again, broke away, runs, and throws on the run. Far side, overshooting his receiver, Trayton Welch, a tight end, who is leaping on the far sideline, incomplete. It's second and 10 for the Saints, who trail 31-10.
0: I think that might be a sneak preview of the rest of this game, Kevin.
1: I think you're right.
0: I think it's going to be Tyler Shuck under duress. Tyler Shuck running for his life. and Tyler Shuck throwing the ball pretty much the rest of the game, because that's probably the Saints' only way to get back in this thing. Got to be careful he doesn't get hurt. He takes some vicious shots at times.
1: At his own 32, he's under center. Second and 10, got the snap. Here's the rush. He avoids it by moving up, and he throws a wild short pass to the near sideline, and incomplete for his lunging running back, Kendre Miller, at about the 35-yard line. Would have been a minimal gain. So now it is third down and 10. Now, Alvin Kamara is questionable on his return with the knee. They've lost their number one running back, Travis Etienne, the former Travis Etienne, who now, as you know, is Travis Etienne. He's from Louisiana. Wanted to have more of a Louisiana feel to his name, and that's the way they pronounced it at his home, and that's what his new name is known as now. Third down and 10. He's out in NIR till week 9. Third down and 10. Tyler Shuck is in the gun at his own 32-yard line. There's the snap. They bring 7. Winds up. Long arching spiral pass down the near sideline. Incomplete. Flag thrown at the 30. Down the near sideline. On the incomplete pass, looking for Lance. Incomplete. Covered by Avion Terrell, a rookie out of Clemson.
8: Pass interference. Defense number 12. First down at the start of the foul.
1: It's a big PI. That's a way to bail yourself out, I guess. We see it a lot.
0: That is a huge penalty. And that's one, you know, I'm not so sure about that one.
1: I agree. They were just going for the ball.
0: Well, first of all, Bryce Lance kind of pushed off him first. Now, there is a different angle, camera angle, where he pulled him towards him a little bit.
1: Well, Kamara back in the game. We were told he was questionable on his return from the 43 of Atlanta. Here's a short pass on that first and 10, and Shuck had it deflected at the line of scrimmage, and it's batted aside. It's incomplete. It'll be second down and 10. Heavy pressure there by Abdullah. Yasir Abdullah on the defensive line. 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If you like Ross and I, drive trucks, have chainsaws in the back of that truck. Drive around and act tough. Kind of defense tonight. Be careful of that foul. Here's a second down and 10 with a pass to the near side. Thrown in back of the receiver, Olave. It's incomplete. And now it's third and 10, and here come more boos with the Saints trailing 31 to 10.
0: This is a tough night to have this type of performance.
1: Yeah, it is.
0: You know, there was a lot of expectations, anticipation for the night. You know, the rebirth, they're calling it.
1: Running back is C.J. Donaldson, 43 of Atlanta. New Orleans, third and 10, 1:38 in the third. Shotgun snap, five-man rush, hit as he throws, arching spiral, near sideline, and incomplete at the 10 on the diving attempt by Bryce Lance, a fourth-round rookie receiver out of North Dakota State, running down the near sideline, drew a lot of attention. He had Xavier Watts among a couple that were defending. Incomplete, fourth and 10, coming up four. Mike Hughes is down there, too, for the New Orleans Saints.
0: Wow. I mean, fourth and 10, they're going for it. They have to. They don't really have much of a choice. Down 3 scores. And they've really shown essentially no ability to slow down this Falcons offense.
1: Shotgun for the quarterback, Shuck. 43 of Atlanta. The New Orleans quarterback gets the shotgun snap. Four-man rush. Line drive throw. Leaping two-hand catch. Falling down 25-yard line. Grabbed there by Devon Vaylay. He leapt high and grabbed that ball over his gold helmet with his gloved hands. 25-yard line of Atlanta. It's a pickup of 18 on 4th and 10 and a first down for the Saints.
0: Really nice route combination against that zone coverage.
1: Shotgun snap, 25 of Atlanta, 1st and 10. Shuck is fresh from the pocket, cocking his right arm, pointing downfield, throwing the short pass. Flag is thrown. Ball was caught by Kamara on the numbers at the 20. On the near side, belt high, then he was belted.
8: Offense number 75. 10-yard penalty to play, first down.
1: Fuanga, the starting right tackle. 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And Shook is spelled S-H-O-U-G-H. First and 20 with the holding penalty on the Saints. Now they're back to the 35 of the Falcons. Back to pass in the gun. Four-man rush. Another flag. Another throw. Far side incomplete for Johnson. Covered by Watts on that far sideline. At about the 25-yard line of the Falcons, incomplete.
8: Illegal shift. Offense number 83. 5-yard penalty. Still first down.
1: It's Juwan Johnson. It's your buddy.
0: Yeah, well, it was an incomplete pass anyway. But those are the ones that always get you frustrated. That's one, you know, you almost wonder if you would decline that if you're Stefanski, right? I mean, you already had him in first and 20. It would have been second and 20. I think I'll take second and 20 over first and 25.
1: I think I would too. So the penalty pushes him back to the 40-yard line of Atlanta with 30 seconds to play in the third. And Shuck has got it first and 25. He's under center. He gets the snap. He drops back. He's chased. He's grabbed. He escapes. He's on the far sideline, and he flips it ahead. And the pass was caught on the far sideline by the running back, Miller, as the quarterback, Shuck, was running for his life. And he kind of shot put that ball ahead. They pick up three on the play. Third, make it second and 22. The clock is ticking from 10. The third quarter will run out, and we'll go to the fourth quarter here in the Superdome. In New Orleans, rainy, hot night.
8: This is the end of the third quarter.
1: And we will take a break. Four rushing touchdowns by the Falcons, who come in 1-2 against the 1-2 Saints. Let's go to the fourth. It's 31-10 Atlanta. 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
20: Here's Montana to throw, fake short, and looks long, going for it all. Rice, touchdown! Rice, touchdown on second and one. A 38-yard pass play, and look at there. It's 26-3. They are something to behold.
19: 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That strike to Jerry Rice was one of five touchdown passes for Joe Montana. 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
1: 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So the Falcons have 173 rushing yards. They've allowed just one sack on Penix. The offensive line looks pretty good, and they don't have their anchor at the left tackle because he's injured. As he was making his 199th consecutive start tonight, Jake Matthews.
0: I am going to be upset.
1: If he misses?
0: If he can't start next week.
1: I agree.
0: I want him to get 200 straight starts so badly.
1: At that position, that's amazing.
0: I can't even begin, Kevin, to try to verbalize how impressive that is. The combination of good fortune, physical toughness, but the mental toughness, week in, week out, for years,
1: We begin the fourth quarter, second and 22, with the Saints trailing 31-10 at the 37 of Atlanta. Here's a short pass out of the gun, caught by Kamara near sideline 40. Stiff arms his way down the near sideline by the 35 and is knocked out of bounds into his own bench below us here at the 33-yard line of Atlanta. He picks up four, and that brings up third and 18 for the Saints, who in this fourth quarter now will be moving from our right to our left and trailing 31-10.
0: Always interesting to see how D coordinators like Jeff Ulbrich play these situations. They have a loaded front to the right, meaning only one D lineman to the left of the center, three to the right.
1: Third down, 18, Saints at the 33 of Atlanta. Here's a four-man rush, shotgun snap to Chuck, and he throws downfield, diving catch made, and the numbers at the 15-yard line by Vele. The former Bronco comes up with a stretched-out diving catch at the 16-yard line of Atlanta on fourth and one, 17-yard pickup. I'll take it. It was third and 18. The gain was 17. It's fourth and one right now. He was short. I thought maybe when he slid and got that ball, he was going to get it. Fourth and one. Handoff Kamara. Digs over the right guard. Between the hash and down to the 14. He's got the New Orleans first down.
0: A little surprised that the Saints went with a gun run there. That could have been disastrous. Falcons did bring a pressure, but they didn't do a great job. They had a chance to get in there, tackle for loss, and stop this Saints drive.
1: Bailey's had two great catches on this drive of 18 and 17. It's first and 10 from the 14-yard line. Here's a pass outside. Out of the gun by Shock, and the right-hander throws to the far sideline. Incomplete. He's looking for the tight end. Incomplete. Second down and 10 with 13:28 left in the fourth quarter here in the Superdome.
0: Another nice play in coverage by Harold Perkins Jr., the rookie. Went to LSU. He's from New Orleans. Truly unique player. I mean, his true freshman year at LSU, he looked like Micah Parsons out there getting sacks left and right in these big SEC games.
1: Atlanta 14, Saints in the gun, second down 10. There's the snap, belt high. Quick lines right throw inside the numbers. Caught belt high at the 10, and then Bailey is down to the 5. He's been indispensable on this drive as a receiver for the New Orleans Saints. It's a pickup of 9, setting up third down and 1 for New Orleans at the 5 of Atlanta. Lining up again.
0: Again, they're in gun. The only run here is inside zone right. Falcons should play for it.
1: There's the handoff, and it goes to Kamara out of the gun. Down the middle, over the center, touchdown, New Orleans Saints. And the second tonight by Alvin Kamara. A touchdown run by Kamara. His second, as we said, 5 yards. It's 31-16 as the Saints again work into that Atlanta lead.
0: Well, that is a nice drive by the Saints. Kudos to them. A little surprised the Falcons did not give a better effort, have a better opportunity there on that short yardage gun run.
1: Extra point is away by Carlson for the Saints. We've had 6 rushing touchdowns in this game. 4 by Atlanta, 2 by New Orleans. Timeout on the field with 2 minutes gone in the fourth. And a new score from the Superdome. Falcons 31-17 over the Saints. This is Westwood One's coverage of the National Football League.
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1: 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Back here at the Superdome on a rainy night in New Orleans. Here's the kickoff after the 5-yard touchdown run by Kamara. The kickoff taken by Branch at the 5, up the middle, the 10, hash mark 20, up the middle, 25. Belted right there. Was he hit? And was the ball crowbarred free? The Saints have got it. And they're still talking. Alright. That was Len Clark, who was talking to us from the floor of the Superdome. And the Atlanta Falcons will take over at their own 28, first and 10, leading 31-17. It was down by contact, even though the ball erupted after he hit the turf. So from the 28-yard line, it's the Atlanta Falcons coming off a 35-14 win at Green Bay. They could make it 2 in a row and make things interesting in the NFC South against their opponent tonight, the Saints, who are coming off a loss here to the Raiders last Sunday. Are they still looking at the... I don't think there's been a challenge. I think there has been a timeout, though. So we'll take a timeout, too. 12:55 left in the game. It's Atlanta 31-17 over the Saints. And you're listening to Monday Night Football on Westwood One.
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1: 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After the touchdown by New Orleans, the subsequent kickoff, and Bijan Robinson in the backfield, panics under center, his own 28 for Atlanta, first and 10. Got the snap, short pass, caught by Pitts, far side 30, up the far sideline 40, breaks a tackle 45-50, rumbles into Saints territory down the far sideline after the catch, tackled at the 44 of New Orleans. 29-yard catch and run, a beauty, another big chunk play by the Atlanta offense. They've got it first and 10 in Saints territory.
0: Everybody was expecting run, first down, up by two touchdowns. Instead, they do a bootleg play-action pass. They insert London inside of Pitts. What that did is it got the Saints secondary confused as to who had who. Pitts was wide open.
1: Penix under center, 44 in New Orleans. Atlanta first and 10. Got the snap, hands to Bijan Robinson, who goes over the left tackle and spins his way to the 41, and Ross picks up three. Second down, seven. Atlanta leads at 31-17.
0: I think we might need to start talking about just how good this Falcons offense might be, because this is now the second primetime game in a row where they've been virtually unstoppable. And remember, this is only the second game they've had their quarterback, Michael Penix Jr. They were playing with Cooper Rush the first couple weeks. Now they've scored 66 points with 11 and change to go.
1: New Orleans 41, Penix under center. Atlanta second down and seven. Tied in motion, there's the snap. He turns to his left, he hands to Robinson. He goes over the left guard, and he's outside the hash and down to the New Orleans 36. Running hard, picking up five. It'll be third down and two for the Falcons. Yep, they look good in Green Bay. Penix looked great. Penix has looked solid tonight, but the running game has been so overpowering against a New Orleans defense without three starters. In fact, three guys that are great against the run, including Pete Werner, their linebacker, and Carl Granderson, all out with injury. Third down and two with the Falcons at the 36-yard line of the Saints. Under center is Penix, who wears a white number 9. On that red jersey, got the snap, delayed handoff. Robinson over the right tackle, has the first, digging inside the numbers, and finally tackled at the 31 of the Saints on a pickup of 5. Continuing to build on his rushing numbers, 19 carries, 145 yards for Bijan Robinson, and two touchdowns.
0: They're already in range, by the way, to make it a three-score game again. And they should be doing what they're doing right now. Stay in the huddle until 15 seconds on the play clock. Penix Jr. should not snap it until there's less than 5 seconds on the play clock. Shorten the game as soon as you can.
1: 31 of the Saints, Penix under center, Brian Robinson the running back, 31 in New Orleans, first and 10 Atlanta. Snap, fake handoff, rolling Penix, sets, winds up, long pass down the middle, caught over the shoulder, touchdown, Dotson in the middle of the end zone, 3 yards deep. A pinpoint pass by Penix, right on the screws, 31-yard touchdown pass. And the Falcons build their lead 37-17 over New Orleans with under 10 to go in the fourth.
0: The Falcons are a wagon. I mean, this is unreal. Another bootleg. Dotson was able to shake Quincy Riley at the top of the route, made it look like he was running to the pylon. Instead, he faked and went back to the post. Terrific route by Dotson, perfect throw by Penix, and man, oh man, the Falcons are good.
1: They are. They look unstoppable. There's an extra point by Folk. 38-17 Atlanta, 9:50 in the fourth here in New Orleans. 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
1: The Atlanta Falcons tonight have gotten four rushing touchdowns, a beautiful 31-yard touchdown pass by Penix right there, 401 total yards. They've had six scores on nine drives. Bijan Robinson has rushed for 145 yards. It has been some kind of game, and here is the ensuing kickoff. Brown will take it for the Saints on the numbers, the 20 up to the 25, and gets up to the Saints' 26-yard line, along with the great Ross Tucker, Kevin Harlan here in the Granger broadcast booth at the Superdome. 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Granger for the ones who get it done. First and 10, we're going to mark them. At the 26-yard line, Saints will begin it. Chuck is in the pistol. There's the snap. Four-man rush. Cox is right on, throwing a wide right far side. The tight end looks to have retrieved that pass, Johnson, but he was on the chalk. And they call it incomplete. Second down and 10. Caught that ball far sideline in front of the Falcon bench at about the 38, but out of bounds.
0: How about Tommy Reese, by the way, the Falcons offensive coordinator, going with that deep shot right there?
1: Yeah.
0: I mean, he's putting out his resume to be a head coach. They could have just kept running the clock. I would have thought Stefanski would have said, hey, let's keep the clock moving. Tommy Reese with the dagger.
1: Shot from his own 26 in the gun for the Saints. Second down and 10 for the New Orleans quarterback. The belt high shotgun snap, the four-man rush. He's flushed from the pocket, pointing downfield, being chased to the sideline and run out of bounds near the 30 of the Saints. And he picks up three, and they're going to mark him out of bounds. They say now at the 29 of New Orleans, bringing up third and 7. Doesn't Penix throw a beautiful ball? I mean, it is a beautiful stroke and a beautiful passer.
0: He does. He always has. I think that national championship game they played in was here, right?
1: Boy, you know what? I don't know. But I don't second guess you.
0: I want to say it was here.
1: Third down and 7. Shuck in the gun for the Saints. His own 29. Got the shotgun snap. Throws a little pass up the near side. Caught at the 35 on the numbers. Grabbed by Johnson, the tight end. Quickly hauled down by a couple on the play, including Hughes, picking up 6 and making it 4th and 1 for the Saints at their own 35.
0: Falcons cannot let them just run inside zone to the right here. Just attack that front side A-gap. Don't let them just hand it off.
1: Kamara is the back. Chuck, there goes a flag. And it's a flag, a false start against the Saints, 4th and 6.
18: Offense number 72. 5-yard penalty, 4th down.
1: So that is awesome. Richards, who starts at the left tackle, 4th and 6, with our fourth quarter clock at 8:33.
0: Well, that penalty wasn't awesome.
1: No.
0: Big difference between fourth and one and fourth and six. He's been struggling a little bit tonight, replacing Kelvin Banks, who looks like, by the way, a really nice left tackle. Got hurt earlier in the season, last year's first round pick.
1: Fourth and six. Shuck is in the gun. Now with that penalty back at his own New Orleans 30. He gets the shotgun snap. He gets a right tackle block. Now he is grabbed. He is spun and he is sacked. And on downs, the Falcons are going to get the ball in the red zone at the 20-yard line of New Orleans. What defense. Terrific rush. And it was authored by Samson Ebukam. The veteran out of Eastern Washington comes in for the Falcons with a loss of 10. Timeout on the field. 8:22 to go. Falcons in control, 38-17. 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
1: 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Liberty Biberty. All right, the only other time before tonight that the Falcons had two different players with two rushing touchdowns or more in the same game, October of 1973. I know one name, and I don't know the other. You ready?
0: Yeah.
1: Dave Hampton, who was a terrific running back at that time in the NFL, and Eddie Ray. Do you remember Eddie Ray?
0: I do not.
1: I don't either.
0: I don't remember either name.
1: You don't remember Dave Hampton?
0: Nope. I was born in 79.
1: Oh, okay. Well, all right, here come the Atlanta Falcons on downs. They get it, 21 in New Orleans. Hand off, Brian Robinson. He goes, somebody lost their helmet. Brian Robinson runs over the left guard. He pierces the 20. He's between the hash marks and down to the 18-yard line of the New Orleans Saints. Now, the clock is ticking with the Falcons leading 38-17 and zeroing in over their second consecutive win. And they take on, as you say, Baltimore with an injured Lamar Jackson. Not playing, we don't think, on Sunday night. Eddie Ray played for four teams. He played in 48 career games. Second down and seven from the 18 of the Saints. Brian Robinson, the running back. And the quarterback, Penix, under center, gets the snap with the spin. Hands off on the play. Robinson running over the right tackle, crossing the 15-yard line on the numbers and down to the 11 of the Saints. So, it'll be a gain of about 6-7 yards. Called a gain of 7 yards. They get a first down to the 11 of New Orleans.
0: That is perfect. The Falcons now, the clock is more important than even the score. Doing a really nice job staying in the huddle till 15 seconds. Not snapping it till it's under five. You want to just drain this thing.
1: First down and 10, Penix under center. Brian Robinson, the back. Receiver in motion, the snap, and the turn to the left. The handoff to Brian Robinson, breaks the tackle over the guard at the 10, the 5, touchdown run. Robinson gets his third rushing touchdown tonight for the Falcons, who are running away here in Louisiana with a 44-17 lead over the New Orleans Saints.
0: Normally, they'd be booing here, but all the Saints fans left already. The only people here are wearing Falcons red, so they're cheering. But the tackling on that play
1: horrendous.
0: Was absolutely atrocious. That was not pro football.
1: Well, everything's on tape, and believe me, these games are scrutinized more than any of us can really realize. Here's the extra point. It is up and in by Folk, and it's now a 45-17 Atlanta lead over the Saints. 5 rushing touchdowns ties the franchise record. 6:52 to go in the game. Timeout in the field. 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
1: Five rushing touchdowns tonight for the Atlanta Falcons. And the record's going to go to 2-2 with 2 convincing wins. They scored 35 points at Lambeau Field last week. They've scored 45 points in New Orleans tonight. That's a lot of road points in 2 consecutive games.
0: I think that's a really good point by you. Kevin, these are road primetime games.
1: Yes.
0: I played in some of these. These are really hard. The crowd is typically raucous. You don't have the snap count advantage. These are super impressive wins by the Falcons.
1: And here comes Berrien Brown, who takes it about a yard inside the goal line. He's past the 20 and out to about the 21 yard line. We've got
0: he might have lost the ball.
1: He might have lost the
0: Falcons
1: ball.
0: Falcons acting right. Like he did.
1: Falcons lost like the rookie fumbled the ball. The rookie out of LSU. I think he was down. I think the elbow and wrist and forearm were down. I think it is not a fumble. And New Orleans will have it. We had a play like this yesterday in Santa Clara. And Gene Steratore came on and he said, the wrist hit before the forearm, but it was so close. And then the elbow, like it was literally, we're talking just a sliver of room. But anyway, it is New Orleans ball. And the ball will be at the 24-yard line where it's first and 10. Donaldson the back and Shuck with the call as he gets the snap and hands off to the rookie free agent out of Ohio State who takes it right over the center between the hash marks and up the middle to the 33 of New Orleans on a gain of 9.
0: You know,
1: second down and 1.
0: Yeah, sorry, Kev. I know there's still 6 minutes left. I don't think I would have Tyler Shuck out there. I know crazier things have happened, but he took a vicious hit last time. At least now they're just running the ball.
1: Here comes Donaldson. He'll get the handoff from Shuck and gets the first down over the left guard up to the 36-yard line running on the hash. He picks up 3. It is a first down in a 45-17 Falcon lead with 6 to play, clock ticking here in. And they're showing a picture on TV of Shuck in his non-throwing hand, his left hand. And now he's got some kind of, he had, when he was sitting on the bench, some kind of a, I don't know if it was electrical stimulation or a heat pad or something over there. But he's under center right now, and he's still in the game. He's 23 of 39 through the air. He drops back on first and 10, winds up, goes deep, long pass near sideline, almost intercepted. Incomplete, looking into the lights at the 20-yard line down the near side by DeMarco Helms. Incomplete, second and 10 for the Saints.
0: You know, I think this is one area in pro football that maybe they're not as advanced as they should be. I just don't think I would have Olave and Chuck out there. It's a long season. You're down by four touchdowns with 5 minutes left. You can't even get close to stopping the other team. The only way that this becomes truly disastrous is if one of these guys gets hurt.
1: Here's a handoff in the gun on second down and 10, and it goes to C.J. Donaldson, who runs it up to the 42, picks up six, third down and four. Ran it up the hash, 42-yard line of the Saints, and the clock is approaching five to play and ticking here in the fourth with a 45-17 Atlanta lead.
0: It's interesting, Kevin, because it's just not really the culture in the NFL. You know, the starters just play, they stay in, but can you imagine if one of their star players gets hurt here?
1: Oh, my goodness. In a league which has had a lot of injuries, the

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1: He was heavily pressured by Helms. It was a short pass to the far side, outside the numbers to the 46. On that far sideline, and they lost a yard.
2: Because here's the other thing. They're huddling up. So what does that tell you? They're not really trying to score. Like, they're not really trying to win the game. So if you're not really trying to win the game, you're huddling it up. There's less than 4 minutes left. Why are so many of your star players still out there?
1: Second down and 10. Saints at their 46. 3:48, clock ticking in the fourth. High shotgun snap. Handoff will go here to Condre Miller, who runs up the middle over the center. Hit on the 50, right on the logo. Picks up four, third down. Coming up and seven to go for the Saints. And you're right. I mean, they're not trying to move the needle here. They're huddling up and taking their time.
2: So to me, like, okay, if you want to say anything can happen, let's try to still win the game, then you should be up-tempo and chucking it all over the place. If you're going to be running this much, then you should have some of your frontline valuable players not out there and get some of the backups some experience.
1: Right at the 53rd and 7 for the Saints. Shuck is in the gun. High snap. Pulls it down. Four-man rush. Winds up. Long rushing spiral. Down the near sideline and incomplete. Aiming for Bailey. Covered on the play by a couple, including Xavier Watts. It'll be 4th and 7. 45-17 Falcons with 3:02 to go in the game.
2: Wasn't expecting this, Kevin.
1: Nope.
2: I really wasn't. I mean, I thought, can the Falcons pick up where they left off against Green Bay? And really, unfortunately for the Saints, they kind of picked up where they left off with the Raiders coming from behind to beat them here last Sunday.
1: 4th and 7 from the 50 on the fleur-de-lis painted logo on the field. Shotgun snap to Shuck. Four-man rush. Winds up. Long line drive caught with a leap on the near sideline. And it's grabbed by Olave with a two-handed helmet high grab while airborne at the 27-yard line of Atlanta. Caught it on the near sideline. 23-yard pickup and a first down for the Saints.
2: Shuck got knocked down again. Olave got thrown down on his shoulder at the end of the play.
1: Olave's got 105 yards receiving. Shotgun snap to Shuck. Quick throw inside the numbers. It was Olave falling down with the catch inside the painted numbers at the 22. He picks up 5 at the Atlanta 22.
2: Olave's just so consistent. Over 80 yards in all 4 games this year, including back-to-back now over 100.
1: Really one of the best receivers statistically so far in the first month of the year. Second down 5. Shuck is back, and he throws across the middle, shallow cross. It was caught on the hash at the 17, and it was a catch by the running back Donaldson. Quickly knocked down, picked up 6, and the ball was at the 16-yard line of Atlanta. And a first down awaiting New Orleans as we've hit the 2-minute warning, with Atlanta leading the Saints 45-17. 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
2: 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The two-minute warning, the Saints are on the move. Commanding lead for the Falcons. We're going to go to 2-2. They lead it 45-17 as the Saints are trying to get themselves ready for next week and get some momentum on offense. They've got the ball first and 10 at the 16-yard line of the Falcons. Moving downfield, shotgun snap to the New Orleans quarterback. He throws a very short pass to Olave with the belt eye catch, and he was hit, and he's down, getting up very slowly on a gain of 5. He caught it at the 10, right on the painted numbers, and he goes off the field. That's just what you were talking about, Ross. Come on.
3: I just am so confused. I don't know what happened there. Where nobody says, hey, maybe we should get Chris Olave out of the game.
2: Second down and 5. They mark him at the 11-yard line of the Falcons. Shotgun snap to Shuck. Four-man rush, arching spiral, corner of the end zone, incomplete. Flag is thrown. Looking for Johnson, covered by Sidney Brown, the former Eagle. Flag thrown, 1:19 to go.
4: Pass interference, defense number 29. First down is the spot of the foul.
3: Sidney Brown's been playing a lot of nickel for the Falcons. Always a very physical player. That time he was too physical. It was a slot fade from Juwan Johnson. And Sidney Brown, that's one of the things that happens sometimes. He's overly physical. He was in great position, didn't need to do that.
2: Shotgun snap, first and goal from the 3. Shuck throws in the back of the end zone in the corner. It was caught on a leap, toe tap, touchdown. Vele, what a catch. He was heavily covered in the back corner of the end zone, leapt with a two-handed glove above his helmet catch. He got one down, a second one down, and as good a touchdown reception as we saw anywhere in the NFL in this week 4. Beautiful catch, backpedaling, leaping, toe tap, corner, touchdown, Saints. That was really pretty.
3: Those guys make that look so easy.
2: Isn't it just stunning to me?
3: I can't even begin to tell you how hard that is. I mean, we watch it in slow-mo. Real life isn't slow-mo for them to be able to contort their body like that.
2: Now Carlson with the extra point for the Saints, and he boots it through to our left. 45-24 is the score with 1:13 to go. And like I said, the Saints are trying to build some offensive momentum here tonight to carry into next week after getting crushed by the Saints. Don't miss all the NFL excitement on NBC Sunday night, Ravens-Falcons. And, of course, you can hear that game right here on Westwood One. I'm assuming the Saints are going to practice their onside kick, right? Why not? Why not just practice it? I mean, you don't have a chance to do it sometimes in a real game. You can practice right here. You notify him you're going to do it. Well, see if it works.
3: Yeah, I don't think they're going to do it.
2: I don't think they're
3: going back to the 35.
2: But they could have.
3: Right, so the issue there would be one is that is a very injurious play. You know, that's a very dangerous play.
2: Sure.
3: And then the other thing would be if you have an onside kick you really like, you probably don't want to show it now. You know, I mean, you could practice it, but if you've got some creative ones, you don't want to show it in a situation where the game's over anyway.
2: They got Zacchaeus and Branch back inside the 15 for the Falcons with 1:13 to go and Atlanta leading one time or another since the very beginning, 45-24. They have led, and it began in a 59-yard touchdown run by Bijan Robinson on the first series of the game where they just buzzsawed that Saint defense and set the tone for tonight. Here's the kick taken by Branch on the numbers, the 10. And he'll slide down as he crosses the 20, like he's sliding into second base, and he ends up at about the 24-yard line. All right, here come the Falcons. They'll sit on the ball and go home to Georgia with a good win. We've got 109 to go. We have 109 left in regulation. Time to select our Navy Federal Credit Union defender of the game. Ross.
3: In regulation, do you think we might go to OT?
2: Well, I don't know. A lot's got to happen, but you know what? You always want to be prepared. As they go in the victory formation, down to a knee after the snap is Penix.
3: Defender of the game, cornerback C.J. Henderson. Got hurt early, came back, team-high 10 tackles, pass defense. But if you remember, maybe the most critical play of the game when he ripped the ball away from Kendre Miller. As Kendre Miller was going down, led to the second touchdown there for the Falcons.
2: 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Our members are the mission. Another kneel down by Penix. Clock has 27 seconds and ticking here in the fourth. The benches will empty. The Falcons will be 2-2 and tied with the Carolina Panthers for the NFC South lead a quarter of the way into the season. Michael Penix was terrific, 15-20. Bijan Robinson with a big night on the ground, 19 carries, 145 yards, two rushing touchdowns. Brian Robinson, three rushing touchdowns. He averaged 4.4 yards per carry. Zeros on the clock. This one is over. And the Falcons have won it 45-24. Eighth game with two touchdowns or more on the ground. Third most in team history. And he averaged tonight, Bijan Robinson averaged 7.5 yards per carry. He was fantastic. Absolutely fantastic.
3: They got a really good thing going right now.
2: They do.
3: It's amazing how much different they are from the first 2 weeks. In fairness, I don't think anybody in the galaxy thought they'd be starting Cooper Rush at quarterback the first 2 weeks, but that's how it played out. Now that they've got a competent quarterback, they're in a much, much better place.
2: I believe we're going to get Brian Robinson, who had three touchdown runs tonight, in our live interview from the field in just moments from now. As he was as big a part of this attack as anyone in the Atlanta Falcons win. They beat the Packers last week 35-14. And the Atlanta Falcons in the last eight games, Ross Tucker, going back to last season when Raheem Morris was the head coach, going back eight games, they are 6-2 over those last eight dating back to last season. So they clearly are a team ascending.
3: No question. And for them to do it tonight, you know, a very impactful, important night for Saints fans and for this community, this is one of the best wins I think the Falcons have had in this rivalry.
2: And they've scored 80 points, right, over the last two games on the road. On the road. And two, I think people would say, are two pretty tough places to win. In this dome, which can get incredibly loud, and you're playing a division game on the road. One thing the Falcons had in their favor coming in tonight, they had 11 days off. They played Thursday in Green Bay, didn't practice, and were off this weekend, went back to work on Tuesday. And they showed a rested and concerted effort tonight. And Brian Robinson will join us. He was a two-time national champion at Alabama. He's played for the Commanders, the 49ers, and now the Falcons. And Brian, you and Bijan Robinson have now formed about as lethal a dual running back combination on any team in the NFL. I'm sure you feel great pride being a part of what seems to be a very special offense now. If you can hear me.
5: Talk.
2: I don't think he can hear me.
5: You can't hear him?
2: All right. Boss, what should we do in this? Should we just say thanks?
3: I can give, like, what I think his answers would be.
2: Okay, Brian, did you hear my question at all?
6: I did not.
2: Okay, I was going to say, you're a two-time national champion. You played with the Commanders, 49ers, and Falcons. Now you and Bijan Robinson team up for what we think, might be the single most lethal running attack in the NFL. I'm sure you take great pride in that. Your performance showed that tonight here in New Orleans.
6: Yes, sir, man. Man, we pride ourselves on coming to work every day, working hard, never getting complacent, just doing our part, be efficient in the run game, put the team on our back when it's needed, just continue to, lead our team when it's needed.
3: Brian, over 200 yards on the ground as a team, 5 rushing touchdowns for you and Bijan. What can you say about what this offensive line did tonight?
6: Man, the offensive line was phenomenal, man. They've been making tremendous improvement week in and week out. Each and every week, them guys have been looking much and much better. And I appreciate how we just work off of each other. They see us working hard and they want to work harder. I appreciate how they just compliment us and just, do everything they can in the blocking scheme to just help us, get to the second level, third level, and go make plays.
3: Do you get bragging rights over Bijan in the locker room since you got 3 and he got 2?
6: Shit. One time of many, man. One time of many. I could take the reins for this one, man. That's a special player. And, he might pop out and have 4 touchdowns on me one day. So, I'm gonna take the reins for this one.
2: Well, Brian, congratulations. You had a terrific game. You guys are 2-2. You beat Green Bay last week, scoring 35. You scored 45 tonight. You're on a roll. Good luck against the Ravens Sunday night back in Georgia.
6: Yes, sir. Thank you so much.
2: Thank you very much. Brian Robinson, 3 rushing touchdowns. Bijan Robinson had 2. Penix with a picture-perfect 31-yard touchdown pass. It was all Atlanta tonight here in the Big Easy by a count of 45-24. Back with more of the postgame show in a moment. And you're listening to Monday Night Football on Westwood One.
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2: 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All right, Ross, who is the top dog on offense tonight?
3: I think I probably have only ever done this one time before. But it's the offensive line. I mean, I could have given it to Michael Penix Jr. or Drake London or either running back, but when everybody eats, when everybody's the top dog, then let's give it to the big dog. Let's give it to the offensive lineman. Over 200 yards rushing, 5 rushing touchdowns, could have been more. First time in team history with over 200 rushing yards and 5-plus rushing touchdown. Super impressive. And oh, by the way, they only allowed 1 sack all night as well.
2: Good stuff, Ross. We thank you for that. We're going to take a look at the stats right now. 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Let's begin with Penix, 15-20, 223. Sacked just once. Beautiful touchdown pass of 31 yards. And he was literally as effective tonight as he was last week in Green Bay. Bijan Robinson had 145 yards on the ground, including a 59-yard touchdown in the opening series of the game. 2 rushing touchdowns. And Brian Robinson had 3 touchdown runs, 62 yards, and averaged 4.5 yards per carry. London, 5 catches for 96. And Tyler Shuck, the quarterback for the New Orleans Saints, 286 through the air and a touchdown pass. Kamara, 7 carries for 23. And the receiver, the fifth-year receiver, Olave, had 8 catches for 116 yards. And he was effective, but he was injured late in the game, in a game that was decided many minutes ago, and that was something that you found a little bit, Ross, disconcerting, that why would you keep your star receiver in there in a game that was going to be unwinnable?
3: It didn't make a whole lot of sense to me. I think he's okay. He looked okay, you know, shaking guys' hands after the game. It just, that is an unnecessary risk, and part of pro football is risk mitigation.
2: All right. Well said. 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
3: I'm going to go with the first drive. I mean, it was only 3 plays. It was 2 short pass completions. Then Bijan Robinson broke a 59-yard rushing touchdown. And honestly, nobody got within 2 yards of him, and it just kind of set the tone for the entire night that it was going to be a long night for the Saints defense and that they were really going to struggle to slow down this Falcons offense. They never really did. 19 missed tackles, by the way, by the Saints, allowed an extra 88 yards for the Falcons.
2: Falcons go to 2-2, and the Saints go to 1-3. 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
23: Second and super short, Kevin. This is an opportunity to go for an explosive play if you're confident about third down.
24: Atlanta at their 41. Penix under center. Second one. Snap. Turns to his left. Hands to Robinson over the left tackle. He's by the 50 far sideline. Foot race 40 far sideline. 30. Chase to the 20. The 10. The 5. Touchdown. Bijan Robinson explodes in a touchdown run for the Falcon running back. And on the third play of the game, Atlanta with an electrifying run. And Robinson does it. Third, officially 59-yard touchdown run.
23: Third play of the game. First carry for Robinson. It's zone left. No idea what the defensive backs for the Saints were doing. It was man coverage. There was nobody out there. And Robinson just took off.
24: 31 in New Orleans, first and 10 Atlanta. Snap, fake handoff, rolling Penix, sets, winds up, long pass down the middle, caught over the shoulder. Touchdown, Dotson, in the middle of the end zone, 3 yards deep. A pinpoint pass by Penix, right on the screws, 31-yard touchdown pass. And the Falcons build their lead 37-17 over New Orleans with under 10 to go in the fourth. Those are the highlights of the game sponsored by United Airlines. 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United Airlines, the airline of champions.
25: I always throw that in there at the very end. I don't know if you know that, Ross. They brought us here. United brought all of us to New Orleans for this game tonight, and a commanding win for the Atlanta. You're looking at me like a
3: retard. I love it. I love it.
25: You know, you just, it's late. We're going to go out and get some lucky dogs in the quarter tonight. You know, those hot dogs where they put the chili on it. Then we're going to go over to Cafe Du Monde and get some beignets. It's going to be a fun night. We're looking forward to it here in New Orleans. Here is something I came across today. Saints, by the way, lose tonight, and it was the celebration of the 20th anniversary of the post-Katrina hurricane game, reopening the Superdome after a $2 million renovation. This building held people that were homeless, people that were destitute, had nothing left after the incredible impact of Katrina. So it's more than just a stadium. It is a symbol for the city of New Orleans, the state of Louisiana, this entire region. And tonight they celebrated it with this game, commemorating the 20 years since that first game back. The commissioner was here. It was really a special night. Unfortunately for the Saints, it didn't turn out that way, and they go on to lose it to the Atlanta Falcons, 45-24. I saw something today that was kind of interesting. We may not have a season long parity. In other words, we've got teams that last year finished 14-3. We had three of them that were 14-3. We had four last year that were 3-14. So the season long parity may not be there, but in game parity, probably, you know, the margin of victory will be within a single possession. We're seeing a lot of those kind of games, aren't we, Ross?
3: Yeah, I think last week, week three, I think we talked about this on my podcast, the Ross Tucker podcast. Last week, week three was 13 or 14. One score games. This week was 11 one score games. Now, obviously, we didn't have one of those tonight, unfortunately, not a close game, but that's a lot of one score games. I mean, a lot of one score games, a lot of close games, and quite frankly, a bunch of teams winning that perhaps people were not expecting to win. So a bunch of underdogs that were able to get the victory. So, pretty much what you're looking for in the NFL, what we all love, is that you never really know what's going to do happen. A couple weeks ago, all was lost in Pittsburgh. I called their game, Kevin, and they go on and beat the Bengals. This past week, the sky was falling in New England. They go to Buffalo, and they beat the Bills. You know, it's just such a week-to-week entity.
25: We've only got three undefeated teams now in the NFL. The 49ers, I saw them yesterday in Santa Clara. The Chiefs, they won in Las Vegas. And then the Minnesota Vikings, the Super Bowl favorite Rams, needed a miracle comeback in Philly to avoid falling to 1-3. Denver is 2-2. A lot of people thought they were the team out of the AFC. There's a winless team in Houston, which is pretty stunning. The Chargers, a lot of people were looking forward to their season. They have not won yet. I mean, what a first month of this season we have seen.
3: It really is. And I will say, as a guy that was on 0-5 and 0-4 teams, now neither one of them made the playoffs, but in week 17, we were in the playoff race. And that was when there was only 16 games. Now there's 17. You would think, I know that the only 0-4 team to make the playoffs is the 92 Chargers. I would think there's a decent chance that changes here soon. In a 17-game schedule, the math would tell you it should, but there's only even been two 0-3 teams. It really becomes tough for these teams to come all the way back, but there's enough ability for the Chargers, certainly for the Texans, that some of them I at least expect to get back into the mix.
25: We've got some incredible individual stories. What Brock Purdy is doing in San Francisco with that line that has not allowed a sack in four games, an undefeated 4-0 record, his passer rating, his yardage, his touchdown accumulation through the air, all amongst the best in the NFL. We saw Bijan Robinson tonight. Again, with another sledgehammer performance with over 140 yards rushing on the ground, two more rushing touchdowns. I mean, there are just a handful of individuals, and I even hate to bring this up, and I'm even closing my eyes as I say it, but we're four games into the season, or about a quarter of the way through. I hate to talk about early MVPs, but a lot of people are throwing it around. But there's no denying that those two players and a couple more, you know, Josh Allen, I guess, to a degree. I know they lost the other day, yesterday in at home. But there are some of these players are turning in some incredible early season performances.
3: There's no question. I get so happy for guys like Brock Purdy, you know, Mr. Irrelevant, drafted late like that. He's in the right place at the right time, And we all, I think, realize that the 49ers have all kinds of ability. They're just up there in age. They've struggled to stay healthy. If they can stay healthy, though, they're as good as anyone. And by the way, we're already seeing that, Kevin. I mean,
25: yeah.
3: I can't remember the Eagles having this many injuries. Certainly Saquon Barkley, the latest yesterday. You think about Ja'Marr Chase in Cincinnati, Lamar Jackson in Baltimore. And we're not even really officially at the quarter pole yet, right? Because there's 17 games. So it is a long, long season. And the reality is, you don't end up talking that much about the games that happened in September or even October. You get to January, and it's who's playing the best in November, December, going into January.
25: If I said that for me, it's Kenneth Walker at Kansas City is my early season, four games in, first quarter pole run MVP, would you have any problem with that?
3: No.
25: On an undefeated team, he's helped the
3: He's the biggest reason why they're undefeated.
25: Reinsertion of Mahomes to playing the way he is.
3: Helps the defense?
25: It helps everything. A running game, and we're seeing it with Atlanta. We're seeing it with Walker in Kansas City. The teams that have got these running attacks with competence around them are these teams we've really got to pay attention to.
3: Yeah, I mean, if you look at the teams where the guys are running the ball effectively, James Cook with the Bills, Derrick Henry, they've got three wins. All these teams have pretty darn good records. Even, how about the Bears? Monungai. And Swift yesterday.
25: His day yesterday. Holy
3: yeah,
25: smokes.
3: I mean, that's a really good point. It seems like if you can't run it effectively, you're probably not really going to be one of the better teams at the NFL.
25: Ross, I always look forward to the games we work together. And I enjoy you so much, and you're so good, and I'm so glad you were here in New Orleans tonight, and you brought up some great points, as you always do. We'll see you down the road. I'm not sure when, but we'll see you down the road. And best to your family and those two teenage girls that occupy a lot of the space in your head. Good luck. Hold on tight. It's white knuckle time, and we'll see you down the road here on Westwood One.
3: Sounds great. Thank you, Kevin.
25: That's the terrific Ross Tucker, and a win tonight for Atlanta in very convincing fashion, 45-24 over the New Orleans Saints. We wrap it up after this from the Superdome as you're listening to Monday Night Football on Westwood One.
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25: 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Our producers, great job, Larry Costigan and Dan Silverman. Coordinating producers, Brian Finkelstein and Aaron Cummins. The executive producer of Westwood One is Mike Eby. The senior vice president of sports for Cumulus Media and Westwood One is Bruce Gilbert. Once again, our final score from the Superdome. Falcons beat the Saints 45-24. Now for Ross Tucker, Jamie Erdahl, and Doug Peterson, I'm Kevin Harlan, saying thanks for joining us coast to coast and around the world. 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
7: The H1 in town is clear in the westbound lanes, but still slow eastbound from the Vineyard Boulevard exit to the Ward on-ramp in Makiki. Nimitz has cleared except for some slow traffic in the downtown area through that construction work. No issues going east from town to the windward side and to the west side on the freeways. A reminder that 3 to 4 lanes of the H1 westbound are going to be closed tonight from the Ka'amilo overpass to the H1-H2 split, 7 p.m. till 4:30 a.m. for pavement work.
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15: ESPN Honolulu is brought to you by PVT Land Company, supporting schools, students, and community activities that contribute to the quality of life on the Waianae Coast.
16: Information.
17: I'd rather make me sound like that than Tim. You don't care what I got to say. I care what Tim has to say.
16: I mean, yeah, especially with three of those errors coming in that first inning. And the Yankees were able to kind of work their way through it, but... Man, this Rays team just kind of feels, I'm trying to think of the right words. They just keep coming at you.
17: Right.
16: Right? Up and down that lineup, they're putting together great at-bat after great at-bat, and they're constantly putting pressure on you, which is why when you commit a few errors early in the game, it feels like that internal clock, much like a quarterback's internal clock. When you're on the infield, it starts to rush up a little bit, and then you start trying to do stuff that you don't typically see from those infielders.
17: Yeah, it's almost like they were trying to do too much. They were trying to press. They were trying to make the next play the best play. Tim Kirkson joins us now back here on Game Night. Tim, sorry about that. Our phone was messing up, and you're too valuable to have our phone messing up on you like that. But you were talking about the errors that were made by the Yankees.
18: Yeah, they became the first team since the 1909 Tigers to make three errors in the first inning of a postseason game. And it didn't get much better from there. But I credit more the way the Rays play the game. Aaron Boone was telling us the other day that the Rays, who are so fundamentally sound, he said, it's a misnomer that they never beat themselves. He said, they make mistakes, they run into outs, they make errors, all of which is true. But he said, they make sure that the other team makes more mistakes than they do. And he said, they are fearless, they are relentless, and they never stop coming at you, whether it's with a bunt or a stolen base, or putting a ball in play. The Rays struck out fewer times this year than any team in the major leagues. And tonight they had three issues of weak contact in the infield, which turned out to be much better than a strikeout. And the weak contact ended up leading to several runs. That's how they won this game, just by going right at the Yankees, putting the ball in play on a night when Cam Schlittler started, a guy who struck out 239 batters this year. He only struck out two, which is the fewest he's had in his 51 career starts. And the Rays struck out four times tonight total. They put the ball in play. They ran around the bases until they were tagged out. It's just, this is how they win games. It's Rays baseball, and they play that way at home. Counting these two postseason games, they are 31 games over 500 at home this year. It's amazing.
16: Tim, when you're explaining some of those things that the Rays do, you could be explaining the Milwaukee Brewers as well. Do you think that with the success that the Rays had, most wins in the American League, that the Brewers had, most wins in the National League, that teams are going to start to try to copy what those two teams have done in terms of their lineup construction?
18: Well, I think for the good of the game, it would be great if more teams recognize that the Brewers almost became the first team since the White Sox in 1959 to have the best record in baseball and hit the fewest home runs. But they still scored a ton of runs. They led the league in extra base hits. The point is, there are different ways to score in the major leagues than just hitting that out of the ballpark. But the industry has created this, and both the Rays and the Brewers play a different style of play, a really good style of play, I think an exciting style. And if they were, you know, if they keep moving on, more and more teams are going to look at them and say, well, maybe we can emulate them. Maybe we could try to be a little bit more like them. As great as the game is right now, and it is great, it could get even better if more teams decided putting the ball in play, playing better defense, stealing a base. That makes for better and more exciting baseball.
17: Tim Kirkson, ESPN MLB analyst, on the radio call for Rays and Yankees, is with us here on Game Night on ESPN Radio and the all-new ESPN app. Going back to the Yankees real quick and the fact that they aren't manufacturing runs, Ben Rice was able to hit two home runs. That's how they scored. How, when they get into game number three, are they going to find a way to try to manufacture some runs so they can try to extend this series?
18: Yeah, they're going to have to change their lineup. They're going to have to make some lineup changes. They use the same lineup, and rightfully so, for the first two games of the series. But their 3-4-5 hitters in this series have gone 0-for-22 with 7 strikeouts. 3-4-5 hitters. And the 4 and 5 hitters are Spencer Jones and George Lombard Jr., and they're both rookies. Now, they have huge futures ahead. They are the future of the organization, but maybe they shouldn't be hitting 4 or 5 in the playoffs. Maybe they, and this is where they miss Aaron Judge and a healthy Giancarlo Stanton so much. But I fully expect them to make some lineup changes and to move the batting order around, because the last 2 days, it just hasn't worked. They got one hit in game one on Saturday, and other than Ben Rice's 2 home runs tonight, they were shut down tonight also.
16: Over in the other series of the American League, Tim, the White Sox had, you know, win 4-3, now have a 2-0 lead. They've won 4 games on the road to open up their postseason run. How fun and unlikely was this run for the White Sox?
18: Well, 14 teams have lost 100 games in 3 straight seasons. The White Sox were one of them. But they're the first team to break that streak with an above 500 season. And not just above 500, they made the playoffs. They just got sick and tired of losing, and there are a bunch of young, hungry kids who just went after it. Their home run total went way up. They scored 120 or more runs in consecutive seasons, more than the year before, which hasn't been done, you know, for like 70 years. It's really amazing what the White Sox have done. And they've done it with a subpar starting staff for the season, with a starter's ERA in the bottom 5 in the major leagues. But that bullpen, which pitched more innings than any team in the major leagues, has just taken over in this postseason. And when you have more bullpen innings than starter's innings, that usually is a bad formula. But somehow it has worked for the White Sox, who not only have won 4 straight games on the road to start this playoff, but in the first 3 games, they didn't even trail. It's been a wildly successful and a really fun team to watch.
17: I know we can't assume victory, but if the White Sox advance, as they have a 2-0 lead on Cleveland, and Tampa Bay advances, who has a 2-0 lead on the Yankees, how do you see that matchup between Chicago and Tampa Bay? Who has the advantage in your eyes?
18: Yeah, I picked the Rays to go to the World Series at the beginning of the playoffs. And that doesn't mean much, because predictions this time of year aren't worth much. But the Rays really play the game the right way. Not only do they have the fewest strikeouts, as I said, from their hitters, the ball is in play, their pitchers walked fewer batters this year than any staff in baseball. So in the last 50 years, only 3 teams, the Rays, the 2006 Minnesota Twins, and the 1986 Red Sox, have had the fewest strikeouts by their hitters and the fewest walks by their pitchers. And that formula works to go with, again, the way they bunt, the way they create chaos on the bases, the way they just keep coming at you like they did at the Yankees tonight. That, I think they're the best team in the American League. They've certainly proven it in these 2 games so far against the Yankees. And I think they'll be favored no matter who they play if they advance to the next round.
16: Over in the National League, Tim, the gamble paid off, but what did you think of Chris Sale not going in game two, yet the Braves finding a way to even up the series against the Dodgers?
18: Yeah, I think it was a great idea, obviously, because it worked out. But I'm not a big believer on working on short rest in the postseason until it's an absolute necessity. So I know the Braves went into this thinking, if we could somehow steal game two of this series and then have Chris Sale at home on full rest for game three, that's what we need to do. So they took a really difficult chance here, and it worked out because, you know, Ray Kerr and the rest of the bullpen did such a good job. They found a way to score enough runs against Blake Snell, two-time Cy Young winner. So that was a tremendous victory, a huge victory for the Braves, because now they have a chance to win this series with these two games at home. And with Chris Sale, who's going to be a Hall of Famer someday and had a fabulous regular season, they have a chance to beat the Dodgers in the series now. I'm not sure a whole lot of people thought that when the postseason began.
17: Tim, we'll close out with this, and great stuff. We definitely appreciate you. San Diego finds themselves in a 2-0 hole as Milwaukee's got the commanding lead in that series. What do the Padres have to do to get back in this one?
18: Yeah, they have to start to swing the bats a little bit more. You know, they didn't hit at all the first half of the season, but they've been a good offensive team the second half. But I'm telling you, that Petco Park is energized whenever they play in October there. And it'll be a little less energized because they'll go home 0-2. But, you know, they went 41-18 to finish the season. They were the hottest team in baseball the last couple months of the year, and they are really, really good at home. So they need to get, you know, Fernando Tatis Jr. and Jackson Merrill and those guys going, score some runs, and then take that great bullpen, which let them down the other night, Mason Miller included, and get that going. If they can, they can get back in this series against a Brewers team that, boy, they are really, really good.
17: Yes, they are. There's no doubt about that. No lies told there from Tim Kirshen. Tim, fantastic stuff as always. Thanks so much for your time. Great job on the call as always. We appreciate you.
18: Okay, fellas. Thanks. See ya.
17: All right, see ya. Tim Kirshen right there, ESPN MLB analyst, again on the radio call for Rays Yankees. Does a fantastic job and is such a wealth of knowledge. We definitely appreciate him and his time here on game night alongside Gabe Neitzel. I'm Q Myers. Coming up next, we'll turn our attention back to Monday Night Football as the Falcons got the victory over the New Orleans Saints. And we'll hear from the Falcons head coach, Kevin Stefanski. That's next on Game Night on ESPN Radio, the all-new ESPN app, SiriusXM Channel 80, and tune in.
0: Tomorrow, the National League Division Series continues with Game 3. 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Then in San Diego, down 2-0, the Padres face a critical Game 3 against the Brewers. 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

0: 18 of 20, and there's the touch of the knee, and that will be that. 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
1: 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I'm Q Myers, and Gabe, it's funny, we talked about the Falcons, how the first 2 weeks of the season they were so bad, they couldn't get to the red zone, and their quarterback play was terrible, and thought they were going to be one of these teams that was going to probably pick it in the top five in the 2027 NFL draft, and I was really shaking my head because I knew they had three primetime games in a row. Well, the next two, right? Last week and this one, they've been very entertaining. Michael Penix returns, and he's good enough at least to be a threat, so teams have to be prepared and aware of the passing game, and the running game has just took off for the Falcons. So all of a sudden now they're not really that bad of a watch on primetime. They're actually pretty fun.
2: Yeah, especially with Bijan Robinson doing what he's done the last couple of weeks. That doesn't mean he was a slouch the first couple of weeks. Didn't have a touchdown, though. Thursday Night Football against the Packers. 29 carries, 194 yards, two touchdowns. Tonight against New Orleans, 19 carries, 145 yards, two touchdowns. Long runs both in the 50s and... when he's running like that, that can just make such a huge difference on your offense, because then you at least feel you've got one thing going. Okay, we can lean on Bijan. That can be your identity when he's playing as well as he has.
1: Yeah, exactly. And that's the thing. When you have weapons all over the field like they do, and you have competent quarterback play, I'm not even saying good, because we still are still TBD on Michael Penix Jr., you have to feel like you're going to have an opportunity. And that's what the Falcons have right now. And you hit it on the head earlier in the show that in that division, that could win. I'm not saying that's going to make a deep run in the postseason against others outside the division. But, Gabe, their first job is to what? Win their division.
2: Win the division.
1: That's their number one goal. We can worry about everything else later on.
2: Yeah, absolutely. And, man, Kevin Stefanski... Maybe I just rushed to judgment on the way things went the first 2 weeks, because we've seen Cooper Rush be competent before, right? We've seen him be able to lead and run a functional offense. Maybe I wasn't expecting, you know, with what we saw out of Case Keenum a couple weeks ago when he made that, you know, start for the Chicago Bears with Ben Johnson. But I was saying, okay, it's not a great quarterback situation, but he at least can get them moving in the right way. Yep. And through 2 weeks, they weren't. And the impressive thing, what they've done the last 2 weeks, Q, Packers home opener, so that's pretty energy charged. That's going to be a raucous environment. They shut down that crowd early, beat up on the Packers, 35-14. This week, emotionally charged game in New Orleans, and they're still able to come away, and they hit and seemingly dominated the Saints even more than they dominated the Packers 10 days ago on Thursday night.
1: Yeah, I thought there was going to be the emotions of the crowd was going to really fuel the Saints, and the Falcons ended that three plays in. When Bijan goes for 59 yards and a touchdown, it was like, well, there goes that. And it got real quiet in the dome, which is a very difficult place to make quiet. But the Falcons, to their credit, did that. Again, 45-24, they get the victory, closing out week four and closing out Monday Night Football. Let's go back to New Orleans and hear from the Falcons head coach. Here's Kevin Stefanski.
3: Very pleased with the effort. And I'll start with turnover margin. We knew that's going to be a big deal going into this football game. And CJ punching the ball out, technique was outstanding, and then turning that into points. That's just a big part of winning games on the road. So I thought execution was at a high level in a ton of areas. Are there things we can clean up? Yes, there are. Didn't like a lot of those penalties. That's one area that I know we will focus on. But the big thing here is getting home and then getting to work on a short week. But with that, I'll take any questions.
4: Ran it incredibly well tonight. I mean, how are you going to... How did you view it? I think you guys ended up at like 205 yards on the ground overall.
3: Yeah, I thought, again, really nice plan by Tommy and Coach Callahan and the offensive staff, and then executed at a high level. And to have rush success, it really is an 11-man operation. And I thought Mike got us in and out of things. Did a nice job. I thought across the board, tight ends, wide receivers, offensive linemen, I thought Brian and Bijan were outstanding.
5: This is now two nice performances from Mike on the road. fresh off of the injury. What does that say about him?

0: Yeah, I think all these games are challenges and, you know, tough environments on the road, crowd noise, great defenses across the other side. So these are one-game seasons, and we're excited about this one. We'll learn from this one, and then we'll get to the next one.
1: Hashtag Mike played.
0: I thought Mike played well. Yeah, I thought took care of the football, made some really good throws. I thought the throw late in the game on that third down, the ball to Drake was an excellent play. There's a bunch of great stuff out there, but I really like Mike, his demeanor on game day. I like how he's operating. He's doing that show.
1: It was an electric atmosphere. It was dark, but it changed pretty quickly. You jumped out up early. How important was that?
0: Yeah, I know that this is a great place to play. Our guys love playing here. That's an awesome atmosphere under the lights. So we focus, as much as we love that, we just focus on our job.
2: You guys did show up, I think, 12 times. I mean, how pleased are you about that?
0: Sure. Again, great offense. I think very highly of their quarterback, and in order to slow him down, you have to be able to get around him. I thought our guys didn't mess up.
3: That's Kevin Stefanski after the game. Big win for the Falcons as their offense is really starting to roll. And I think we're starting to see what Kevin Stefanski can do, Q, when he's able to get his quarterback a little bit of time. He can trust his quarterback is going to make the right decisions, maybe not make the big splashy play, but still you find Drake London for enough of those field-stretching plays and it makes you respect it enough where maybe they have to take a guy out of the box. Oh, there goes Bijan. Oh, there goes Brian Robinson Jr. That run game that the Falcons have put together over the last couple of weeks it's amazing with what they're doing with Bijan Robinson, because that's a big reason they've won the last two games in primetime.
4: Yeah, look, Michael Penix was 15 for 20, right? Very efficient, right? A touchdown pass. He didn't throw any interceptions, so no turnovers. He only got sacked one time. I will take that every day of the week and twice on Sunday, especially when you have a two-headed monster in the Robinsons. Right, the runners, as Coach Edwards would say, the runners, 205 yards on 35 carries, and really 207 yards on 33 carries. But Michael Penix took a knee twice, and so that was the lose a couple yards right there. But I mean, they had a very effective day on the ground, and so when you could be that balanced, you know, run the rock 35 times total, and also only throw the ball 20 times, that's the world that all teams want to live in, but they're not all capable. The Falcons, at least right now, they're able to do that.
3: Well, it's just amazing with Brian Robinson Jr.'s behind that offensive line as well. I don't want to take anything away from Bijan, because he's been so impressive, but Brian Robinson Jr. being able to get in there and give him a breather and the drop-off not be that significant, that's huge for that running game.
4: It is. If you can get that, and that's most of the league is really trying to go to two backs and not have to have one guy be the bell cow. A lot of teams aren't capable of doing that. Hell, a lot of teams don't have one really good running back. They have two really good ones. We'll actually hear from their quarterback next here on ESPN Radio.
5: Tuesday's Rich Eisen Show will review the Monday nighter between the Saints and the Falcons with Cam Hayward in his usual Tuesday spot from the Pittsburgh Steelers. Bruce Arians, the former Super Bowl winning head coach, will also join us. 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
11: Weather, weather, weather. Aloha, Hawaii. 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
3: On game night, so the American League had the night to themselves in baseball, National League with a travel day, and two teams walking away with 2-0 series leads. First for the White Sox, they've got an opportunity now after defeating the Guardians 4-3 earlier this afternoon to do something they haven't done in 126 years. That's clinch a playoff series at home. They haven't played a home playoff game yet. Just have to win one of the next two to make that come true after their 4-3 win tonight. And they did so after Gavin Williams for the Guardians had a pretty good start. 5 innings, 2 runs, 4 hits. He struck out 11, but the White Sox would tack on 2 more against that Guardians bullpen, giving them that 2-0 series lead. Meanwhile, the Yankees are also going to be heading home for game 3, but they're going down 0-2. The Tampa Bay Rays continue to roll as they win 5-2 over the Yankees, taking advantage of 4 Yankee errors that happened throughout the course of the evening. Freddie Peralta, 4 2/3, gave up a run, 3 hits, struck out 3. Lasted just a little bit longer than Cam Schlittler did. Schlittler took the loss for the Yankees, giving up 4 runs and 4 1/3. But just 2 of those runs were earned thanks to those aforementioned errors. Meanwhile, in the NFL, week 4, that's all wrapped up. Falcons beat up on the Saints tonight, 45-24. Michael Penix, 223 yards passing and a touchdown, but it was the running game. 205 yards as a team for the Falcons, 5 touchdowns, as they're now 2-2. And a 2-game winning streak. More game night. Myself, Q Myers, coming your way next right here on ESPN Radio.
15: 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Is it safe to say the series is officially over? It's Unsportsmanlike, 6 a.m. Eastern, right here on ESPN Radio, ESPN2, and ESPNU.
16: Penix under center again. Play clock down to 2. Play fake by Michael. He's going to boot back to the left. Tee it up. Fire the deep ball. Caught. Touchdown, Jahan Dotson. Oh, my goodness. That'll be it.
4: 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Michael Penix, the Jahan Dotson touchdown. And, well, the Falcons ran away and hid for the New Orleans Saints on Monday Night Football, 45-24. 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So I'm Q Myers. And Gabe, it was over early, it felt like, with this game. I knew that there was going to be a lot of emotion showed by the Saints and their fans there in the dome. 20 years after Hurricane Katrina, and you just knew they had a celebration. Juvenile had a concert at halftime. I mean, it was all the emotions, but the Falcons did their best job to take the air and the life out of the dome very early in this game.
3: Yeah, which makes it really interesting now for the Saints going forward, because they've had a couple of, and this is the first time they've been blowing out all year. They, you know, played the Lions and were a 2-point conversion away from winning that game. They decided to go for two in the win at the end of that one in overtime. Then they beat the Ravens on the road before losing to the Raiders at home in a 1-score game. But this loss drops them to 1-3. Yeah. And that's not impossible in this division, because Carolina and Atlanta are just 2-2. But you're dropping division games. I know, you know, everybody wants to be playing their best football late in the year, Q. I understand. You want to play your best football in December and January. These games, especially those division games, still count just as much as they do in January, just as much as they do in late November. So having now a little bit of cushion behind, you know, Atlanta, Carolina, just ahead of New Orleans a little bit, but also with that tiebreaker, we'll see if you can get that win back. But you're going to have to do it on the road. And this is a team for New Orleans, Q. It felt like they had a little more expectations with the way that they played at the end of last year. Ultimately didn't factor in because, yes, they won their game and ended up being a 3-way tie, but they were already eliminated with all the tiebreakers going into Week 18 last year. But as well as they played under Kellen Moore, especially Shuck, I feel like they had higher expectations than 1-3 through the first four games.
4: Yeah, and look, they played the Lions tough, and many say they should have won that game. They ended up beating the Ravens, right? That was their big signature moment so far the young season. I remember, as a guy who covers the Raiders, kept saying, hey man, this game week three in the dome, it's the season home opener there, it's going to be rocking. Don't count the Saints out. And then the Raiders in the second half really, and especially the fourth quarter, really had their way with them. And then you saw what the Falcons did, another game at home. So now they're 0-2 at home, where you feel like that they have a pretty good advantage there at the Dome. But I know the Falcons, they play them really well there. But yeah, that's not what they planned on early on in the season through the first quarter, to be 1-3, as you mentioned. And on the Atlanta side of things, when you looked at, you know, the quarterback position and the way that it was so up in the air when the season started, you just didn't know what direction they're going. Gabe, I was wondering if Michael Penix was going to even make it back. Like, we questioned Tua, like, where's Tua? He's on the back of a milk cart. And I kept thinking, like, man, it doesn't sound like Michael Penix is even comfortable with getting back out there. Like, maybe he doesn't have between the ears the confidence there. And then we saw what he did last week, came back and kind of stabilized the position. And now this is 2 weeks in a row where he's looked good. I mean, I'm not saying he looks elite, but he looks really good. It looks like a lot better than what the Falcons had out there before. And as long as you can keep him healthy, and I know that's a big if, I think that the Falcons got something cooking.
3: He's playing better than I thought he would.
4: Yep.
3: Coming off of this injury, because he couldn't participate in training camp practices. Okay, now he's trying to work his way back, but you're also trying to get Tua, and then he has the oblique injury, then Cooper Rush or Jack Stratton. You're trying to get any of these other guys also ready for the game, so they're taking the lion's share of work, you know, reps with the starters. So for him to come in and look as good as he has, and it's hard to say, that's not part of the reason why they've played so well in prime time the last two nights and now are tied with the Carolina Panthers at the top of the division. It's because Michael Penix brought stability to that position. And I got to imagine it's only going to get better the more he plays. That just makes sense to me, Q, that if he's stepping in with very little practice and this is how he looks, I think maybe he can take a step forward in terms of his development, as long as they keep him upright.
4: And he's proven a lot to the new powers that be, because remember, the guys that drafted him aren't the guys that are there right now. So he's also has to show those guys what he can do as the franchise quarterback. But you're right, he should, in theory, get better the more reps he gets under his belt. But for tonight, really good. 15 for 20, very efficient. 223 yards, a touchdown, no turnovers, and only took one sack. Let's go back to New Orleans and hear from the Falcons signal caller. Here's Michael Penix.
17: Just trusting the details and, you know, trusting everything that we've been coached all throughout the week. You know, for me, doing my job, making sure I'm carrying on my fakes, you know, the best way I can. And, you know, just the guys just buying in and, you know, going out there and wanting to do it.
18: In the first two plays, you looked at, you went out to the left, went out to the right. That stretched them for the third play, which busted open for it.
17: Yeah, for sure. You know, we just wanted to get some ball out throws, just some easy stuff so that we can get the drive going, and that's what we did. And, you know, it was awesome to be able to see Bijan break that third play.
19: Mike, your first NFL start in the Superdome. How do you think it went?
17: Yeah, it went great. Obviously, we got the results we wanted. It went real good.
19: Beth Thoreau to Drake in the fourth quarter, kind of deep down to the left sideline. Like, how much of a rhythm did you feel at that point and kind of that confidence shining through that?
17: Yeah, I felt good. We knew coming out of halftime they were probably going to try to heat us up, so we went into our max protection right there on that third down, and they did bring the pressure, but we went in max protection, so we blocked it up, and, you know, I found Drake, and that's just time on task, reps, and if I did have a little bit of a second, I don't know if you'll see it on the film, but Zachariah, that corner, we knew that corner will fall off on Drake, so we had to deep ball over the top, but I had to get the ball out.
20: Mike, red zone and third down were issues for y'all last year, and, you know, today, last week, excellent in both. What has changed? What do you think is working so well in those situations?
17: Yeah, just everybody buying in and, you know, just paying attention to the details each and every day, you know, and just the amount of time that we put into it and just trusting in the process and trusting in everything. And I feel like, again, also on top of that, just the manageable situations. You know, I feel like last year, years prior, we were in third and long a lot, you know, but we're in third and four, third and five, third and two. You know, now the defense got to defend the run and the pass. They don't know what we're going to do, obviously, with the backs that we have in the offensive line. So it's definitely going to help the percentage go up.
20: What, if anything, do you think you've proven these last 2 weeks?
17: What do I think I've proven? That I'm healthy. That's it. I mean, I feel like we still got a lot of work to do. I'm not going to sit here and say I'm happy and I'm excited at, you know, just like, I mean, I'm wording that wrong. But,
20: not satisfied.
17: Yeah, not satisfied. There we go. Not satisfied. That word was gone just now. But yeah, just not satisfied. You know, we still got a long season. You know, two wins. But we got to keep stacking.
21: Mike, they actually obviously came into this night with a lot of emotion around the game and the celebration of the 20 years. But it seemed like, you know, Anita that took them out with that beat John run and kind of kept them. How do you think important that was tonight to kind of keep the crowd out of this?
17: Yeah, that was very important. Obviously, we knew when we got the ball first, we were like, we got to score on the first drive, you know, because it was loud out there. And, you know, whenever you score and you have a big play like that, you kind of quiet it down like a little bit, like you just said. So it was definitely big to be able to have that third play of the game. So,
20: how much confidence did you have when Coach Stefanski went ahead and called for that fourth down early in the game when you're up 7-0?
17: Yeah, I mean, a lot of confidence. You know, it's a rivalry game. You know, when you got games like this, you know, you gotta take risks. You gotta go out there and just play free of anything else. You know, you just gotta trust in the people around you, trust in our preparation, and it's great to know that Coach Stefanski trusts us in those situations.
3: He keeps talking, and he mentioned Coach Stefanski there at the end. Again, that's Michael Penix after the win for the Falcons tonight over the Saints, even the record at 2-2. The way that he was talking about the attention to detail and the different things that they were going on throughout practice throughout the course of the week points to me that Kevin Stefanski, while they got off to a rough start, his message is getting through. And at least through 4 weeks, it appears that he was the right guy for this job in Atlanta.
4: Well, sometimes you just need proof of concept. And it seems like after last week, and obviously Michael Penix, like he said, we heard him say, he's proven the last 2 weeks that he's healthy. That's the biggest key. But it's just the proof of concept is there. So Kevin Stefanski can coach it up all he wants throughout OTAs and rookie minicamp and mandatory minicamp and training camp. But until they actually get on the grass and they see success, and obviously the first 2 weeks they didn't. So it's like, is this guy the right guy for the job? I don't care what he did in Cleveland. What's he doing here? And then all of a sudden, Michael Penix gets thrown into the mix week three, and they get a win. And then they get a convincing win. I saw some social media posts from Cam Jordan, how he was angry. He was fired up after the game about how embarrassing, and I'm being very radio-friendly here, how embarrassing this game was on the Saints' point of view. So the Falcons went into hostile territory, quieted the crowd that was very loud and emotional early, took them out of the game, and just dominated. So now they're playing with confidence. And you know, Gabe, when a team has confidence and they feel like that they everything that they're doing, they're hitting the right buttons, and I know everything wasn't perfect. Hell, if they hadn't won this game, there would have been questions if when they went for it on fourth down, when they're up 7-0 instead of kicking the field goal? Well, why did you pass on the points? Instead, nobody's talking about that because they put 45 of them up in this game.
3: It truly is incredible when you see what this team can do when you have a functional running game.
4: Yep.
3: You know, and that goes for just about everyone. We talked earlier about what it's doing for Patrick Mahomes right now out in Kansas City. And if you've got a young quarterback that's struggling, take a look at what's happening in Los Angeles, the Chargers. Yeah, Justin Herbert, not up to a great year. I don't know why. They can't run the football.
4: No.
3: At all. Whether that's Omarion Hampton's fault, whether the offensive line fault, that's what the coaching staff out there has to figure out. But there's a reason why everybody talks about trying to establish the run, even if 75% of them are going to abandon it at first opportunity, Q. It just makes life easier on your quarterback, no matter who your quarterback is. And having a running game like that with both Bijan and Brian the last 2 weeks has made life easy for Michael Penix.
4: There's no doubt about that. The Falcons get the 45-24 victory on Monday Night Football. He's Gabe Knight, so I'm Q Myers. It's Game Night here on ESPN Radio. 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Coming up next, we turn our attention back to Major League Baseball. Did the Rays land that Mike Tyson knockout punch on the Yankees season? It's Game Night on ESPN Radio, the ESPN app, SiriusXM, Channel 80.
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0: Jazz Chisholm at the plate. First pitch swinging. One hopper to first. Aranda takes it to the bag. And the ball game is over. In the exact same way, game one ended, a ground out to first base. So it goes here in game number two. And the Rays defeat the Yankees. The final score, 5-2. Tampa Bay is one victory away from the American League Championship Series. And they'll have that chance Wednesday night in New York City.
1: Which means that the Yankees are one game away from elimination. It's game night here on ESPN Radio, the all-new ESPN app, SiriusXM Channel 80, and TuneIn, represented by Progressive Insurance. The Yankees lose to the Rays 5-2. That sound coming in, that final call, courtesy of ESPN Radio. And, Gabe, we were checking out this game, and the Yankees had Cam Schlittler on the mound, and he didn't go that long in the game, and they didn't do him any help. They didn't give him any kind of help behind him at all. Four errors on the day for the New York Yankees and really doomed them, and now they're on the brinks of elimination.
2: They didn't support him in the field.
1: Nope.
2: They didn't support him at the dish.
1: Nope.
2: I mean, shout out Ben Rice for, you know, launching a couple of dingers tonight, but that was it. Two solo home runs for Rice, and that's all the Yankees could get. You've got to be better with Schlittler on the mound. But maybe that's part of the problem, because you're putting too much pressure on yourself, because you know the margin is slim right now for this team offensively without Aaron Judge against elite pitching in the postseason. So despite them winning 93 games, Q, and being the top wild card in the American League, it still kind of feels like maybe it's an incomplete roster.
1: Yeah, it is an incomplete roster. There's no doubt about that. But it's funny, because right when the postseason began, it was the reason why the Yankees could still make a run is because of their pitching. Right. Well, we know that the hitting's not really there. We know that they're struggling to manufacture runs, but because they do have such good pitching that they'll be able to, you know, they'll be able to make their way and to make their mark in the postseason. And it just hasn't been that. It's just not that. And again, not against this team, not against the Rays, right? You might be able to make that work. And I even fell for the banana and tailpipe. I thought, okay, well, their pitching is good enough. But when you combine not getting it done at the dish, as you mentioned, and then the poor play in the field, that's a recipe for disaster every time.
2: Yeah, and they obviously very much miss Aaron Judge in the heart of that lineup. When you have a guy like that and you're able to put him in that three spot or the two spot, wherever they were ultimately going to put him, the entire lineup around him starts to make sense a little bit more, because you're not asking everybody else to do so much, because that's the only way you can truly cover for somebody like Aaron Judge being out. It's not like you just grab somebody off the bench and they're going to give you Aaron Judge type of statistics and numbers and results. So you have to do it in other ways. And unfortunately for the Yankees, they don't seem like a team that's going to be able to do it with pitching and defense the way that the Rays do, or the Brewers do, or, you know, any of these other teams that are still alive right now. That the Padres are a pitching and defense team. So that's just that doesn't fit who the Rays are, but because they don't have Aaron Judge, maybe they're a little bit closer to that type of team than they're willing to admit.
1: I feel like we got robbed of a year of Aaron Judge too. I really do. I mean, now that they're on the brinks of elimination, yeah, that's to me. I mean, I'm not a Yankee fan, but I'm a Aaron Judge fan, and I think baseball fans are Aaron Judge fans, unless you're, you know, a Red Sox fan and others like that. I get it, but I mean, just knowing how great of a player he is and not seeing him on the biggest stage really stinks. And knowing that they're now on the brinks of elimination, I look back at this whole season thinking, man, what could have been for a guy like Aaron Judge. I mean, anytime he's out there, he's got an opportunity to be an MVP. He's got an opportunity to, you know, break records. I mean, you just never know, but it's just, you know, a wasted season, or a season that we got robbed. And obviously Yankee fans know it even more than I do, that they got robbed of Aaron Judge due to multiple injuries. But for today, it was the fielding. The fielding was just poor. I mean, they just made so many mistakes early on, and four total errors that they had on
2: just
1: the day.
2: Unforced mistakes.
1: Yeah.
2: The throw that Jazz Chisholm had trying to turn a double play that they had no business trying to turn.
1: Right. That looked like I was trying to throw it. It was just like, what in the world was that? That just looked like I'm just going to Olay this and see what happens, right? And think that, That's
2: who Jazz is, though, right? I'm gonna try something and see what happens. I feel like that's the motto of Jazz Chisholm.
1: Yeah, see, that's what you do on overnights. All right. If you're a radio head or know anything about radio, that's what you do between like midnight and 6 a.m. You try things, right? That's what you do in the preseason and spring training. You try things to see how they work out. You don't do that in the postseason. You don't say, hey, I'm going to try this new trick out that I did on MLB The Show or that my buddy showed me in the front yard. Like, you don't do that. It was just really bad, man. It's just something that they can't do that. They can't have days like that. And now they find themselves in a situation that they're probably not coming back from.
2: No, even though the next two games are at Yankee Stadium and they've got that home.
1: Right.
2: It just seems like they're overmatched right now, Q. And if they were able to be in this game maybe a little bit more despite all the errors, I could talk myself into, okay, if they play a clean game,
1: right,
2: they can win game three. But it just seems like, yeah, you're again not striking out a ton, just seven right. strikeouts tonight for Rays pitchers. But they just kind of keep coming after you, and this offense just doesn't seem like they can handle what the Rays are throwing at them through the first two games of the series.
1: And look, let's put it like this. I could definitely see them winning game three because it's just, I mean, it's really hard to just sweep a team right out the postseason. But I just don't see them winning back-to-back and, oh, by the way, back-to-back-to-back. To keep themselves alive and be able to move on. But what is Aaron Boone? Let's hear from him real quick about what they need to do when they return to New York for game three.
3: Yeah, I mean, you know, I greet the guys every night on the plane. Obviously, you know, it's going to be a rough ride back, but, you know, it's, you know, you got to find out what you're made of. It's gut check time. You know, you got to, again, pick yourself. As bad as it was, it's a loss. We got a chance to come out and win a baseball game. I said Tuesday, Wednesday night, and, you know, we got to play clean against this club or against any club in the playoffs. But, you know, we have to be better than that, obviously.
2: I don't feel like Boone is managing for his job. I know there's a large portion of the Yankees fan base that wishes that were the case.
1: For years, Gabe. For years. How many years have we been talking about and Yankee fans been talking about fire Aaron Boone? It's been years.
4: He's not going anywhere.
1: No, exactly. Because it's been the same old conversation for years.
4: We'll be talking about this in 5 years. Boone's not going anywhere.
2: And one Yankee fan that I know came up to me before the playoffs started last week and said, you know, if the old man was still around, he'd have got rid of him by now.
1: Right.
2: Of course, talking about George.
1: Right.
2: You know,
1: of course,
2: George would have gotten rid of him by now. But they continue to make the playoffs, and I don't know how much I can blame Aaron Boone for this postseason failings that the Yankees have had so far.
1: Right. I mean, look, it's always going to fall on the manager. It's going to fall on the star players. It's always going to fall, you know, in somebody's, you know, in the feet of, or lap of somebody, according to the fans, right? You always mm-hmm. know that. But, yeah, I mean, that conversation has been going on for what feels like years. That one guy on social media on Twitter said, with the Yankees losing and the White Sox, the team of destiny, taking a 2-0 lead over the Guardians, could that be a possibility? We will find out, my friend. Coming up next, SportsCenter All Night with Jay Reynolds on ESPN Radio.
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17: 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Scoring on the play is Vargas. Around third, Grinchin scoring.
6: Laz, the great eight calls it a career at the end of the season.
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21: 20 years ago, New Orleans found its way home.
22: A moment almost unimaginable 13 months ago is here. The Saints back in New Orleans.
21: In the dome, we remember.
20: It was August 2005. Hurricane Katrina slammed the southeast. The scenes out of New Orleans, of course, became etched in our memories. More than 1,300 people died. 80% of the city of New Orleans was underwater. 20 to 30,000 ultimately seeking shelter in the Superdome. But that building had been damaged to the point where there was no power, no water, no plumbing working. So the place became nasty. Some thought it might have to be demolished, but it wound up being restored. That said, it was closed for what turned out to be 13 months. The Saints played on the road the entire 2005 season before making a return in September of 2006. An emotional Monday night game that year against the Falcons, a game that was highlighted by their first touchdown, a blocked punt by Steve Gleason.
23: Six of his eight field goal attempts this year is now back to just punting and kicking off. The former Saint, Morton Anderson, is here for most field goals. Look out! Right through!
20: Tirico had the call on Monday Night Football in 2006. That blocked punt became a symbol for the city. There's a bronze statue outside the dome named Rebirth. Steve Gleason, he's been battling ALS for a decade plus, but he was on hand Monday as the Saints marked the 20th anniversary of the dome coming. and marked the occasion with a Monday night game against the Falcons. This one didn't go quite the same way as the one 2 decades ago. Falcons Monday with the first possession and on the third play.
0: New Orleans, who's got five on the line here. Penix goes to work under center on 2nd and 1. Robinson, the lone setback. Bijan will get the carry to the left side. He'll break free. Here goes Robinson. 35-30, 25-20, 10-5. They don't catch him. Touchdown, Bijan Robinson, and 59 yards on the third snap of the game.
20: And right then, the Falcons out in front. Falcons take advantage of a Saints fumble late in the first. Atlanta turns that into a touchdown. 14-0 after the first quarter. Saints get on the board with a touchdown on the first play of the second, but the Falcons answer on their ensuing possession, putting together a 10-play drive. Saints giving the ball back to Atlanta after a 3-and-out. Falcons put together another 10-play drive, adding out a field goal. They led 24-7 at the half. Third quarter, seeing a field goal for the Saints, and then another touchdown drive for Atlanta.
0: He'll take the handoff from Penix at the 5. Touchdown, Atlanta. Brian Robinson throws it off the baseboard at the end zone to our left, and with 2:11 to go.
20: Saints do get another touchdown early in the fourth, but the Falcons just weren't done.
0: Penix under center again. Play clock down to 2. Play fake by Michael. He's going to boot back to the left, tee it up, fire the deep ball. Caught! Touchdown, Jahan Dotson! Oh, my goodness, that'll be it! Robinson, lone back now. Penix will go under center, hand to Brian one more time, and he will step out of a tackle, keep his balance, and score! He went left side, Brian Robinson did. They thought they had him twice. He stepped out of 2 different tackles and scores standing from 11 yards out to add more to the total.
20: 92-9 the game. Falcons win it going away. 45-24 over the Saints. Atlanta with an 0-2 start to the season, but they've won their last 2 by at least 20 points. Falcons had 6 touchdowns in the Monday night win, tying their most in a game over the last decade. 5 of the 6 rushing touchdowns. Coach Kevin Stefanski.
2: Very pleased with the effort, and I'll start with turnover margin. We knew that's going to be a big deal going into this football game, and CJ punching the ball out, technique was outstanding, and then turning that into points. It's just a big part of winning games on the road. So I thought execution was at a high level in a ton of areas. Are there things we can clean up? Yes, there are. Didn't like a lot of those penalties. That's one area that I know we will focus on, but the big thing here is getting home and then getting to work on a short week.
20: Bijan Robinson had a game-high 147 yards from scrimmage, 145 rushing yards, 2 touchdowns. Brian Robinson had a career-high 3 rushing touchdowns as the Falcons win it 45-24, handing the Saints their largest home loss over the last 2 seasons. Did the focus of the anniversary add to the pressure of the Monday night game? Saints coach Kellen Moore.
3: It's a good question. I think obviously it's a really awesome moment when you play on a nationally televised game. There's probably a little bit more juice in those games nationally just with the build up and all that sort of stuff. But you have to look at this as one of our games. And obviously as disappointing as it is, we're going to have to learn from it. We're going to have to grow from it. And we're going to have to keep moving because there's a whole bunch more games coming ahead of ourselves that are going to be opportunities that we can change this path very quickly with those.
20: Falcons, fourth team with consecutive 20-point wins on the heels of a 30-point loss. 45 points they put up on Monday, tying a franchise record on Monday Night Football. The guys who called it on ESPN, Hall of Famer Troy Aikman and Joe Buck.
4: They look really good. I think Troy said it really well at the during the second half, and that is we'll know a lot more after the next 3 weeks. They've got tough home games coming up, but they look like they have improved greatly. And it's a team that is head coached by somebody we both really admire in Kevin Stefanski. Their offensive coordinator can put together a great game plan, it appears, with Penix at quarterback. And I think the defense is really underrated. They're playing with arguably without 3 of their best players, and you wouldn't know it. So this is a team that looks like they're ready to make a little bit of a run here. And it was fun to watch this offense cook here tonight.
24: Troy, it's remarkable how different the offense looks with Penix under center. How much does he change what they can do offensively because of the threat that he presents?
1: Well, he changes a lot. I think in fairness to Cooper Rush, who started the first two games, he came in July, didn't get a lot of work, and Tua was going to be the starter, and then he gets hurt, and so
24: right,
1: it was just a just a mess. So, yeah, they didn't look anything like what was expected coming into the year. And then last week against Green Bay, we saw the offense, what you would think when you think of Kevin Stefanski and what he was able to do in Cleveland, under center, marrying it with the play-action game, and then because of their running game and how good they are at doing that, when you have a guy like Penix who is able to get the ball down the field and create some issues with the receivers that they have, it just opens everything up. I mean, you look at his numbers. He was 15 of 20 for 220 yards and a touchdown, but he protected the football. He was good with the ball when he had to be. And those numbers aren't going to impress anybody, but if you watch this game, you'd say, wow, he was really good. The run game was great. But he was really good as well, and so I think it gets overlooked as to how effective he can be. And we heard Bijan Robinson talking as to what a difference he makes, and I thought he said it really well. So they've got it humming on all cylinders, and it's been fun to watch.
24: From the perspective of the Saints, there was optimism the way last season ended and a couple of really entertaining games to start. They lose here last week, and you made the point during the game, Joe, and I was like, wow, what, 12 of 18 they'd lost on this field. Now they lose these last two to start this season. How much of a setback does tonight feel like it represents for a Saints team that really did not look good at all tonight?
4: Yeah, I think they came in undermanned. The injuries on the defense, Caden Ellis, they really missed. But we were just talking about that with Atlanta. They've got three of their best defensive players that are not available to them for various reasons, and right, you wouldn't know it by the way they played here tonight. So they were overmatched defensively with this good offensive line and Bijan Robinson. The good news is they seem to have a quarterback that can settle things down and is very tough and very smart and very mature as a 27-year-old. He's going to be just fine, but they need to build up around him. The offensive line was not nearly good enough tonight. They didn't run the ball at all. They put it all on number six, and it just was too much. One guy's not going to win a game. So the Atlanta Falcons win this game, and they won it convincingly. I mean, you kept waiting for a run from the Saints in this game, and every time it looked like they were putting something together, the Falcons just went right down the field and put an end to it. So it was all Atlanta and very impressive. And, you know, for the Saints, rough night.
20: And as a result, Falcons get the win on the road to close out week four, 45-24, 21-point win on the road. Falcons 2-2, Saints 1-3. Through 4 weeks, there are a handful of teams still looking for their first win, and there are three teams 4-0, Niners, Vikings, and Chiefs. Although the wide receiver core in Kansas City is banged up, ESPN's Dan Graziano.
5: Tyquan Thornton's injury is significant. If you watched it live, you're not surprised by this. That it's going to keep him out multiple months, likely the whole season, although it's possible if they were to go deep into the playoffs, he could return. Rashee Rice hamstring, they got to give it treatment, run some tests on it, and find out how much time, if any, he's going to miss. But the Chiefs are on bye this week, so they have some time to figure that all out. And that's why you're not probably going to hear too many updates from Andy anytime soon. The big news of the day, though, was Adam Schefter reporting that Tyreek Hill, former Chiefs and Dolphins wide receiver, could sign with a new team this week. A lot of signs, BC, pointing to a Tyreek Hill Kansas City Chiefs reunion. He's coming off a season-ending injury last year that included a torn ACL and LCL. But apparently he feels good enough to get back in there, and we'll find out if the Chiefs agree because they need the help, and it seems like both sides want this to happen.
20: Chiefs and Panthers with the bye in week five. SportsCenter All Night, ESPN Radio to Baseball, Division Round Series. Rays, of course, took the opener from the Yankees, 1-0 on Saturday, after being off on Sunday. Monday, game two, Tampa Bay getting on the board first in the first on a throwing error by the Yankees. New York would tie it up on a Ben Rice homer in the fourth, but Tampa Bay in the fifth.
7: Left-handed batter waiting on an 0-1. The pitch. Swing and a tapper right side of the infield. Chisholm charges, looks home, throws to first, and the Rays take the lead. Aranda scored from third. Chisholm would not have had a play at the plate. It's 2-1 Tampa Bay on a ground out by Liam Hicks here in the bottom of the fifth. Swing and a bouncing ball towards short. Lombard bobbles it and has no play. Hedrick. Eighth pitch, And Palacios lines it into center field. It's a base hit. Simpson scores with ease. Grisham's throw to the plate bounces off the mound and to the right up the first baseline. And it's two runs in. DeLuca scores behind Simpson. And the Rays have plated four in the fifth inning. It's Tampa Bay 5 and New York 1.
20: Mike Cousins calling it here on ESPN Radio. 5-2 would be the final. Rays taking the first two at home. Rays scoring four runs on three hits in the fifth inning. Yankees committing four errors, one shy of their most in a postseason game in franchise history. Manager Aaron Boone.
8: Yeah, I mean, obviously a really rough night, to say the least, for us. So, you know, we got to get over it. You know, we've responded all year to difficult times, and we got to do that again. We got to get ourselves up off the mat. Obviously, tonight was just not good enough for us and certainly not good enough to beat that club. So, we got to get over it and, you know, playing for our lives Tuesday night.
20: And game three coming up. Yankees in a must win. Tampa Bay taking the first two at home. The other American League series, seeing the White Sox take two on the road.
9: First base side of the hill, the turn from Taylor. And the one strike pitch. Swing and a ball hit in the air, left center field. Doyle going back. He's onto the track at the fence, leaps, and he makes the catch at the base of the fence in deep left center field. And that will do it. And the White Sox have taken a 2-0 lead in this series. Leaping catch by Doyle to end the ball game, and the White Sox win game two by a final of 4-3.
20: White Sox scoring three runs on three hits in the sixth inning, and they get that win, improving to 4-0 this postseason. You heard it here, of course, on ESPN Radio. Roxy Bernstein, Greg Olson had the call for us. Roxy?
9: Well, Jay, the White Sox are stunning the baseball world, taking a commanding 2-0 lead in this best-of-five division series against the Cleveland Guardians. After winning the first two of the series here in Cleveland, 4-3 the final, and the White Sox are now 4-0 all road games in the postseason.
11: It's been unbelievable. It has been so much fun to watch. These kids are exciting. They go up there. They are not afraid of any moment. Seven rookies that are playing, and you're just seeing great swings, great approaches. They look like the experienced vets. And the one thing they have done is they have found a way to get the big hit in the timely manner.
9: And the Cleveland Guardians jumped out to a 2-0 lead, got two in the first. But then the blueprint of riding the bullpen, going with an opener. The bulk guy was Sean Burke, who was magnificent. And it stayed a 2-1 lead for Cleveland all the way until the sixth, when the White Sox scored three runs, all coming with two outs. A Braden Montgomery two-run double just inside the right field line. Chase Mydroth, an RBI single. Gavin Williams started, struck out 11, the second most in a playoff game in Cleveland franchise history. Yet the White Sox had enough to hold them off, and now are heading home, and they're one win away from going to the ALCS after losing 100-plus each of the last 3 years.
11: Oh, it's been unbelievable. I mean, just to win 84 games after losing 103 straight years, they are just pushing all the right buttons, great management. And these kids, as I said, are going out there not afraid of any moment. And then you have a guy like Grant Taylor who, for the life of me, I can't figure out how he had a 2.25 ERA during the season, because he has been utterly lights out. And then you factor in Sean Burke and what he did tonight, that bullpen absolutely continued domination this postseason.
9: Taylor has saved each of the first two games of this series, and the series shifts now to Chicago as the White Sox will try to close it out in game three Wednesday night as they win game two by a final of 4-3. For Greg Olson, Roxy Bernstein, right here in her home for every pitch of the postseason. Major League Baseball on ESPN Radio and the ESPN app as we go back to Jay Reynolds.
20: All right, Roxy, and baseball continues with the National League coming up on Tuesday. Well, straight ahead, calling it a career after 22 seasons. That's next. Sports Center All Night. 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
12: 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Is it safe to say the series is officially over? 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
1: 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We have baseball's postseason, WNBA postseason, NFL and college football. We've got hockey. NBA tips off later this month. The association currently seeing preseason action, like Monday. Sixers handing it to the Knicks, even though the Knicks started Jalen Brunson, OG Anunoby, Karl Anthony Towns, Mikal Bridges, and Josh Hart, the same five that started 17 of the 19 playoff games from the championship run. Philly did not have similar marquee names. ESPN's Dave McMenamin.
2: No LeBron, also no Joel Embiid, no Tyrese Maxey, no Dominic Marlowe, no Anthony Simons, or the two backup big men for the Sixers, Dembona or Taco Fall. Now, Nick Nurse says that the plan moving forward with the remaining three preseason games on the slate is to hopefully have a majority of his players available for two of them. So they're going to travel for two road games in Brooklyn and Boston later this week, return for the finale at home to round out the preseason. So you will see some action with this new group. Now, this shouldn't be any cause for concern for LeBron James. He still has to monitor some left foot arthritis and his lower back issue, but that just comes with the territory being year 24 and 41 years of age. His body feels great. He was able to really push it in off-season workouts. He's been a full participant in all training camp activities up until now, and obviously got up and down and was dunking the ball in the inter-squad scrimmage on Saturday. So no cause for concern by him not playing tonight, just part of the ramp-up process to get ready for that big opening night matchup that will really count against this Knicks team.
3: Jaylen Brown, what is the approach there for getting him ready for the season?
2: I mean, this is a big moment for Jaylen Brown. Spent his entire career with the Boston Celtics before that trade to the Atlanta Division rivals back in July. And you know, Jaylen, I asked him at practice last week, how is he taking advantage of this opportunity? And he said, I try to look at it not about the expectation, about what I can do to have us reach those expectations. And so he said he's been really not afraid to ask any question that comes to mind, even if it may sound basic. He wants to be able to be vocal in terms of, if I can understand it, then maybe I can help the rest of my new teammates understand it. And also, he's been the last guy in the gym consistently all week long. I think three of the five practice days that we've covered, there's been one remaining guy on the court. It's been Jaylen Brown getting an extra word.
1: NBA tips off in a couple of weeks. SportsCenter All Night, ESPN Radio. We're still early in the hockey season, but one thing we do know, it's the final season for Alexander.

0: Ovechkin, the 41-year-old, will be retiring after his 22nd season, says in his heart he knows it's the right decision. Monday he spoke to his teammates in the Capitals dressing room.
1: It's sad, but it is what it is. We have an unbelievable team this year, and 82 games left. Let's make a playoffs. Let's have fun and enjoy the moment, because times fly. It's hard, but let's enjoy it, and let's do some special thing this year, right?
0: Ovechkin wants to enjoy it, however many games they have left, regular season plus whatever postseason action they can get. Ovechkin has 929 career goals, already clear of Wayne Gretzky's previous record. He signed a one-year deal to return to Washington this summer, played all 82 games for the Caps last season, led the team with 32 goals and 64 points. Capitals will host the Penguins on Wednesday. Shark center Macklin Celebrini was scratched from the team's lineup at Dallas on Monday. Lower body injury. Sharks announcing it a few minutes before the puck drop that Celebrini would not be playing. It was over the summer Celebrini signed a five-year, $94 million extension. Not on the ice Monday, and without him, San Jose struggled against the Stars.
2: It's a nifty pass by Robertson to spring, and then Robertson, he scores! There's number one on the year for Jason Robertson.
0: 96.7 FM, the ticket. Stars go on to a 5-0 shutout of the Sharks. Stars improving to 9-0-1 in their last 10 games. Sharks' first loss this season. Jets in Pittsburgh coming alive in the third.
3: Three goals in this third period. We're tied at two. Winnipeg speeds back inside the zone. Morrissey out in front, and a shot by Perfetti. He scores! Right off the ensuing faceoff, Winnipeg regains the lead at 3-2.
0: 680 CJOB. Jets a 3-2 win over the Penguins. All three goals coming in the first 10 minutes of the third period. Senators a 4-1 win over the Bruins. Senators starting the season with consecutive wins for the 8th time in franchise history. First time they've done it since the 2016-2017 season when they lost in the conference finals. In Tampa, while the Rays were beating the Yankees, Lightning beating the Flyers, a 4-1 final for the Lightning, their 5th straight win against the Flyers dating back to last season. Oh, about that game at the Trop. That's next. SportsCenter all night at ESPN Radio.
4: Tuesday's Rich Eisen Show will review the Monday nighter between the Saints and the Falcons with Cam Hayward in his usual Tuesday spot from the Pittsburgh Steelers. Bruce Arians, the former Super Bowl winning head coach, will also join us. Josh Pate on the latest in college football as well. 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
14: Hey, it's Matt Jones. 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
1: What do we take away from the Monday night game? 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
1: Baseball playoffs continue. Rays taking the first two at home. White Sox taking the first two on the road. Alex Ovechkin announcing he'll be retiring at the end of his 22nd season. Falcons go on the road with a statement on Monday night.
2: And there's the touch of the knee, and that will be that. And the Falcons are on to the Ravens.
3: They look like they have improved greatly. This is a team that looks like they're ready to make a little bit of a run here.
4: I love the primetime game under the lights. Like, it just brings out a different energy, and I just love it for this team.
5: Very pleased with the effort. But execution was at a high level in a ton of areas. Big thing here is getting home and getting to work on a short week.
6: Just not satisfied. You know, we still got a long season, but we got to keep stacking.
1: Falcons with a win in New Orleans Monday, 45-24 over the Saints. Falcons winning their last two by at least 20 after dropping their first two games of the season. They've scored 80 points combined in weeks 3 and 4. That's the most in the NFL. Bijan Robinson in the win on Monday, 147 yards from scrimmage, including a pretty big chunk on the third snap of the game.
2: New Orleans, who's got 5 on the line here. Penix goes to work under center on 2nd and 1. Robinson, the lone setback. Bijan will get the carry to the left side. He'll break free. Here goes Robinson. 35-30, 25-20, 10-5. They don't catch him. Touchdown, Bijan Robinson, and 59 yards on the third snap of the game.
1: 92-9 the game as the Falcons pull away from the start. Bijan Robinson, 145 yards rushing, 2 touchdowns. Brian Robinson, career-high 3 rushing touchdowns. Brian Robinson, asked by our Scott Van Pelt about the Falcons, grabbing the lead on the game's third play.
7: How would you describe the sort of tone he sets when he takes that first carry of the game to the gate and doesn't get touched?
8: Dynamic, man. That's the word I got for it. Dynamic, man. Playmaker. You know, at any given moment, he can pop it, long run. Whether it's the first play or the last play of the game, he got the ability to take it to the house. So that's a very dynamic start for us. You know, great for our team.
7: And when you come into a place like this where the emotions are high and there's an energy that's understood given the history between the teams and what goes back 20 years, to take the air out of the building like that, how much does it change what this place feels like? Because it goes from 10 to quiet real quick. What's your sense of that?
9: I mean, for me, like, we're so locked into the game. But even with this energy, like, that they were bringing in, like, the Saints fan brought a lot of energy. But even our fans, like, came in here, brought a lot of energy as well. And it's just such a blessing to see, like, to hear silence. You know, after that run, you know, I looked at the O-line, and they were like, bruh. It was a pin drop.
7: Like that.
9: So, man, God is good for getting us out healthy. But, yeah, for that first play, like, that was huge for this team. And I think that was the momentum setter for what we do.
7: All right, I'm going to give you an opportunity to brag on this man. Yeah. Because during the game, it was 1, 2, 3. And I just said when he sat down, I said, man, he runs so angry.
9: Yeah.
7: He runs with such fury. Yeah. How do you describe the impact of his contributions?
9: I mean, it all started in the summer, man. Like, he came in here. The right mindset. He understood like what we need to do to win football games and to be the more physical team, and just his running style and how he impacts defenders. It's just second to none, man. Like, this man is he's a truck. Like, he's a tank. He's hard to bring down. He's hard to tackle. And you know, if you don't wrap him up, like, he's gonna break your tackle. So like, for me as his brother, and to see what he does every single week in practice and every single day, and just gets better. You know, it's something that I got to appreciate every single day, and he just makes me better every time I watch him run the football.
7: I feel like this the kind of thing that maybe people, I don't want to say slept on, but they just didn't know what it would look like until these last 2 weeks, where people are like, damn, because it's you go to the sideline and then there's no break at all. It's a quite a compliment for your team, and it's a pain in the butt for the other squad because there's no let up.
9: Yeah.
7: Is that sort of the mentality that you have? It's like a two-headed monster. Is that fair?
8: For sure. We got a standard in our room, and it's the best of the best, man. We expect to, you know, go out here and give it our all every time we get a chance to, and never lower our standard.
7: Mm-hmm.
8: So, you know, we expect to continue to improve, continue to get better each and every week. So, excited for what's to come, you know, happy for us right now.
1: Bijan Robinson, Brian Robinson, after the win, sitting down with our Scott Van Pelt. as the Falcons go on the road win at the Dome, the 20th anniversary of the return post-Katrina. Saints' largest home loss over the last two seasons. Tyler Shough pressured on 18 of 51 dropbacks over a third of the time. Finished 6 of 15 with 78 yards and two sacks on those throws.
10: Yeah, I mean, I love New Orleans. I love this place. And you see the energy, the passion of everybody, the culture behind this place. And it sucks whenever you don't come through on the field in that way, especially against our division rival. So, man, it hurts me. I don't want to feel like that ever again. So I'm going to continue to prepare and execute, do everything I can that way to where we're not feeling like this as a city. And but stuff to learn to grow from. You know, there's a lot more to be had, and we're going to go get it.
1: And as for hearing boos from the crowd?
10: No, I mean, fans understandably are upset. You know, we had some opportunities that we didn't take advantage of. And you're playing the Falcons and you lose like that. I mean, I do too. That sucks. But we want to get everybody going. It's part of it. You know, you have to have the energy of the crowd, and we're going to need them next week too against a really good team. So that's the best part about New Orleans, man. You feel it, and we feel it too, and we're going to keep going.
1: Saints 1-6 in their last seven Monday Night Football games after losing at home to the Falcons 45-24 to wrap up week number four. SportsCenter All Night, ESPN Radio. From the injury side of things, quarterback questions in Chicago. Who's going to be the starter for week five?
11: Some good and some that I think he wants back. And so it's a little bit of a mixed bag. The best part was how he controlled the operation. I thought we had good tempo in and out of the huddle. I thought our guys played with a lot of confidence because of how he conducted himself. And, you know, he found completions. I thought he played an efficient football game.
12: You got to keep him guessing this week.
11: Yeah. No, Tyson will be the guy, and we'll go from there. So we're in good shape.
1: Tyson Bagent will start at quarterback for Chicago against the Packers. Coach Ben Johnson making that statement on Monday. Bagent led the Packers to the 23-12 win over the Jets on Sunday in place of Caleb Williams, who missed his second straight game recovering from that hamstring strain. As for the quarterback situation in Baltimore, Lamar Jackson banged up. ESPN insider Adam Schefter.
13: Obviously, he left the game at halftime yesterday. He had his ankle wrapped during the second half of the game and then left the stadium on Sunday in a walking boot before undergoing an MRI today. And just a short time ago, the Ravens head coach, Jesse Minter, said that he was unsure whether Jackson would be able to play Sunday night at Atlanta. He could miss some time, but it would not be a crazy amount of time, which essentially, parsing words, means that it's an ankle sprain. It's not overly significant, but it is enough that it could prevent him from playing against the Falcons on Sunday night.
1: We'll see what happens this week. Bengals are 2-2. They are banged up. Coach Zach Taylor with a little bit of optimism on Monday, especially for the wide receiving core. ESPN's Dan Graziano.
14: Jamar Chase is in the concussion protocol, so that means he'll have to advance through each step in order. It does not rule him out for this coming week, but it often does mean a player has to miss a week. And Jamar Chase is a player who, in particular, has used extreme caution in his timetables returning from injury. T. Higgins injured an adductor muscle, a groin muscle, near the end of that game. He is being described by his head coach, Zach Taylor, as day-to-day, which means they will monitor him throughout the week and we'll have some sense of his availability for Sunday once we see what, if anything, he can do in practice starting Wednesday.
1: And so the Bengals, day-to-day, especially with Higgins moving forward as we head towards week number five. The NFL handing down some discipline on Monday to its officials. ESPN insider Adam Schefter.
13: The NFL has suspended the line judge Jeff Seaman 2 games for his interaction yesterday with the Cardinals tight end Trey McBride. It was one of 2 interactions yesterday, and the NFL also went ahead and suspended the official from the Vikings game between the Vikings and the Dolphins, Adrian Hill, 1 game for his interaction here with the Vikings linebacker. Watch how Adrian Hill gets up and obviously seemed to react in a very strong way. We haven't had officials be suspended since 2018.
7: Wow.
13: But upon looking at those videos today, after the NFLPA executive director J.C. Treader called for action yesterday, the NFL suspended those two officials, two games and one game. They're out for a little while.
1: NFL going public with its discipline on Monday. SportsCenter All Night, ESPN Radio, back to baseball, and a bit of a sloppy night at the Trop for the visitors.
12: Swinging a ground ball, third base, McMahon boots it, and it's into shallow left field. Lombard picks it up and has no play, and Yandy Diaz is safe at first base. 2-2 pitch, and it's a chopper to short. Lombard up the middle. Backhand flip to second, one. A falling throw to first, and it gets away from Garcia. Here comes Diaz in to score. And chaos ensues on the base pass as Caminero goes headfirst into second base. He's in there safely. Chisholm tried to go the extra mile. He threw it away from Garcia at first. And in the bottom of the first, it's the Rays up 1-0 over the Yankees. And the pitch. Swinging a bouncing ball toward short. Lombard bobbles it and has no play. Caminero headfirst dive across home, and the Rays lead it 3-1 in the bottom of the fifth inning. Simpson safe at first. McMahon's playing back. Simpson doesn't run. It's a poked ball on the ground toward shortstop. Lombard up with it, throws to first, and it's dropped at first base by Garcia, and Chandler Simpson rounded third and retreated to the bag.
1: Rays would score four runs in the fifth inning. They win it 5-2 to take a 2-0 series lead on the Yankees, who committed four errors, three in the first inning, their most in a single inning in a postseason game in franchise history. You heard the game here on ESPN Radio, of course. Mike Cousins, Tim Kirchin, Eduardo Perez had the call. Mike?
12: Thank you, Jay. Monday night in St. Petersburg, Florida, the Rays jump out to a 2-0 series lead over the Yankees. 5-2 the final score. Teams that go up 2-0 at home have won the series 92% of the time. It was a near no-hitter in Game 1 as the Rays won 1-0. A little bit of a different formula in Game 2, in which they were aided by a lot of mistakes by the Yankee defense.
15: Yeah, the Yankees made four errors. They had five at one point, and then there was a scoring change. And they just did not look sharp tonight. And the point is, when you don't play well against the Rays, they take advantage of it in every way. They put the ball in play better than any team in the major leagues. They run until they tag you out on the bases, and they pitched exceptionally well again tonight. And counting the postseason, they are now 31 games over 500 in this quirky ballpark. It's a tough place to play, but they love playing here.
16: Tim, they didn't reach third base at all in Game 1. They didn't score. Here they only reached it once besides the two home runs that were hit by Ben Rice. The Tampa Bay Ray pitching does not give many free passes away. The defense does not make mistakes. And if you do make mistakes against them, they will punish you. They'll keep the line moving. It's a tough place to play. It's loud, yes, but you have to come ready to play. Now for Game 3, the pressure's on, especially in the middle of the order. 0-21 with 7 strikeouts.
15: 0-22 now with 7 strikeouts.
16: That's tough.
12: Here's another way to look at it. Rice, Wells, and Bellinger, 5-20 in the first two games. They drove in 2. The rest of the team, 0-38, 0 runs batted in. There's simply got to be more production. And Eduardo, you said it during the game broadcast, you anticipate a different look lineup for New York as well.
16: And yeah, I anticipate a different lineup. I anticipate also, and it was a little bit of, you look at it, the at-bat of Chandler Simpson, something that won't get noticed. But that soft ground ball with 2 strikes, runner at third base, the defense has to move. You have to adapt according to the count. And I just saw George Lombard stay in the same spot, and none of the coaches were able to move him at all. They weren't even trying to call him to move him. To me, these are the little things of the game that play big. The details of the game are sometimes wins or losses for you. And tonight, it was kind of disappointing to not see that from the New York Yankees, a team that is in tune with the details. It didn't happen here at the Trop.
12: Over the first two games, Rays pitching has struck out 19 Yankees and walked 4 and got 2 saves from Brian Baker, who has between the regular season and postseason, successfully saved 32 consecutive games. Yankees will have their backs against the wall on Wednesday night in the Bronx. We expect to see Max Fried on the mound, and they thought they couldn't ask for anything more with Cam Schlittler. He only struck out two batters, but they've always got faith when Fried takes the hill.
15: Well, I haven't seen Cam Schlittler not pitch well in my entire covered him all this time. But again, when you don't make the plays behind him, and virtually every pitch tonight he threw was a high leverage, stressful pitch that makes it really hard, even on the best pitcher in the American League this year.
12: So the probable pitchers in that game, Max Fried for New York and Nick Martinez for Tampa Bay. Final in game two in St. Petersburg, Florida, the Rays 5 and the Yankees 2 as Tampa Bay takes a 2-0 series lead. For Tim Kirchner and Eduardo Perez, I'm Mike Cousins, right here on your home for every pitch of the postseason, Major League Baseball on ESPN Radio and the ESPN app. Now let's go back to Jay Reynolds in the studio.
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17: I sometimes feel like I'm going to have to do the PR for us a little bit. 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
1: 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Baseball continues Tuesday with the National League Series. Milwaukee can close out the Padres if they win in San Diego in Game 3. In Atlanta, Dodgers, Braves play Game 3. That series tied at 1. As for L.A., manager Dave Roberts admitting he's considering changes to his lineup once again. Shohei Ohtani still dealing with injuries to his right arm and left knee. Already moved from first to second in the Dodgers lineup. Could be moved down even more. ESPN's Buster Olney.
2: What I'm hearing from evaluators is they think that Ohtani, of course, coming back from injury, is just off balance. He looks rusty. One evaluator said to me that when he swings, it's like his butt is in the first base dugout, which is not a surprise because he's been out for a long time, right? He's trying to find his swing. And certainly in those first two games, it was ugly. And playing in Game 2 against Chris Sale, this will be a special challenge because Sale is a lefty who eats left-handed hitters. They hit .230 against him this year with just one home run in 152 at-bats. That's a big challenge for a guy like Ohtani trying to find his swing.
1: Sale against Yamamoto tonight. Our coverage, 5:30 Eastern, ESPN Radio and the ESPN app. Brewers and Padres to follow with coverage at 9 o'clock Eastern. College football this weekend on ABC. Number 2, Georgia at number 6, Alabama. ESPN analyst Dusty Dvorak about the Tide.
3: They have a superstar at quarterback in Keelan Russell. I mean, he is so far ahead of schedule. When you go back to the first start against East Carolina to where he is now, it's night and day. It was really late in the first half against Florida State, when they're down 21-6, he took his game to another level, and he hasn't slowed down. 13 touchdowns since late in that first half to where we are now. It's been remarkable. It's precision passing, elite arm talent, pushing the ball down the field with touch, with velocity, and the electric playmaking that he has as a runner. And it's crazy to say this because Ty Simpson was a first-round pick a year ago, but I think Alabama has upgraded at quarterback. He's shown he can work through adversity. He's shown to be a big-time playmaker, and I can't wait to see what he's able to do against this stingy Georgia Dogs defense this weekend.
1: Number 2 against number 6, big matchup. College game day is heading to Tuscaloosa for week number 6 of the college football season.
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0: Number 5.
1: Hockey, the Jets edge the Penguins 3-2. All of Winnipeg's goals coming in the first half of the third period. 6:80, CJOB.
5: Three goals in this third period. We're tied at 2. Winnipeg speeds back inside the zone. Morsi out in front and a shot by Perfetti. He scores! Right off the ensuing faceoff, Winnipeg regains the lead at 3-2.
0: Number 4.
1: Rays weren't the only hometown team making folks in Tampa happy. 102.5 The Bone.
6: 3:08 left. 2-1 Lightning. Here's a steal. Pontus Holmberg from Juracek.
7: What a move.
6: Move to the left circle. Centers McHale on escape. McHale forever.
1: Lightning getting some insurance there against the Flyers. Rays get some insurance against the Yankees. My Cousins had play-by-play for us.
8: Edrick, eighth pitch, and Palacios lines it into center field. It's a base hit. Simpson scores with ease. Grisham's throw to the plate bounces off the mound and to the right of the first baseline, and it's two runs in. DeLuca scores behind Simpson, and the Rays have played in 4 in the fifth inning. It's Tampa Bay 5 and New York 1.
0: Number 2.
1: Rays winning the first two at home. White Sox winning the first two in Cleveland. Oxy Bernstein with that call.
9: The pitch. Line drive to right. Slicing. And a fair ball into the corner for Braden Montgomery. Dug out by DeLauder. Scoring on the play is Vargas. Around third, Grichuk scoring. And into second, Braden Montgomery. The rookie right fielder with a two-run double. The White Sox take the lead.
0: Number 1.
1: Emotional night in New Orleans for Monday Night Football, although the Falcons would spoil the night for the Saints from the first possession. 92-9 the game.
7: Penix goes to work under center on second and one. Robinson the lone setback. Bajano get the carry to the left side. He'll break free. Here goes Robinson. 35-30, 25-20, 10-5. They don't catch him. Touchdown, Bajan Robinson, and 59 yards on the third snap of the game.
1: Michael Penix just had to hand it off there. He did throw for 223 yards as well. 15 of 20, had a passer rating of 127.7. 6 of 7 for 141 yards on play action. What's he proven the past couple of weeks?
10: What do I think I've proven? That I'm healthy. I feel like we still got a lot of work to do. I'm not going to sit here and say I'm happy and I'm excited at, you know, just like... I mean, I'm wording that wrong, but
11: not satisfied.
10: There we go. Not satisfied. That word was gone just now. But yeah, just not satisfied. You know, we still got a long season. You know, 2 wins. But we got to keep stacking.
1: 2 wins after dropping the first 2 of the season. Penix, meanwhile, 2-0 as a starter on Monday Night Football. More on that game as Sports Center All Night continues. It's ESPN Radio.
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7: 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Scoring on the play is Vargas. Around third, Grinchick scoring.
2: Laz, the grade A calls of the career at the end of the season.
4: 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Let's make a playoffs. Let's have fun. 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
5: 20 years ago, New Orleans found its way home.
6: A moment almost unimaginable 13 months ago is here. The Saints back in New Orleans.
5: In the Dome, we remember.
1: It was August 2005. Hurricane Katrina slammed the southeast. The scenes out of New Orleans, of course, became etched in our memories. More than 1,300 people died. 80% of the city of New Orleans was underwater. 20 to 30,000 ultimately seeking shelter in the Superdome. But that building had been damaged to the point where there was no power, no water, no plumbing working. So the place became nasty. Some thought it might have to be demolished, but it wound up being restored. That said, it was closed for what turned out to be 13 months. The Saints played on the road the entire 2005 season before making a return in September of 2006. An emotional Monday night game that year against the Falcons, a game that was highlighted by their first touchdown, a blocked punt by Steve Gleason.
8: Six of his eight field goal attempts this year is now back to just punting and kicking off. The former Saint, Morton Anderson, is here for most field goals. Look out! Right through!
1: Tirico had the call on Monday Night Football in 2006. That blocked punt became a symbol for the city. There's a bronze statue outside the dome named Rebirth. Steve Gleason, he's been battling ALS for a decade plus, but he was on hand Monday as the Saints marked the 20th anniversary of the dome coming and marked the occasion with a Monday Night game against the Falcons. This one didn't go quite the same way as the one two decades ago. Falcons Monday with the first possession and on the third play.
7: New Orleans has got five on the line here. Penix goes to work under center on second and one. Robinson the lone setback. Bijan will get the carry to the left side. He'll break free. Here goes Robinson. 35-30, 25-20, 10-5. They don't catch him. Touchdown Bijan Robinson and 59 yards on the third snap of the game.
1: And right then the Falcons out in front. Falcons take advantage of a Saints fumble late in the first. Atlanta turns that into a touchdown. 14-0 after the first quarter. Saints get on the board with a touchdown on the first play of the second, but the Falcons answer on their ensuing possession, putting together a 10-play drive. Saints giving the ball back to Atlanta after a three-and-out. Falcons put together another 10-play drive, adding on a field goal. They led 24-7 at the half. Third quarter, seeing a field goal for the Saints, and then another touchdown drive for Atlanta.
7: He'll take the handoff from Penix at the five. Touchdown, Atlanta. Brian Robinson throws it off the baseboard at the end zone to our left, and with 2:11 to go.
1: Saints do get another touchdown early in the fourth, but the Falcons just weren't done.
7: Penix under center again. Play clock down to two. Play fake by Michael. He's going to boot back to the left. Tee it up. Fire the deep ball. Caught. Touchdown, Jahan Dotson. Oh, my goodness. That'll be it. Robinson, lone back now. Penix will go under center. Hand to Brian one more time. He will step out of a tackle, keep his balance, and score. He went left side. Brian Robinson did. They thought they had him twice. He stepped out of two different tackles and scores standing from 11 yards out to add more to the total.
1: 92-9 the game. Falcons win it going away. 45-24 over the Saints. Atlanta with an 0-2 start to the season, but they've won their last two by at least 20 points. Falcons had six touchdowns in the Monday night win, tying their most in a game over the last decade. Five of the six rushing touchdowns. Coach Kevin Stefanski.
9: Very pleased with the effort, and I'll start with turnover margin. We knew that's going to be a big deal going into this football game, and CJ punching the ball out, technique was outstanding, and then turning that into points. That's just a big part of winning games on the road. So but execution was at a high level in a ton of areas. Are there things we can clean up? Yes, there are. Didn't like a lot of those penalties. That's one area that I know we will focus on. But big thing here is getting home and then getting to work on a short week.
1: Bijan Robinson had a game-high 147 yards from scrimmage, 145 rushing yards, two touchdowns. Brian Robinson had a career-high three rushing touchdowns as the Falcons win it 45-24, handing the Saints their largest home loss over the last two seasons. Did the focus of the anniversary add to the pressure of the Monday night game? Saints coach Kellen Moore.
10: It's a good question. I think, obviously, it's a really awesome moment when you play on a nationally televised game. There's probably a little bit more juice in those games nationally just with the buildup and all that sort of stuff. But, you have to look at this as one of our games. And obviously, as disappointing as it is, we're going to have to learn from it. We're going to have to grow from it. And we're going to have to keep moving because there's a whole bunch more games coming ahead of ourselves that are going to be opportunities that, we can change this path very quickly with those.
1: Falcons, fourth team with consecutive 20-point wins on the heels of a 30-point loss. 45 points they put up on Monday, tying a franchise record on Monday Night Football. The guys who called it on ESPN, Hall of Famer Troy Aikman and Joe Buck.
11: They look really good. I think Troy said it really well at the during the second half, and that is we'll know a lot more after the next 3 weeks. They've got tough home games coming up, but they look like they have improved greatly. And it's a team that is head coached by somebody we both really admire in Kevin Stefanski. Their offensive coordinator can put together a great game plan, it appears, with Penix at quarterback. And I think the defense is really underrated. They're playing with arguably without three of their best players, and you wouldn't know it. So this is a team that looks like they're ready to make a little bit of a run here. And it was fun to watch this offense cook here tonight.
12: Troy, it's remarkable how different the offense looks with Penix under center. How much does he change what they can do offensively because of the threat that he presents?
13: Well, he changes a lot. I think in fairness to Cooper Rush, who started the first two games, he came in July, didn't get a lot of work, and Tua was going to be the starter, and then he gets hurt, and so it's just a mess. So, they didn't look anything like what was expected coming into the year. And then last week against Green Bay, we saw the offense, which you would think, when you think of Kevin Stefanski and what he was able to do in Cleveland, under center, marrying it with the play-action game, and then because of their running game and how good they are at doing that, when you have a guy like Penix who is able to get the ball down the field and create some issues with the receivers that they have, it just opens everything up. I mean, you look at his numbers. He was 15 of 20 for 220 yards and a touchdown, but he protected the football. He was good with the ball when he had to be. And those numbers aren't going to impress anybody, but if you watch this game, you'd say, wow, he was really good. The run game was great, but he was really good as well. And so I think it gets overlooked as to how effective he can be. And we heard Bijan Robinson talking as to what a difference he makes. And I thought he said it really well. So they've got it humming on all cylinders, and it's been fun to watch.
12: From the perspective of the Saints, there was optimism the way last season ended and a couple of really entertaining games to start. They lose here last week, and you made the point during the game, Joe, and I was like, wow, what, 12 of 18 they'd lost on this field. Now they lose these last two to start this season. How much of a setback does tonight feel like it represents for a Saints team that really did not look good at all tonight?
11: Yeah, I think they came in undermanned. The injuries on the defense, Caden Ellis, they really missed. But we were just talking about that with Atlanta. They've got three of their best defensive players that are not available to them for various reasons, and right. You wouldn't know it by the way they played here tonight. So they were overmatched defensively with this good offensive line and Bijan Robinson. The good news is they seem to have a quarterback that can settle things down and is very tough and very smart and very mature as a 27-year-old. He's going to be just fine, but they need to build up around him. The offensive line was not nearly good enough tonight. They didn't run the ball at all. They put it all on number six, and it just was too much. One guy's not going to win a game. So the Atlanta Falcons win this game, and they won it convincingly. I mean, you kept waiting for a run from the Saints in this game, and every time it looked like they were putting something together, the Falcons just went right down the field and put an end to it. So it was all Atlanta and very impressive. And, you know, for the Saints, rough night.
1: And as a result, Falcons get the win on the road to close out week four, 45-24, 21-point win on the road. Falcons 2-2, Saints 1-3. Through 4 weeks, there are a handful of teams still looking for their first win, and there are three teams 4-0, Niners, Vikings, and Chiefs. Although the wide receiver core in Kansas City's banged up, ESPN's Dan Graziano.
14: Tyquan Thornton's injury is significant. If you watched it live, you're not surprised by this. That it's going to keep him out multiple months, likely the whole season, although it's possible if they were to go into the deep into the playoffs, he could return. Rashi Rice hamstring, they got to give it treatment, run some tests on it, and find out how much time, if any, he's going to miss. But the Chiefs are on bye this week, so they have some time to figure that all out. And that's why you're not probably going to hear too many updates from Andy anytime soon. The big news of the day, though, was Adam Schefter reporting that Tyreek Hill, former Chiefs and Dolphins wide receiver, could sign with a new team this week. A lot of signs, BC, pointing to a Tyreek Hill Kansas City Chiefs reunion. He's coming off a season-ending injury last year that included a torn ACL and LCL. But apparently he feels good enough to get back in there, and we'll find out if the Chiefs agree because they need the help. And it seems like both sides want this to happen.
1: Chiefs and Panthers with the bye in week five. Sports Center all night, ESPN Radio to baseball, division round series. Rays, of course, took the opener from the Yankees, 1-0 on Saturday, after being off on Sunday. Monday, game two, Tampa Bay getting on the board first in the first on a throwing error by the Yankees. New York would tie it up on a Ben Rice homer in the fourth, but Tampa Bay in the fifth.
15: Left-handed batter waiting on an 0-1. The pitch. Swinging a tapper right side of the infield. Chisholm charges, looks home, throws to first, and the Rays take the lead. Aranda scored from third. Chisholm would not have had a play at the plate. It's 2-1 Tampa Bay on a ground out by Liam Hicks here in the bottom of the fifth. Swinging a bouncing ball toward short. Lombard bobbles it and has no play. Caminero head first dive across home. Eighth pitch. And Palacios lines it into center field. It's a base hit. Simpson scores with ease. Grisham's throw to the plate bounces off the mound and to the right up the first baseline. And it's two runs in. DeLuca scores behind Simpson. And the Rays have plated four in the fifth inning. It's Tampa Bay 5 and New York 1.
1: Mike Cousins calling it here on ESPN Radio. 5-2 would be the final. Rays taking the first two at home. Rays scoring four runs on three hits in the fifth inning. Yankees committing four errors, one shy of their most in a postseason game in franchise history. Manager Aaron Boone.
16: Yeah, I mean, obviously a really rough night to say the least for us. So, you know, we got to get over it. You know, we've responded all year to difficult times, and we got to do that again. We got to get ourselves up off the mat. Obviously, tonight was just not good enough for us and certainly not good enough to beat that club. So, we got to get over it and, you know, playing for our lives Tuesday night.
1: And game three coming up, Yankees in a must win. Tampa Bay taking the first two at home. The other American League series, seeing the White Sox take two on the road.
17: First base side of the hill, the turn from Taylor and the one strike pitch. Swing and a ball hit in the air, left center field. Doyle going back. He's onto the track at the fence, leaps, and he makes the catch at the base of the fence in deep left center field, and that will do it, and the White Sox have taken a 2-0 lead in this series. Leaping catch by Doyle to end the ball game, and the White Sox win game two by a final of 4-3.
1: White Sox scoring three runs on three hits in the sixth inning, and they get that win, improving to 4-0 this postseason. You heard it here, of course, on ESPN Radio. Roxy Bernstein, Greg Olson had the call for us. Roxy?
17: Well, Jay, the White Sox are stunning the baseball world, taking a commanding 2-0 lead in this best-of-five division series against the Cleveland Guardians. After winning the first two of this series here in Cleveland, 4-3 the final. And the White Sox are now 4-0 all road games in the postseason.
18: It's been unbelievable. It has been so much fun to watch. These kids are exciting. They go up there. They are not afraid of any moment. Seven rookies that are playing, and you're just seeing great swings, great approaches. They look like the experienced vets, And the one thing they have done is they have found a way to get the big hit in the timely manner.
17: And the Cleveland Guardians jumped out to a 2-0 lead, got two in the first. But then the blueprint of riding the bullpen, going with an opener. The bulk guy was Sean Burke, who was magnificent. And it stayed a 2-1 lead for Cleveland all the way until the sixth, when the White Sox scored three runs, all coming with two outs. A Braden Montgomery two-run double just inside the right field line. Chase Meidroth, an RBI single. Gavin Williams started, struck out 11, the second most in a playoff game in Cleveland franchise history. Yet the White Sox had enough to hold them off, and now are heading home, and they're one win away from going to the ALCS after losing 100-plus each of the last 3 years.
18: Oh, it's been unbelievable. I mean, just to win 84 games after losing 103 straight years, they are just pushing all the right buttons, great management. And these kids, as I said, are going out there not afraid of any moment. And then you have a guy like Grant Taylor who, for the life of me, I can't figure out how he had a 2.25 ERA during the season, because he has been utterly lights out. And then you factor in Sean Burke and what he did tonight, that bullpen absolutely continued domination this postseason.
17: Taylor has saved each of the first two games of this series, and the series shifts now to Chicago as the White Sox will try to close it out in Game 3 Wednesday night as they win Game 2 by a final of 4-3. For Greg Olson, Roxy Bernstein, right here in her home for every pitch of the postseason, Major League Baseball on ESPN Radio and the ESPN app, as we go back to Jay Reynolds.
19: 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That's next. Sports Center All Night. 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
1: 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Is it safe to say the series is officially over? 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
3: So, Dunze, I wonder if at some point we'll have a conversation. 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
1: 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We have baseball's postseason, WNBA postseason, NFL and college football. We've got hockey. NBA tips off later this month. The association currently seeing preseason action, like Monday. Sixers handing it to the Knicks, even though the Knicks started Jalen Brunson, OG Anunoby, Karl-Anthony Towns, Mikal Bridges, and Josh Hart, the same five that started 17 of the 19 playoff games from the championship run. Philly did not have similar marquee names. ESPN's Dave McMenamin.
2: No LeBron, also no Joel Embiid, no Tyrese Maxey, no Dominic Marlowe, no Anthony Simons, or the two backup big men for the Sixers, Dembona or Taco Fall. Now, Nick Nurse says that the plan moving forward with the remaining three preseason games on the slate is to hopefully have a majority of his players available for two of them. So they're going to travel for two road games in Brooklyn and Boston later this week, return for the finale at home to round out the preseason. So you will see some action with this new group. Now, this shouldn't be any cause for concern for LeBron James. He still has to monitor some left foot arthritis and his lower back issue, but that just comes with the territory being year 24 and 41 years of age. His body feels great. He was able to really push it in off-season workouts. He's been a full participant in all training camp activities up until now, and obviously got up and down and was dunking the ball in the inter-squad scrimmage on Saturday. So no cause for concern by him not playing tonight, just part of the ramp-up process to get ready for that big opening night matchup that will really count against this Knicks team.
3: Jaylen Brown, what is the approach there for getting him ready for the season?
2: Yeah, I mean, this is a big moment for Jaylen Brown. Spent his entire career with the Boston Celtics before that trade to the Atlanta Division rivals back in July. And you know, Jaylen, I asked him at practice last week, how is he taking advantage of this opportunity? And he said, I try to look at it not about the expectation, about what I can do to have us reach those expectations. And so he said he's been really not afraid to ask any question that comes to mind, even if it may sound basic. He wants to be able to be vocal in terms of, if I can understand it, then maybe I can help the rest of my new teammates understand it. And also, he's been the last guy in the gym consistently all week long. I think three of the five practice days that we've covered, there's been one remaining guy on the court. It's been Jaylen Brown getting an extra word.
1: NBA tips off in a couple of weeks. SportsCenter All Night, ESPN Radio. We're still early in the hockey season, but one thing we do know, it's the final season for Alexander Ovechkin. The 41-year-old will be retiring after his 22nd season. Says in his heart he knows it's the right decision. Monday he spoke to his teammates in the Capitals dressing room.
4: It's sad, but you know, it is what it is. We have an unbelievable team this year, and you know, 82 games left. Let's make a playoffs. Let's have fun and enjoy the moment, because you know, times fly. It's hard, but let's enjoy it and let's do it.

0: some special thing this year, right?
1: Ovechkin wants to enjoy it however many games they have left, regular season plus whatever postseason action they can get. Ovechkin has 929 career goals already, clear of Wayne Gretzky's previous record. He signed a one-year deal to return to Washington this summer, played all 82 games for the Caps last season, led the team with 32 goals and 64 points. Capitals will host the Penguins on Wednesday. Sharks center Macklin Celebrini was scratched from the team's lineup at Dallas on Monday. Lower body injury. Sharks announcing it a few minutes before the puck drop that Celebrini would not be playing. It was over the summer Celebrini signed a five-year, $94 million extension. Not on the ice Monday, and without him, San Jose struggled against the Stars.
2: It's a nifty pass by Robertson to spring, and then Robertson, he scores! There's number one on the year for Jason Robertson.
1: 96.7 FM, the ticket. Stars go on to a 5-0 shutout of the Sharks. Stars improving to 9-0-1 in their last 10 games. Sharks' first loss this season. Jets in Pittsburgh coming alive in the third.
3: Three goals in this third period. We're tied at 2. Winnipeg speeds back inside the zone. Morrissey out in front, and a shot by Perfetti. He scores! Right off the ensuing faceoff, Winnipeg regains the lead at 3-2.
1: 680 CJOB. Jets a 3-2 win over the Penguins. All three goals coming in the first 10 minutes of the third period. Senators a 4-1 win over the Bruins. Senators starting the season with consecutive wins for the 8th time in franchise history. First time they've done it since the 2016-2017 season when they lost in the conference finals. In Tampa, while the Rays were beating the Yankees, Lightning beating the Flyers. A 4-1 final for the Lightning. Their 5th straight win against the Flyers dating back to last season. Oh, about that game at the Trop. That's next. SportsCenter all night at ESPN Radio.
4: 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First in Atlanta at 6 Eastern, tied at one game each, the Braves face the Dodgers. Then in San Diego, down 2-0, the Padres face a critical Game 3 against the Brewers. 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
6: Hey, it's Matt Jones. 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
1: What do we take away from the Monday night game? 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
1: Baseball playoffs continue. Rays taking the first two at home. White Sox taking the first two on the road. Alex Ovechkin announcing he'll be retiring at the end of his 22nd season. Falcons go on the road with a statement on Monday night.
2: And there's the touch of the knee, and that will be that. And the Falcons are on to the Ravens.
3: They look like they have improved greatly. This is a team that looks like they're ready to make a little bit of a run here.
4: I love the primetime game under the lights. Like, it just brings out a different energy, and I just love it for this team.
5: Very pleased with the effort. But execution was at a high level in a ton of areas. The big thing here is getting home and getting to work on a short
6: week. Just not satisfied. You know, we still got a long season, but we got to keep stacking.
1: Falcons with a win in New Orleans Monday, 45-24 over the Saints. Falcons winning their last two by at least 20 after dropping their first two games of the season. They've scored 80 points combined in weeks 3 and 4. That's the most in the NFL. Bijan Robinson in the win on Monday, 147 yards from scrimmage, including a pretty big chunk on the third snap of the game.
2: New Orleans, who's got 5 on the line here. Penix goes to work under center on 2nd and 1. Robinson, the lone setback. Bijan will get the carry to the left side. He'll break free. Here goes Robinson. 35-30, 25-20, 10-5. They don't catch him. Touchdown, Bijan Robinson, and 59 yards on the third snap of the game.
1: 92-9 the game as the Falcons pull away from the start. Bijan Robinson, 145 yards rushing, 2 touchdowns. Brian Robinson, career-high 3 rushing touchdowns. Brian Robinson, asked by our Scott Van Pelt about the Falcons, grabbing the lead on the game's third play.
7: How would you describe the sort of tone he sets when he takes that first carry of the game to the gate and doesn't get touched?
8: Dynamic, man. That's the word I got for it. Dynamic, man. Playmaker. You know, at any given moment, he can pop it, long run. Whether it's the first play or the last play of the game, he got the ability to take it to the house. So that's a very dynamic start for us. You know, great for our team.
7: And when you come into a place like this where the emotions are high and there's an energy that's understood given the history between the teams and what goes back 20 years, to take the air out of the building like that, how much does it change what this place feels like? Because it goes from 10 to quiet real quick. What's your sense of that?
4: I mean, for me, like, we're so locked into the game, but even with this energy, like, that they were bringing in, like, the Saints fan brought a lot of energy, but even our fans, like, came in here, brought a lot of energy as well. And it's just such a blessing to see, like, to hear silence. You know, after that run, you know, I looked at the O-line, and they were like, bruh, it was a pin drop.
7: Like that.
4: So, man, God is good for getting us out healthy, but, yeah, for that first play, like, that was huge for this team, and I think that was the momentum setter for what we do.
7: All right, I'm going to give you an opportunity to brag on this man because during the game, it was 1-2-3, and I just said when he sat down, I said, man, he runs so angry.
4: Yeah.
7: He runs with such fury. How do you describe the impact of his contributions?
4: I mean, it all started in the summer, man. Like, he came in here, the right mindset. He understood, like, what we need to do to win football games and to be the more physical team, and just his running style and how he impacts defenders. It's just second to none, man. Like, this man is as you guys can see, he's a truck. Like, he's a tank. He's hard to bring down. He's hard to tackle. And, you know, if you don't wrap him up, like, he's going to break your tackle. So, like, for me, as his brother, and to see what he does every single week in practice and every single day and just gets better, you know, it's something I got to appreciate every single day, and he just makes me better every time I watch him run the football.
7: I feel like this the kind of thing that maybe people, I don't want to say slept on, but they just didn't know what it would look like until these last 2 weeks where people are like, damn, because it's you go to the sideline and then there's no break at all. It's quite a compliment for your team, and it's a pain in the butt for the other squad because there's no let up. Yeah. Is that sort of the mentality that you have? It's like a two-headed monster. Is that fair?
8: For sure. We got a standard in our room, and it's the best of the best, man. We expect to, you know, go out here and give it our all every time we get a chance to, and never lower our standard. Mm-hmm. So, you know, and we expect to continue to improve, continue to get better each and every week. So, excited for what's to come, you know, happy for us right now.
1: Bijan Robinson, Brian Robinson, after the win, sitting down with our Scott Van Pelt as the Falcons go on the road win at the Dome, the 20th anniversary of the return post-Katrina. Saints' largest home loss over the last two seasons. Tyler Shough pressured on 18 of 51 dropbacks over a third of the time. Finished 6 of 15 with 78 yards and two sacks on those throws.
9: Yeah, I mean, I love New Orleans. I love this place. And you see the energy, the passion of everybody, the culture behind this place. And it sucks whenever you don't come through on the field in that way, especially against our division rival. So, man, it hurts me. I don't want to feel like that ever again. So I'm going to continue to prepare and execute, do everything I can that way to where we're not feeling like this as a city. And but stuff to learn to grow from. You know, there's a lot more to be had, and we're going to go get it.
1: And as for hearing boos from the crowd?
9: No, I mean, fans understandably are upset. You know, we had some opportunities that we didn't take advantage of. And you're playing the Falcons and you lose like that. I mean, I'd boo too. That sucks. But we want to get everybody going. And it's part of it. You know, you have to have the energy of the crowd. And we're going to need them next week too against a really good team. So that's the best part about New Orleans, man. You feel it. And we feel it too. And we're going to keep going.
1: Saints 1-6 in their last seven Monday Night Football games after losing at home to the Falcons 45-24 to wrap up week number four. SportsCenter All Night, ESPN Radio. From the injury side of things, quarterback questions in Chicago. Who's going to be the starter for week five?
10: Some good and some that I think he wants back. And so it's a little bit of a mixed bag. The best part was how he controlled the operation. I thought we had good tempo in and out of the huddle. I thought our guys played with a lot of confidence because of how he conducted himself. And, you know, he found completions. I thought he played an efficient football game.
11: You got to keep him guessing this week?
10: Yeah. No, Tyson will be the guy, and we'll go forward from there. So we're in good shape.
1: Tyson Bagent will start at quarterback for Chicago against the Packers. Coach Ben Johnson making that statement on Monday. Bagent led the Packers to the 23-12 win over the Jets on Sunday in place of Caleb Williams, who missed his second straight game recovering from that hamstring strain. As for the quarterback situation in Baltimore, Lamar Jackson banged up. ESPN insider Adam Schefter.
12: Obviously, he left the game at halftime yesterday. He had his ankle wrapped during the second half of the game and then left the stadium on Sunday in a walking boot before undergoing an MRI today. And just a short time ago, the Ravens head coach, Jesse Minter, said that he was unsure whether Jackson would be able to play Sunday night at Atlanta. He could miss some time, but it would not be a crazy amount of time, which essentially parsing words means that it's an ankle sprain. It's not overly significant, but it is enough that it could prevent him from playing against the Falcons on Sunday night.
1: We'll see what happens this week. Bengals are 2-2. They are banged up. Coach Zach Taylor with a little bit of optimism on Monday, especially for the wide receiving core. ESPN's Dan Graziano.
13: Jamar Chase is in the concussion protocol, so that means he'll have to advance through each step in order. It does not rule him out for this coming week, but it often does mean a player has to miss a week. And Jamar Chase is a player who, in particular, has used extreme caution in his timetables returning from injury. T. Higgins injured an adductor muscle, a groin muscle, near the end of that game. He is being described by his head coach, Zach Taylor, as day-to-day, which means they will monitor him throughout the week and will have some sense of his availability for Sunday once we see what, if anything, he can do in practice starting Wednesday.
1: And so the Bengals, day-to-day, especially with Higgins moving forward as we head towards week number five. The NFL handing down some discipline on Monday to its officials. ESPN insider Adam Schefter.
12: The NFL has suspended the line judge Jeff Seaman 2 games for his interaction yesterday with the Cardinals tight end Trey McBride. It was one of 2 interactions yesterday, and the NFL also went ahead and suspended the official from the Vikings game between the Vikings and the Dolphins, Adrian Hill, 1 game for his interaction here with the Vikings linebacker. Watch how Adrian Hill gets up and obviously seem to react in a very strong way. We haven't had officials be suspended since 2018.
11: Wow.
12: But upon looking at those videos today, after the NFLPA executive director, J.C. Treader, called for action yesterday, the NFL suspended those two officials, two games and one game. They're out for a little while.
1: NFL going public with its discipline on Monday. SportsCenter All Night, ESPN Radio, back to baseball, and a bit of a sloppy night at the Trop for the visitors.
14: Swinging a ground ball, third base. McMahon boots it, and it's into shallow left field. Lombard picks it up and has no play, and Yandy Diaz is safe at first base. 2-2 pitch, and it's a chopper to short. Lombard up the middle. Backhand flip to second, one. A falling throw to first, and it gets away from Garcia. Here comes Diaz in to score. And chaos ensues on the base paths as Caminero goes headfirst into second base. He's in there safely. Chisholm tried to go the extra mile. He threw it away from Garcia at first. And in the bottom of the first, it's the Rays up 1-0 over the Yankees. And the pitch. Swinging a bouncing ball toward short. Lombard bobbles it and has no play. Caminero headfirst dive across home, and the Rays lead it 3-1 in the bottom of the fifth inning. Simpson safe at first. McMahon's playing back. Simpson doesn't run. It's a poked ball on the ground toward shortstop. Lombard up with it, throws to first, and it's dropped at first base by Garcia. And Chandler Simpson rounded third and retreated to the bag.
1: Rays would score four runs in the fifth inning. They win it 5-2 to take a 2-0 series lead on the Yankees, who committed four errors, three in the first inning, their most in a single inning in a postseason game in franchise history. You heard the game here on ESPN Radio, of course. Mike Cousins, Tim Kirchen, Eduardo Perez had the call. Mike?
14: Thank you, Jay. Monday night in St. Petersburg, Florida, the Rays jump out to a 2-0 series lead over the Yankees. 5-2 the final score. Teams that go up 2-0 at home have won the series 92% of the time. It was a near no-hitter in Game 1 as the Rays won 1-0. A little bit of a different formula in Game 2, in which they were aided by a lot of mistakes by the Yankee defense.
11: Yeah, the Yankees made four errors. They had five at one point, and then there was a scoring change. And they just did not look sharp tonight. And the point is, when you don't play well against the Rays, they take advantage of it in every way. They put the ball in play better than any team in the major leagues. They run until they tag you out on the bases, and they pitched exceptionally well again tonight. And counting the postseason, they are now 31 games over 500 in this quirky ballpark. It's a tough place to play, but they love playing here.
15: Tim, they didn't reach third base at all in Game 1. They didn't score. Here they only reached it once besides the two home runs that were hit by Ben Rice. The Tampa Bay Ray pitching does not give many free passes away. The defense does not make mistakes. And if you do make mistakes against them, they will punish you. They'll keep the line moving. It's a tough place to play. It's loud, yes. But you have to come ready to play. Now for Game 3, the pressure's on, especially in the middle of the order. 0 for 21 with 7 strikeouts.
11: 0 for 22 now with 7 strikeouts.
15: That's tough.
14: Here's another way to look at it. Rice, Wells, and Bellinger, 5 for 20 in the first two games. They drove in 2. The rest of the team, 0 for 38, 0 runs batted in. There's simply got to be more production. And, Eduardo, you said it during the game broadcast, you anticipate a different look lineup for New York as well.
15: And yeah, I anticipate a different lineup. I anticipate also, and it was a little bit of, you look at it, the at-bat of Chandler Simpson, something that won't get noticed. But that soft ground ball with 2 strikes, runner at third base, the defense has to move. You have to adapt according to the count. And I just saw George Lombard stay in the same spot, and none of the coaches were able to move him at all. They weren't even trying to call him to move him. To me, these are the little things of the game that play big. The details of the game are sometimes wins or losses for you. And tonight, it was kind of disappointing to not see that from the New York Yankees, a team that is in tune with the details. It didn't happen here at the Trop.
14: Over the first two games, Rays pitching has struck out 19 Yankees and walked 4 and got 2 saves from Brian Baker, who has between the regular season and postseason, successfully saved 32 consecutive games. Yankees will have their backs against the wall on Wednesday night in the Bronx. We expect to see Max Fried on the mound, and they thought they couldn't ask for anything more with Cam Schlittler. He only struck out two batters, but they've always got faith when Fried takes the hill.
11: Well, I haven't seen Cam Schlittler not pitch well in my entire covered him all this time. But again, when you don't make the plays behind him, and virtually every pitch tonight he threw was a high leverage, stressful pitch, that makes it really hard, even on the best pitcher in the American League this year.
14: So the probable pitchers in that game, Max Fried for New York and Nick Martinez for Tampa Bay. Final in game two in St. Petersburg, Florida, the Rays 5 and the Yankees 2 as Tampa Bay takes a 2-0 series lead. For Tim Kirchner and Eduardo Perez, I'm Mike Cousins, right here on your home for every pitch of the postseason, Major League Baseball on ESPN Radio and the ESPN app. Now let's go back to Jay Reynolds in the studio.
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27: 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It's on. 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And Bills-Rams next Monday at 8 p.m. Eastern on ABC, ESPN, also on the ESPN app.
14: Hey, it's Evan Cohen. 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Is it safe to say the series is officially over? 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
1: 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Baseball continues Tuesday with the National League Series. Milwaukee can close out the Padres if they win in San Diego in Game 3. In Atlanta, Dodgers, Braves play Game 3. That series tied at 1. As for L.A., manager Dave Roberts admitting he's considering changes to his lineup once again. Shohei Ohtani still dealing with injuries to his right arm and left knee. Already moved from first to second in the Dodgers lineup. Could be moved down even more. ESPN's Buster Olney.
2: What I'm hearing from evaluators is they think that Ohtani, of course, coming back from injury, is just off balance. He looks rusty. One evaluator said to me that when he swings, it's like his butt is in the first base dugout, which is not a surprise because he's been out for a long time, right? He's trying to find his swing. And certainly in those first two games, it was ugly. And playing in Game 2 against Chris Sale, this will be a special challenge because Sale is a lefty who eats left-handed hitters. They hit .230 against him this year with just one home run in 152 at-bats. That's a big challenge for a guy like Ohtani trying to find his swing.
1: Sale against Yamamoto tonight. Our coverage 5:30 Eastern, ESPN Radio and the ESPN app. Brewers and Padres to follow with coverage at 9 o'clock Eastern. College football this weekend on ABC. Number 2, Georgia at number 6, Alabama. ESPN analyst Dusty Dvorak about the Tide.
3: They have a superstar at quarterback in Keelan Russell. I mean, he is so far ahead of schedule. When you go back to the first start against East Carolina to where he is now, it's night and day. It was really late in the first half against Florida State when they're down 21-6. He took his game to another level, and he hasn't slowed down. 13 touchdowns since late in that first half to where we are now. It's been remarkable. It's precision passing, elite arm talent, pushing the ball down the field with touch, with velocity, and the electric playmaking that he has as a runner. And it's crazy to say this because Ty Simpson was a first-round pick a year ago, but I think Alabama has upgraded at quarterback. He's shown he can work through adversity. He's shown to be a big-time playmaker, and I can't wait to see what he's able to do against this stingy Georgia Dogs defense this weekend.
1: Number 2 against number 6, big matchup. College game day is heading to Tuscaloosa for week number 6 of the college football season.
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4: How good is that? Are you ready to take?
0: Number 5.
1: Hockey, the Jets edge the Penguins 3-2. All of Winnipeg's goals coming in the first half of the third period. 6:80, CJOB.
5: Three goals in this third period. We're tied at 2. Winnipeg speeds back inside the zone. Morrissey out in front and a shot by Perfetti. He scores! Right off the ensuing faceoff, Winnipeg regains the lead at 3-2.
0: Number 4.
1: Rays weren't the only hometown team making folks in Tampa happy. 102.5 The Bone.
6: 3:08 left. 2-1 Lightning. Here's a steal. Pontus Holmberg from Juracek.
5: What a move.
6: Move to the left circle. Centers McHale on the skate. McHale around for a score! McHale! Billy McHale! His first goal with the Lightning! He makes it 3-1 with 3 minutes left.
0: Number 3.
1: Lightning getting some insurance there against the Flyers. Rays get some insurance against the Yankees. My Cousins had to play-by-play for us.
7: Hedrick, eighth pitch, and Palacios lines it into center field. It's a base hit. Simpson scores with ease. Grisham's throw to the plate bounces off the mound and to the right of the first baseline, and it's two runs in. DeLuca scores behind Simpson, and the Rays have played in 4 in the fifth inning. It's Tampa Bay 5 and New York 1.
0: Number 2.
1: Rays winning the first 2 at home. White Sox winning the first 2 in Cleveland. Oxy Bernstein with that call.
8: The pitch. Line drive to right. Slicing. And a fair ball into the corner for Braden Montgomery. Dug out by DeLauder. Scoring on the play is Vargas. Around third, Grinchick scoring. And into second, Braden Montgomery. The rookie right fielder with a two-run double. The White Sox take the lead.
0: Number 1.
1: Emotional night in New Orleans for Monday Night Football. Although the Falcons would spoil the night for the Saints from the first possession. 92-9 the game.
9: Penix goes to work under center on second and one. Robinson the lone setback. Bijan will get the carry to the left side. He'll break free. Here goes Robinson. 35-30, 25-20, 10-5. They don't catch him. Touchdown, Bijan Robinson, and 59 yards on the third snap of the game.
1: Michael Penix just had to hand it off there. He did throw for 223 yards as well. 15 of 20, had a passer rating of 127.7. 6 of 7 for 141 yards on play action. What's he proven the past couple of weeks?
10: What do I think I've proven? That I'm healthy. I feel like we still got a lot of work to do. I'm not going to sit here and say I'm happy and I'm excited at, you know, just like... I mean, I'm wording that wrong, but
11: not satisfied.
10: There we go. Not satisfied. That word was gone just now. But yeah, just not satisfied. You know, we still got a long season. You know, 2 wins, but we got to keep stacking.
1: 2 wins after dropping the first 2 of the season. Penix, meanwhile, 2-0 as a starter on Monday Night Football. More on that game as SportsCenter All Night continues. 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
5: The White Sox look to take a commanding 2-0 lead on the Guardians.
8: 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Dug out by DeLauder. Scoring on the play is Vargas. Around third, Gritchett scoring.
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12: 20 years ago, New Orleans found its way home.
13: A moment almost unimaginable 13 months ago is here. The Saints back in New Orleans.
12: In the dome, we remember.
11: It was August 2005. Hurricane Katrina slammed the southeast. The scenes out of New Orleans, of course, became etched in our memories. More than 1,300 people died. 80% of the city of New Orleans was underwater. 20 to 30,000 ultimately seeking shelter in the Superdome. But that building had been damaged to the point where there was no power, no water, no plumbing working. So the place became nasty. Some thought it might have to be demolished, but it wound up being restored. That said, it was closed for what turned out to be 13 months. The Saints played on the road the entire 2005 season before making a return in September of 2006. An emotional Monday night game that year against the Falcons, a game that was highlighted by their first touchdown, a blocked punt by Steve Gleason.
14: 6 of his 8 field goal attempts this year is now back to just punting and kicking off. The former Saint, Morton Anderson, is here for most field goals. Look out! Right through! A kick punt by Steve Gleason! It is scooped!
11: Mike Tirico had the call on Monday Night Football in 2006. That blocked punt became a symbol for the city. There's a bronze statue outside the dome named Rebirth. Steve Gleason, he's been battling ALS for a decade plus, but he was on hand Monday as the Saints marked the 20th anniversary of the dome coming and marked the occasion with a Monday Night game against the Falcons. This one didn't go quite the same way as the one 2 decades ago. Falcons Monday with the first possession and on the third play.
8: New Orleans has got 5 on the line here. Penix goes to work under center on 2nd and 1. Robinson the lone setback. Bijan will get the carry to the left side. He'll break free. Here goes Robinson. 35-30, 25-20, 10-5. They don't catch him. Touchdown, Bijan Robinson, and 59 yards on the third snap of the game.
11: And right then, the Falcons out in front. Falcons take advantage of a Saints fumble late in the first. Atlanta turns that into a touchdown. 14-0 after the first quarter. Saints get on the board with a touchdown on the first play of the second, but the Falcons answer on their ensuing possession, putting together a 10-play drive. Saints giving the ball back to Atlanta after a 3-and-out. Falcons put together another 10-play drive, adding on a field goal. They led 24-7 at the half. third quarter, seeing a field goal for the Saints and then another touchdown drive for Atlanta.
8: He'll take the handoff from Penix at the five. Touchdown, Atlanta. Brian Robinson throws it off the baseboard at the end zone to our left. And with 2:11 to go,
11: Saints do get another touchdown early in the fourth, but the Falcons just weren't done.
8: Penix under center again. Play clock down to two. Play fake by Michael. He's going to boot back to the left. Tee it up. Fire the deep ball. Caught. Touchdown, Jahan Dotson. Oh, my goodness. That'll be it. Robinson a lone back now. Penix will go under center. Hand to Brian one more time. And he will step out of a tackle. Keep his balance and score. He went left side. Brian Robinson did. They thought they had him twice. He stepped out of two different tackles and scores standing from 11 yards out to add more to the total.
11: 92-9 the game. Falcons win it going away. 45-24 over the Saints. Atlanta with an 0-2 start to the season, but they've won their last two by at least 20 points. Falcons had six touchdowns in the Monday night win, tying their most in a game over the last decade. Five of the six rushing touchdowns. Coach Kevin Stefanski.
15: Very pleased with the effort, and I'll start with turnover margin. We knew that's going to be a big deal going into this football game, and CJ punching the ball out, technique was outstanding, and then turning that into points. It's just a big part of winning games on the road. So I thought execution was at a high level in a ton of areas. Are there things we can clean up? Yes, there are. Didn't like a lot of those penalties. That's one area that I know we will focus on, but the big thing here is getting home and then getting to work on a short week.
11: Bijan Robinson had a game-high 147 yards from scrimmage, 145 rushing yards, two touchdowns. Brian Robinson had a career-high three rushing touchdowns as the Falcons win it 45-24, handing the Saints their largest home loss over the last two seasons. Did the focus of the anniversary add to the pressure of the Monday night game? Saints coach Kellen Moore.
16: It's a good question. I think, obviously, it's a really awesome moment when you play on a nationally televised game. It's probably a little bit more juice in those games nationally, just with the build-up and all that sort of stuff. But, yeah, you have to look at this as one of our games. And obviously, as disappointing as it is, we're going to have to learn from it. We're going to have to grow from it. And we're going to have to keep moving because there's a whole bunch more games coming ahead of ourselves that are going to be opportunities that, we can change this path very quickly with those.
11: Falcons, fourth team with consecutive 20-point wins on the heels of a 30-point loss. 45 points they put up on Monday, tying a franchise record on Monday Night Football. The guys who called it on ESPN, Hall of Famer Troy Aikman and Joe Buck.
17: They look really good. I think Troy said it really well at the during the second half, and that is we'll know a lot more after the next 3 weeks. They've got tough home games coming up, but they look like they have improved greatly. And it's a team that is head coached by somebody we both really admire in Kevin Stefanski. Their offensive coordinator can put together a great game plan. It appears with Penix at quarterback, and I think the defense is really underrated. They're playing with arguably without three of their best players, and you wouldn't know it. So this is a team that looks like they're ready to make a little bit of a run here, and it was fun to watch this offense cook here tonight.
18: Troy, it's remarkable how different the offense looks with Penix under center. How much does he change what they can do offensively because of the threat that he presents?
19: Well, he changes a lot. I think in fairness to Cooper Rush, who started the first two games, he came in July, didn't get a lot of work, and Tua was going to be the starter, and then he gets hurt, and so it's just a mess. So, they didn't look anything like what was expected coming into the year. And then last week against Green Bay, we saw the offense, what you would think when you think of Kevin Stefanski and what he was able to do in Cleveland, under center, marrying it with the play-action game, and then because of their running game and how good they are at doing that, when you have a guy like Penix who is able to get the ball down the field and create some issues with the receivers that they have, it just opens everything up. I mean, you look at his numbers. He was 15 of 20 for 220 yards and a touchdown, but he protected the football. He was good with the ball when he had to be. And those numbers aren't going to impress anybody, but if you watch this game, you'd say, wow, he was really good. The run game was great. But he was really good as well, and so I think it gets overlooked as to how effective he can be. And we heard Bijan Robinson talking as to what a difference he makes, and I thought he said it really well. So they've got it humming on all cylinders, and it's been fun to watch.
18: from the perspective of the Saints, there was optimism the way last season ended and a couple of really entertaining games to start. They lose here last week, and you made the point during the game, Joe, and I was like, wow, what, 12 of 18 they'd lost on this field. Now they lose these last two to start this season. How much of a setback does tonight feel like it represents for a Saints team that really did not look good at all tonight?
17: Yeah, I think they came in undermanned. The injuries on the defense, Caden Ellis, they really missed. But we were just talking about that with Atlanta. They've got three of their best defensive players that are not available to them for various reasons, and right. You wouldn't know it by the way they played here tonight. So they were overmatched defensively with this good offensive line and Bijan Robinson. The good news is they seem to have a quarterback that can settle things down and is very tough and very smart and very mature as a 27-year-old. He's going to be just fine, but they need to build up around him. The offensive line was not nearly good enough tonight. They didn't run the ball at all. They put it all on number six, and it just was too much. One guy's not going to win a game. So the Atlanta Falcons win this game, and they won it convincingly. I mean, you kept waiting for a run from the Saints in this game, and every time it looked like they were putting something together, the Falcons just went right down the field and put an end to it. So it was all Atlanta and very impressive, and, you know, for the Saints, rough night.
11: And as a result, Falcons get the win on the road to close out week four, 45-24, 21-point win on the road. Falcons 2-2, Saints 1-3. Through 4 weeks, there are a handful of teams still looking for their first win, and there are three teams 4-0, Niners, Vikings, and Chiefs. Although the wide receiver core in Kansas City is banged up, ESPN's Dan Graziano.
20: Tyquan Thornton's injury is significant. If you watched it live, you're not surprised by this. That it's going to keep him out multiple months, likely the whole season, although it's possible if they were to go deep into the playoffs, he could return. Rashee Rice hamstring, they got to give it treatment, run some tests on it, and find out how much time, if any, he's going to miss. But the Chiefs are on bye this week, so they have some time to figure that all out. And that's why you're not probably going to hear too many updates from Andy anytime soon. The big news of the day, though, was Adam Schefter reporting that Tyreek Hill, former Chiefs and Dolphins wide receiver, could sign with a new team this week. A lot of signs, BC, pointing to a Tyreek Hill Kansas City Chiefs reunion. He's coming off a season-ending injury last year that included a torn ACL and LCL. But apparently he feels good enough to get back in there, and we'll find out if the Chiefs agree because they need the help, and it seems like both sides want this to happen.
11: Chiefs and Panthers with the bye in Week 5. Sports Center all night, ESPN Radio to baseball, Division Round Series. Rays, of course, took the opener from the Yankees, 1-0 on Saturday, after being off on Sunday. Monday, Game 2, Tampa Bay getting on the board first in the first on a throwing error by the Yankees. New York would tie it up on a Ben Rice homer in the fourth, but Tampa Bay in the fifth.
21: Left-handed batter waiting on an 0-1. The pitch. Swing and a tapper right side of the infield. Chisholm charges, looks home, throws to first, and the Rays take the lead. Aranda scored from third. Chisholm would not have had a play at the plate. It's 2-1 Tampa Bay on a ground out by Liam Hicks here in the bottom of the fifth. Swing and a bouncing ball toward short. Lombard bobbles it and has no play. Caminero head first dive across home. Eighth pitch. And Palacios lines it into center field. It's a base hit. Simpson scores with ease. Grisham's throw to the plate bounces off the mound and to the right up the first baseline. And it's two runs in. DeLuca scores behind Simpson. And the Rays have plated four in the fifth inning. It's Tampa Bay 5 and New York 1.
11: Mike Cousins calling it here on ESPN Radio. 5-2 would be the final. Rays taking the first two at home. Rays scoring four runs on three hits in the fifth inning. Yankees committing four errors, one shy of their most in a postseason game in franchise history. Manager Aaron Boone.
22: Yeah, I mean, obviously a really rough night, to say the least, for us. So, we got to get over it. We've responded all year to difficult times, and we got to do that again. We got to get ourselves up off the mat. Obviously, tonight was just not good enough for us and certainly not good enough to beat that club. So, we got to get over it and, playing for our lives Tuesday night.
11: And game three coming up. Yankees in a must win. Tampa Bay taking the first two at home. The other American League Series, seeing the White Sox take two on the road.
0: First base side of the hill, the turn from Taylor. And the one strike pitch. Swing and a ball hit in the air, left center field. Doyle going back. He's onto the track at the fence, leaps, and he makes the catch at the base of the fence. In deep left center field, and that will do it. And the White Sox have taken a 2-0 lead in this series. Leaping catch by Doyle to end the ball game, and the White Sox win game two by a final of 4-3.
11: White Sox scoring three runs on three hits in the sixth inning, and they get that win, improving to 4-0 this postseason. You heard it here, of course, on ESPN Radio. Roxy Bernstein, Greg Olson have the call for us. Roxy?
0: Well, Jay, the White Sox are stunning the baseball world, taking a commanding 2-0 lead in this best-of-five division series against the Cleveland Guardians. After winning the first two of the series here in Cleveland, 4-3 the final, and the White Sox are now 4-0 all road games in the postseason.
1: It's been unbelievable. It has been so much fun to watch. These kids are exciting. They go up there. They are not afraid of any moment. Seven rookies that are playing, and you're just seeing great swings, great approaches. They look like the experienced vets. And the one thing they have done is they have found a way to get the big hit in the timely manner.
0: And the Cleveland Guardians jumped out to a 2-0 lead, got two in the first. But then the blueprint of riding the bullpen, going with an opener. The bulk guy was Sean Burke, who was magnificent. And it stayed a 2-1 lead for Cleveland all the way until the sixth, when the White Sox scored three runs, all coming with two outs. Braden Montgomery, two-run double just inside the right field line. Chase Meidroff, an RBI single. Gavin Williams started, struck out 11, the second most in a playoff game in Cleveland franchise history. Yet the White Sox had enough to hold them off, and now are heading home, and they're one win away from going to the ALCS after losing 100-plus each of the last 3 years.
1: Oh, it's been unbelievable. I mean, just to win 84 games after losing 103 straight years, they are just pushing all the right buttons, great management. And these kids, as I said, are going out there not afraid of any moment. And then you have a guy like Grant Taylor who, for the life of me, I can't figure out how he had a 2.25 ERA during the season, because he has been utterly lights out. And then you factor in Sean Burke and what he did tonight, that bullpen absolutely continued domination this postseason.
0: Taylor has saved each of the first two games of this series, and the series shifts now to Chicago as the White Sox will try to close it out in game three Wednesday night as they win game two by a final of 4-3. For Greg Olson, Roxy Bernstein, right here in her home for every pitch of the postseason, Major League Baseball on ESPN Radio and the ESPN app, as we go back to Jay Reynolds.
11: All right, Roxy, and baseball continues with the National League coming up on Tuesday. Well, straight ahead, calling it a career after 22 seasons. That's next. Sports Center all night. 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
2: 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Is it safe to say the series is officially over? 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
1: 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We have baseball's postseason, WNBA postseason, NFL and college football. We've got hockey. NBA tips off later this month. The association currently seeing preseason action, like Monday. Sixers handing it to the Knicks, even though the Knicks started. Jalen Brunson, OG Anunoby, Karl Anthony Towns, Mikal Bridges, and Josh Hart, the same five that started 17 of the 19 playoff games from the championship run. Philly did not have similar marquee names. ESPN's Dave McMenamin.
2: No LeBron, also no Joel Embiid, no Tyrese Maxey, no Dominic Marlowe, no Anthony Simons, or the two backup big men for the Sixers, Dembona or Taco Fall. Now, Nick Nurse says that the plan moving forward with the remaining three preseason games on the slate is to hopefully have a majority of his players available for two of them. So they're going to travel for two road games in Brooklyn and Boston later this week, return for the finale at home to round out the preseason. So you will see some action with this new group. Now, this shouldn't be any cause for concern for LeBron James. He still has to monitor some left foot arthritis and his lower back issue, but that just comes with the territory being year 24 and 41 years of age. His body feels great. He was able to really push it in off-season workouts. He's been a full participant in all training camp activities up until now, and obviously got up and down and was dunking the ball in the inter-squad scrimmage on Saturday. So no cause for concern by him not playing tonight, just part of the ramp-up process to get ready for that big opening night matchup that will really count against this Knicks team.
3: Jaylen Brown, what is the approach there for getting him ready for the season?
2: I mean, this is a big moment for Jaylen Brown. Spent his entire career with the Boston Celtics before that trade to the Atlanta Division rivals back in July. And you know, Jaylen, I asked him at practice last week, how is he taking advantage of this opportunity? And he said, I try to look at it not about the expectation, about what I can do to have us reach those expectations. And so he said he's been really not afraid to ask any question that comes to mind, even if it may sound basic. He wants to be able to be vocal in terms of, if I can understand it, then maybe I can help the rest of my new teammates understand it. And also, he's been the last guy in the gym consistently all week long. I think three of the five practice days that we've covered, there's been one remaining guy on the court. It's been Jaylen Brown getting an extra word.
1: NBA tips off in a couple of weeks. SportsCenter All Night, ESPN Radio. We're still early in the hockey season, but one thing we do know, it's the final season for Alexander Ovechkin. The 41-year-old will be retiring after his 22nd season. Says in his heart he knows it's the right decision. Monday he spoke to his teammates in the Capitals dressing room.
4: It's sad, but it is what it is. We have an unbelievable team this year, and 82 games left. Let's make a playoffs. Let's have fun and enjoy the moment, because times fly. It's hard, but let's enjoy it, and let's do some special thing this year, right?
1: Ovechkin wants to enjoy it however many games they have left, regular season plus whatever postseason action they can get. Ovechkin has 929 career goals, already clear of Wayne Gretzky's previous record. He signed a one-year deal to return to Washington this summer, played all 82 games for the Caps last season, led the team with 32 goals and 64 points. Capitals will host the Penguins on Wednesday. Shark center Macklin Celebrini was scratched from the team's lineup at Dallas on Monday. Lower body injury. Sharks announcing it a few minutes before the puck drop that Celebrini would not be playing. It was over the

0: summer, Celebrini signed a 5-year, $94 million extension. Not on the ice Monday, and without him, San Jose struggled against the Stars.
1: It's a nifty pass by Robertson to spring, and then Robertson, he scores! There's number one on the year for Jason Robertson.
0: 96.7 FM, the ticket. Stars go on to a 5-0 shutout of the Sharks. Stars improving to 9-0-1 of their last 10 games. Sharks' first loss this season. Jets in Pittsburgh coming alive in the third.
2: Three goals in this third period. We're tied at 2. Winnipeg speeds back inside the zone. Morrissey out in front, and a shot by Perfetti. He scores! Right off the ensuing faceoff, Winnipeg regains the lead at 3-2.
0: 680 CJOB. Jets a 3-2 win over the Penguins. All three goals coming in the first 10 minutes of the third period. Senators a 4-1 win over the Bruins. Senators starting the season with consecutive wins for the 8th time in franchise history. First time they've done it since the 2016-2017 season when they lost in the conference finals. In Tampa, while the Rays were beating the Yankees, Lightning beating the Flyers. A 4-1 final for the Lightning. Their 5th straight win against the Flyers dating back to last season. Oh, about that game at the Trop. That's next. SportsCenter all night at ESPN Radio.
3: Tuesday's Rich Eisen Show will review the Monday nighter between the Saints and the Falcons with Cam Hayward in his usual Tuesday spot from the Pittsburgh Steelers. Bruce Arians, the former Super Bowl winning head coach, will also join us. Josh Pate on the latest in college football as well. 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
10: Snooze off. 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The early bird special is on as Jalen Hurts and the Eagles fly in to take on Trevor Lawrence and the Jaguars in the London game. Then it's all eyes on Monday Night Football in L.A. Josh Allen and the Bills take on Matthew Stafford and the Rams. 2 days, two star-studded matchups. 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
11: Hey, it's Evan Cohen. Coming up Tuesday, the Rays take game two and now lead the Yankees 2-0 as they head back to New York. Is it safe to say the series is officially over? It's Unsportsmanlike, 6 a.m. Eastern, right here on ESPN Radio, ESPN 2, and ESPNU.
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1: What do we take away from the Monday night game? 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
1: Baseball playoffs continue. Rays taking the first two at home. White Sox taking the first two on the road. Alex Ovechkin announcing he'll be retiring at the end of his 22nd season. Falcons go on the road with a statement on Monday night.
2: And there's the touch of the knee, and that will be that. And the Falcons are on to the Ravens.
3: They look like they have improved greatly. This is a team that looks like they're ready to make a little bit of a run here.
4: I love the primetime game under the lights. Like, it just brings out a different energy, and I just love it for this team.
5: Very pleased with the effort. But execution was at a high level in a ton of areas. The big thing here is getting home and then getting to work on a short
6: week. Just not satisfied. You know, we still got a long season, but we got to keep stacking.
1: Falcons with a win in New Orleans Monday, 45-24 over the Saints. Falcons winning their last two by at least 20 after dropping their first two games of the season. They've scored 80 points combined in weeks 3 and 4. That's the most in the NFL. Bijan Robinson in the win on Monday, 147 yards from scrimmage, including a pretty big chunk on the third snap of the game.
2: New Orleans, who's got 5 on the line here. Penix goes to work under center on 2nd and 1. Robinson, the lone setback. Bijan will get the carry to the left side. He'll break free. Here goes Robinson. 35-30, 25-20, 10-5. They don't catch him. Touchdown, Bijan Robinson, and 59 yards on the third snap of the game.
1: 92-9 the game as the Falcons pull away from the start. Bijan Robinson, 145 yards rushing, 2 touchdowns. Brian Robinson, career-high 3 rushing touchdowns. Brian Robinson, asked by our Scott Van Pelt about the Falcons, grabbing the lead on the game's third play.
7: How would you describe the sort of tone he sets when he takes that first carry of the game to the gate and doesn't get touched?
8: Dynamic, man. That's the word I got for it. Dynamic, man. Playmaker. You know, at any given moment, he can pop it, long run. Whether it's the first play or the last play of the game, we got the ability to take it to the house. So that's a very dynamic start for us. You know, great for our team.
7: And when you come into a place like this where the emotions are high and there's an energy that's understood given the history between the teams and what goes back 20 years, to take the air out of the building like that, how much does it change what this place feels like? Because it goes from 10 to quiet real quick. What's your sense of that?
4: I mean, for me, like, we're so locked into the game, but even with this energy, like, that they were bringing in, like, the Saints fan brought a lot of energy, but even our fans, like, came in here, brought a lot of energy as well. And it's just such a blessing to see, like, to hear silence. You know, after that run, you know, I looked at the O-line, and they were like, bruh, it was a pin drop.
7: Like that.
4: So, man, God is good for getting us out healthy, but, yeah, for that first play, like, that was huge for this team, and I think that was the momentum setter for what we do.
7: All right, I'm going to give you an opportunity to brag on this man because during the game, it was 1-2-3, and I just said when he sat down, I said, man, he runs so angry.
4: Yeah.
7: He runs with such fury. How do you describe the impact of his contributions?
4: I mean, it all started in the summer, man. Like, he came in here, the right mindset. He understood, like, what we need to do to win football games and to be the more physical team, and just his running style and how he impacts defenders. It's just second to none, man. Like, this man is as you guys can see, he's a truck. Like, he's a tank. He's hard to bring down. He's hard to tackle. And, you know, if you don't wrap him up, like, he's gonna break your tackle. So, like, for me, as his brother, and to see what he does every single week in practice and every single day and just gets better, you know, it's something I got to appreciate every single day, and he just makes me better every time I watch him run the football.
7: I feel like this the kind of thing that maybe people, I don't want to say slept on, but they just didn't know what it would look like until these last 2 weeks where people are like, damn, because it's you go to the sideline and then there's no break at all. It's quite a compliment for your team, and it's a pain in the butt for the other squad because there's no let up. Yeah. Is that sort of the mentality that you have? It's like a two-headed monster. Is that fair?
8: For sure. We got a standard in our room, and it's the best of the best, man. We expect to, you know, go out here and give it our all every time we get a chance to, and never lower our standard. Mm-hmm. So, you know, and we expect to continue to improve, continue to get better each and every week. So, excited for what's to come. You know, happy for us right now.
1: Bijan Robinson, Brian Robinson, after the win, sitting down with our Scott Van Pelt. as the Falcons go on the road, win at the Dome, the 20th anniversary of the return post-Katrina. Saints' largest home loss over the last two seasons. Tyler Shough pressured on 18 of 51 dropbacks over a third of the time. Finished 6 of 15 with 78 yards and 2 sacks on those throws.
9: Yeah, I mean, I love New Orleans. I love this place. And you see the energy, the passion of everybody, the culture behind this place. And it sucks whenever you don't come through on the field in that way, especially against our division rival. So, man, it hurts me. I don't want to feel like that ever again. So I'm going to continue to prepare and execute, do everything I can that way to where we're not feeling like this as a city. And but stuff to learn to grow from. You know, there's a lot more to be had, and we're going to go get it.
1: And as for hearing boos from the crowd?
9: No, I mean, fans understandably are upset. You know, we had some opportunities that we didn't take advantage of. And you're playing the Falcons and you lose like that. I mean, I'd do too. That sucks. But we want to get everybody going. And it's part of it. You know, you have to have the energy of the crowd, and we're going to need them next week too against a really good team. So that's the best part about New Orleans, man. You feel it, and we feel it too, and we're going to keep going.
1: Saints 1-6 in their last 7 Monday Night Football games after losing at home to the Falcons 45-24 to wrap up week number 4. SportsCenter All Night, ESPN Radio. From the injury side of things, quarterback questions in Chicago. Who's going to be the starter for week 5?
10: Some good and some that I think he wants back. And so it's a little bit of a mixed bag. The best part was how he controlled the operation. I thought we had good tempo in and out of the huddle. I thought our guys played with a lot of confidence because of how he conducted himself. And, you know, he found completions. I thought he played an efficient football game.
11: You got to keep him guessing this week?
10: Yeah. No, Tyson will be the guy, and we'll go forward from there. So we're in good shape.
1: Tyson Bagent will start at quarterback for Chicago against the Packers. Coach Ben Johnson making that statement on Monday. Bagent led the Packers to the 23-12 win over the Jets on Sunday in place of Caleb Williams, who missed his second straight game recovering from that hamstring strain. As for the quarterback situation in Baltimore, Lamar Jackson banged up. ESPN insider Adam Schefter.
12: Obviously, he left the game at halftime yesterday. He had his ankle wrapped during the second half of the game and then left the stadium on Sunday in a walking boot before undergoing an MRI today. And just a short time ago, the Ravens head coach, Jesse Minter, said that he was unsure whether Jackson would be able to play Sunday night at Atlanta. He could miss some time, but it would not be a crazy amount of time, which essentially, parsing words, means that it's an ankle sprain. It's not overly significant, but it is enough that it could prevent him from playing against the Falcons on Sunday night.
1: We'll see what happens this week. Bengals are 2-2. They are banged up. Coach Zach Taylor with a little bit of optimism on Monday, especially for the wide receiving core. ESPN's Dan Graziano.
13: Jamar Chase is in the concussion protocol, so that means he'll have to advance through each step in order. It does not rule him out for this coming week, but it often does mean a player has to miss a week. And Jamar Chase is a player who, in particular, has used extreme caution in his timetables returning from injury. T. Higgins injured an adductor muscle, a groin muscle, near the end of that game. He is being described by his head coach, Zach Taylor, as day-to-day, which means they will monitor him throughout the week, and we'll have some sense of his availability for Sunday once we see what, if anything, he can do in practice starting Wednesday.
1: And so the Bengals, day-to-day, especially with Higgins moving forward as we head towards week number 5. The NFL handing down some discipline on Monday to its officials. ESPN insider Adam Schefter.
12: The NFL has suspended the line judge Jeff Seaman 2 games for his interaction yesterday with the Cardinals tight end Trey McBride. It was one of 2 interactions yesterday, and the NFL also went ahead and suspended the official from the Vikings game between the Vikings and the Dolphins, Adrian Hill, 1 game for his interaction here with the Vikings linebacker. Watch how Adrian Hill gets up and obviously seemed to react in a very strong way. We haven't had officials be suspended since 2018.
11: Wow.
12: But upon looking at those videos today, after the NFLPA executive director, J.C. Treader, called for action yesterday, the NFL suspended those two officials, two games and one game. They're out for a little while.
1: NFL going public with its discipline on Monday. SportsCenter All Night, ESPN Radio, back to baseball, and a bit of a sloppy night at the Trop for the visitors.
14: Swinging a ground ball, third base, McMahon boots it, and it's into shallow left field. Lombard picks it up and has no play, and Yandy Diaz is safe at first base. 2-2 pitch, and it's a chopper to short. Lombard up the middle. That can't flip to second one. A falling throw to first, and it gets away from Garcia. Here comes Diaz in to score. And chaos ensues on the base pass as Caminero goes headfirst into second base. He's in there safely. Chisholm tried to go the extra mile. He threw it away from Garcia at first. And in the bottom of the first, it's the Rays up 1-0 over the Yankees. And the pitch. Swinging a bouncing ball toward short. Lombard bobbles it and has no play. Caminero headfirst dive across home, and the Rays lead it 3-1 in the bottom of the fifth inning. Simpson safe at first. McMahon's playing back. Simpson doesn't run. It's a poke ball on the ground toward shortstop. Lombard up with it, throws to first, and it's dropped at first base by Garcia. And Chandler Simpson rounded third and retreated to the bag.
1: Rays would score four runs in the fifth inning. They win it 5-2 to take a 2-0 series lead on the Yankees, who committed four errors, three in the first inning. Their most in a single inning in a postseason game in franchise history. You heard the game here on ESPN Radio. Of course, Mike Cousins, Tim Kirchin, Eduardo Perez had the call. Mike?
14: Thank you, Jay. Monday night in St. Petersburg, Florida, the Rays jump out to a 2-0 series lead over the Yankees. 5-2 the final score. Teams that go up 2-0 at home have won the series 92% of the time. It was a near no-hitter in Game 1 as the Rays won 1-0. A little bit of a different formula in Game 2, in which they were aided by a lot of mistakes by the Yankee defense.
11: Yeah, the Yankees made four errors. They had five at one point, and then there was a scoring change. And they just did not look sharp tonight. And the point is, when you don't play well against the Rays, they take advantage of it in every way. They put the ball in play better than any team in the major leagues. They run until they tag you out on the bases, and they pitched exceptionally well again tonight. And counting the postseason, they are now 31 games over 500 in this quirky ballpark. It's a tough place to play, but they love playing here.
15: Tim, they didn't reach third base at all in Game 1. They didn't score. Here they only reached it once besides the two home runs that were hit by Ben Rice. The Tampa Bay Ray pitching does not give many free passes away. The defense does not make mistakes. And if you do make mistakes against them, they will punish you. They'll keep the line moving. It's a tough place to play. It's loud, yes. But you have to come ready to play. Now for Game 3, the pressure's on, especially in the middle of the order. 0-21 with 7 strikeouts.
11: 0-22 now with 7 strikeouts.
15: That's tough.
14: Here's another way to look at it. Rice, Wells, and Bellinger, 5-20 in the first two games. They drove in 2. The rest of the team, 0-38, 0 runs batted in. There's simply got to be more production. And Eduardo, you said it during the game broadcast, you anticipate a different look lineup for New York as well.
15: And yeah, I anticipate a different lineup. I anticipate also, and it was a little bit of, you look at it, the at-bat of Chandler Simpson, something that won't get noticed. But that soft ground ball with 2 strikes, runner at third base, the defense has to move. You have to adapt according to the count. And I just saw George Lombard stay in the same spot, and none of the coaches were able to move him at all. They weren't even trying to call him to move him. To me, these are the little things of the game that play big. The details of the game are sometimes wins or losses for you. And tonight, it was kind of disappointing to not see that from the New York Yankees, a team that is in tune with the details. It didn't happen here at the Trop.
14: Over the first two games, Rays pitching has struck out 19 Yankees and walked 4 and got 2 saves from Brian Baker, who has
16: between the regular season and postseason, successfully saved 32 consecutive games. Yankees will have their backs against the wall on Wednesday night in the Bronx. We expect to see Max Fried on the mound, and they thought they couldn't ask for anything more with Cam Schlittler. He only struck out two batters, but they've always got faith when Fried takes the hill.
11: Well, I haven't seen Cam Schlittler not pitch well in my entire covered him all this time. But again, when you don't make the plays behind him, and virtually every pitch tonight he threw was a high leverage, stressful pitch, that makes it really hard, even on the best pitcher in the American League this year.
16: So the probable pitchers in that game, Max Fried for New York and Nick Martinez for Tampa Bay. Final in game two in St. Petersburg, Florida, the Rays 5 and the Yankees 2 as Tampa Bay takes a 2-0 series lead. For Tim Kirchner and Eduardo Perez, I'm Mike Cousins, right here on your home for every pitch of the postseason, Major League Baseball on ESPN Radio and the ESPN app. Now let's go back to Jay Reynolds in the studio.
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1: 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Baseball continues Tuesday with the National League Series. Milwaukee can close out the Padres if they win in San Diego in Game 3. In Atlanta, Dodgers, Braves play Game 3. That series tied at 1. As for L.A., manager Dave Roberts admitting he's considering changes to his lineup once again. Shohei Ohtani still dealing with injuries to his right arm and left knee. Already moved from first to second in the Dodgers lineup. Could be moved down even more. ESPN's Buster Olney.
2: What I'm hearing from evaluators is they think that Ohtani, of course, coming back from injury, is just off balance. He looks rusty. One evaluator said to me that when he swings, it's like his butt is in the first base dugout, which is not a surprise because he's been out for a long time, right? He's trying to find his swing. And certainly in those first two games, it was ugly. And playing in Game 2 against Chris Sale, this will be a special challenge because Sale is a lefty who eats left-handed hitters. They hit .230 against him this year with just one home run in 152 at-bats. That's a big challenge for a guy like Ohtani trying to find his swing.
1: Sale against Yamamoto tonight. Our coverage, 5:30 Eastern, ESPN Radio and the ESPN app. Brewers and Padres to follow with coverage at 9 o'clock Eastern. College football this weekend on ABC. Number 2, Georgia at number 6, Alabama. ESPN analyst Dusty Dvorak about the Tide.
3: They have a superstar at quarterback in Keelan Russell. I mean, he is so far ahead of schedule. When you go back to the first start against East Carolina to where he is now, it's night and day. It was really late in the first half against Florida State when they're down 21-6. He took his game to another level, and he hasn't slowed down. 13 touchdowns since late in that first half to where we are now. It's been remarkable. It's precision passing, elite arm talent, pushing the ball down the field with touch, with velocity, and the electric playmaking that he has as a runner. And it's crazy to say this because Ty Simpson was a first-round pick a year ago, but I think Alabama has upgraded at quarterback. He's shown he can work through adversity. He's shown to be a big-time playmaker, and I can't wait to see what he's able to do against this stingy Georgia Dogs defense this weekend.
1: Number 2 against number 6, big matchup. College game day is heading to Tuscaloosa for week number 6 of the college football season.
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4: How good is that? Are you not entertained?
0: Number 5.
1: Hockey, the Jets edge the Penguins 3-2. All of Winnipeg's goals coming in the first half of the third period. 680. CJOB.
5: Three goals in this third period. We're tied at 2. Winnipeg speeds back inside the zone. Morrissey out in front and a shot by Perfetti. He scores! Right off the ensuing faceoff. Winnipeg regains the lead at 3-2.
0: Number 4.
1: Rays weren't the only hometown team making folks in Tampa happy. 102.5 The Bone.
6: 3:08 left. 2-1 Lightning. Here's a steal. Pontus Holmberg from Juracek.
7: Cross. What a move.
6: Move to the left circle. Centers McHale on the skate. McHale. Rubber. Score!
7: McHale! Billy McHale! His first goal with the Lightning. He makes it 3-1 with 3 minutes left.
0: Number 3.
1: Lightning getting some insurance there against the Flyers. Rays get some insurance against the Yankees. My Cousins had play-by-play for us.
8: Hedrick, eighth pitch. And Palacios lines it into center field. It's a base hit. Simpson scores with ease. Grisham's throw to the plate bounces off the mound and to the right of the first baseline. And it's 2 runs in. DeLuca scores behind Simpson. And the Rays have played in 4 in the 5th inning. It's Tampa Bay 5 and New York 1.
0: Number 2.
1: Rays winning the first 2 at home. White Sox winning the first 2 in Cleveland. Oxy Bernstein with that call.
9: The pitch. Line drive to right. Slicing. And a fair ball into the corner for Braden Montgomery. Dug out by DeLauder. Scoring on the play is Vargas. Around third, Grinchick scoring. And into second, Braden Montgomery. The rookie right fielder with a 2-run double. The White Sox take the lead.
0: Number 1.
1: Emotional night in New Orleans for Monday Night Football, although the Falcons would spoil the night for the Saints from the first possession. 92-9 the game.
10: Penix goes to work under center on second and one. Robinson the lone setback. Bichon will get the carry to the left side. He'll break free. Here goes Robinson. 35-30, 25-20, 10-5. They don't catch him. Touchdown, Bichon Robinson, and 59 yards on the third snap of the game.
1: Michael Penix just had to hand it off there. He did throw for 223 yards as well. 15 of 20, had a passer rating of 127.7. 6 of 7 for 141 yards on play action. What's he proven the past couple of weeks?
11: What do I think I've proven? That I'm healthy. I feel like we still got a lot of work to do. I'm not going to sit here and say I'm happy and I'm excited at, you know, just like... I mean, I'm wording that wrong, but
12: not satisfied.
11: There we go. Not satisfied. That word was gone just now. But yeah, just not satisfied. You know, we still got a long season. You know, 2 wins, but we got to keep stacking.
1: 2 wins after dropping the first 2 of the season. Penix, meanwhile, 2-0 as a starter on Monday Night Football. More on that game as SportsCenter All Night continues. It's ESPN Radio.
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18: I'll never forget that night sitting next to Marshall Faulk. 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
9: Line drive to right, slicing, and a fair ball into the corner for Brayden Montgomery. Dug out by DeLauder. Scoring on the play is Vargas. Around third, Grinchick scoring.
12: Laz, the great eight calls it a career at the end of the season.
20: 82 teams left. Let's make a playoffs. Let's have fun. And enjoy the moment.
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21: 20 years ago, New Orleans found its way home.
22: A moment almost unimaginable 13 months ago is here. The Saints back in New Orleans.
21: In the Dome, we remember.
1: It was August 2005. Hurricane Katrina slammed the southeast. The scenes out of New Orleans, of course, became etched in our memories. More than 1,300 people died. 80% of the city of New Orleans was underwater. 20 to 30,000 ultimately seeking shelter in the Superdome. But that building had been damaged to the point where there was no power, no water, no plumbing working. So the place became nasty. Some thought it might have to be demolished, but it wound up being restored. That said, it was closed for what turned out to be 13 months. The Saints played on the road the entire 2005 season before making a return in September of 2006. An emotional Monday night game that year against the Falcons, a game that was highlighted by their first touchdown, a blocked punt by Steve Gleason.
23: Six of his eight field goal attempts this year is now back to just punting and kicking off. The former Saint Morton Anderson is here for most field goals. Look out! Right through!
1: Tirico had the call on Monday Night Football in 2006. That blocked punt became a symbol for the city. There's a bronze statue outside the dome named Rebirth. Steve Gleason, he's been battling ALS for a decade plus, but he was on hand Monday as the Saints marked the 20th anniversary of the dome coming and marked the occasion with a Monday Night game against the Falcons. This one didn't go quite the same way as the one two decades ago. Falcons Monday with the first possession and on the third play.
10: New Orleans has got five on the line here. Penix goes to work under center on second and one. Robinson the lone setback. Bijan will get the carry to the left side. He'll break free. Here goes Robinson. 35-30, 25-20, 10-5. They don't catch him. Touchdown Bijan Robinson and 59 yards on the third snap of the game.
1: And right then the Falcons out in front. Falcons take advantage of a Saints fumble late in the first. Atlanta turns that into a touchdown. 14-0 after the first quarter. Saints get on the board with a touchdown on the first play of the second, but the Falcons answer on their ensuing possession, putting together a 10-play drive. Saints giving the ball back to Atlanta after a three-and-out. Falcons put together another 10-play drive, adding on a field goal. They led 24-7 at the half. Third quarter, seeing a field goal for the Saints, and then another touchdown drive for Atlanta.
10: He'll take the handoff from Penix at the five. Touchdown, Atlanta. Brian Robinson throws it off the baseboard at the end zone to our left, and with 2:11 to go.
1: Saints do get another touchdown early in the fourth, but the Falcons just weren't done.
10: Penix under center again. Play clock down to two. Play fake by Michael. He's going to boot back to the left. Tee it up. Fire the deep ball. Caught. Touchdown, Jahan Dotson. Oh, my goodness. That'll be it. Robinson a lone back now. Penix will go under center. Hand to Brian one more time. And he will step out of a tackle. Keep his balance and score. He went left side. Brian Robinson did. They thought they had him twice. He stepped out of two different tackles and scores standing from 11 yards out to add more to the total.
1: 92-9 the game. Falcons win it going away. 45-24 over the Saints. Atlanta with an 0-2 start to the season, but they've won their last two by at least 20 points. Falcons had six touchdowns in the Monday night win, tying their most in a game over the last decade. Five of the six rushing touchdowns. Coach Kevin Stefanski.
2: Very pleased with the effort, and I'll start with turnover margin. We knew that's going to be a big deal going into this football game, and CJ punching the ball out, technique was outstanding, and then turning that into points. That's just a big part of winning games on the road. So I thought execution was at a high level in a ton of areas. Are there things we can clean up? Yes, there are. Didn't like a lot of those penalties. That's one area that I know we will focus on. But the big thing here is getting home and then getting to work on a short week.
1: Bijan Robinson had a game-high 147 yards from scrimmage, 145 rushing yards, two touchdowns. Brian Robinson had a career-high 3 rushing touchdowns as the Falcons win it 45-24, handing the Saints their largest home loss over the last two seasons. Did the focus of the anniversary add to the pressure of the Monday night game? Saints coach Kellen Moore.
3: It's a good question. I think obviously it's a really awesome moment when you play on a nationally televised game. There's probably a little bit more juice in those games nationally just with the buildup and all that sort of stuff. But yeah, you have to look at this as one of our games. And obviously as disappointing as it is, we're going to have to learn from it. We're going to have to grow from it. And we're going to have to keep moving because there's a whole bunch more games coming ahead of ourselves that are going to be opportunities that we can change this path very quickly with those.
1: Falcons. Fourth team with consecutive 20-point wins on the heels of a 30-point loss. 45 points they put up on Monday, tying a franchise record on Monday Night Football. The guys who called it on ESPN, Hall of Famer Troy Aikman and Joe Buck.
4: They look really good. I think Troy said it really well at the during the second half, and that is we'll know a lot more after the next 3 weeks. They've got tough home games coming up, but they look like they have improved greatly. And it's a team that is head coached by somebody we both really admire in Kevin Stefanski. Their offensive coordinator can put together a great game plan, it appears, with Penix at quarterback. And I think the defense is really underrated. They're playing with arguably without three of their best players, and you wouldn't know it. So this is a team that looks like they're ready to make a little bit of a run here. And it was fun to watch this offense cook here tonight.
5: Troy, it's remarkable how different the offense looks with Penix under center. How much does he change what they can do offensively because of the threat that he presents?
24: Well, he changes a lot. I think in fairness to Cooper Rush, who started the first two games, he came in July, didn't get a lot of work, and Tua was going to be the starter, and then he gets hurt, and so just a mess. So, they didn't look anything like what was expected coming into the year. And then last week against Green Bay, we saw the offense, what you would think when you think of Kevin Stefanski and what he was able to do in Cleveland, under center, marrying it with the play-action game, and then because of their running game and how good they are at doing that, when you have a guy like Penix who is able to get the ball down the field and create some issues with the receivers that they have, it just opens everything up. I mean, you look at his numbers. He was 15 of 20 for 220 yards and a touchdown, but he protected the football. He was good with the ball when he had to be. And those numbers aren't going to impress anybody, but if you watch this game, you'd say, wow, he was really good. The run game was great. But he was really good as well, and so I think it gets overlooked as to how effective he can be. And we heard Bijan Robinson talking as to what a difference he makes, and I thought he said it really well. So they've got it humming on all cylinders, and it's been fun to watch.
5: From the perspective of the Saints, there was optimism the way last season ended and a couple of really entertaining games to start. They lose here last week, and you made the point during the game, Joe, and I was like, wow, what, 12 of 18 they'd lost on this field. Now they lose these last two to start this season. How much of a setback does tonight feel like it represents for a Saints team that really did not look good at all tonight?
4: Yeah, I think they came in undermanned. The injuries on the defense, Caden Ellis, they really missed. But we were just talking about that with Atlanta. They've got three of their best defensive players that are not available to them for various reasons, and you wouldn't know it by the way they played here tonight. So they were overmatched defensively with this good offensive line and Bijan Robinson. The good news is they seem to have a quarterback that can settle things down and is very tough and very smart and very mature as a 27-year-old. He's going to be just fine, but they need to build up around him. The offensive line was not nearly good enough tonight. They didn't run the ball at all. They put it all on number six, and it just was too much. One guy's not going to win a game. So the Atlanta Falcons win this game, and they won it convincingly. I mean, you kept waiting for a run from the Saints in this game, and every time it looked like they were putting something together, the Falcons just went right down the field and put an end to it. So it was all Atlanta and very impressive. And, you know, for the Saints, rough night.
1: And as a result, Falcons get the win on the road to close out week four, 45-24, 21-point win on the road. Falcons 2-2, Saints 1-3. Through 4 weeks, there are a handful of teams still looking for their first win, and there are three teams 4-0, Niners, Vikings, and Chiefs, although the wide receiver core in Kansas City's banged up. ESPN's Dan Graziano.
6: Tyquan Thornton's injury is significant. If you watched it live, you're not surprised by this. That it's going to keep him out multiple months, likely the whole season, although it's possible if they were to go into the deep into the playoffs, he could return. Rashee Rice hamstring, they got to give it treatment, run some tests on it, and find out how much time, if any, he's going to miss. But the Chiefs are on bye this week, so they have some time to figure that all out. And that's why you're not probably going to hear too many updates from Andy anytime soon. The big news of the day, though, was Adam Schefter reporting that Tyreek Hill, former Chiefs and Dolphins wide receiver, could sign with a new team this week. A lot of signs, BC, pointing to a Tyreek Hill Kansas City Chiefs reunion. He's coming off a season-ending injury last year that included a torn ACL and LCL, but apparently he feels good enough to get back in there, and we'll find out if the Chiefs agree because they need the help. And it seems like both sides want this to happen.
1: Chiefs and Panthers with the bye in week five. SportsCenter all night, ESPN Radio to baseball, division round series. Rays, of course, took the opener from the Yankees, 1-0 on Saturday, after being off on Sunday. Monday, game two, Tampa Bay getting on the board first in the first on a throwing error by the Yankees. New York would tie it up on a Ben Rice homer in the fourth, but Tampa Bay in the fifth.
8: Left-handed batter waiting on an 0-1. The pitch. Swing and a tapper right side of the infield. Chisholm charges, looks home, throws to first, and the Rays take the lead. Aranda scored from third. Chisholm would not have had a play at the plate. It's 2-1 Tampa Bay on a ground out by Liam Hicks here in the bottom of the fifth. Swing and a bouncing ball toward short. Lombard bobbles it and has no play. Caminero headfirst dive across home. Eighth pitch. And Palacios lines it into center field. It's a base hit. Simpson scores with ease. Grisham's throw to the plate bounces off the mound and to the right up the first baseline. And it's two runs in. DeLuca scores behind Simpson. And the Rays have plated four in the fifth inning. It's Tampa Bay 5 and New York 1.
1: Mike Cousins calling it here on ESPN Radio. 5-2 would be the final. Rays taking the first two at home. Rays scoring four runs on three hits in the fifth inning. Yankees committing four errors, one shy of their most in a postseason game in franchise history. Manager Aaron Boone.
7: Yeah, I mean, obviously a really rough night, to say the least, for us. So, you know, we got to get over it. You know, we've responded all year to difficult times, and we got to do that again. We got to get ourselves up off the mat. Obviously, tonight was just not good enough for us and certainly not good enough to beat that club. So, we got to get over it and, you know, playing for our lives Tuesday night.
1: And game three coming up, Yankees in a must win. Tampa Bay taking the first two at home. The other American League series, seeing the White Sox take two on the road.
9: First base side of the hill, the turns from Taylor. And the one strike pitch. Swing and a ball hit in the air, left center field. Doyle going back. He's onto the track at the fence, leaps, and he makes the catch at the base of the fence. In deep left center field, and that will do it. And the White Sox have taken a 2-0 lead in this series. Leaping catch by Doyle to end the ball game, and the White Sox win game two by a final of 4-3.
1: White Sox scoring three runs on three hits in the sixth inning, and they get that win, improving to 4-0 this postseason. You heard it here, of course, on ESPN Radio. Roxy Bernstein, Greg Olson have the call for us. Roxy?
9: Well, Jay, the White Sox are stunning the baseball world, taking a commanding 2-0 lead in this best-of-five division series against the Cleveland Guardians. After winning the first two of the series here in Cleveland, 4-3 the final, and the White Sox are now 4-0 all road games in the postseason.
11: It's been unbelievable. It has been so much fun to watch. These kids are exciting. They go up there. They are not afraid of any moment. Seven rookies that are playing, and you're just seeing great swings, great approaches. They look like the experienced vets, And the one thing they have done is they have found a way to get the big hit in the timely manner.
13: And the Cleveland Guardians jumped out to a 2-0 lead, got two in the first, but then the blueprint of riding the bullpen, going with an opener. The bulk guy was Sean Burke, who was magnificent. And it stayed a 2-1 lead for Cleveland all the way until the sixth, when the White Sox scored three runs, all coming with two outs. A Braden Montgomery two-run double just inside the right field line. Chase Meidroth, an RBI single. Gavin Williams started, struck out 11, the second most in a playoff game in Cleveland franchise history. Yet the White Sox had enough to hold them off, and now are heading home, and they're one win away from going to the ALCS after losing 100-plus each of the last 3 years.
11: Oh, it's been unbelievable. I mean, just to win 84 games after losing 103 straight years, they are just pushing all the right buttons, great management, and these kids, as I said, are going out there not afraid of any moment. And then you have a guy like Grant Taylor who, for the life of me, I can't figure out how he had a 2.25 ERA during the season, because he has been utterly lights out. And then you factor in Sean Burke and what he did tonight, that bullpen absolutely continued domination this postseason.
13: Taylor has saved each of the first two games of this series, and the series shifts now to Chicago as the White Sox will try to close it out in Game 3 Wednesday night as they win Game 2 by a final of 4-3. For Greg Olson, Roxy Bernstein, right here in her home for every pitch of the postseason, Major League Baseball and ESPN Radio and the ESPN app, as we go back to Jay Reynolds.
1: All right, Roxy, and baseball continues with the National League coming up on Tuesday. Well, straight ahead, calling it a career after 22 seasons. That's next. Sports Center All Night. 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
29: 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Is it safe to say the series is officially over? 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
30: Hey, it's Matt Jones. 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Has Atlanta found their franchise QB? 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
1: 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We have baseball's postseason, WNBA postseason, NFL and college football. We've got hockey. NBA tips off later this month. The association currently seeing preseason action, like Monday. Sixers handing it to the Knicks, even though the Knicks started Jalen Brunson, OG Anunoby, Karl-Anthony Towns, Mikal Bridges, and Josh Hart, the same five that started 17 of the 19 playoff games from the championship run. Philly did not have similar marquee names. ESPN's Dave McMenamin.
2: No LeBron, also no Joel Embiid, no Tyrese Maxey, no Dominic Marlowe, no Anthony Simons, or the two backup big men for the Sixers, Dembona or Taco Fall. Now, Nick Nurse says that the plan moving forward with the remaining three preseason games on the slate is to hopefully have a majority of his players available for two of them. So they're going to travel for two road games in Brooklyn and Boston later this week, return for the finale at home to round out the preseason. So you will see some action with this new group. Now, this shouldn't be any cause for concern for LeBron James. He still has to monitor some left foot arthritis and his lower back issue, but that just comes with the territory being year 24 and 41 years of age. His body feels great. He was able to really push it in off-season workouts. He's been a full participant in all training camp activities up until now, and obviously got up and down and was dunking the ball in the inter-squad scrimmage on Saturday. So no cause for concern by him not playing tonight, just part of the ramp-up process to get ready for that big opening night matchup that will really count against this Knicks team.
3: Jaylen Brown, what is the approach there for getting him ready for the season?
2: Yeah, I mean, this is a big moment for Jaylen Brown. Spent his entire career with the Boston Celtics before that trade to the Atlanta Division rivals back in July. And you know, Jaylen, I asked him at practice last week, how is he taking advantage of this opportunity? And he said, I try to look at it not about the expectation, about what I can do to have us reach those expectations. And so he said he's been really not afraid to ask any question that comes to mind, even if it may sound basic. He wants to be able to be vocal in terms of, if I can understand it, then maybe I can help the rest of my new teammates understand it. And also, he's been the last guy in the gym consistently all week long. I think three of the five practice days that we've covered, there's been one remaining guy on the court. It's been Jaylen Brown getting an extra word.
1: NBA tips off in a couple of weeks. SportsCenter All Night, ESPN Radio. We're still early in the hockey season, but one thing we do know, it's the final season for Alexander Ovechkin. The 41-year-old will be retiring after his 22nd season. Says in his heart he knows it's the right decision. Monday he spoke to his teammates in the Capitals dressing room.
4: It's sad, but you know, it is what it is. We have an unbelievable team this year, and you know, 82 games left. Let's make a playoffs. Let's have fun and enjoy the moment, because you know, times fly. It's hard, but let's enjoy it, and let's do some special thing this year, right?
1: Ovechkin wants to enjoy it however many games they have left, regular season plus whatever postseason action they can get. Ovechkin has 929 career goals, already clear of Wayne Gretzky's previous record. He signed a one-year deal to return to Washington this summer, played all 82 games for the Caps last season, led the team with 30 goals, 32 goals and 64 points. Capitals will host the Penguins on Wednesday. Shark center Macklin Celebrini was scratched from the team's lineup at Dallas on Monday. Lower body injury. Sharks announcing it a few minutes before the puck drop that Celebrini would not be playing. It was over the summer Celebrini signed a five-year, $94 million extension. Not on the ice Monday, and without him, San Jose struggled against the Stars.
5: The nifty pass by Robertson to spring, and then Robertson, he scores! There's number one on the year for Jason Robertson.
1: 96.7 FM, the ticket. Stars go on to a 5-0 shutout of the Sharks. Stars improving to 9-0-1 in their last 10 games. Sharks' first loss this season. Jets in Pittsburgh coming alive in the third.
6: Three goals in this third period. We're tied at two. Winnipeg speeds back inside the zone. Morsi out in front, and a shot by

0: Perfetti, he scores! Right off the ensuing faceoff, Winnipeg regains the lead at 3-2.
1: 680 CJOB, Jets a 3-2 win over the Penguins. All three goals coming in the first 10 minutes of the third period. Senators a 4-1 win over the Bruins. Senators starting the season with consecutive wins for the eighth time in franchise history. First time they've done it since the 2016-2017 season when they lost in the conference finals. In Tampa, while the Rays were beating the Yankees, Lightning beating the Flyers, a 4-1 final for the Lightning, their fifth straight win against the Flyers dating back to last season. Oh, about that game at the Trop. That's next. SportsCenter all night at ESPN Radio.
2: 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First in Atlanta at 6 Eastern, tied at one game each, the Braves face the Dodgers. Then in San Diego, down 2-0, the Padres face a critical Game 3 against the Brewers. Game 3 of the National League Division Series, today on ESPN Radio. 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
8: 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Coming up Tuesday, the Rays take Game 2 and now lead the Yankees 2-0 as they head back to New York. Is it safe to say the series is officially over? 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
10: 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The early bird special is on as Jalen Hurts and the Eagles fly in to take on Trevor Lawrence and the Jaguars in the London game. 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Josh Allen and the Bills take on Matthew Stafford and the Rams. 2 days, 2 star-studded matchups. 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
1: What do we take away from the Monday night game? 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
1: Baseball playoffs continue. Rays taking the first two at home. White Sox taking the first two on the road. Alex Ovechkin announcing he'll be retiring at the end of his 22nd season. Falcons go on the road with a statement on Monday night.
2: And there's the touch of the knee, and that will be that. And the Falcons are on to the Ravens.
3: They look like they have improved greatly. This is a team that looks like they're ready to make a little bit of a run here.
4: I love the primetime game under the lights. Like, it just brings out a different energy, and I just love it for this team.
5: Very pleased with the effort. But execution was at a high level in a ton of areas. The big thing here is getting home and then getting to work on a short
6: week. Just not satisfied. You know, we still got a long season, but we got to keep stacking.
1: Falcons with a win in New Orleans Monday, 45-24 over the Saints. Falcons winning their last two by at least 20 after dropping their first two games of the season. They've scored 80 points combined in weeks 3 and 4. That's the most in the NFL. Bijan Robinson in the win on Monday, 147 yards from scrimmage, including a pretty big chunk on the third snap of the game.
2: New Orleans has got 5 on the line here. Penix goes to work under center on 2nd and 1. Robinson the lone setback. Bijan will get the carry to the left side. He'll break free. Here goes Robinson. 35-30, 25-20, 10-5. They don't catch him. Touchdown, Bijan Robinson, and 59 yards on the third snap of the game.
1: 92-9 the game as the Falcons pull away from the start. Bijan Robinson, 145 yards rushing, 2 touchdowns. Brian Robinson, career-high 3 rushing touchdowns. Brian Robinson, asked by our Scott Van Pelt about the Falcons, grabbing the lead on the game's third play.
7: How would you describe the sort of tone he sets when he takes that first carry of the game to the gate and doesn't get touched?
8: Dynamic, man. That's the word I got for it. Dynamic, man. Playmaker. You know, at any given moment, he can pop it, long run. Whether it's the first play or the last play of the game, you got the ability to take it to the house. So that's a very dynamic start for us. You know, great for our team.
7: And when you come into a place like this where the emotions are high and there's an energy that's understood given the history between the teams and what goes back 20 years, to take the air out of the building like that, how much does it change what this place feels like? Because it goes from 10 to quiet real quick. What's your sense of that?
9: I mean, for me, like, we're so locked into the game, but even with this energy, like, that they were bringing in, like, the Saints fan brought a lot of energy, but even our fans, like, came in here, brought a lot of energy as well. And it's just such a blessing to see, like, to hear silence. You know, after that run, you know, I looked at the O-line, and they were like, bruh, it was a pin drop.
7: Like that.
9: So, man, God is good for getting us out healthy, but, yeah, for that first play, like, that was huge for this team, and I think that was the momentum setter for what we do.
7: All right, I'm going to give you an opportunity to brag on this man because during the game, it was 1-2-3, and I just said when he sat down, I said, man, he runs so angry.
9: Yeah.
7: He runs with such fury. How do you describe the impact of his contributions?
9: I mean, it all started in the summer, man. Like, he came in here, the right mindset. He understood, like, what we need to do to win football games and to be the more physical team, and just his running style and how he impacts defenders. It's just second to none, man. Like, this man is as you guys can see, he's a truck. Like, he's a tank. He's hard to bring down. He's hard to tackle. And, you know, if you don't wrap him up, like, he's going to break your tackle. So, like, for me, as his brother, and to see what he does every single week in practice and every single day and just gets better, you know, it's something that I got to appreciate every single day, and he just makes me better every time I watch him run the football.
7: I feel like this the kind of thing that maybe people, I don't want to say slept on, but they just didn't know what it would look like until these last 2 weeks where people are like, damn, because it's you go to the sideline and then there's no break at all. It's at quite a compliment for your team, and it's a pain in the butt for the other squad because there's no let up. Yeah. Is that sort of the mentality that you have? It's like a two-headed monster. Is that fair?
8: For sure. We got a standard in our room, and it's the best of the best, man. We expect to, you know, go out here and give it our all every time we get a chance to, and never lower our standard. Mm-hmm. So, you know, we expect to continue to improve, continue to get better each and every week. So, excited for what's to come, you know, happy for us right now.
1: Bijan Robinson, Brian Robinson, after the win, sitting down with our Scott Van Pelt. as the Falcons go on the road, win at the Dome, the 20th anniversary of the return post-Katrina. Saints' largest home loss over the last two seasons. Tyler Shough pressured on 18 of 51 dropbacks over a third of the time. Finished 6 of 15 with 78 yards and 2 sacks on those throws.
10: Yeah, I mean, I love New Orleans. I love this place. And you see the energy, the passion of everybody, the culture behind this place. And it sucks whenever you don't come through on the field in that way, especially against our division rival. So, man, it hurts me. I don't want to feel like that ever again. So I'm going to continue to prepare and execute, do everything I can that way to where we're not feeling like this as a city. And but stuff and learn to grow from. You know, there's a lot more to be had, and we're going to go get it.
1: And as for hearing boos from the crowd?
10: No, I mean, fans understandably are upset. You know, we had some opportunities that we didn't take advantage of. And you're playing the Falcons and you lose like that. I mean, I do too. That sucks. But we want to get everybody going, and it's part of it. You know, you have to have the energy of the crowd, and we're going to need them next week too against a really good team. So that's the best part about New Orleans, man. You feel it, and we feel it too, and we're going to keep going.
1: Saints 1-6 in their last 7 Monday Night Football games after losing at home to the Falcons 45-24 to wrap up week number 4. SportsCenter All Night, ESPN Radio. From the injury side of things, quarterback questions in Chicago. Who's going to be the starter for week 5?
11: Some good and some that I think he wants back. And so it's a little bit of a mixed bag. The best part was how he controlled the operation. I thought we had good tempo in and out of the huddle. I thought our guys played with a lot of confidence because of how he conducted himself. And, you know, he found completions. I thought he played an efficient football game.
12: You got to keep him guessing this week.
11: Yeah. No, Tyson will be the guy, and we'll go forward from there. So we're in good shape.
1: Tyson Bagent will start at quarterback for Chicago against the Packers. Coach Ben Johnson making that statement on Monday. Bagent led the Packers to the 23-12 win over the Jets on Sunday in place of Caleb Williams, who missed his second straight game recovering from that hamstring strain. As for the quarterback situation in Baltimore, Lamar Jackson banged up. ESPN insider Adam Schefter.
13: Obviously, he left the game at halftime yesterday. He had his ankle wrapped during the second half of the game and then left the stadium on Sunday in a walking boot before undergoing an MRI today. And just a short time ago, the Ravens head coach, Jesse Minter, said that he was unsure whether Jackson would be able to play Sunday night at Atlanta. He could miss some time, but it would not be a crazy amount of time, which essentially, parsing words, means that it's an ankle sprain. It's not overly significant, but it is enough that it could prevent him from playing against the Falcons on Sunday night.
1: We'll see what happens this week. Bengals are 2-2. They are banged up. Coach Zach Taylor with a little bit of optimism on Monday, especially for the wide receiving core. ESPN's Dan Graziano.
14: Jamar Chase is in the concussion protocol, so that means he'll have to advance through each step in order. It does not rule him out for this coming week, but it often does mean a player has to miss a week. And Jamar Chase is a player who, in particular, has used extreme caution in his timetables returning from injury. T. Higgins injured an adductor muscle, a groin muscle, near the end of that game. He is being described by his head coach, Zach Taylor, as day-to-day, which means they will monitor him throughout the week and will have some sense of his availability for Sunday once we see what, if anything, he can do in practice starting Wednesday.
1: And so the Bengals, day-to-day, especially with Higgins moving forward as we head towards week number 5. The NFL handing down some discipline on Monday to its officials. ESPN insider Adam Schefter.
13: The NFL has suspended the line judge Jeff Seaman 2 games for his interaction yesterday with the Cardinals tight end Trey McBride. It was one of 2 interactions yesterday, and the NFL also went ahead and suspended the official from the Vikings game between the Vikings and the Dolphins, Adrian Hill, 1 game for his interaction here with the Vikings linebacker. Watch how Adrian Hill gets up and obviously seemed to react in a very strong way. We haven't had officials be suspended since 2018.
12: Wow.
13: But upon looking at those videos today, after the NFLPA executive director, J.C. Treader, called for action yesterday, the NFL suspended those two officials, two games and one game. They're out for a little while.
1: NFL going public with its discipline on Monday. SportsCenter All Night, ESPN Radio, back to baseball, and a bit of a sloppy night at the Trop for the visitors.
15: Swinging a ground ball, third base, McMahon boots it, and it's into shallow left field. Lombard picks it up and has no play, and Yandy Diaz is safe at first base. 2-2 pitch, and it's a chopper to short. Lombard up the middle, backhand flip to second, one, a falling throw to first, and it gets away from Garcia. Here comes Diaz in to score. And chaos ensues on the base paths as Caminero goes headfirst into second base. He's in there safely. Chisholm tried to go the extra mile. He threw it away from Garcia at first. And in the bottom of the first, it's the Rays up 1-0 over the Yankees. And the pitch. Swinging a bouncing ball toward short. Lombard bobbles it and has no play. Caminero headfirst dive across home, and the Rays lead it 3-1 in the bottom of the fifth inning. Simpson safe at first. McMahon's playing back. Simpson doesn't run. It's a poked ball on the ground toward shortstop. Lombard up with it, throws to first, and it's dropped at first base by Garcia, and Chandler Simpson rounded third and retreated to the bag.
1: Rays would score four runs in the fifth inning. They win it 5-2 to take a 2-0 series lead on the Yankees, who committed four errors, three in the first inning, their most in a single inning in a postseason game in franchise history. You heard the game here on ESPN Radio, of course. Mike Cousins, Tim Kirchin, Eduardo Perez had the call. Mike?
15: Thank you, Jay. Monday night in St. Petersburg, Florida, the Rays jump out to a 2-0 series lead over the Yankees. 5-2 the final score. Teams that go up 2-0 at home have won the series 92% of the time. It was a near no-hitter in Game 1 as the Rays won 1-0. A little bit of a different formula in Game 2, in which they were aided by a lot of mistakes by the Yankee defense.
12: Yeah, the Yankees made four errors. They had five at one point, and then there was a scoring change. And they just did not look sharp tonight. And the point is, when you don't play well against the Rays, they take advantage of it in every way. They put the ball in play better than any team in the major leagues. They run until they tag you out on the bases, and they pitched exceptionally well again tonight. And counting the postseason, they are now 31 games over 500 in this quirky ballpark. It's a tough place to play, but they love playing here.
16: Tim, they didn't reach third base at all in Game 1. They didn't score. Here they only reached it once besides the two home runs that were hit by Ben Rice. The Tampa Bay Ray pitching does not give many free passes away. The defense does not make mistakes. And if you do make mistakes against them, they will punish you. They'll keep the line moving. It's a tough place to play. It's loud, yes. But you have to come ready to play. Now for Game 3, the pressure's on, especially in the middle of the order. 0-21 with 7 strikeouts.
12: 0-22 now with 7 strikeouts.
16: That's tough.
15: Here's another way to look at it. Rice, Wells, and Bellinger, 5-20. In the first two games, they drove in 2. The rest of the team, 0-38, 0 runs batted in. There's simply got to be more production. And Eduardo, you said it during the game broadcast, you anticipate a different look lineup for New York as well.
16: And yeah, I anticipate a different lineup. I anticipate also, and it was a little bit of, you look at it, the at-bat of Chandler Simpson, something that won't get noticed. But that soft ground ball with 2 strikes, runner at third base, the defense has to move. You have to adapt according to the count. And I just saw George Lombard stay in the same spot, and none of the coaches were able to move him at all. They weren't even trying to call him to move him. To me, these are the little things of the game that play big. The details of the game are sometimes wins or losses for you. And tonight, it was kind of disappointing to not see that from the New York Yankees, a team that is in tune with the details. It didn't happen here at the Trop.
15: Over the first two games, Rays pitching has struck out 19 Yankees and walked 4 and got 2 saves from Brian Baker, who has between the regular season and postseason, successfully saved 32 consecutive games. Yankees will have their backs against the wall on Wednesday night in the Bronx. We expect to see Max Fried on the mound, and they thought they couldn't ask for anything more with Cam Schlittler. He only struck out two batters, but they've always got faith when Fried takes the hill.
12: Well, I haven't seen Cam Schlittler not pitch well in my entire covered him all this time. But again, when you don't make the plays behind him, and virtually every pitch tonight he threw was a high leverage, stressful pitch, that makes it really hard, even on the best pitcher in the American League this year.
15: So the probable pitchers in that game, Max Fried for New York and Nick Martinez for Tampa Bay. Final in game two in St. Petersburg, Florida, the Rays 5 and the Yankees 2 as Tampa Bay takes a 2-0 series lead. For Tim Kirchner and Eduardo Perez, I'm Mike Cousins, right here on your home for every pitch of the postseason, Major League Baseball on ESPN Radio and the ESPN app. Now let's go back to Jay Reynolds in the studio.
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1: 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Baseball continues Tuesday with the National League Series. Milwaukee can close out the Padres if they win in San Diego in Game 3. In Atlanta, Dodgers, Braves play Game 3. That series tied at 1. As for L.A., manager Dave Roberts admitting he's considering changes to his lineup once again. Shohei Ohtani still dealing with injuries to his right arm and left knee. Already moved from first to second in the Dodgers lineup. Could be moved down even more. ESPN's Buster Olney.
2: What I'm hearing from evaluators is they think that Ohtani, of course, coming back from injury, is just off balance. He looks rusty. One evaluator said to me that when he swings, it's like his butt is in the first base dugout, which is not a surprise because he's been out for a long time, right? He's trying to find his swing. It's certainly in those first two games, it was ugly. And playing in Game 2 against Chris Sale, this will be a special challenge because Sale is a lefty who eats left-handed hitters. They hit .230 against him this year with just one home run in 152 at-bats. That's a big challenge for a guy like Ohtani trying to find his swing.
1: Sale against Yamamoto tonight. 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College football this weekend on ABC. Number 2, Georgia at number 6, Alabama. ESPN analyst Dusty Dvorak about the Tide.
3: They have a superstar at quarterback in Keelan Russell. I mean, he is so far ahead of schedule. When you go back to the first start against East Carolina to where he is now, it's night and day. It was really late in the first half against Florida State when they're down 21-6. He took his game to another level, and he hasn't slowed down. 13 touchdowns since late in that first half to where we are now. It's been remarkable. It's precision passing, elite arm talent, pushing the ball down the field with touch, with velocity, and the electric playmaking that he has as a runner. And it's crazy to say this because Ty Simpson was a first-round pick a year ago, but I think Alabama has upgraded at quarterback. He's shown he can work through adversity. He's shown to be a big-time playmaker, and I can't wait to see what he's able to do against this stingy Georgia Dogs defense this weekend.
1: Number 2 against number 6, big matchup. College game day is heading to Tuscaloosa for week number 6 of the college football season.
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4: How good is that? Are you ready to take?
0: Number 5.
1: Hockey, the Jets edge the Penguins 3-2. All of Winnipeg's goals coming in the first half of the third period. 680, CJOB.
5: Three goals in this third period. We're tied at 2. Winnipeg speeds back inside the zone. Morrissey out in front and a shot by Perfetti. He scores! Right off the ensuing faceoff, Winnipeg regains the lead at 3-2.
0: Number 4.
1: Rays weren't the only hometown team making folks in Tampa happy. 102.5 The Bone.
6: 3:08 left. 2-1 Lightning. Here's a steal. Pontus Holmberg from Juracek.
5: What a move!
6: Move to the left circle. Centers Mikhail on escape. Mikhail for Robert. Score!
5: Mikhail! Billy Mikhail! His first goal with the Lightning! He makes it 3-1 with 3 minutes left.
0: Number 3.
1: Lightning getting some insurance there against the Flyers. Rays get some insurance against the Yankees. My cousins had play-by-play for us.
7: Edrick, eighth pitch, and Palacios lines it into center field. It's a base hit. Simpson scores with ease. Grisham's throw to the plate bounces off the mound and to the right up the first baseline, and it's two runs in. DeLuca scores behind Simpson, and the Rays have played in 4 in the fifth inning. It's Tampa Bay 5 and New York 1.
0: Number 2.
1: Rays winning the first 2 at home. White Sox winning the first 2 in Cleveland. Oxy Bernstein with that call.
8: The pitch. Line drive to right. Slicing. And a fair ball into the corner for Braden Montgomery. Dug out by DeLauder. Scoring on the play is Vargas. Around third, Grinchick scoring. And into second, Braden Montgomery. The rookie right fielder with a two-run double. The White Sox take the lead.
0: Number 1.
1: Emotional night in New Orleans for Monday Night Football. Although the Falcons would spoil the night for the Saints from the first possession. 92-9 the game.
9: Penix goes to work under center on second and one. Robinson the lone setback. Bijan will get the carry to the left side. He'll break free. Here goes Robinson. 35-30, 25-20, 10-5. They don't catch him. Touchdown, Bijan Robinson, and 59 yards on the third snap of the game.
1: Michael Penix just had to hand it off there. He did throw for 223 yards as well. 15 of 20, had a passer rating of 127.7. 6 of 7 for 141 yards on play action. What's he proven the past couple of weeks?
10: What do I think I've proven? That I'm healthy. I feel like we still got a lot of work to do. I'm not going to sit here and say I'm happy and I'm excited at, you know, just like, I mean, I'm wording that wrong. But,
11: not satisfied.
10: Yeah, not satisfied. There we go. Not satisfied. That word was gone just now. But yeah, just not satisfied. You know, we still got a long season. You know, 2 wins. But we got to keep stacking.
1: 2 wins after dropping the first 2 of the season. Penix, meanwhile, 2-0 as a starter on Monday Night Football. More on that game as SportsCenter All Night continues. It's ESPN Radio.
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8: 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Scoring on the play is Vargas. Around third, Grinchin scoring.
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22: 20 years ago, New Orleans found its way home.
23: A moment almost unimaginable 13 months ago is here. The Saints back in New Orleans.
22: In the dome, we remember.
1: It was August 2005. Hurricane Katrina slammed the southeast. The scenes out of New Orleans, of course, became etched in our memories. More than 1,300 people died. 80% of the city of New Orleans was underwater. 20 to 30,000 ultimately seeking shelter in the Superdome. But that building had been damaged to the point where there was no power, no water, no plumbing working. So the place became nasty. Some thought it might have to be demolished, but it wound up being restored. That said, it was closed for what turned out to be 13 months. The Saints played on the road the entire 2005 season before making a return in September of 2006. An emotional Monday night game that year against the Falcons, a game that was highlighted by their first touchdown, a blocked punt by Steve Gleason.
24: Six of his eight field goal attempts this year is now back to just punting and kicking off. The former Saint, Morton Anderson, is here for most field goals. Look out! Right through! A kick block by Steve Gleason! It is scooped!
1: Tirico had the call on Monday Night Football in 2006. That blocked punt became a symbol for the city. There's a bronze statue outside the dome named Rebirth. Steve Gleason, he's been battling ALS for a decade plus, but he was on hand Monday as the Saints marked the 20th anniversary of the dome coming and marked the occasion with a Monday Night game against the Falcons. This one didn't go quite the same way as the one two decades ago. Falcons Monday with the first possession and on the third play.
9: New Orleans has got five on the line here. Penix goes to work under center on second and one. Robinson the lone setback. Bijan will get the carry to the left side. He'll break free. Here goes Robinson. 35-30, 25-20, 10-5. They don't catch him. Touchdown Bijan Robinson and 59 yards on the third snap of the game.
1: And right then the Falcons out in front. Falcons take advantage of a Saints fumble late in the first. Atlanta turns that into a touchdown. 14-0 after the first quarter. Saints get on the board with a touchdown on the first play of the second, but the Falcons answer on their ensuing possession, putting together a 10-play drive. Saints giving the ball back to Atlanta after a three-and-out. Falcons put together another 10-play drive, adding on a field goal. They led 24-7 at the half. Third quarter, seeing a field goal for the Saints, and then another touchdown drive for Atlanta.
9: He'll take the handoff from Penix at the five. Touchdown, Atlanta. Brian Robinson throws it off the baseboard at the end zone to our left, and with 2:11 to go.
1: Saints do get another touchdown early in the fourth, but the Falcons just weren't done.
9: Penix under center again. Play clock down to two. Play fake by Michael. He's going to boot back to the left, tee it up, fire the deep ball. Caught! Touchdown, Jahan Dotson! Oh, my goodness, that'll be it! Robinson, lone back now. Penix will go under center, hand to Brian one more time, and he will step out of a tackle, keep his balance, and score! He went left side. Brian Robinson did. They thought they had him twice. He stepped out of two different tackles and scores standing from 11 yards out to add more to the total.
1: 92-9 the game. Falcons win it going away. 45-24 over the Saints. Atlanta with an 0-2 start to the season, but they've won their last two by at least 20 points. Falcons had six touchdowns in the Monday night win, tying their most in a game over the last decade. Five of the six rushing touchdowns. Coach Kevin Stefanski.
4: Very pleased with the effort, and I'll start with turnover margin. We knew that's going to be a big deal going into this football game, and CJ punching the ball out, technique was outstanding, and then turning that into points. That's just a big part of winning games on the road. So I thought execution was at a high level in a ton of areas. Are there things we can clean up? Yes, there are. Didn't like a lot of those penalties. That's one area that I know we will focus on. But big thing here is getting home and then getting to work on a short week.
1: Bijan Robinson had a game-high 147 yards from scrimmage, 145 rushing yards, two touchdowns. Brian Robinson had a career-high 3 rushing touchdowns as the Falcons win it 45-24, handing the Saints their largest home loss over the last two seasons. Did the focus of the anniversary add to the pressure of the Monday night game? Saints coach Kellen Moore.
5: It's a good question. I think, obviously, it's a really awesome moment when you play on a nationally televised game. There's probably a little bit more juice in those games naturally, just with the buildup and all that sort of stuff. But, you have to look at this as one of our games. And obviously, as disappointing as it is, we're going to have to learn from it. We're going to have to grow from it. And we're going to have to keep moving, because there's a whole bunch more games coming ahead of ourselves that are going to be opportunities that, we can change this path very quickly with those.
1: Falcons, fourth team with consecutive 20-point wins on the heels of a 30-point loss. 45 points they put up on Monday, tying a franchise record on Monday Night Football. The guys who called it on ESPN, Hall of Famer Troy Aikman and Joe Buck.
6: They look really good. I think Troy said it really well at the during the second half, and that is we'll know a lot more after the next 3 weeks. They've got tough home games coming up, but they look like they have improved greatly. And it's a team that is head coached by somebody we both really admire in Kevin Stefanski. Their offensive coordinator can put together a great game plan, it appears, with Penix at quarterback. And I think the defense is really underrated. They're playing with arguably without three of their best players, and you wouldn't know it. So this is a team that looks like they're ready to make a little bit of a run here. And it was fun to watch this offense cook here tonight.
10: Troy, it's remarkable how different the offense looks with Penix under center. How much does he change what they can do offensively because of the threat that he presents?
11: Well, he changes a lot. I think, in fairness to Cooper Rush, who started the first two games, he came in July, didn't get a lot of work, and Tua was going to be the starter, and then he gets hurt, and so just a mess. So, they didn't look anything like what was expected coming into the year. And then last week against Green Bay, we saw the offense, what you would think when you think of Kevin Stefanski and what he was able to do in Cleveland, under center, marrying it with the play-action game, and then because of their running game and how good they are at doing that, when you have a guy like Penix who is able to get the ball down the field and create some issues with the receivers that they have, it just opens everything up. I mean, you look at his numbers. He was 15 of 20 for 220 yards and a touchdown, but he protected the football. He was good with the ball when he had to be. And those numbers aren't going to impress anybody, but if you watch this game, you'd say, wow, he was really good. The run game was great, but he was really good as well. And so I think it gets overlooked as to how effective he can be. And we heard Bijan Robinson talking as to what a difference he makes. And I thought he said it really well. So they've got it humming on all cylinders, and it's been fun to watch.
10: From the perspective of the Saints, there was optimism the way last season ended and a couple of really entertaining games to start. They lose here last week, and you made the point during the game, Joe, and I was like, wow, what, 12 of 18 they'd lost on this field. Now they lose these last two to start this season. How much of a setback does tonight feel like it represents for a Saints team that really did not look good at all tonight?
6: Yeah, I think they came in undermanned. The injuries on the defense, Caden Ellis, they really missed. But we were just talking about that with Atlanta. They've got three of their best defensive players that are not available to them for various reasons, and you wouldn't know it by the way they played here tonight. So they were overmatched defensively with this good offensive line and Bijan Robinson. The good news is they seem to have a quarterback that can settle things down and is very tough and very smart and very mature as a 27-year-old. He's going to be just fine, but they need to build up around him. The offensive line was not nearly good enough tonight. They didn't run the ball at all. They put it all on number six, and it just was too much. One guy's not going to win a game. So the Atlanta Falcons win this game, and they won it convincingly. I mean, you kept waiting for a run from the Saints in this game, and every time it looked like they were putting something together, the Falcons just went right down the field and put an end to it. So it was all Atlanta and very impressive. And, you know, for the Saints, rough night.
1: And as a result, Falcons get the win on the road to close out week four, 45-24, 21-point win on the road. Falcons 2-2, Saints 1-3. Through 4 weeks, there are a handful of teams still looking for their first win, and there are three teams 4-0, Niners, Vikings, and Chiefs. Although the wide receiver core in Kansas City is banged up, ESPN's Dan Graziano.
13: Tyquan Thornton's injury is significant. If you watched it live, you're not surprised by this. That it's going to keep him out multiple months, likely the whole season, although it's possible if they were to go deep into the playoffs, he could return. Rashee Rice hamstring, they got to give it treatment, run some tests on it, and find out how much time, if any, he's going to miss. But the Chiefs are on bye this week, so they have some time to figure that all out. And that's why you're not probably going to hear too many updates from Andy anytime soon. The big news of the day, though, was Adam Schefter reporting that Tyreek Hill, former Chiefs and Dolphins wide receiver, could sign with a new team this week. A lot of signs, BC, pointing to a Tyreek Hill Kansas City Chiefs reunion. He's coming off a season-ending injury last year that included a torn ACL and LCL, but apparently he feels good enough to get back in there, and we'll find out if the Chiefs agree because they need the help. And it seems like both sides want this to happen.
1: Chiefs and Panthers with the bye in week five. SportsCenter All Night, ESPN Radio to Baseball, Division Round Series. Rays, of course, took the opener from the Yankees, 1-0 on Saturday, after being off on Sunday. Monday, game two, Tampa Bay getting on the board first in the first on a throwing error by the Yankees. New York would tie it up on a Ben Rice homer in the fourth, but Tampa Bay in the fifth.
7: Left-handed batter waiting on an 0-1. The pitch. Swing and a tapper right side of the infield. Chisholm charges, looks home, throws to first, and the Rays take the lead. Aranda scored from third. Chisholm would not have had a play at the plate. It's 2-1 Tampa Bay on a ground out by Liam Hicks here in the bottom of the fifth. Swing and a bouncing ball toward short. Lombard bobbles it and has no play. Caminero head first dive across home. Eighth pitch. And Palacios lines it into center field. It's a base hit. Simpson scores with ease. Grisham's throw to the plate bounces off the mound and to the right up the first baseline. And it's two runs in. DeLuca scores behind Simpson. And the Rays have plated four in the fifth inning. It's Tampa Bay 5 and New York 1.
1: Mike Cousins calling it here on ESPN Radio. 5-2 would be the final. Rays taking the first two at home. Rays scoring four runs on three hits in the fifth inning. Yankees committing four errors, one shy of their most in a postseason game in franchise history. Manager Aaron Boone.
14: Yeah, I mean, obviously a really rough night, to say the least, for us. So, you know, we got to get over it. You know, we've responded all year to difficult times, and we got to do that again. We got to get ourselves up off the mat. Obviously, tonight was just not good enough for us and certainly not good enough to beat that club. So, we got to get over it and, you know, playing for our lives Tuesday night.
1: And game three coming up, Yankees in a must win. Tampa Bay taking the first two at home. The other American League series, seeing the White Sox take two on the road.
15: First base side of the hill, the turn from Taylor. And the one strike pitch. Swing and a ball hit in the air, left center field. Doyle going back. He's onto the track at the fence, leaps, and he makes the catch at the base of the fence. In deep left center field, and that will do it. And the White Sox have taken a 2-0 lead in this series. Leaping catch by Doyle to end the ball game, and the White Sox win game two by a final of 4-3.
1: White Sox scoring three runs on three hits in the sixth inning, and they get that win, improving to 4-0 this postseason. You heard it here, of course, on ESPN Radio. Roxy Bernstein, Greg Olson had the call for us. Roxy?
15: Well, Jay, the White Sox are stunning the baseball world, taking a commanding 2-0 lead in this best-of-five division series against the Cleveland Guardians. After winning the first two of the series here in Cleveland, 4-3 the final, and the White Sox are now 4-0 all road games in the postseason.
16: It's been unbelievable. It has been so much fun to watch. These kids are exciting. They go up there. They are not afraid of any moment. You know, seven rookies that are playing, and you're just seeing great swings, great approaches. They look like the experienced vets, And the one thing they have done is they have found a way to get the big hit in the timely manner.
15: And the Cleveland Guardians jumped out to a 2-0 lead, got two in the first, but then the blueprint of riding the bullpen, going with an opener. The bulk guy was Sean Burke, who was magnificent. And it stayed a 2-1 lead for Cleveland all the way until the sixth, when the White Sox scored three runs, all coming with two outs. A Braden Montgomery two-run double just inside the right field line. Chase Mydroth, an RBI single. Gavin Williams started, struck out 11, the second most in a playoff game in Cleveland franchise history. Yet the White Sox had enough to hold them off, and now are heading home, and they're one win away from going to the ALCS after losing 100-plus each of the last 3 years.
16: Oh, it's been unbelievable. I mean, just to win 84 games after losing 103 straight years, they are just pushing all the right buttons, great management. And these kids, as I said, are going out there not afraid of any moment. And then you have a guy like Grant Taylor who, for the life of me, I can't figure out how he had a 2.25 ERA during the season, because he has been utterly lights out. And then you factor in Sean Burke and what he did tonight, that bullpen absolutely continued domination this postseason.
15: Taylor has saved each of the first two games of this series, and the series shifts now to Chicago as the White Sox will try to close it out in game three Wednesday night as they win game two by a final of 4-3. For Greg Olson, Roxy Bernstein, right here in her home for every pitch of the postseason, Major League Baseball on ESPN Radio and the ESPN app, as we go back to Jay Reynolds.
1: All right, Roxy, and baseball continues with the National League coming up on Tuesday. Well, straight ahead, calling it a career after 22 seasons. That's next. 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
12: 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Is it safe to say the series is officially over? 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
1: Hey, it's Golic Jr. Coming up Tuesday, the Falcons going to New Orleans and beat the Saints to keep pace with the Carolina Panthers. 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
1: 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We have baseball's postseason, WNBA postseason, NFL and college football. We've got hockey. NBA tips off later this month. The association currently seeing preseason action, like Monday. Sixers handing it to

0: Philly did not have similar marquee names. ESPN's Dave McMenamin.
1: No LeBron, also no Joel Embiid, no Tyrese Maxey, no Dominic Marlowe, no Anthony Simons, or the two backup big men for the Sixers, Dembona or Taco Fall. Now, Nick Nurse says that the plan moving forward with the remaining three preseason games on the slate is to hopefully have a majority of his players available for two of them. So they're going to travel for two road games in Brooklyn and Boston later this week, return for the finale at home to round out the preseason. So you will see some action with this new group. Now, this shouldn't be any cause for concern for LeBron James. He still has to monitor some left foot arthritis and his lower back issue, but that just comes with the territory being year 24 and 41 years of age. His body feels great. He was able to really push it in off-season workouts. He's been a full participant in all training camp activities up until now, and obviously got up and down and was dunking the ball in the inter-squad scrimmage on Saturday. So no cause for concern by him not playing tonight, just part of the ramp-up process to get ready for that big opening night matchup that will really count against this Knicks team.
2: Jaylen Brown, what is the approach there for getting him ready for the season?
1: Yeah, I mean, this is a big moment for Jaylen Brown. Spent his entire career with the Boston Celtics before that trade to the Atlanta Division rivals back in July. And you know, Jaylen, I asked him at practice last week, how is he taking advantage of this opportunity? And he said, I try to look at it not about the expectation, about what I can do to have us reach those expectations. And so he said he's been really not afraid to ask any question that comes to mind, even if it may sound basic. He wants to be able to be vocal in terms of, if I can understand it, then maybe I can help the rest of my new teammates understand it. And also, he's been the last guy in the gym consistently all week long. I think three of the five practice days that we've covered, there's been one remaining guy on the court. It's been Jaylen Brown getting an extra word.
0: NBA tips off in a couple of weeks. SportsCenter All Night, ESPN Radio. We're still early in the hockey season, but one thing we do know, it's the final season for Alexander Ovechkin. The 41-year-old will be retiring after his 22nd season. Says in his heart he knows it's the right decision. Monday he spoke to his teammates in the Capitals dressing room.
3: It's sad, but it is what it is. We have an unbelievable team this year, and 82 games left. Let's make a playoffs. Let's have fun and enjoy the moment, because times fly. It's hard, but let's enjoy it, and let's do some special thing this year, right?
0: Ovechkin wants to enjoy it however many games they have left, regular season plus whatever postseason action they can get. Ovechkin has 929 career goals, already clear of Wayne Gretzky's previous record. He signed a one-year deal to return to Washington this summer, played all 82 games for the Caps last season, led the team with 30 goals, 32 goals and 64 points. Capitals will host the Penguins on Wednesday. Sharks center Macklin Celebrini was scratched from the team's lineup at Dallas on Monday. Lower body injury. Sharks announcing it a few minutes before the puck drop that Celebrini would not be playing. It was over the summer Celebrini signed a five-year, $94 million extension. Not on the ice Monday, and without him, San Jose struggled against the Stars.
4: It's a nifty pass by Robertson to spring, and then Robertson, he scores! There's number one on the year for Jason Robertson.
0: 96.7 FM, the ticket. Stars go on to a 5-0 shutout of the Sharks. Stars improving to 9-0-1 in their last 10 games. Sharks' first loss this season. Jets in Pittsburgh coming alive in the third.
5: Three goals in this third period. We're tied at two. Winnipeg speeds back inside the zone. Morsi out in front, and a shot by Perfetti. He scores! Right off the ensuing faceoff, Winnipeg regains the lead at 3-2.
0: 680 CJOB. Jets a 3-2 win over the Penguins. All three goals coming in the first 10 minutes of the third period. Senators a 4-1 win over the Bruins. Senators starting the season with consecutive wins for the eighth time in franchise history. First time they've done it since the 2016-2017 season when they lost in the conference finals. In Tampa, while the Rays were beating the Yankees, Lightning beating the Flyers, a 4-1 final for the Lightning, their fifth straight win against

0: Flyers dating back to last season. Oh, about that game at the Trop. That's next. SportsCenter all night at ESPN Radio.
1: Tuesday's Rich Eisen Show will review the Monday nighter between the Saints and the Falcons with Cam Hayward in his usual Tuesday spot from the Pittsburgh Steelers. Bruce Arians, the former Super Bowl winning head coach, will also join us. Josh Pate on the latest in college football as well. 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
0: Hey, it's Matt Jones. Coming up Tuesday on Matt Myron, the Falcons picked up a win against the Saints Monday night. Has Atlanta found their franchise QB? That's Tuesday. We'll chat about it on Matt Myron, 3 p.m. Eastern on ESPN Radio and the ESPN app.

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1: What do we take away from the Monday night game? 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
1: Baseball playoffs continue. Rays taking the first two at home. White Sox taking the first two on the road. Alex Ovechkin announcing he'll be retiring at the end of his 22nd season. Falcons go on the road with a statement on Monday night.
2: And there's the touch of the knee, and that will be that. And the Falcons are on to the Ravens.
3: They look like they have improved greatly. This is a team that looks like they're ready to make a little bit of a run here.
4: I love the primetime game under the lights. Like, it just brings out a different energy, and I just love it for this team.
5: Very pleased with the effort. But execution was at a high level in a ton of areas. Big thing here is getting home and getting to work on a short
6: week. Just not satisfied. You know, we still got a long season, but we got to keep stacking.
1: Falcons with a win in New Orleans Monday, 45-24 over the Saints. Falcons winning their last two by at least 20 after dropping their first two games of the season. They've scored 80 points combined in weeks 3 and 4. That's the most in the NFL. Bijan Robinson in the win on Monday, 147 yards from scrimmage, including a pretty big chunk on the third snap of the game.
2: New Orleans, who's got 5 on the line here. Penix goes to work under center on 2nd and 1. Robinson, the lone setback. Bijan will get the carry to the left side. He'll break free. Here goes Robinson. 35-30, 25-20, 10-5. They don't catch him. Touchdown, Bijan Robinson, and 59 yards on the third snap of the game.
1: 92-9 the game as the Falcons pull away from the start. Bijan Robinson, 145 yards rushing, 2 touchdowns. Brian Robinson, career-high 3 rushing touchdowns. Brian Robinson, asked by our Scott Van Pelt about the Falcons, grabbing the lead on the game's third play.
7: How would you describe the sort of tone he sets when he takes that first carry of the game to the gate and doesn't get touched?
8: Dynamic, man. That's the word I got for it. Dynamic, man. Playmaker. You know, at any given moment, he can pop it, long run. Whether it's the first play or the last play of the game, we got the ability to take it to the house. So that's a very dynamic start for us. You know, great for our team.
7: And when you come into a place like this where the emotions are high and there's an energy that's understood given the history between the teams and what goes back 20 years, to take the air out of the building like that, how much does it change what this place feels like? Because it goes from 10 to quiet real quick. What's your sense of that?
4: I mean, for me, like, we're so locked into the game, but even with this energy, like, that they were bringing in, like, the Saints fan brought a lot of energy, but even our fans, like, came in here, brought a lot of energy as well. And it's just such a blessing to see, like, to hear silence. You know, after that run, you know, I looked at the O-line, and they were like, bruh, it was a pin drop.
7: Like that.
4: So, man, God is good for getting us out healthy, but, yeah, for that first play, like, that was huge for this team, and I think that was the momentum setter for what we do.
7: All right, I'm going to give you an opportunity to brag on this man because during the game, it was 1-2-3, and I just said when he sat down, I said, man, he runs so angry.
4: Yeah.
7: He runs with such fury. How do you describe the impact of his contributions?
4: I mean, it all started in the summer, man. Like, he came in here, the right mindset. He understood, like, what we need to do to win football games and to be the more physical team, and just his running style and how he impacts defenders. It's just second to none, man. Like, this man is as you guys can see, he's a truck. Like, he's a tank. He's hard to bring down. He's hard to tackle. And, you know, if you don't wrap him up, like, he's gonna break your tackle. So, like, for me, as his brother, and to see what he does every single week in practice and every single day and just gets better, you know, it's something that I got to appreciate every single day, and he just makes me better every time I watch him run the football.
7: I feel like this the kind of thing that maybe people, I don't want to say slept on, but they just didn't know what it would look like until these last 2 weeks where people are like, damn, because it's you go to the sideline and then there's no break at all. It's quite a compliment for your team, and it's a pain in the butt for the other squad because there's no let up. Yeah. Is that sort of the mentality that you have? It's like a two-headed monster. Is that fair?
8: For sure. We got a standard in our room, and it's the best of the best, man. We expect to, you know, go out here and give it our all every time we get a chance to, and never lower our standard. Mm-hmm. So, you know, and we expect to continue to improve, continue to get better each and every week. So, excited for what's to come. You know, happy for us right now.
1: Bijan Robinson, Brian Robinson, after the win, sitting down with our Scott Van Pelt. as the Falcons go on the road, win at the Dome, the 20th anniversary of the return post-Katrina. Saints' largest home loss over the last two seasons. Tyler Shough pressured on 18 of 51 dropbacks over a third of the time. Finished 6 of 15 with 78 yards and 2 sacks on those throws.
9: Yeah, I mean, I love New Orleans. I love this place. And you see the energy, the passion of everybody, the culture behind this place. And it sucks whenever you don't come through on the field in that way, especially against our division rival. So, man, it hurts me. I don't want to feel like that ever again. So I'm going to continue to prepare and execute and do everything I can that way to where we're not feeling like this as a city. And but stuff to learn to grow from. You know, there's a lot more to be had, and we're going to go get it.
1: And as for hearing boos from the crowd?
9: No, I mean, fans understandably are upset. You know, we had some opportunities that we didn't take advantage of. And you're playing the Falcons and you lose like that. I mean, I'd do too. That sucks. But we want to get everybody going. It's part of it. You know, you have to have the energy of the crowd, and we're going to need them next week too against a really good team. So that's the best part about New Orleans, man. You feel it, and we feel it too, and we're going to keep going.
1: Saints 1-6 in their last 7 Monday Night Football games after losing at home to the Falcons 45-24 to wrap up week number 4. SportsCenter All Night, ESPN Radio. From the injury side of things, quarterback questions in Chicago. Who's going to be the starter for week 5?
10: Some good and some that I think he wants back. And so it's a little bit of a mixed bag. The best part was how he controlled the operation. I thought we had good tempo in and out of the huddle. I thought our guys played with a lot of confidence because of how he conducted himself. And, you know, he found completions. I thought he played an efficient football game.
11: You got to keep him guessing this week.
10: Yeah. No, Tyson will be the guy, and we'll go forward from there. So we're in good shape.
1: Tyson Bagent will start at quarterback for Chicago against the Packers. Coach Ben Johnson making that statement on Monday. Bagent led the Packers to the 23-12 win over the Jets on Sunday in place of Caleb Williams, who missed his second straight game recovering from that hamstring strain. As for the quarterback situation in Baltimore, Lamar Jackson banged up. ESPN insider Adam Schefter.
12: Obviously, he left the game at halftime yesterday. He had his ankle wrapped during the second half of the game and then left the stadium on Sunday in a walking boot before undergoing an MRI today. And just a short time ago, the Ravens head coach, Jesse Minter, said that he was unsure whether Jackson would be able to play Sunday night at Atlanta. He could miss some time, but it would not be a crazy amount of time, which essentially, parsing words, means that it's an ankle sprain. It's not overly significant, but it is enough that it could prevent him from playing against the Falcons on Sunday night.
1: We'll see what happens this week. Bengals are 2-2. They are banged up. Coach Zach Taylor with a little bit of optimism on Monday, especially for the wide receiving core. ESPN's Dan Graziano.
13: Jamar Chase is in the concussion protocol, so that means he'll have to advance through each step in order. It does not rule him out for this coming week, but it often does mean a player has to miss a week. And Jamar Chase is a player who, in particular, has used extreme caution in his timetables returning from injury. T. Higgins injured an adductor muscle, a groin muscle, near the end of that game. He is being described by his head coach, Zach Taylor, as day-to-day, which means they will monitor him throughout the week and will have some sense of his availability for Sunday once we see what, if anything, he can do in practice starting Wednesday.
1: And so the Bengals, day-to-day, especially with Higgins moving forward as we head towards week number 5. The NFL handing down some discipline on Monday to its officials. ESPN insider Adam Schefter.
12: The NFL has suspended the line judge Jeff Seaman 2 games for his interaction yesterday with the Cardinals tight end Trey McBride. It was one of 2 interactions yesterday, and the NFL also went ahead and suspended the official from the Vikings game between the Vikings and the Dolphins, Adrian Hill, 1 game for his interaction here with the Vikings linebacker. Watch how Adrian Hill gets up and obviously seemed to react in a very strong way. We haven't had officials be suspended since 2018.
11: Wow.
12: But upon looking at those videos today, after the NFLPA executive director, J.C. Treader, called for action yesterday, the NFL suspended those two officials, two games and one game. They're out for a little while.
1: NFL going public with its discipline on Monday. SportsCenter All Night, ESPN Radio, back to baseball, and a bit of a sloppy night at the Trop for the visitors.
14: Swinging a ground ball, third base, McMahon boots it, and it's into shallow left field. Lombard picks it up and has no play, and Yandy Diaz is safe at first base. 2-2 pitch, and it's a chopper to short. Lombard up the middle. That can't flip to second one. A falling throw to first, and it gets away from Garcia. Here comes Diaz in to score. And chaos ensues on the base pass as Caminero goes headfirst into second base. He's in there safely. Chisholm tried to go the extra mile. He threw it away from Garcia at first. And in the bottom of the first, it's the Rays up 1-0 over the Yankees. And the pitch. Swinging a bouncing ball toward short. Lombard bobbles it and has no play. Caminero headfirst dive across home, and the Rays lead it 3-1 in the bottom of the fifth inning. Simpson safe at first. McMahon's playing back. Simpson doesn't run. It's a poke ball on the ground toward shortstop. Lombard up with it, throws to first, and it's dropped to first base by Garcia, and Chandler Simpson rounded third and retreated to the bag.
1: Rays would score four runs in the fifth inning. They win it 5-2 to take a 2-0 series lead on the Yankees, who committed four errors, three in the first inning, their most in a single inning in a postseason game in franchise history. You heard the game here on ESPN Radio, of course. Mike Cousins, Tim Kirchen, Eduardo Perez had the call. Mike?
14: Thank you, Jay. Monday night in St. Petersburg, Florida, the Rays jump out to a 2-0 series lead over the Yankees. 5-2 the final score. Teams that go up 2-0 at home have won the series 92% of the time. It was a near no-hitter in Game 1 as the Rays won 1-0. A little bit of a different formula in Game 2, in which they were aided by a lot of mistakes by the Yankee defense.
11: Yeah, the Yankees made four errors. They had five at one point, and then there was a scoring change. And they just did not look sharp tonight. And the point is, when you don't play well against the Rays, they take advantage of it in every way. They put the ball in play better than any team in the major leagues. They run until they tag you out on the bases, and they pitched exceptionally well again tonight. And counting the postseason, they are now 31 games over 500 in this quirky ballpark. It's a tough place to play, but they love playing here.
15: Tim, they didn't reach third base at all in Game 1. They didn't score. Here they only reached it once besides the two home runs that were hit by Ben Rice. The Tampa Bay Ray pitching does not give many free passes away. The defense does not make mistakes. And if you do make mistakes against them, they will punish you. They'll keep the line moving. It's a tough place to play. It's loud, yes. But you have to come ready to play. And now for Game 3, the pressure's on, especially in the middle of the order. 0-21 with 7 strikeouts.
11: 0-22 now with 7 strikeouts.
15: That's tough.
14: Here's another way to look at it. Rice, Wells, and Bellinger, 5-20. In the first two games, they drove in 2. The rest of the team, 0-38, 0 runs batted in. There's simply got to be more production. And Eduardo, you said it during the game broadcast, you anticipate a different look lineup for New York as well.
15: And yeah, I anticipate a different lineup. I anticipate also, and it was a little bit of, you look at it, the at-bat of Chandler Simpson, something that won't get noticed. But that soft ground ball with 2 strikes, runner at third base, the defense has to move. You have to adapt according to the count. And I just saw George Lombard stay in the same spot, and none of the coaches were able to move him at all. They weren't even trying to call him to move him. To me, these are the little things of the game that play big. The details of the game are sometimes wins or losses for you. And tonight, it was kind of disappointing to not see that from the New York Yankees, a team that is in tune with the details. It didn't happen here at the Trop.
14: Over the first two games, Rays pitching has struck out 19 Yankees and walked 4 and got 2 saves from Brian Baker, who has between the regular season and postseason, successfully saved 32 consecutive games. Yankees will have their backs against the wall on Wednesday night in the Bronx. We expect to see Max Fried on the mound, and they thought they couldn't ask for anything more with Cam Schlittler. He only struck out two batters, but they've always got faith when Fried takes the hill.
11: Well, I haven't seen Cam Schlittler not pitch well in my entire covered him all this time. But again, when you don't make the plays behind him, and virtually every pitch tonight he threw was a high leverage, stressful pitch that makes it really hard, even on the best pitcher in the American League this year.
14: So the probable pitchers in that game, Max Fried for New York and Nick Martinez for Tampa Bay. Final in game two in St. Petersburg, Florida, the Rays 5 and the Yankees 2 as Tampa Bay takes a 2-0 series lead. For Tim Kirchner and Eduardo Perez, I'm Mike Cousins right here on your home for every pitch of the postseason, Major League Baseball on ESPN Radio and the ESPN app. Now let's go back to Jay Reynolds in the studio.
1: 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Kind of a big matchup coming this weekend. That's next. 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
1: 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Baseball continues Tuesday with the National League Series. Milwaukee can close out the Padres if they win in San Diego in Game 3. In Atlanta, Dodgers, Braves play Game 3. That series tied at 1. As for L.A., manager Dave Roberts admitting he's considering changes to his lineup once again. Shohei Ohtani still dealing with injuries to his right arm and left knee. Already moved from first to second in the Dodgers lineup. Could be moved down even more. ESPN's Buster Olney.
2: What I'm hearing from evaluators is they think that Ohtani, of course, coming back from injury, is just off balance. He looks rusty. One evaluator said to me that when he swings, it's like his butt is in the first base dugout, which is not a surprise because he's been out for a long time, right? He's trying to find his swing. And certainly in those first two games, it was ugly. And playing in Game 2 against Chris Sale, this will be a special challenge because Sale is a lefty who eats left-handed hitters. They hit .230 against him this year with just one home run in 152 at-bats. That's a big challenge for a guy like Ohtani trying to find his swing.
1: Sale against Yamamoto tonight. 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College football this weekend on ABC. Number 2, Georgia at number 6, Alabama. ESPN analyst Dusty Dvorak about the Tide.
3: They have a superstar at quarterback in Keelan Russell. I mean, he is so far ahead of schedule. When you go back to the first start against East Carolina to where he is now, it's night and day. It was really late in the first half against Florida State when they're down 21-6. He took his game to another level, and he hasn't slowed down. 13 touchdowns since late in that first half to where we are now. It's been remarkable. It's precision passing, elite arm talent, pushing the ball down the field with touch, with velocity, and the electric playmaking that he has as a runner. And it's crazy to say this because Ty Simpson was a first-round pick a year ago, but I think Alabama has upgraded at quarterback. He's shown he can work through adversity. He's shown to be a big-time playmaker, and I can't wait to see what he's able to do against this stingy Georgia Dogs defense this weekend.
1: Number 2 against number 6, big matchup. College game day is heading to Tuscaloosa for week number 6 of the college football season.
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0: Number 5.
1: Hockey, the Jets edge the Penguins 3-2. All of Winnipeg's goals coming in the first half of the third period. 680, CJOB.
5: Three goals in this third period. We're tied at 2. Winnipeg speeds back inside the zone. Morrissey out in front and a shot by Perfetti. He scores! Right off the ensuing faceoff, Winnipeg regains the lead. 3-2.
0: Number 4.
1: Rays weren't the only hometown team making folks in Tampa happy. 102.5 The Bone.
6: 3:08 left. 2-1 Lightning. Here's a steal on his Holmberg from Juracek.
7: Cross what a
6: the
7: move!
6: Makes a move to the left circle. Centers McHale on this game. McHale for Robert. Score!
7: McHale! Billy McHale! His first goal with the Lightning! He makes it 3-1 with 3 minutes left.
0: Number 3.
1: Lightning getting some insurance there against the Flyers. Rays get some insurance against the Yankees. My Cousins had play-by-play for us.
8: Hedrick, eighth pitch, and Palacios lines it into center field. It's a base hit. Simpson scores with ease. Grisham's throw to the plate bounces off the mound and to the right up the first baseline, and it's two runs in. DeLuca scores behind Simpson, and the Rays have played it 4 in the fifth inning. It's Tampa Bay 5 and New York 1.
0: Number 2.
1: Rays winning the first two at home. White Sox winning the first two in Cleveland. Oxy Bernstein with that call.
9: The pitch. Line drive to right. Slicing and a fair ball into the corner for Brayden Montgomery. Dug out by DeLauder. Scoring on the play is Vargas. Around third, Grinchick scoring. And into second, Brayden Montgomery. The rookie right fielder with a two-run double. The White Sox take the lead.
0: Number 1.
1: Emotional night in New Orleans for Monday Night Football, although the Falcons would spoil the night for the Saints from the first possession. 92-9 the game.
10: Penix goes to work under center on second and one. Robinson the lone setback. Bijan will get the carry to the left side. He'll break free. Here goes Robinson. 35-30, 25-20, 10-5. They don't catch him. Touchdown, Bijan Robinson, and 59 yards on the third snap of the game.
1: Michael Penix handing that one off. He completes 15 of his 20 passes, 223 yards, a passer rating of 127.7. What's he proven the past couple of weeks?
11: What do I think I've proven? That I'm healthy. I feel like we still got a lot of work to do. I'm not going to sit here and say I'm happy and I'm excited at, you know, just like, I mean, I'm wording that wrong, but
12: not satisfied.
11: Yeah, not satisfied. There we go. Not satisfied. That word was gone just now. But yeah, just not satisfied. You know, we still got a long season. You know, 2 wins. But we got to keep stacking.
1: Falcons are 2-2, tied with Carolina atop the division. Giants alone atop the NFC East. Their former coach Tom Coughlin, a guest this morning on Sportsmanlike, 9 o'clock Eastern Time. It's Tuesday, October 6th. Trevor Lawrence is 27 today. On Sportsmanlike is next. I'm Jay Reynolds. Back tomorrow with SportsCenter All Night. 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
2: two out. It's Jazz Chisholm at the plate. First pitch swinging. One hopper to first. Aranda takes it to the bag. And the ball game is over. In the exact same way, game one ended, a ground out to first base. So it goes here in game number two. And the Rays defeat the Yankees. The final score, 5-2. Tampa Bay is one victory away from the American League Championship Series. And they'll have that chance Wednesday night in New York City.
3: Okay, welcome to the show. 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The ALDS heard right here on ESPN Radio last night, as all of the MLB postseason is, including the White Sox comeback against the Guardians yesterday. They're up 2-0. 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The New York Yankees, who lost to the Tampa Bay Rays, 5-2. They're down 2-0 in the series. They committed not one, not two, not three, but four, could have been ruled five, errors last night in their loss against the Rays. Rays up 2-0, going to Yankee Stadium for game three. Good morning, Smalls. Good morning, CeCe. Evan Cohen with you.
4: Yeah, it's not a good morning if you're a Yankees fan. That was an embarrassment, man. It was a comedy of errors, and I knew how it was going to go after the first inning. Top of the first inning, Freddy Peralta, three up, three down. Took some eight pitches to get through the side. And then you talked about what the Yankees did in terms of being able to field the ball. The Rays are a team, they're an offense. They're going to always apply pressure to your defense. They're going to get traffic. They're going to create base runners. And I get what Jazz Chisholm was trying to do by being able to turn two. But listen, man, you got the best pitcher in the American League. He's going to have to deal with runners at the corners with one out, as opposed to being able to just try to get one out by being able to turn a double play. I just they compounded their mistakes with errors, and a team as good as the Rays doesn't need any help when it comes to being able to manufacture offense. So that had to be the most maddening thing as a Yankees fan. But watching that first inning, I knew the tone was set, and not in a good way for my squad.
5: Well, there was three errors in the first inning.
4: Yeah.
5: Three errors in the first inning. That is a tone that was set. And to your point, CeCe, they played one another 13 times during the regular season. You know this group. You know what small margin of error you have in order to beat them. And they did not play clean baseball last night. The offense could do nothing. And you have to wonder if this series is already over.
4: Yeah, it's over. But I mean, I knew that. Like, I've seen enough of a sample with these two teams going at it this season. Without Aaron Judge, this is going to be an uphill climb. I mean, Ben Rice has been great. God bless him. He's the first Yankees player to have multiple multi-homer games in the same postseason. So that's incredible, because there's been a hell of a lot of good baseball players for the Yankees. But if you don't have your best player, your best bat in Aaron Judge, if you don't have Stanton available, this team is not going to be able to beat a squad like the Rays, let alone try to get back to a World Series. It's just not going to happen. But especially when you're playing defense the way that they were last night. I mean, the first batter, I mean, Ryan McMahon boots the ball. Like, you can't do those types of things and expect to beat a team like the Rays.
3: And he's only in there for defense. Ryan McMahon is not
4: a hitter. Of course
3: he
4: is, yeah.
3: He's only
4: exactly
3: in there for defense. They got him from 100%. Colorado to play defense at third base, and he can't play defense. That's a problem. You know, you could look at this postseason and say, hey, when a lot of bad happens, it ultimately goes right, right? Mm. The White Sox have lost 100 games plus in each of the last 3 years. A lot of bad going right. Right now they're up 2-0. They haven't lost a game in the postseason. They have dominant bullpen last night, 8 2/3. Just unbelievable what they did out of the pen for the White Sox, right? And they're awesome right now. The Yankees' bad has continued, right? The White Sox bad to good. The Yankees, Game 5, 2024 World Series against the Dodgers, all-time collapse, 5-0, making errors left and right. And they continue to have these fundamental mistakes. In talking to Hembo, Paul Hemakidis from GetUp/Baseball Tonight podcast with Buster Olney before the show today, he said he believes it's easier than ever to play defense in Major League Baseball, and especially if it's on a turf. because the ball is more predictable off of turf than it is off of grass.
4: Don't tell the Yankees that.
3: Well, that's the point. And the whole point that he was making, that Hembo was making, was that it is almost unfathomable to have that many errors in a single game. So I ask you, 11-year NFL veteran who did not play professional baseball, but you understand the fundamental parts of this. Who do you blame for fundamental mistakes that happened so many times for this franchise over the last 3 years in these big moments?
4: Well, you have to look at Aaron Boone, right? The manager? Either you're coaching it or you're letting it happen. And there's been this trend with the Yankees where there have been lapses on the defensive side of the field. And those are the things that have to get cleaned up if you're a team that's going to find a way to get through the American League. And more importantly, if you're a team that's going to be able to take down the Los Angeles Dodgers. The last time you faced them in the World Series a couple of years ago, it didn't go so great. They dominated you. And so if you're going to beat a juggernaut like that, it's not just going to be by talent alone. You're going to have to win within the margins. And the Yankees have shown no appetite as a team, as an organization, to focus on improving in those areas. Now, listen, I will give Brian Cashman credit. Starting pitching has been woeful for the last decade or so prior to the last couple of years. But it started with the acquisition of Gerrit Cole, and they have methodically been able to add to this rotation, Carlos Rodon, Max Fried, and then, of course, Cam Schlitter coming up through their system. Like, they have done a good job of being able to address what has been a bugaboo for the better part of the 2010s and the early 2020s. But it only matters if this team can get to the championship rounds, if they can get back to a World Series, and that starting pitching can have an opportunity to put their imprint on the postseason and win a World Series. It only matters for the Yankees fans if you win. That's it. It's a zero-sum game. And right now, we're being bested by a team that has a fraction of the resources that we do in the Tampa Bay Rays.
5: A very, very well-run organization and has been for quite some time. Has been for quite some time. They deserve a lot of credit for being able to use the resources that they have to build the product that they consistently put out there. However, everything that you just mentioned, CC, about Aaron Boone, Brian Cashman, if this series ends the way that it's trending, Yankees fans are going to be upset. But they have the baked-in excuse of injuries, especially with your best player. With Aaron Judge not out there, the Yankees brass can look at this product and say, well, if we had him, if Stanton was healthy, if all these things didn't break for us negatively, the product that we have assembled and the coaching staff that we have would be in a different position. And I just see Yankees fans getting upset because they're sick of the same thing year after year. You're competing, but you're not winning. The standard for the pinstripes is different than it is for other organizations. But I don't know if we're going to see big material changes if the Yankees get bounced by the Rays.
3: We don't know. I mean, based on what we have seen thus far over the last however many years, we're not going to. I mean, the Yankees, assuming they don't win the World Series this year, which I think is a pretty safe assumption right now, that'll be 17 straight seasons without a World Series title. For them, that's an enormous amount. In addition, you have kind of, it's interesting to me that you look at the Rays and the Brewers as potential teams that could go to the World Series in addition to the Dodgers. They both have something interesting in common. They both have the people that left them. Andrew Friedman left the Rays to go to the Dodgers. David Stearns, Craig Counsell left them to go to the Mets and the Cubs, respectively. Also, the whole idea of lockout versus no lockout. If it's Brewers-Rays, that'll be very interesting because what you're not going to get is the Yankees right now. That's pretty clear. But you talk about the change and the accountability and all the defensive errors. Aaron Boone, manager of the Yankees, had this to say on the defensive miscues. Four errors could have been ruled five because they had a play at first that was ruled ultimately a fielder's choice. Error then hit fielder's. It was all over the place in terms of the scoring.
4: Catcher interference.
3: Yeah, they could have had a fifth error, which would have been the most since 1976 in a playoff game, I believe the Yankees had against the Royals, if I'm not mistaken. But here's Boone post-game on the miscues.
0: I mean, obviously, a really rough night, to say the least, for us. So, you know, we got to get over it. You know, we've responded all year to difficult times. And we got to do that again. We got to get ourselves up off the mat. Obviously, tonight was just not good enough for us and certainly not good enough to beat that club. So we got to get over it and, you know, playing for our lives Tuesday night.
3: CC, you had an interesting observation about the Yankees over the last decade or so. And they moved on from a guy in Joe Girardi who you've known, I've known, we've Smalls has been, he was in St. Louis for a minute as well.
4: Yeah.
3: We love Joe Girardi. Like, let's just be honest about that, right? But he has a football coach's mentality. And I mean that complimentary. Like, you know what you're going to get. He's direct, he's intense, etc. And when they moved on from Joe to get to Boone, the way in which the players were treated and motivated, you noticed and you think it's continued. Explain.
4: Well, yeah, and just full disclosure, Joe Girardi spent a lot of time around the New York Giants. He had a relationship with Tom Coughlin. He did chapel services the night before game. He regularly came over to 1925 Giants Drive to talk to the team. So, again, there is an affinity and affection for Joe Girardi, who he is as a manager, what he did for the Panstripes, but also the man. That said, the players in the clubhouse in the late 2010s, when it had the baby bomber era around 2015, 2016, they didn't necessarily love Joe Girardi's tough love. They didn't love his rough touch with the players. Mm-hmm. And so they wanted to bring in somebody that was a little bit softer on the young players that were viewed as the future core of championship-winning teams. I remember Brian Cashman said, I'm not going to sacrifice championships for a championship. Well, here it is a decade later. We're still waiting on that championship. But needless to say, they wanted to bring in somebody that was softer on the players, somebody that was a better communicator in terms of being able to get the message from the front office to the guys in terms of being able to accept and adopt roles that would serve them best, but then also serve the interest of the team. And I just think that when you go that route, when you move on from somebody that's a proven winner, somebody that's a disciplinarian for a softer touch, and you don't win, it opens the door for criticism. And I think that that's where Yankees fans are at with Aaron Boone. We've got 9 seasons of Boone in the Bronx, and we've got 3 appearances in the CS and 1 World Series appearance. By Yankees fan standard, that's not good enough. Now, you can call us bulls, you can say whatever you want, but we didn't establish the standard. The organization established the standard. Brian Cashman told us what it was. He said, this is the bar to clear for this team, for this franchise, with these players. And they still haven't been able to get it done. So I'm just wondering, how much runway do you give Aaron Boone? How much runway do you give this regime?
3: Yeah, it's a very well-made point on this. That was calm, clear, collected, etc. Let's go the opposite route.
4: Mm.
3: Nuno, producer of this show, Yankee fan, not going to be calm, may not be clear in how angry he is. How's everything going today?
6: Well, first and foremost, let me just start. Aaron Boone, as we heard in that clip, you guys play on Wednesday. I know it just was a slip that you said Tuesday night, but you guys play Wednesday. Here's my thing. I'm going to save all these media outlets all this money when the Yankees have their postseason presser. Brian Cashman's going to sit up there and talk about, well, we were injured, and if we get these guys back, it's like we add in these additions at the trade deadline, and we want to see take our chances being whole, blah, blah, blah, blah, blah. You know what? I'm tired of this. It's a disaster. The Yankees, we expect more because we've been given more. We've earned that. Like, the Yankees have earned the right. Like, Yankee fans have earned the right to be spoiled. I don't care what anyone's going to say on that end.
5: That's
6: because
5: true.
6: Because that's what we expect. That's the expectation that George, like, gave us. And guess what? You're not living up to that. And it's embarrassing that the Yankees are acting like a small market team. And like I'm almost at the point, and I hate to say this, like, I can't wait. Let's have a lockout next year so I don't have to watch this putrid mess of every single year of kicking the ball around, no fundamentals. And then Aaron Boone sits up there like, I don't know.
3: Game on Wednesday, which is Tuesday.
5: bad, to say the least.
3: Or game on Tuesday, which is Wednesday. I will just say, White Sox, Rays, ALCS, good fundamentals, smaller payrolls in comparison. Just saying, those are the teams you got to give credit to, and we'll have time to talk about them. But yeah, Yankees had an all-time calamity of a game last night with 4 errors that could have been ruled as many as 5. Speaking of an error, how about some of our assessments, I'm raising my hand, of one team that played on Monday Night Football. That has gone wrong. We'll get to that next. We're on Sportsmanlike, presented by Progressive Insurance.
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1: And there's the touch of the knee, and that will be that. And the Falcons are on to the Ravens.
2: They look like they have improved greatly. This is a team that looks like they're ready to make a little bit of a run here.
3: I love the primetime game under the lights. Like, it just brings out a different energy, and I just love it for this team.
4: Very pleased with the effort. But execution was at a high level in a ton of areas. The big thing here is getting home and getting to work on a short week.
5: Just not satisfied. You know, we still got a long season, but we got to keep stacking.
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7: You want to tell him?
6: No, not if you're going to get me in trouble on something. Why would I want to do that? I thought it was an innocent statement. Well, now I have no choice. Jeez. The NFL put out a picture the other day. Michael Penix Jr., who's awesome now, and his significant other had either announced a pregnancy or had a baby, which one of
8: announced
6: the two.
8: Pregnancy.
6: Okay,
8: pregnancy,
6: thank you.
7: Yeah.
6: And I was like, that looks exactly like Fabulous, the rapper. And CeCe thought, I can't.
7: It wasn't just what I thought.
6: No, followed your lead.
7: Our social and digital director, Rob Lorenzo, did the same thing. He put his head down. He said, no, Ev, and he shook his head.
6: You're
7: wrong.
6: He
7: did the same thing. It's not just me.
6: But he just wanted to tie into you, to rag on me, which is like a pastime around
7: here, I
6: guess. Just
7: because he wears a do-rag doesn't mean he looks like Fabulous.
9: I would like to take an official stance that he does not look like Fabulous.
7: On that
6: picture from the NFL put out?
7: No, man, not in any picture. Let it go. I'm trying to save
6: wrong.
7: You.
6: This is wrong what they played the music.
7: Vegas did it to you.
9: You're the one who said it.
6: And CeCe said, don't say that. And then what did you guys do? You knew he was going to react.
8: They don't look alike.
7: They set you up. They set you up. Vegas, Nuno, Cam, Pat, they have decided that they're going to be bad guys today.
6: Blah, blah, blah.
7: I get it from Nuno.
6: I'm going to tell you to pull that. Good job.
7: I get it from Nuno because he's hurting right now. He's a Yankees fan just like me. Like, there's frustration, so the best thing to do today is just to punch down on people, and that's what he's doing with you.
8: Okay, but Nuno's had it pretty good, all right? The Knicks just won the title.
6: But there's drama already with them.
8: But the Giants are sitting in first place in the division against all odds.
7: That's a great point.
8: Okay, the Yankees are in an 0-2 hole in the playoffs. You're still in the playoffs. I think comparatively to other fan bases, Nuno had it pretty good over the last six months.
6: Good point, Smalzy.
7: Great point.
6: Can we just play that drop one more time? We just had this in the first segment of the show. If you missed any of this live between 6 and 6:15 a.m. Eastern, go back on the podcast and listen. But here's what you missed.
10: Blah, blah, blah, blah, blah.
6: That was Nuno's analysis on the Yankees. Well done. 92-9 the game in Atlanta. The Falcons annihilated the Saints last night.
7: I'm sorry, Falcons fans. I said y'all were a sneaky tank team. I am sorry. I was wrong. I did not realize the force was strong with Michael Penix Jr., a.k.a. Fabulous, according to Evan Cohen. I did not realize how he was going to get down out there, but it has been nothing short of spectacular the last couple of weeks. You go from being the worst offense in the National Football League to scoring 80 points in the last two games, which is the most points during the week three, week four span. That is incredible what this Falcons team has been able to do. They've really found their groove, built around a running game with the law firm of Robinson & Robinson, and then the play-action pass with Penix and that connection that he has with Drake London.
8: Well, Michael Penix Jr.'s play has been fabulous the past couple of weeks,
7: great
8: so
7: point.
8: Maybe that is a good nickname for him.
7: Well, F-A-B-O-O-L-O-U-S.
8: Do we need to get him

0: But he's been great, but the run game has been awesome.
1: Yes.
0: And we were very high on the New Orleans Saints heading into this season, and we thought last night, emotional game, the Saints are hosting it. We were going to have all those alums there, an anniversary. It was a time for them to really assert themselves in this division. We, Evan and I, thought that this was going to be a Saints game. You said, I don't know, look at the Atlanta Falcons. And then as we looked into it more, I was like, yeah, actually the Saints have not been good at stopping the run, which is a huge strength of the Atlanta Falcons. Both Robinson's great last night, but Bijan Robinson in primetime, he is awesome in primetime. Last night, 145 yards, 2 touchdowns on 19 carries. Keep feeding him the ball when the lights are the brightest and good things will happen.
2: No question. I mean, let's go. Let's just clarify so the audience knows where we were right, where we were wrong. All three of us said Saints are going to win this division. Are we wrong on that? Not yet. Do we look like we're wrong? Absolutely. CC said sneaky tank team for the Falcons. Is he wrong on that? Yes. What? But. End of show yesterday, go back on the podcast and listen. During his pick, he did say, Saints can't stop the run, I'm picking the Falcons. So you were right about that yesterday.
1: Mm-hmm.
2: Now, overall, I think that that team last night, Atlanta, was clearly fabulous. And the fans were able to breathe. And I think Bijan and Brian Robinson said to Michael Penix, make me better. And he did, right? And you got to be into him last night. I was into you in the way it happened. But they were awesome. Penix can really sling it. It is very obvious he's the guy for now. He's going to get a full season, if healthy, to prove he's the guy and hold off any kind of draft pick at that quarterback position. And if he's good with those two running backs, Drake London, Kyle Pitts, like, they've got something. They're playing without some of their best defensive players for various reasons. They should, after that game last night, have every reason to think, why can't we win this division?
1: You know what I thought about watching that game last night? The Tampa Bay Buccaneers paid $50 million a year for the worst quarterback play in the division.
2: Time out. Let's get that again. Music, please. You guys know what's up today, 10 a.m. Eastern time.
0: Tuesday.
2: It is Tuesday.
0: Fire away, CC.
1: Oh, that's not a first take. That's not a first take.
2: No, it should be.
1: Why would we talk about the Tampa Bay Buccaneers on first take?
2: Because of what you just said. It's unbelievable.
0: We're talking about the division. The only
1: reason why the Tampa Bay Bucs are relevant is because they played the Dallas Cowboys on Thursday Night Football. That's it. They are a subplot
2: to the headline of
1: the Dallas Cowboys. The Tampa Bay Buccaneers paid $50 million a year for the worst quarterback play in the NFC South. Bryce Young is leading the NFL in passing. Michael Penix has set the world on fire. They've scored 80 points in the last 2 weeks. And then Tyler Shuck, everybody loves what they've seen from him. So I don't even know that this is arguable. The Tampa Bay Buccaneers paid $50 million a year to Baker Mayfield, and they have the worst quarterback play in the NFC South.
2: David, Kwaku, I'm sure they're all watching, so shout out to them and the entire First Take team.
0: Clip it right there.
2: Yeah, right there. Good. You brought up Shuck. I want to point something out, and this is a shot at your team, Smalls.
0: The Packers?
2: Yeah. Great. Shuck post-game said the fans should be booing us with the way
0: they
2: played.
0: He did say that. Mm-hmm.
2: Versus Tucker Kraft, who was crying about it for the Packers. Mm-hmm. I'm glad he said that.
0: Great.
2: No, I'm glad he said that because with the way the Saints have played this year, 1-3, is not up to where we thought they would be. The Lions loss they had is no longer looking like such a great loss early in the season because the Lions have been kind of stinky a little bit. And then obviously the Saints have lost a few games here. They have the one win against the Ravens, and even that, you know, you could argue, hey, bad call on the sneak, etc. I'm very disappointed with the Saints. I'm very down on the fact that I picked them to win the division.
1: But the Saints have so many guys that are hurt, though.
2: So do the Falcons. I'm going to defend the Falcons here.
1: Yeah, I mean, I understand.
2: So did the Panthers.
1: I know Jake Matthews is banged up. But yes, I get it, but not all injuries are created equal, right? A top 10 pick in Jordan Tyson is hurt. He's not going to be back until November. Travis Etienne is done for the season. They've had injuries along that offensive line. Like, they've had a lot of big blows that they've had to deal with. And so I'm not making excuses. I just think there are reasons for the team not realizing the expectations that we all put on them. But even with that being said, last night was the first game that you said they weren't competitive in all season.
2: Yeah.
1: So I don't know what to make of that. I still think the Saints are a quality ball club. I think they're better than their 1-3 record.
2: I'd hope so.
1: Well, yes. Well, I mean, time will end up telling. But I would just say this. To me, last night was more about the Atlanta Falcons than it was about the New Orleans Saints. I think the Falcons with Michael Penix have unlocked something They found their groove with the running game,

0: in their running game is not overly complicated. It's inside zone, it's stretch zone, and it's counter. And they're going to run those three run plays until you figure out a way to stop it. And guess what? No team over the last couple of weeks has been able to do that.
1: Right.
0: So we'll see what happens with the Atlanta Falcons from here forward. But they're going to have something to say about who wins the South this season.
1: Two things on the Saints quickly. I still think that they're a competitive team, and I think we'll see them be better because of two factors that have been working against them. One, the turnovers. 8 turnovers so far this season. That's something that you can control, protect the football. And slow starts. They've gotten out to really slow starts so far this season. 6 points in the first quarter this season. Get out there, be more aggressive to start the game. I think that there are pieces there, and we'll see them turn things around.
2: Smalls, you've been killing them. All right, coming up, CeCe's got his power rankings brought to us by SoFi next.
3: Tuesday's Rich Eisen Show will review the Monday nighter between the Saints and the Falcons with Cam Hayward in his usual Tuesday spot from the Pittsburgh Steelers. Bruce Arians, the former Super Bowl winning head coach, will also join us. Josh Pate on the latest in college football as well. 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
1: 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I am your resident Super Bowl champ, and it's 6:30 on Tuesday. And during football season, y'all know what that means. We love to rank stuff. So these are my Week 5 power rankings, fresh off the presses, reacting to what has gone on in the National Football League through the quarter poll. But before I get to it, we got to do introductions all the way around. She is the First Lady of Unsportsmanlike, Michelle Smallman.
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1: And I already made my introduction, so here we go. 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Week 5, Cam.
0: Number 5.
1: The Seattle Seahawks. Third straight game scoring 30-plus points, longest streak since 2020 for the franchise. Second most takeaways in the NFL. Seattle is the only team in the NFL to win the turnover margin by 3-plus in multiple games through Week 4. Jaxon Smith-Njigba leads the league in receiving touchdowns, and the dark side is the number one total defense, picking up from where they left off a year ago. If there's a concern, it's the ability to finish in the red zone. They'll need to improve that if they want to survive the gauntlet that is the next four games. San Francisco in Week 5, followed by on the road in Denver, Kansas City, and Chicago, both at home. That is a tough stretch, but if anybody is capable of coming through those four games with a winning record, it is Mike McDonald's bunch.
5: They also made a move yesterday. If he's healthy, very interested to see what Joe Mixon does for them at the running back position. You can make the argument, oh, he's not going to play, he's just there as insurance. Jerrion Price is out, Charbonnet's out. That guy at different points of his career has been really, really good. And great teams like that doing the sneaky in-season ad if a guy has any gas left in the tank when he's not going to be asked to do as much as he did previously. Just something I noted yesterday. Why is everybody giving me looks on that?
1: You've been making a lot of observations the last day or two. Okay. Next.
0: Number 4.
1: The Minnesota Vikings. Second 4-0 start under Kevin O'Connell. The last time was 2024 when they won 14 games. Minnesota is the first team in over a century to start 4-0 despite not scoring a touchdown in multiple games this season. Their defense is the best unit in football, ranking number one in points per game, defensive efficiency, EPA, and opponent QBR. The wild card, of course, is the quarterback position, which has provided inconsistent production, and that's putting it kindly. The Minnesota Vikings checking 4 in this week's power rankings.
2: They keep finding ways to win games. Even if they're not scoring touchdowns, they're finding ways to win games. As you said, that defense is awesome. Kevin O'Connell, we talked about him, and maybe this being a season where we don't give him the benefit of the doubt after it because of the talent that's left the building and the talent in the building not working out, off to a pretty good start. I like that they're on the list here.
5: I'm actually surprised they're on the list. I know they're undefeated, but I know your opinions of them. Reminder, this is CeCe's power rankings that he's looking at these teams here on a week-by-week for Week 5, right? I know that you believe the single best unit of all three offensive and special teams in the NFL would be the Vikings defense. I also think towards the bottom of that list would be the Vikings offense. So I am surprised they're on this list despite their undefeated record.
2: But this is a Kevin O'Connell team. Remember a couple years ago when they went 11-0 in one score games? He finds unique ways to win games and win close games.
5: Better coach than QB Whisper. I don't know why people want to do the QB Whisper. He's better at coaching all sides of the ball, which on defense is allowing Brian Flores to coach, which is very smart, than he is specifically the quarterback. He's overrated as the QB Whisper, underrated as a head coach, in my opinion.
1: Next.
0: Number 3.
1: The Jacksonville Jaguars.
5: That's right.
1: The Jags are putting the D in Duval County. Jacksonville has held opponents to 20 points or fewer in 10 straight games dating back to last season. That's tied for the longest streak in team history. They've won 11 of the last 12 regular season games. During that span, they lead the league in points per game, points allowed, defensive EPA, and opponent QBR. And Trevor Lawrence has the most total touchdowns and the second highest passer rating during that stretch. Only Brock Purdy's is better. The Eagles and the Texans are on deck in back-to-back games across the pond before the Jacksonville Jaguars bye. The Jags will have a say when it comes to who will be the number one seed in the AFC come playoff time.
5: You have two teams obviously ranked ahead of them. That said, if smart football people like Chris Canty would pick the Jacksonville Jaguars against any team, any environment, any scenario, I don't think anyone could be like, oh, that's a terrible pick. On the road at Kansas City, you want to pick Jacksonville? Go ahead. On the road at Seattle, you want to pick Jacksonville? Go ahead. That's how good I think they are. There is an argument that they're the best team in the NFL right now. Number three is fair because I'm kind of guessing in my head at least one of the two teams in there. I don't know the other one, but I think they're awesome. And I think they should be in the top two or three here.
1: These are the Chris Canty Power Rankings brought to you by SoFi Get Your Money Right. So we're recapping my top five teams going into week five in the National Football League. Let's get to number two.
0: Number two.
1: The San Francisco 49ers.
2: Yep.
1: No one, and I mean no one, is playing better football than Brock Purdy. He should be the front runner for league MVP, leads the league in touchdowns, QBR, and passer rating, hasn't been sacked all season, and sacks are as much a quarterback stat as an offensive line stat. Brock is completing 70% of his passes, and he only has one pick. The 49ers are the number one offense on third downs and in the red zone. They're the number three ranked scoring defense. With this team, injuries are always a concern, most notably Kyle Juszczyk and Nick Bosa, but double digit points wins over the Rams and the Broncos through the first four games is a strong way to start the season. San Francisco 49ers, number two in this week's power rankings.
5: You know, I'm not going to argue that. I love the way that they're playing. Kyle Juszczyk being out obviously is going to hurt them, but best QB play in the league, as you said, has to put you at one or two.
2: Also, this person, ex-star player being out is going to hurt them, feels like a common sentence we've said about the San Francisco 49ers the past couple seasons, and they continue to find ways to win.
5: There's only one that actually proves to hurt them.
2: Brock Purdy?
5: No, actually.
2: Trent Williams?
5: Yeah. As much as I love Brock Purdy, they were pretty good with Mac Jones. Brock's significantly better, but the one you just mentioned, Trent Williams, when they don't have that guy, their record's bad. We're up to number one. I like your list
0: number
5: so far.
0: One.
5: I gotta give you credit.
2: I like the list, too.
1: The Kansas City Chiefs. What's understood ain't got to be said. It's Patrick Mahomes. It's Andy Reid. It's Travis Kelce. It's Chris Jones. And it feels like there's another championship loading. K-9, Kenneth Walker III is leading the league in rushing and yards from scrimmage. Mahomes has never had a 1,000-yard rusher. He may have one before November hits. Awesome. They've scored 30 or more in three of the four games that they've played. They're top six in scoring offense and scoring defense. And here's the thing. Just when you think the defense hasn't made enough plays, they come up with a game-sealing interception, courtesy of the pressure provided by George Karlaftis. The Kansas City Chiefs are number one in this week's power rankings. So there's the list. Chiefs number one, followed by the 49ers, Jags, Minnesota Vikings, and the Seattle Seahawks. Smalls, you are my accountability partner. Any objections, any omissions?
2: The only team that I can really look at and wonder if you had consideration for them to make the list, and I understand why you might not have, is the Chicago Bears.
1: You know they got consideration.
2: 3-1. They're winning without Caleb Williams. He's going to come back. The only question is then who do you take off the list? I'm certainly not taking the Seahawks off the list. It's hard to take the Vikings off the list because they're above the Bears in the division, undefeated. But that's the one team I look at and I say, they not only treaded water while their QB1 was out, they made some pretty big statements, especially that Monday night game with Case Keenum, that we're going to be just fine this season.
5: Yeah, Chicago as a whole is riding high right now, as you would think. I mean, White Sox haven't lost a game. They're awesome in the postseason right now. Their bullpen's insane. The Bears have won, in essence, with three different quarterbacks playing the majority of the snaps. They absolutely deserve consideration. I would not put them in for this reason. I do it as, if I'm putting these two teams head-to-head in a neutral site game, who wins? And if Caleb's not in there, I can't put them in a big spot over Seattle or Jacksonville, San Francisco, and the Chiefs. My objection omission would be the Bills over the Vikings. I know the Bills are coming off of a bad loss. You have it in
1: Bills
5: your head.
1: Bills haven't played well the last 2 weeks.
5: I know, and you're having it in your head, rightfully so, of, wait a minute, Josh Allen, I thought you shed the turnover guy.
1: The Bills haven't played well the last 2 weeks.
5: I know.
1: In their defense, man, I got to tell you, the defense is shaky.
5: That would be just where I would go. In a big spot, who are you? A big game, neutral field, Bills or Vikings, who would you take?
1: This Minnesota Vikings team? Neutral site?
5: Yeah.
1: Probably the Vikings.
5: Wow. All right, so then that's justified.
1: You know why I take the Vikings? Because it's a safe bet to assume that Josh Allen is going to give the game to Brian Flores in that defense.
5: Yeah, you're back to the old version of us.
1: The turnover monster is in Josh Allen's closet. It just is.
5: 888-SAY-ESPN, 888-729-3776. That's your telephone number to join the show. Errors, omissions, week 5 power rankings from CC is always brought to us by SoFi. Chiefs, Niners, Jaguars, Vikings, Seahawks. Smalls gave you hers, I gave you mine. Objections, omissions, who should be out, who should be in? We will hear from you at 888-SAY-ESPN. Next, we're on Sportsmanlike, presented by Progressive Insurance.
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6: Joining us right now from Chicago, Monday Night Countdown's Marcus Spears back here in the program. Are you a deep dish guy?
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12: Hey, it's Matt Jones. 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
1: 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CeCe and Nuno, our producer, not happy. Yankees lost last night. All of Chicago pumped up, 2-0 lead in that series over the Guardians. Tampa pumped up, although there were so many Yankee fans there last night.
2: Blah, blah, blah.
1: That's Nuno's reaction today. Canty's Power Rankings brought to us by SoFi. He's got the Chiefs 1, the Niners 2, Jaguars 3, Vikings 4, Seahawks 5. No, the Falcons after that win last night, which was awesome. Not in there. Who did he leave out? Who should be lower? Who should be higher? We get to you guys at 888-SAY-ESPN. Leonard in Kansas City, listening on 103.7 in KC. Morning, Leonard. Errors and omissions. What do you got?
3: Well, I'm speaking truth. You know, Canty, I'm sorry. You should get a 3-day suspension for putting the Kansas City Chiefs number one. I mean, who have they played? Their receiving core has been decimated. Seriously. I mean, you're coming with that game. I mean, the Chiefs, who have they played? Last year, they only won 6 games.
4: They're 4-0. What are you talking about?
3: Who have they played?
4: They demolished the Raiders? They demolished the Denver Broncos. Demolished them. The Raiders were 3-0. Okay. The Raiders were 3-0. They beat them. I don't, what do you mean? They can only play who's on their schedule. And so far, they've beat every team on their schedule in convincing fashion. I don't know what you want from me.
3: Okay, sir, what do we do with the wide receiver core? I mean, it's decimated. And the offensive line is, they're running right now, but the teams that they're playing, their defense ranks 24th in the NFL.
1: Are you a Chiefs fan, Leonard?
3: I'm a huge Chiefs fan.
1: And you're so this is what I don't understand. Patrick Mahomes, his greatness, like Tom Brady in many ways, should be elevating the receivers. Now, there's been a debate as to whether or not he has or hasn't. This year, he absolutely has. Before Tyquan Thornton's unfortunate injury, what that game was unbelievable. And I think it seems like they're going to get
4: Tyreek Hill
1: at some point, maybe this week.
4: But here's the thing. It doesn't have to all be Patrick Mahomes, and that's the beauty of this Chiefs
1: team. That's right.
4: Because they have Kenneth Walker III.
5: Right.
4: They have somebody that can make it life easier for Patrick Mahomes. And regardless of who's playing receiver, one thing that works is play action pass to generate explosives because defenses have to respect the run. Patrick Mahomes just finished his 4th straight game with multiple touchdown passes. Every single game this season, he's thrown for multiple touchdown passes. The last time that's happened within a regular season was 2022. And what happened in 2022? He won the MVP and he won a Super Bowl.
5: Yep.
4: So here's the other thing we're not even talking about. Patrick Mahomes is fresh off of knee reconstruction.
1: You wouldn't know.
4: The injury happened less than a year ago. And you wouldn't know it. Nobody's talking about it. You know why?
5: Because
4: he's looked so good and they've looked so good.
5: Correct.
4: So I don't understand how Leonard can be in Kansas City, be a Chiefs fan, and be so negative about what he's seen through the first 4 games. It's ridiculous.
1: And their strength of schedule, the Broncos, a lot of people, including CeCe and Smalls, thought they would go to the Super Bowl. They beat them. The Raiders were undefeated at the time. They beat them. And the Colts, while none of us think they're unbelievable, are technically 2-2.
4: Let me just ask you a question.
1: Yeah.
4: The Denver Broncos, they played the Rams. They played the San Francisco 49ers, teams that everybody thinks are going to be in the title contention hunt.
1: Right, right.
4: How did the Denver Broncos look against the Rams and the 49ers relative to how they looked against the Kansas City Chiefs?
1: Yeah, it wasn't very close against San Fran. Against Kansas City, excuse me.
4: Yeah, it was close against San Francisco.
1: Right,
4: it was a 3-point game with 2 minutes to go.
1: Yeah,
4: I don't understand what Leonard is talking about. I get that they always want to point to the who, but to me, more important than the who is the how in terms of them winning games. How they're winning games matters. This is different. We've never seen Patrick Mahomes with this kind of running game.
5: I just keep going back to Eric Bieniemy being back and that offense and what he can do. And I think if this is what we're seeing from them and this offense early on in the season, when Patrick Mahomes is still coming back and not being necessarily 1,000%, he looks great. You would never know that he had a knee injury less than a season ago. Imagine what they could look like by the end of the year. Mm-hmm. Once they click, once they have more rhythm, That's scary to think that they could get better and they're undefeated.
1: Here's our guy Space in Chicago listening on ESPN 1000 before Cap and Jay Hood. And our guy Jay Hood is very excited about his White Sox. They haven't lost a game, okay? They've been tremendous so far this postseason with guys you've never heard of, if we're going to be honest. Space,
4: Morikami,
1: go ahead.
4: Morikami is crazy.
1: It's right unbelievable now. What's going on with them. Space.
2: Go White Sox. What up, y'all? How y'all feeling, man?
1: What's up, Space?
2: Hey, let me start by CC, what are you doing? How can you make a list and not include the Chicago Bears? I don't care who you take off. You could take off the Minnesota Vikings. They won by all field goals. I don't care who you take off. The Chicago Bears should be on that list. You said the defense is shaky. They ain't gave up a touchdown since Carolina had that amazing game.
4: Who said the defense was shaky? Because not me.
1: Yeah, he said the other way.
5: Yeah.
4: I never said that. No. I was the one that is saying the Bears' defense is better than advertised. So that wasn't me. I never said that.
2: Wait a second. Fabulous. You're right. You probably say that. I'm sorry. I'm just so tired. But the defense is playing ball. All they gave up was a touch push besides Carolina. Ben Johnson is playing captain says shoot. He's playing paper, scissors, rock with the quarterback. He draws straws with who's going to play quarterback. You know what I'm saying? I might be back there this week. Y'all better watch out. I throw for 3 touchdowns and 600 yards.
1: It's a very tricky one with the Bears, and great call as always. Do you put them in because they're winning without Caleb, or do you not put them in because Caleb's not in there and you assume, all right, if they had to play Tyson Bajan in a big game against someone, do they win that in that game?
4: Here's the fact of the matter. If the Bears beat the Minnesota Vikings in week 2, this would be a 9-point.
1: Oh, 100%.
4: That's the only trip up that I have. The Vikings are undefeated, and head-to-head they beat the Chicago Bears. That's why they get the nod to get into the power rankings. And I'm not putting the Bears in the power rankings over the Seattle Seahawks, who are the reigning defending champs. I'm not putting them in there over the Jacksonville Jaguars, and certainly not doing it with the 49ers or the Chiefs. So I get that Space is saying I don't care who you have to take out, but in order to put the Bears in the top 5, I do have to take somebody out.
1: So,
4: and here's the thing.
1: Yeah.
4: Bears fans, I picked y'all to go to the Super Bowl before the season started, and I feel great about my pick. So that should tell you how I'm looking at the Chicago Bears this season. And just because they're not in my top 5 right now doesn't mean they won't be by season's end.
5: Are they the first team looking into the club waiting to get in?
4: Yes.
5: One in, one out?
4: Yes.
5: Bears are next in?
4: Yes.
1: Of the 5, the ones that undoubtedly would be on the list this week, Chiefs, Niners, Jaguars, were the other two in question, the Vikings and the Seahawks?
4: Well, I mean, we'll see what happens with the Jags because they got to play the...
1: No, I'm saying leading into this week. Where after Sunday, you're like, all right, the Chiefs, Niners, and Jaguars definitively in. I need to figure out the other two. Or all 5 definites for you?
4: All 5 are definites
1: for
4: me.
1: Wow, okay.
4: Yeah.
1: Coming up, may need a housekeeper to clean our house. 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
4: They've been outside looking at the postseason the last 3 years, and everybody is holding on for dear life to that Super Bowl appearance that he had in the 2021 season. But when you look at the full body of work, when you take it all into consideration, the reality of what we've seen the last 3 years is a lot closer to the truth of who Joe Burrow is as a quarterback as opposed to what we got his second and third year where they went to back-to-back AFC championship games. And I just wonder how far gone does it have to get in Cincinnati before we start pointing the finger of blame at Joe Burrow, right? Since 2024, no quarterback has more fourth quarter turnovers than Joe Burrow. I'm sorry, I'm not impressed with the empty calorie stats. I'm not impressed with 5,000-yard passing seasons if it doesn't equate to your team being able to get to the postseason and contend for a title.
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15: Mike Hall and Malik Collins in the middle of the line. Mason Graham in the locker room. Knee injury. His return questionable. Rogers shotgun. Brown showing pressure. It brings Questinger. They pick him up. Rogers throwing deep downfield. Intercepted. Denzel Ward's got it at the 44 of the Browns.
1: Andrew Siciliano with the call. ESPN Cleveland. Cleveland Browns Radio Network. Thursday Night Football. Cleveland over Pittsburgh. And there is some drama with the Pittsburgh Steelers. No way! Aaron Rodgers' team with some drama? I would never expect it. CeCe, you know, you guys okay after your Yankees loss last night?
4: Not great, no. No.
1: Do you want to change the topic?
4: I mean, we probably should.
1: Yeah, you don't want to make another error here.
4: Ain't going to be much to talk about with the Yankees. I mean, this is going to be over on Wednesday night.
1: Mm. Or Tuesday, for Aaron Boone.
4: Yeah, I guess that's
1: the day
4: true.
1: Of the week wrong. Anyway, so Aaron Rodgers, Mike McCarthy have that back and forth, right, in terms of Rodgers looking over at the sideline and asking for the play call to be hurried up. And McCarthy is caught on camera cursing at him, for lack of a better way of saying it. And Mike McCarthy had his big press conference yesterday, kind of after time to reflect on everything, and certainly gave some interesting sound bites. Let's start with this, that he explained he and Rodgers cursing each other out during the loss to the Browns for the 2-2 Steelers.
16: The reality of it is, you know, it's a 20-year relationship. You know, I think the fact that we were able to sit and talk numerous times, you know, over the weekend about that and a number of things, but I specifically, as I've stated, you know, I'm hopefully not to put any pressure on my daughter. I'm getting to grandfather age. You know, I don't want to be saying those type of words. But it's an emotional, competitive environment. So I think it's something that we can definitely learn from.
1: Okay, that's interesting. 20-year relationship, no doubt. They're 4 weeks into the season. CeCe, with your experience in the league, 4 weeks in, if you have to have the big conversation, is that a major problem?
4: No, listen, Rodgers and McCarthy sitting down over the weekend to discuss the state of the union when it comes to the Steelers and specifically the offense is not something that's outside of the norm, especially with their pre-existing relationship, right? You've got a long weekend. Guys are going to have a chance to rest up. A lot of the players like to take the time to get their mind off it. But with these two lifers, they want to make sure that they get this thing fixed so they can maximize whatever time they have left together. Mm-hmm. And so I don't read into this as if this is an emergency or this is something where both sides are starting to panic. I think this is more of the conversation that they need to have in order to see what needs to be next steps in order to maximize what this team can be.
5: I was with you initially. I wasn't going to make a big pother about McCarthy cussing.
1: A big what?
5: A big pother.
1: I'm going to go word of the day. You haven't been doing it early. I'm going to bite.
5: Father is our word of
1: yes.
5: the day.
4: You're dominating. You're on fire. You're on fire.
5: Is he on fire?
4: He's on fire.
1: This week.
4: This week.
5: He's lost 4 weeks in a row. Yeah, he got yesterday.
1: You can't
5: yeah, he
1: pother
5: got
1: me
5: today.
1: With that. I don't even know what pother means.
5: Pother means to make a fuss or commotion.
1: Oh, yeah. That works.
5: And I was not going to make a big pother about Mike McCarthy and Aaron Rodgers jawing at each other during the game and Mike McCarthy swearing at him because of what CeCe just outlined, because they have this pre-existing relationship. Think about the way you react to the people closest to you in your life. Sometimes you're a bit more explosive on them than you are other people. These two have known one another for a long time. They know each other's idiosyncrasies. They know how each other tick. They're not... The posturing's out the window, so I was not going to be alarmed about this. But I have to say, I was a bit surprised to see Mike McCarthy say this publicly, that they need to clean up their house
1: a
5: little
1: bit. Let's get to that one.
5: Yes.
1: Okay, so that's part one. Part two is this is what Mike McCarthy said yesterday, right? You're sitting there and you're like, oh, Monday Night Football last night, amazing win by the Falcons, which we've discussed, and all the baseball playoffs, which we've discussed. Go back in the first hour and go listen to the podcast. But this comment certainly raised some eyebrows yesterday from the Steelers head coach.
16: You have to play your best football each and every week to win in this league. You definitely play better than your opponent. So that's really part of why we're going about tomorrow the way we're going about it, because we need to clean our own house. Our house is not clean right now. And I get it. It's week five. So you're hard pressed to find a team or two that feels really good about where they are right now.
1: Mm. Why did that raise an eyebrow for you, Smalls?
5: Well, because usually with a coach as tenured as Mike McCarthy, you don't let stuff like that out into the media because it does invite all the speculation. Oh, you need to clean up house a bit. Well, what's one of the last images that we saw? You and your quarterback, who used to have issues when you were together in Green Bay, going at each other. All of a sudden, something that I didn't think was alarming or to raise red flags made me raise my eyebrows a little bit. What sort of conversations do you need to have that are so severe that publicly you thought you needed to tell us that some housekeeping was required?
1: And TJ Watt and Patrick Graham on the defensive side, too.
5: Yeah.
1: There was an interaction with them. Patrick Graham was upstairs in the booths. You didn't really see him during that. But you saw TJ Watt get on the headsets to talk upstairs to Patrick Graham, the defensive coordinator.
5: Right.
1: I mean, it's certainly – like, I think that this is an interesting thing to say out loud. I love Mike McCarthy. I think he's an underrated head coach. I do not believe because Chuck Knoll, Bill Cowher, and Mike Tomlin got a million years, that means he gets a million years. I think every situation is different. And I've been nervous about this partnership since the beginning.
4: You have been.
1: And I've been nervous about it because I just feel like they tried to extend the Tomlin era with an offensive version of Tomlin. And that, in theory, should be complementary. But the Tomlin era ended because Tomlin realized, I can't do this here anymore because the world of the Steelers nation is not as supportive as they once were. I don't need this. I'm a gazillionaire. I have TV offers waiting for me left and right. I can have any job I want. I don't need to sign up for stress. I'm a forever Steeler. I walk away on my own, etc. That way, which we all appreciate, but that way at the end was not wanted by the fans seemingly anymore. And I don't even know if it was wanted by the players anymore. And I think they just continued it with an offensive-minded version of McCarthy.
4: So you're saying they made the wrong hire?
1: I don't understand running.
4: What's the hire that Pittsburgh would have made that you would feel better about with this season? Because I'm not sure with this roster that you're going to have markedly better results with a different coach.
1: My answer is not going to be one that makes any sense on this.
4: Please break it
1: down
4: for
1: me. Brian Flores.
4: Well, I don't know that there is going to be any NFL owner that wants to hire Brian Flores as their head coach, knowing that he sued the league.
1: I know. But you asked the question, that would be my answer,
4: okay,
1: right?
4: Okay, all right. Well,
1: Mike McCarthy, here's...
4: Be practical about it. Okay, let's try to be pragmatic and find who would be the coach that you would feel better about with the Pittsburgh
1: Shula
4: Steelers.
1: Shula or Shielhouse, one of the coordinators for the Rams. Then.
4: But you think the record right now would be better than
1: what
4: it is.
1: I think is it's a total change of mentality. They need to clean their house. How could the house get that dirty in 4 weeks?
4: Okay. You're saying change mentality, but it could be a worse record than what they are right
1: for
4: now.
1: For sure.
4: But that's what the Steelers wanted, right? They want to maintain this mystique of not having losing seasons and not going through rebuilds. Now, I get that could prevent you from moving your program forward. Sometimes you got to take a step back in order to take three forward. But I guess my whole point is, if the Pittsburgh Steelers ethos is to try to field the most competitive team that they possibly can, then they made the very best hire that possibly could.
1: You're right about that.
4: Mike McCarthy has a high floor as a head coach, and we've seen him do it with iconic franchises, the Packers, the Cowboys.
5: Right.
4: So going out and getting Mike McCarthy makes a lot of sense if they want to maintain, you know, I don't want to say winning, but if they want to maintain not losing.
1: Yeah.
4: And, oh, by the way, there's the added benefit of him having a pre-existing relationship with Aaron Rodgers.
5: I loved the hire at the time, not only because he's had success everywhere he's gone, especially with quarterbacks, which hopefully they're going to get their quarterback in the future, but he's from there. He understands the gravity of this franchise. I thought it was a great hire at the time. Perhaps, Evan, and it's always easy to play the results, you would have been more satisfied if they would have gone the route of like a Clint Kubiak, a guy who came from a stable organization in the Seahawks, offensive minded, younger, taking a shot on somebody like that rather than going with the tenured guy in Mike McCarthy, because they hired McCarthy before the Raiders hired Kubiak. So that was technically still on the board for them. And it's easy for us to say this now because of the way that the Raiders look. They're sitting there at 3-1. They could have beat the Chiefs. They played the Chiefs very tough. They had the ball in a position to have the outcome be differently. So, of course, we're looking at Clint Kubiak through a very specific lens.
1: Sure.
5: But I think perhaps having rolled the dice on somebody like that, maybe that's what you're getting at.
1: Well, if we're going to do the QB musical chair, I'm sorry, the coach musical chairs, like, I think McCarthy would have made a lot more sense in Tennessee than even, I mean, I'm sorry to Robert Saleh, who I do think is a great defensive coach, but, like, they needed a proven guy who's won there, right? When you're if we use the Mike McCarthy line to apply it to other teams in the league, what teams need to clean their own house? I know this is foreign for you, Cece. You have an entire team that comes in every week to do this. he ain't arguing it. Anyway, so what teams need to clean their own house? Is Tennessee one that needs to clean their own house? Or is there no, like,
5: They got a whole bunch of Mr. Cleans in the coaches. When you hear him say house cleaning,
4: what do you think he's saying?
1: I don't think
4: he's saying we got to scrap everything and get rid of everything.
5: No, I think he's saying we need to organize things. We need to dust. We need to vacuum. We need to do the dishes.
1: We need to not have that on camera times two with Watt and Rod.
5: Yeah.
1: Like, hey, you're our captain.
5: I mean, I don't think this is a redecorating.
4: The ultimate let's clean up our house team is the Philadelphia Eagles.
1: Oh, good one. Why?
4: What do you mean, why?
1: Well, I'm just asking you why so you can explain to the audience so we can take the soundbite and play it everywhere.
5: Yeah, we need the clip.
1: You want to know the answer?
4: You want me to get aggregated?
5: It's called aggregation.
1: Yes, I do, actually. Not out of context, but in context.
4: Oh, my gosh.
5: I was say it again. We can go viral. Go ahead.
4: They have the second fewest first downs through the first four games of any team in the NFL. That is abysmal. For a quarterback that's been to multiple Super Bowls, won Super Bowl MVP, has a title, is always in the playoffs year over year. For them to be as bad as they are offensively is an embarrassment. And then, oh, by the way, to add insult to injury, you might have the worst fourth quarter defense in the National Football League. By the numbers, when you look at EPA, it's the worst of any team in the entire league. They're far too talented to be underachieving to this level. The Philadelphia Eagles have the answers within the building. It's a matter of whether or not the head coach and Nick Sirianni can find them. So, yeah, they're the ultimate clean-up-your-house team, if you're asking me.
1: Smalls, you got one? Clean your own house?
5: Well, I would like the Green Bay Packers to bring in a maid service.
4: Yeah.
1: But that's outside in. That's interesting because, like, they went out and got the cleaning service because it's Lakin Tomlinson, it's Mekhi Becton, it's Kevin Zeitler, all these offensive linemen that weren't there. It's like, hey, we need the cleaning crew to come in here because we can't clean this up ourselves. Our vacuum's not working, our dustbuster's not working, we don't have a mop, and we don't have those wipes that you use. See, I'm glad you asked the follow-up on what does cleaning your own house mean. Hiring a cleaning service and cleaning your own house are two different things. Like, I think Denver needs to clean their own house a little bit in figuring out who's doing what and why are they doing that. Yeah. I don't think you need to go out and get someone. Is Sean Payton just going to call the plays at some point? If he is, speed up that process. And if he's not, give the big declarative statement of, I ain't calling the plays. Stop asking me about it.
5: Question for you. You know how sometimes when people are hoarders, things get so dilapidated inside the home, it's essentially a teardown where you're like, we can't even move all this stuff out because of all the mold and the rot. We just got to knock it down. Do the Chargers need a cleaning service or do they need to level the house? Because this is not good. And if you look at the schedule, I don't know when it's going to turn around.
1: We will answer that question, and we'll open it up to you guys as well. 888-SAY-ESPN, 888-729-3776. Mike McCarthy says the Steelers need to clean up their own house a bit. What other teams in the NFL need to do that? And there is a distinction, as we've pointed out. Hiring the cleaning service is outside in, right?
5: Yeah.
1: Lions. Oh, we got to go get somebody like Joey Porter Jr. went to the Cowboys. That's hiring the cleaning service. Who has it enough internally to say we can do this ourselves? 888-SAY-ESPN. We'll answer Smalls' question as well. We're on Sportsmanlike, presented by Progressive Insurance.
17: Hey, it's Matt Jones. 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
17: 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The Falcons picked up a win against the Saints Monday night. Has Atlanta found their franchise QB? 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
1: You have to play your best football each and every week to win in this league. You definitely play better than your opponent. So that's really part of why we're going about tomorrow the way we're going about it, because we need to clean our own house. Our house is not clean right now. And I get it. It's week five. So you're hard pressed to find a team or two that feels really good about where they are right now.
2: Mike McCarthy got to clean his own house, which I actually happen to enjoy doing. We're on Sportsmanlike, well, not his house, my own house, presented by, Mike McCarthy.
3: What's
2: shows
3: your favorite
2: up.
3: Part of cleaning?
2: Let me talk about a Progressive one second, and I'll give it to you. 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You have to answer this question. I'm going to answer with a question. Do you consider reorganization and organization cleaning?
4: Yeah.
2: Than that by far. I did it this morning at my desk upstairs. I'm not using part of your desk. No big deal, CC. Just ignore that.
3: It's fine.
2: I love organizing and reorganizing. I'll pick a room like every weekend and just be like, all right, I got to reorganize this and then throw a couple of things out and consolidate.
4: I love to purge.
2: Oh, I love it.
4: I love to get rid of stuff.
2: Now, if we're going to be honest, I'm sure. Do you have a cleaning service? Yes, we all do, right?
3: I don't have a service, sir.
2: A person?
3: A person, right. that helps us stay organized.
2: We have people, yes, that come in. Thank
5: you. You say we all do?
2: On this set.
4: I don't.
2: Well, okay. You will.
4: Well, to pay someone to clean one singular room, is it really?
3: When she eats, the family eats, man. Like, it's
6: she gives them $5.
3: Different, yeah.
2: Okay, so here's my question. The bougiest question of all time. Do you clean before the cleaners?
3: No.
2: You don't? So you, like, leave?
3: I try to put...
2: This is very relatable to the masses right now.
3: Things that I don't want
2: out and
3: bothered,
2: about.
3: I put up.
4: You're not messy.
3: No.
2: No.
4: Yeah,
2: no,
4: I don't imagine your clothes to be strewn about, is
3: no,
4: what Evan is saying.
3: No.
4: I think,
3: no,
4: right?
3: No.
4: Like, he's not dusting before they arrive.
3: Well, now, here's the thing.
2: Give it a few years.
3: Here's the thing that I love to do.
2: Yeah.
3: Guilty pleasure. I love doing laundry. Love it.
4: Laundry or folding?
2: Folding?
3: Both.
2: Really?
3: Can't get enough of it.
4: Really?
3: Can't get enough of it.
4: I also like to fold.
3: Nothing makes me happier.
4: When it gets out of the dryer and it's warm.
3: Doing the laundry and making sure that I get all of the sanitizers and stuff in the rinse cycle at the proper timing, and then making sure that I get the fabric softener.
4: Things that hang dry?
3: In the bounce sheets into the dryer.
4: Ooh, I love
3: make
4: the
3: sure
4: sheet.
3: It's right.
4: Yep.
3: And then I like to get them hot out of the dryer.
4: Love that.
3: Put them in a laundry basket, take them to the couch, have the game on, and I'm folding laundry.
2: That's what I did on Sunday.
4: I like to do laundry, too.
3: Love it.
2: I literally did it.
3: That is, if you ask me, my perfect day... My perfect evening.
4: Laundry's involved.
3: That is it.
4: Laundry's involved in the perfect day.
2: I did it for the 4 o'clock Eastern games on Sunday.
3: So I will try to get ahead of the laundry before our cleaning person comes in and does her thing.
4: Well, as the only person on this set who actually cleans her own place.
2: That's not what we said. Wait a second. Don't accuse us of not cleaning our own house. We're not Mike McCarthy here and the Pittsburgh Steelers. We are. What I was asking is whether or not you do the pre-clean before the clean.
4: Well, as someone who doesn't have anyone to come in, I'm pre-cleaning, in-game cleaning, and post-game cleaning. Okay? I'm doing all of it.
2: All right.
4: I love to vacuum.
2: Interesting.
4: Love to vacuum. Just, you know, when you look at your carpet and the lines are there, you're going over the lines to smooth it out? Love it.
3: See, I don't like carpet.
2: Oh, I love it.
4: Even on a hardwood floor, a Swiffer? I just love cleaning
3: the
4: floor.
3: Swiffer, the Swiffer? Okay.
4: Oh, my Nana used to live for a Swiffer.
3: So it's not just vacuuming, it's cleaning the floor.
4: Yeah, not Cinderella style when you're down there scrubbing.
3: No, like with the Swiffer.
4: I need a handle.
3: Yeah, I got you.
4: I need a Swiffer or a vacuum. We need to be standing up, but man, I love that. So good.
3: Mm. So what I'm establishing is that we could have a cleaning service.
4: You know what? Actually, I'm glad because we just had this team meeting, like Mike McCarthy saying the Steelers are doing. We all identified our jobs. What we need to do in order to clean the house and be successful. Maybe that's what they need to do.
5: Well, to be clear, 2/3 of you said your cleaning service is having another person come in and clean for you. So I don't know if this is exactly a good service you're supplying.
2: That's not fair.
5: How is that not fair? You both said you clean before your cleaner.
2: Which means we clean.
6: Yeah, it's easy to clean before the cleaner.
2: No, what we're saying is if we were the Steelers, we'd get our own house cleaned up. So if we were going to make a trade, if we were going to go out there and sign someone, we'd be ready for that versus signing someone to come into the mess. That's the difference here. 888-SAY-ESPN. The team that needs to clean their own house, per Mike McCarthy. Smalls asked the question, we're going to get to your calls in a second, about whether or not the Chargers need to clean their own house or demolish their own house. CC, your answer to that question.
3: Oh, the Chargers, they got to demolish it.
2: Demolish?
3: It's a tear down.
4: There's a lot of expensive furniture in that house.
3: It's a well, here's what I will say. You have the quarterback that everybody loves. He looks the part. So I feel like it's a tear down, but it's beachfront property.
4: Good bones?
3: But, yeah. Well, I'm not going to say good bones. The redeeming quality is the actual lot that it's on.
4: Got it.
3: But there's nothing in the house that is worth salvaging.

0: their own house here, Ricardo.
1: Man, how y'all doing this morning, man? Shout out to all the truckers, man. Y'all be holding it down for us. I'm out there roughing up some feathers, man. Two teams, man. I agree with Smalls. I think the Chargers need to wipe that whole thing out and actually take a page out of Evan's book and get rid of Herbert while you can get some picks for him. And the second team, man, Javonte, I know you're going to hate this, but I think Detroit, man, needs to get rid of Campbell, possibly replace him with Mike Tomlin. And I think that's the little Mark Jackson, Steve Kerr handover. I think he set the culture for Detroit, and I think Mike Tomlin can, like, walk him across the finish line.
0: Ricardo, I got to just tell you one thing in appreciation of you. First of all, you're awesome because you referenced Javonte's fandom, our TV producer, my obsession with trades, and CeCe getting bothered by Dan Campbell getting fired because that's his former teammate, and then make the Mark Jackson, Steve Kerr reference. That is an A-plus call. Well done, Ricardo. 99.9, the fan. Brian Grubbe and everybody there in Raleigh. Adam Gold, awesome, awesome station in Raleigh, North Carolina. Let's talk about the Lions, the clean their own house thing. Is it Campbell? Is it Calvin Shepard, the defensive coordinator? Is it bigger than that? What would the Lions do to clean their own house, guys?
2: Well, listen, you can be mad at the Detroit Lions and how bad they are defensively. They just don't have bodies, especially in the secondary. So I don't know who you bring in that helps them get that fixed. I mean, you could have Buddy Ryan. It's not going to look much better in the secondary.
0: Well, then they can't clean their own house. Because there's no way of cleaning up because there's no bodies there is what you're saying.
2: Yeah.
0: So they're just going to be a mess all year. Based on
2: they're going to have to win games 35-31 every single week until they get those safeties back. If they get those safeties back, because it seems like those guys are always hurt, until they find some more help on the defensive side of things, I don't know what they do, man. I don't. Now, are they a trade away? Sure. But, like, they're going to have to add to that group, whether it's getting guys back healthy or outsourcing it and finding somebody that's willing to do a deal before the deadline.
0: So that's hiring the cleaning service more than cleaning their own house in Detroit.
2: Yeah.
0: Coming up.
2: I mean, the offense for Detroit has been great.
0: But if they're letting up a gazillion points, who cares at that
2: exactly.
0: point?
2: Exactly.
0: Dan Graziano, ESPN NFL reporter, insider, analyst, host. He will join us next. 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
1: 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Dan Graziano is here, ESPN NFL insider, reporter, analyst, host, and he was in Buffalo this weekend for the Patriots and the Bills game. The most memorable moments were what of an extremely memorable game for you?
2: Efton Chisholm one-handed catch is the answer. But for me, like, I had sideline for the radio broadcast, so I was standing about 5-10 feet away from Mike Vrabel when they threw the flag on him. It was quite a scene. He had been riding this guy, this down judge, for like the whole game. And the Bills were doing something on the extra point that the Patriots thought was illegal, and they just kept getting in the officials' faces after, why aren't you calling this? And then at one point, like, the guy's got his foot on the line to mark the spot, and Vrabel's like, comes over to him, and he's like 2 feet to his left, and he puts his foot down. Actually, this is where it's like just needling. And then they throw that flag, and they're lining up for the next play, and you hear Vrabel say, to this same guy, horrible effing call, and he just threw the flag. I was like, enough. Like, that's enough. Like, enough. You've been abusing me for the entire first half, and it has to stop. And so, that was interesting. The sideline's always an interesting perspective on those kinds of things. But, yeah, awesome game. Awesome.
3: Speaking of referee abuse, we saw the NFL come down with discipline toward the sideline judge, Jeff Seaman, over his comments toward Trey McBride in the Giants win over the Cardinals. Gross, can you give us a little more information, insight into why the league made this decision?
2: Well, it came out publicly, right? We saw what the guy said, and obviously, I think when this is the kind of thing that probably happens. Maybe this went farther than usual, but the fact that it was caught on tape certainly didn't help his case. I think, you know, the officials and players and coaches, this has become kind of an adversarial relationship, and it's not good for anyone on either side. But I think that's probably the contrast, right? Like, this down judge that's getting abused by Vrabel over and over, he throws a flag, and it's like, all right, that's it. You've gone too far. That's it. Let's stop. As opposed to what this guy did, which was unprofessional, right? And disrespectful. Like, throwing the flag there is not, like, you're being disrespectful to me. This is my way of saying it's gone too far, and then it got better. So this is two guys that the league felt stepped outside of those lines to an extent that they felt like they had to punish him. It's surprising, because usually the league stands by its officials, and I can understand why, to preserve the integrity of the whole operation. But, you know, these are the kinds of actions that cut against that, and I know that the players and the union and everybody are very excited to see that level of accountability was imposed here.
4: Graz, we saw Mike McCarthy, Steelers head coach, recently say that the Steelers need to, quote, clean their own house.
2: Yeah.
4: How do you interpret those comments?
2: So this is a big thing with McCarthy. It's like the operation has to be clean. If you're seeing mistakes, if you're seeing missed assignments, if you're seeing poor decisions, that all goes into that bucket for Mike McCarthy of, like, we got to be cleaner overall. So what I'm hearing a coach say here is, like, we've got a lot of stuff, like, that we need to work on and improve. I was at that game a couple weeks ago where they beat Cincinnati. I mean, that was an inspired game for them on both sides of the ball. But I was also there the week before in Foxborough when they looked horrendous. And I think overall, Mike McCarthy feels like this is not a team that's playing to the level that he needs it to play. So I think he's answering questions about, like, if he's being asked questions about specific areas of blame, then his answer is, well, we've just all got to be better. And I think that's the way he expresses it. But we're at this point in the season where, like, you know, you're starting to say, like, well, this is kind of who we are as a team. And if you don't like it, then you might be in a position like Mike McCarthy is right now, where he feels like, you know, he's got to send a message.
1: We're talking with Dan Graziano, ESPN NFL insider, reporter, host. You'll see him on Get Up at 8 a.m. Eastern here on Unsportsmanlike, presented by Progressive Insurance. Let's use that need to clean up their own house a bit.
2: Yeah.
1: Is there another team or teams that you would look at and say, you know, I think they need to clean up their own house, not look outside for help, but clean up their own house?
2: Sure. I mean, there's plenty of them. I don't know what's going on with the Chargers. The Buccaneers, hugely disappointing. You know, I think of the 0-4 teams, Houston probably has an argument to say they've probably played the best, but nothing to show for it. But yeah, I mean, Philadelphia, things are going poorly there, but I think that's a matter of the roster thinning out in a way that they didn't foresee. But yeah, the new coordinator there, and they're having some issues getting the offense together. But in the meantime, talking about the Eagles, in the meantime, the defense hasn't been living up to its own expectations for itself. So that's probably a pretty good example of a place that needs to clean things up, because you know, there was reason to believe the offense would need time to put things together, but the thought was the defense would carry them, and they're just not. I know statistically they had a good game against Matthew Stafford and the Rams, but they're not getting the stops they need to get.
5: Before we go any further, what happened to you with the coffee this morning?
2: Well, who's ratting me out on coffee?
4: Oh, what happened?
5: I have insiders.
2: The you go up and get breakfast. It doesn't open until 7. I got to be down here at 7:30. Right, we're on a time crunch, so you go on a Starbucks app and you order your thing. But today, online ordering not available.
4: Oh no!
2: So you know, I had to go stand in line and order coffee, like verbally. It was wrong. Like, systems are breaking down. It was wrong. I mean, there's a system in place. Like, it's, you know, like, I don't, you know, it cost me an extra 5 minutes. I could have been late. I could have been late for this appearance. I had less time to talk to whoever it is that's ratting me out at breakfast.
5: Well, who could it be?
2: As a result of that, it's Jeff Saturday.
5: It's not?
2: Oh man. And then who is it?
5: Who ratted Graz out? You know what? You're a reporter. You're going to have to figure that out.
2: It's either Jeff or Greeny. Those are the only ones that were yelling at me about
4: it. Look at Evan having sources.
2: Yeah. Mm-hmm. I don't know. Mm-hmm.
3: Evan's got people in the building.
4: Clearly.
5: Wait, so you struggle with a human order?
2: No, I'm not struggling. It's like it's a very regimented.
4: It's a process.
2: The meeting ends at a certain time. You go and get makeup. You go up and get breakfast. Like if breakfast opened at 6:30 or even 6:45, you'd have a little more flexibility here. But we don't. So yeah, and when the systems start breaking down, I'm telling you, like this is very, very frustrating.
4: So we need to clean our own house.
2: We need. Yeah. You know,
5: we got to do the Mike McCarthy.
2: We need to clean our own house.
5: Clean our own house. Interesting.
2: That's exactly right.
4: There's a process. Process here that we need to adhere to. All right.
5: Anyway, sorry to interrupt. Go ahead.
3: Graz, how hot is the seat for Aaron Glenn at Florham Park?
2: Aaron Glenn? I don't have him on the hottest of the hot seats. I don't think it's something the Jets would do in season. So I believe there's time to turn it around.
3: Okay.
2: I mean, when I think about seats getting hot, like, I mean, you know, Sirianni, we always feel like that's, you know, even though he always pulls it out in the end, but. I wouldn't feel fantastic right now if I was like Todd Bowles. Like, I know that organization thinks very highly of him, but it's a team that had high hopes and has now lost 11 of 13 going back to the middle of last year. Yeah, I don't know. I think Aaron Glenn.
5: Thursday night game, by the way.
2: Yeah.
5: Extra time. We get nervous about that with Todd Bowles now.
2: Yeah. So, you know, we're at that point in the season where people want to talk about it. I don't get the sense that the Jets are, you know, eager to move on from Aaron Glenn anytime soon. Like, you know, if the season goes very poorly, I'm sure they'll look at it. But, you know, I think there's time. And I also think there's reason for the Jets to believe that they're showing some level of improvement, even if it's not showing up in the standings. Mm.
4: Graz, when we were talking about other organizations that might need to clean their own house, I was bracing myself for you to say the Green Bay Packers.
2: Well, right.
4: You did not.
2: Yeah.
4: So what's your thoughts on the state of affairs in Green Bay?
2: They're trying, you know, like I know it seems silly that they bring in all these like old veteran offensive linemen that, you know, that are past their prime, but I mean, they got to do something. Like, they're falling apart on the offensive line, can't run the ball at all. So I admire the fact that they're not giving up. I mean, think about it this way. Everything has gone wrong. Like, it's gone as poorly as it can possibly go for the Green Bay Packers so far this season. Complete catastrophe in like 10 different ways. They're 2-2.
4: Ugliest 2-2 I've ever seen.
2: But if things start to get better, like if Micah Parsons comes back and has an impact, if one or two of the offensive linemen they went out and got to help actually do help and he can start to run the ball a little bit, you know, you have reason to believe that, like, all is not lost. If you were playing like this and you had these injury issues and things were going this poorly and you were 0-4, then, you know, you'd be the Buccaneers. And you think, like, we're probably cooked. But the Packers are in a position where they can reasonably convince themselves this is as bad as it's going to get. And we've come out of it 500. So I don't know. I don't know if they can get their issues fixed, but it's a coaching staff and an organization that's done a lot of winning and not a lot of losing, and I'm not sure I'm ready to bet against their ability to pull this out.
5: To the Mike McCarthy overall clean your own house thing, Graz, they went out and hired the cleaning service with the offensive line, which is smart because they needed help. Now, you brought up the Buccaneers multiple times. CeCe and Graz got to go in a minute to SportsCenter. Your take on the NFC South after watching last night and as the Bucs play into this. Explain this point. It's a very interesting one.
3: Well, the Bucs paid $50 million a year for the worst quarterback play in the division.
2: That's right now. I think that probably holds up through the first month of the season. It's unfortunate for them. Yeah, I don't know why they did that right before the season.
3: I don't know either, Grimes.
2: It seemed like everything was set. Right? They were set. Baker's like, all right, fine, I'll just prove it.
3: And then, ball.
2: Now he's hurt, and obviously, you know, that could have happened either way. But yeah, I mean, yeah, it's rough there. I think what we saw in prime time the last two nights. 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Yes.
5: All right. 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
5: 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Pat Costello with I'm Over It next. 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
6: Tuesday's Rich Eisen Show will review the Monday nighter between the Saints and the Falcons with Cam Hayward in his usual Tuesday spot from the Pittsburgh Steelers. 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
6: Tuesday's Rich Eisen Show will review Saints Falcons with Super Bowl winner Bruce Arians, Cam Hayward in his usual spot from the Steelers on a Tuesday. 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

0: I'm Over It with Pat the Producer.
1: So I had to get my oil changed the other day. Every time I go, they're like, oh, your wiper blades are a little dull. You think you need some new wiper blades?
2: I'm
1: like,
2: that's everybody.
1: I would like to talk about Evan's tweets from last night. At my son's flag football game, my wife to me, quote, I could see you in your 80s being a flag football referee. I think you'd be a great 80-year-old referee. High socks, short shorts, gray hair. Well, probably black hair still. Running up and down the field.
3: I'm over it. I'm sick and tired and over it.
1: Get a life.
4: Yes, each and every day at this time, our producer, Pat Costello, gives us items in and around sports, entertainment, his life that he is over. Pat.
1: Real quick, Evan, would you get suspended as an 80-year-old referee?
4: What? I don't think I would say what that ref said to Trey McBride, but I think it's on the table that the level of intensity would cross the
5: Unless
4: line,
5: you were reffing one of your kids' games.
4: You're saying I'd curse them off?
5: They're more likely than another kid, right?
4: Well, yeah. I mean, I'm not going to curse off another kid.
5: Exactly.
1: Did you guys ever get coached by your parents?
4: Yeah, my dad threw me out of a game once.
1: Yeah, okay, so we've all had similar experiences.
6: Your dad was probably trying to win.
4: That's
2: good
4: not
2: coaching
4: why.
2: Move.
6: Yeah, exactly.
4: Third grade baseball, I made an error in the field. I think I thought I had pinstripes on or something. I made an error in the field. I came off the field. I threw my glove. He said, that's it. You're done for the game. There's no way you're going back in. You're not throwing your glove and playing on this team. He was right. I was wrong. You can't throw your glove. Make a better play. So, yeah.
1: Seems a little harsh.
4: I didn't throw my glove ever again.
1: Yeah, but you were mad at yourself, right?
5: Lesson learned.
4: Yeah, you can't throw your glove. You can't just throw things.
1: Why not?
4: Because you're not supposed to throw. In third grade, I don't think you're supposed to throw things. Why is everybody looking at me? What did I do wrong?
1: Nothing.
4: Oh.
5: You threw your glove.
1: I'd like to talk about a different coach, an NFL coach, Nick Sirianni. Have we learned nothing, Nick Sirianni? I'd like to read a tweet from Zach Berman from The Athletic, who covers Eagles. He said the Eagles will leave for London on Friday. They're taking a full week practice in Philly. Nick Sirianni said the Eagles studied it, and then he chose for this for the team. Asked how the jet lag... Sorry, I lost my place. Oh, it's Nick Sirianni said he didn't want to get into specifics, but they felt like this is the best thing for our team, taking everything into account, jet lag included. Did we learn nothing from the Rams going to Australia and trying to deal with jet lag and thinking they were smarter than everyone and studying this? What are we doing?
2: Very different flight.
7: Much shorter.
1: I don't care. I
2: mean, Hopping over to Europe versus going all the way across the world to Australia, totally different.
6: I can get to London quicker from here than I can get to L.A.
1: You guys trust Nick Sirianni and the Eagles right now?
6: No, that's a great point.
1: Okay.
6: That's a great, I mean, Pat, you, if I brought up a point, your counter is better.
4: No. I'd like Pat to read that again. That went well. I think I'm just...
1: Hey.
2: I don't know. This one doesn't strike me the same as it did when the Rams said that they were going days, like hours essentially before kickoff
6: Which
2: in Australia.
6: Wild.
2: Yeah, all of us have lived on the East Coast, so the three of us I can speak for and have hopped across to Europe. It's not that bad of a turnaround.
4: I would think this is a little different, but because Nick Sirianni is in the crosshairs because of not going for the field goal this past week up 10 points, and then the week before, some people, me, not you guys, were critical of him in the way he handled the Andy Dalton, Jalen Hurts situation with the blue tent, etc. Everything he does is going to be magnified, including travel plans. While I disagree with Pat, I have to be fair and say if you're a Philadelphia sports fan like Pat is, die hard, you're going to examine every move this guy makes because of, like, literally lack of productivity on third down is now going to be connected to their decision as to when to travel to London.
1: I also don't know who they're taking over to London.
5: They have zero players.
1: Here's who's hurt for the Eagles right now. Saquon Barkley, Tank Bigsby, Devontae Smith, Hollywood Brown, Dallas Goedert, Landon Dickerson, Jonathan Greenard, Zach Bond, Quinyon Mitchell, Jalen Carter is dealing with a wrist injury, and Lane Johnson has personal stuff going on, so he's not with the team.
5: And might retire.
1: Might retire.
4: Well, leave him to the side, because it sounds like that's real life stuff.
5: Not
4: obviously.
5: Well, he's still not going to London.
4: Right, but the rest of them, yeah, I mean, that's a disaster.
2: It's a long list.
1: That's a very long list, and we don't even have a substation.
4: They may build one just as an excuse. Next one.
1: Do you guys know that they sold bread in a can?
2: What?
1: Yeah. They have canned bread.
4: What does that mean?
2: What?
1: I don't know how much more clearly I can describe this. It's bread in a can. You can buy a loaf of bread that is in a can. I didn't know this existed. I saw this on YouTube yesterday. What? I think I'm going to have to do some investigating today to see if I can find bread in a can and see what it's like.
2: The consistency of it is very odd. It almost looks gelatinous.
1: It's like a tube of bread.
2: It comes out like the cranberry sauce.
4: Yeah.
6: But you know what, though? It's
2: canned cranberry sauce.
6: But here's the thing, though. I forgot the name of the company that has this, but they have those biscuits in a can, and they're real flaky, too. You pop them out, put them in the oven.
2: Oh, I know the brand.
6: They are outstanding. So bread in a can seems ridiculous, but then I think back to those biscuits, and I'm like,
2: Yeah, but no, that's dough that you then cook.
1: Right.
2: This is actual
1: This is cooked,
2: cooked bread.
1: Bread.
2: In the
6: it's
2: can.
6: It's cooked?
2: Look, yeah, it's in the can.
4: It looks like it's a cranberry sauce that you guys mentioned, or more
2: Look
4: for you
2: this.
4: And I,
2: Cece,
4: so gefilte
6: put,
4: fish.
6: So they put it in the can to make sure that it's preserved? Brush
4: on, you
6: know? I'm just trying to figure out, like, what's the...
4: It's like a circular, weird...
2: Who
6: no, I know, but
2: the
6: purpose of putting it in the can is to preserve it. I'm just curious
4: it
6: to know.
4: It must be, right?
2: It must be.
1: I'm guessing it lasts longer in the can.
6: Yeah, but...
1: I want to know who's buying bread. If you buy bread in a can, tweet the show, because I need to know.
6: Listen,
1: I need answers.
6: You buying bread in a can if you won't have bread at all. Like, you know what I'm saying? Like, if you don't have access to fresh bread, you'll take bread in a can over no bread.
2: Okay. It says that this is rooted in early New England colonial history, where settlers steamed breads over open fires, and that this canning method originated from a lack of standard kitchen ovens.
4: So, your apartment, based on the way you make it out
6: to be. Great point. Do you have canned bread?
2: Maybe I should get on it.
4: Based on how you
2: Maybe
4: make your
2: work
4: apartment out
2: canned
4: to
2: bread.
4: Be, you're a canned bread candidate.
2: I am a candidate for canned bread. Maybe I should try.
1: I'm going to have to find
4: just take
1: it.
4: Take that statement. I am a candidate for canned bread.
1: Just I to need
6: be,
1: to know.
6: Just to be clear, I tried the orange juice cake. It was good. I am not willing to try the canned bread. Don't ask me.
1: I'll report
4: right
1: back.
4: About that,
2: do you know what it's... Can I tell you what it's typically paired with? It's traditionally served alongside a piping hot can of beans, baked beans to be specific, and sliced hot dogs.
4: Okay, next one.
6: So it this sounds like it's a, well, but hold on. It sounds like it's a camp. It's a campfire. Dish.
1: Yeah,
2: it
1: what
2: does
1: do you,
2: sound like we're camping.
6: It sounds
2: here.
6: Like we're
2: yes.
6: camping. Like a can. Like if you're going camping, does it make more sense to take the canned bread than an actual loaf of bread?
2: Because it's more shelf stable.
6: Exactly. That's what it
4: camping.
6: Sounds like. What?
4: How long are you camping for that you couldn't just take a loaf of bread? I mean,
2: some people camp for a long time.
1: Yeah. Why are you so horrified by baked beans and hot dogs? That's like such a common pairing.
4: It doesn't sound like an appetizing trio, I gotta be honest.
1: Beanie weenies, man.
4: Canned bread, baked beans, and hot dogs?
6: You've never had baked beans with hot dogs?
4: I'm not a baked beans guy, no. I like hot dogs sometimes.
6: Oh, you're wildin'.
2: You like baked beans?
4: I'm not a baked bean guy.
6: Yeah, he's wild.
2: I love baked beans.
6: He's wild.
4: Really?
6: Baked beans with a dog?
2: Oh, please.
6: Huh, it's great.
4: All right, next one.
1: Real quick, do you also know that you can buy a full burger in a can?
2: Now,
1: like
2: that is a step you don't cross.
1: Bun and all?
2: Say.
1: You boil it in the can.
4: Well, where are you finding this?
1: The internet, man. It's
4: but
1: got everything.
4: But how does it come to your feet? Like, it just that's your algorithm and weird food?
1: Yeah, somebody was reviewing canned foods. You can buy a whole turkey dinner in a can. Like, a full turkey.
2: This is the grossest thing I've ever seen.
6: That's disgusting.
2: A burger in a can? I won't. No. You couldn't pay me to eat that. That is sick. Actually, you probably could. I'd probably take the money.
1: Well, you don't even like leftovers. You're not eating a canned burger.
2: Oh how much
6: God,
2: are we talking? How much are we talking?
6: He said, I'll probably take it. I need the money.
4: Next one, Pat.
6: Oh, my God.
1: What is the age when you have to stop talking about your dream car? I was having this argument with a buddy of mine. I'm 31 years old. I think it's over.
4: What is your dream car, out of curiosity?
1: It's basically a car that looks like a Jaguar E-Type.
6: Is it a Jaguar or no?
1: Kinda. It's like
6: what is it? What's the name of the car?
1: That's what it's called, an E-Type.
4: A what?
1: It's an E-Type.
6: An E-Type Jaguar?
1: Low drag GT, yeah.
6: Okay.
2: What's your dream car?
1: It's like a $2 million car. I don't think I'm getting it.
6: My dream car?
4: $2 million car?
2: Yeah.
6: Miles, I don't have a dream car. I live in New York City.
2: But if you had one, well, you probably might have had it already, right?
6: Oh, but when I was a kid, and this is really dating myself, I loved the Lamborghini Diablo. Loved it. It was classic Lamborghini. It was awesome. But yeah, I'm 6'8".
2: Not really for you.
6: Yeah.
2: F, dream car?
4: The next one.
2: Okay, Brady.
4: No, I'm serious. I need a car. So the next one is the dream car.
1: Well, maybe if you cut out the maid service, you could get a car.
6: Can we collab and maybe do
4: it? To share a car?
6: No, I'm not saying share a car. But if we go to buy a car together, if we both get cars, can we
4: get a deal?
6: That's my point.
7: You won't get a deal.
4: Oh, Nuno over there with his Ponzi schemes.
6: You're not getting a deal.
4: It has to be Mr. Negative. CC had a good angle. Terrible.
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11: Hey, it's Matt Jones. 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
1: Can I say something controversial?
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1: I think it looks pretty good.
2: Bread in a can?
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4: 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Before we get to football, I said Per Sources for a reason. Adam put it out there on Instagram yesterday. That is your fantasy basketball team name. That is the thing in life outside of his family that he is most passionate about, I would say.
2: Very successful, Adam.
4: How are we doing in your prep for your fantasy basketball league here, Adam?
20: Well, I saw that pass from Nikola Jokic the other night holding the number one pick, and that was about all I needed to see to get ready for the draft, I think.
4: So he's number one, so he wouldn't have been number one if not for that pass?
20: Well, you know what? I honestly, I had this man crush on Wemby. Like, I want to get Wemby. And we did the lottery last Sunday. I got the number one overall pick. And I'm like, oh, my God, I got Wemby. I was so happy. And then I'm talking to a couple of people, and they're like, you're not taking Jokic? I'm like, I love Wemby. And they're like, go take a look at Jokic's numbers. And I did. And I'm like, I didn't realize that in most areas, most categories, he's better than Wemby, you know, fantasy purposes. And I know he's 31. Wemby's, what, 23 years old or whatever he is. I don't know. It's a very difficult decision. But I think I have to go Wemby. Jokic over Wemby, which I can't believe I'm going to do that.
2: That's tough.
4: One other follow up on this: is there a name of a player that you have your eye on that is a sleeper that you're like, I'm going to get this guy, Vontae Mack, no matter what in draft day? Is there a guy for you like that in your fantasy basketball league this year?
20: Not really. I mean, Wemby was that guy.
4: Well, I think Wemby, everybody knows him.
20: Yeah, I know. And I got the number one pick. Not really, because basketball, I've had my heart broken. I missed out on a guy I wanted, and then I drafted somebody else, and it works out how it works out. I'm not too concerned about that.
4: All right, let's
20: as it's snaking around, like you line up a couple of guys before your pick. You're like, I pray this guy makes it. Pray this guy, and then boom, inevitably you get sniped 2-3 times during the draft, and that's very disappointing.
4: Adam, let's turn our attention to football. You put out there this week that you believe that there is a chance that Tyreek Hill, potentially future Hall of Fame level wide receiver, could sign this week. Do you still believe that, and if so, where?
20: Well, that's what his agent believes, and I'm going to buy into what he's saying. And I think Kansas City has to be viewed as the favorite. Now, he says there are other teams interested, and I'm sure there are, but if you're Tyreek Hill, where else would you rather go than to what might just be right now the best team in the league, the place where you started your career, the place where there's a need, the place where you know the key pieces in place from Andy Reid to Patrick Mahomes to Travis Kelce, the guys that would like you back? Like, it all fits. It all fits. So maybe there's another team out there that also is interested, that offers him more money and entices him with a better opportunity. But what situation could there be that would be better than the one in Kansas City?
6: I can't think of one, Shefty. I can't think of one.
20: Yeah, for him?
6: Yeah.
20: No. No. And that doesn't mean he couldn't wind up somewhere else. But the Chiefs have everything you would think that would make this marriage the most likely option that he has.
6: Shefty, it was an ugly loss for the Eagles on Sunday, blowing a double-digit lead at home to the Rams. It feels like we call Nick Sirianni's job security into question every single year. I don't want to frame it that way, but I do want to ask the question, how important are the results on the field to Nick Sirianni's job security this season?
20: Ah, Didn't he recently sign an extension? I think he did. So, you know, I don't view it as a Nick Sirianni issue so much as an issue for most every coach in the NFL. When you don't win, when you have significant losses where you blow a 10-point lead in the fourth quarter, if losses like that pile up, I think any coach is going to come under heat and scrutiny. So I get you're asking for Nick Sirianni, and I would just invert it and flip it around and apply it to just about any coach in the NFL, because that's the way the sport works. Whenever there's big losses, the pressure increases, and there's always these questions. So I understand what you're saying, but I think it's true for every coach in the league. He signed an extension in May of 25. So, I mean, that would seem a little quick to move on from him. But I also think in this day and age, and again, this applies to any coach, any owner can do anything he wants. Any owner can eat as much money as he wants. It's a write-off. The coach would probably get hired somewhere else in some capacity, so they would get some savings there. And they make so much money, these franchises, and the value of these franchises. Does it matter that you have to eat $30, $40, $50 million? Does it matter if you really want to make a change? You know, you want to sell hope to your fan base. And if that's the way to do it in a particular city, then you eat the money.
2: Adam, Lamar Jackson dealing with an ankle injury. What's the latest you can share with us about his availability for his team this week?
20: I would say it's very much in question. I think that's the safest way to say it right now, Michelle. And I would say it just because of this. He didn't finish the game. He left the stadium in a walking boot. He had an MRI on Monday. And if you parse the words that Jesse Minter, the head coach of the Ravens, said yesterday, reading between the lines, that would tell me he's in question, because he said that they took the test and what was the exact word he – like that well, I'll give you the exact phrase, because I thought it was notable that he used those words. He said, I don't think it's going to be, quote-unquote, crazy long-term. Now, if somebody's saying, yeah, I get it, I don't think it's crazy long-term, that tells me that there's something there. Something. Not crazy long-term, but it's something. Mm. And as long as there's something for a quarterback who runs around and makes things happen, I think it's fair to say that the status for the week is in question at best. And almost, I mean, just me reading between the lines, I'll be surprised if he plays this week.
0: Hmm. We're talking with Adam Schefter, ESPN Senior NFL Insider. Of course, Adam Schefter podcast, as always, brought to us by ZipRecruiter, ZipRecruiter.com/USL. Adam, a year ago, you said there would be – the over-under would be around 15 trades between
20: – yeah.
0: I want to say mid-October in the trade deadline, or maybe right now in the trade deadline. Can we revisit this? How many trades – what's the over-under for this year in terms of between now and the trade deadline?
20: Well, you know, our great researcher at Sunday Countdown, Evan Kaplan, I think he was saying Jacob Nierab, they sent me a box after that on the number of trades at the trade deadline in like the last 5 years. And it's like a graph that just kind of shoots up. And you could just see that the number of trades each year increases. So I'd like to look at that. I don't have it in front of me. I don't have access to it. I just did a quick scan on my phone. But we've come in at like double-digit trades. So if we're going to include the two trades from last week and say that gets us to two, right, I would think that we'll get to 10 minimum. 10 minimum by the time the November 10th trade deadline rolls around. So that would be minimum 8 more. And by the way, I think that's a safe number just because without knowing any trades that are in place, I'll bet you that we get 8 in the last 2 weeks. Just guys. Now, you know, on Sunday Countdown, we put out 5 guys that I think would fit the profile of guys that you'd look for to be dealt at the trade deadline. I think our list was...
0: It was Marvin Harrison Jr., Jerry Jeudy, Khalil Mack, Josh Sweat, Tony Pollard.
20: Right. Now, Khalil Mack and Tony Pollard, we haven't heard those names. But they're both on teams that aren't winning. Both players in the last year of their contract. So those are the ones that just are logical. Like, at some point in the next month, the team may lose a running back. We need a running back. What should we do? Oh, let's go trade a five and a six, Tennessee for Tony Pollard. Because his deal's up, and they're going to lose him after the year anyway. So that would make sense. Assuming the Chargers don't turn around their season here. Khalil Mack. Somebody needs a pass rush. Somebody always needs a pass rush. And there'll be a contender out there. Is it worth it to go give up a similar type package? But Khalil Mack, yes. Jerry Jeudy, they're loaded at wide receiver. Somebody may need a wide receiver. Somebody may be interested in Tyreek Hill, doesn't get him. Let's go trade a mid-round pick for Jerry Jeudy. Josh Sweat seemingly has been looking to get out of Arizona for a while. And the last, Marvin Harrison, same thing. So, like, there's 5 guys that just fit. That fit. That doesn't include the teams that are winning, that are always going to be looking to make a last-minute attempt to strengthen their roster. That doesn't include a team like the Miami Dolphins that hasn't won a game yet, that if there was somebody on their team that interested another team, okay, give us what you like. They would want as much draft capital as they could get. So you're looking for teams to basically trade off parts of their roster for added capital, and winners that are looking to bolster their rosters as they head into the stretch run. So, you know, I don't know how many that's going to be, but are we going to finish with 10, 12? I don't have a specific over-under. I'd like to see that chart. I'll report back to you next week when I can find that chart and get that together.
6: Looking forward to hearing that. Shefty, which AFC West team is closer to making a change when it comes to their offensive play caller, the Chargers or the Broncos?
20: Amazing how much questions and heat and speculation there are in those two teams. And so they play this week. That's the interesting part. So there'll be pressure on both guys going into that. Who do you think, Chris?
6: I think it's probably safer to say it's closer to being the Broncos, because it sounds like Sean is open to the idea of making a switch, whereas a few weeks ago, he was very dismissive of the notion of changing play callers. But that's just my read on knowing Sean.
20: Here's what I would say to that. Denver has a play caller on staff who is one of the greatest play callers in NFL history. The Chargers, if you're going to move on from Mike McDaniel, which Jim Harbaugh said on Sunday he wasn't doing, given no indication of that right now. Who on their staff is taking over? Adam Gase is their passing game coordinator. You're going to make him the play caller?
0: Well, wait a minute. He's had way more success than Mike McDaniel as a play caller.
6: Yeah,
0: as a non-head coach.
6: That offense in Denver, yeah.
0: Right?
20: Adam Gase is a play caller, has done well. He has. But Sean Payton's one of the great play callers in NFL history.
6: No doubt.
20: Right?
6: Yep.
20: And he's just sitting there. So, in the building. So that, you know, at some point, Tom, we'll see if that happens.
2: Well, Adam, they have the Broncos, then they go to Kansas City, go to the Rams, the Texans, then they go to the Baltimore Ravens. I know you said for now, but is this something that you think people should be keeping an eye on based on the strength of schedule and the fact that the Chargers are winless and things could get worse?
20: Well, Michelle, we know how this league works. I say for now with everything in this league on teams that aren't winning. On teams that aren't winning, they can say whatever they want. Inevitably, change happens at some point in time.
2: Mm-hmm.
20: So that we know. So, yeah, we're always keeping an eye on teams that are winless. Winless teams are targets for activity. And when that activity happens, I don't know, but at some point it does. When there are no wins, activity follows at some point.
0: Shefty, one of those winless teams plays Thursday night, and with the way in which the Atlanta Falcons are playing right now, the Saints obviously losing last night to them, and the Carolina Panthers have had great quarterback play in Bryce Young. What happens if the Tampa Bay Bucs fall to 0-5 on Thursday night?
20: Well, first of all, I mean, I would think, you know, going into Dallas in a short week, that's a tough assignment right there. That is not an easy thing to do, so... And Dallas is going to be favored to win. We'll see if they can get it done. Let's assume for a moment they do. Tampa falls to 0-5. I mean, I think they've been a very, very patient team. So I wouldn't necessarily be expecting anything. But as I also just said to Michelle, when teams don't win, activity follows at some point in time. So when is that activity coming? I would guess it's not Friday, but Thursday games, European trips, bye weeks. There are always little telltale signs that often lead to change. So if Tampa fell to 0-5, would all of us be watching? Absolutely. Is anything going to happen? I would guess not, but it's always possible.
0: Adam Schefter, senior NFL insider. 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And ZipRecruiter.com/USL is always bringing us Adam every week. Thank you, Adam. We appreciate it.
20: Thank you, everybody. Have a great week.
0: You too. There is a lot to digest there. There were a few things that I think, we got to circle that. We will come back to it. Schefter draft. The most interesting things that Adam said, we will discuss next. We're on Sportsmanlike, presented by Progressive Insurance.
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1: If you miss any of our conversation with Adam Schefter, wow. 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
0: On Unsportsmanlike.
1: All right, we do it each and every week. Post Schefty, our reaction, our draft, the most interesting things, the information he gave us. Smalls goes first, CeCe goes second. Me, Evan, I go third. Vegas East, our producers in Bristol, go fourth. Smallsy, what do you have?
2: With the first pick in the Adam Schefter topic draft, I select the fact that Adam said, quote, it's something when it comes to Lamar Jackson's status dealing with an ankle injury. He said his availability is in question. He would be surprised if Lamar plays this week at Atlanta.
1: Yeah, I think that was significant, especially if you're looking at it off of last night, as we've been discussing the Falcons' great win running all over the Saints. They win 45-24, but that was not that close, and they outgained the Saints on the ground 250-50, I think, or 205-50, excuse me. Mm-hmm. And then no Lamar? All of a sudden, you're going to look at the Falcons a little differently in the Harry Douglas v. Chris Canty Bowl on Sunday with the Falcons and the Ravens.
3: That's going to be an interesting game.
1: That's what I'm saying.
3: Very interesting game. Next. For my pick in the Adam Schefter draft, I am taking the Denver Broncos as the more likely of the two AFC West teams to change offensive play caller. Listen, Schefty clued us in a little bit. Sean Payton is one of the best play callers in NFL history, and he's on staff. He's the head coach of the Denver Broncos. He's delegated the responsibility of play calling

0: is the absolute worst when it comes to scoring in the first half of games. They only have one touchdown in the first half of games this season. They are dead last in first half scoring. 3.3 points per game in the first half. Something about that has to change. Sean has been more vocal about faster starts. If Davis Webb can't figure it out for the offense, then I could imagine Sean taking over in the not-so-distant future.
1: Next one.
2: That was going to be mine also. I thought that was really, really interesting what Adam said about that. And now I'm expecting it to happen. He didn't say that at all, but I'm expecting it to happen. I'm going to go with the minimum of 10 trades, which is actually lower than years past. He's going to look up that chart, I think, he said. But the minimum of 10 trades. But he also said something specific about it wouldn't surprise me if there were like 8 in the last 8 days. So we're going to see that flurry again of trades. We've already seen one, obviously, with J.J. McCarthy. And he gave us the 5 names to potentially anticipate. Marvin Harrison Jr., Jerry Jeudy, amongst others there. Tony Pollard, Khalil Mack, obviously, would be a big one. Josh Sweat in Arizona. So all of the trades that are obviously en route, potentially, with the NFL, with the deadline in a few weeks here. Vegas East, your pick.
3: That it took a behind-the-back preseason pass for Adam Schefter to realize he wanted to draft Jokic.
2: That was an unbelievable pass. He had a behind-the-back on one end of the court.
0: Crazy.
2: One corner to the other corner that kind of went out of bounds and back in bounds was just ridiculous in Jokic. There's been some memorable moments in preseason basketball. John Collins choked out Dylan Brooks last night in preseason. Kind of like that if you're a Pistons fan. That's for sure. All right, so there you go. Shefty draft coming up. Michelle's Untrustables. 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
1: That's right. Week 4 in the NFL has wrapped up, which means we do have a list of untrustables here on Unsportsmanlike. I am Michelle Smallman, alongside our Super Bowl champion Chris Canty and the other show, Evan Cohen. And we have people on this list that are in the NFL, and then we have an extra addition today of someone who is not. And I think it might get some people talking. So let's dive into the list. Number one on Michelle's list of untrustables, which are people and figures and teams and sports that you just can't put your faith in right now. It's the Green Bay Packers, number one. My Green Bay Packers, number one. They have been steady on this list through 4 weeks in the NFL season. Yes, they just beat the Tampa Bay Buccaneers with a backup, but it was close. They only won by 3 points. Yes, they beat the Jets. It was close. They won by 3 points. Both games, you could have argued that the Packers escaped with victories. This might be the ugliest 2-2 record I have ever seen. Now, Dan Graziano, our ESPN NFL insider, came in this morning and spun a pretty positive spin on the Packers. Like, things have hit rock bottom. It can't get much worse from here, and they're still sitting there at 2-2. Micah Parsons returning in a couple weeks. Maybe things turn around from them. I appreciate his glass-half-full approach. I still think the Green Bay Packers should not be trusted.
2: Well, I had not thought about the glass-half-full approach with the Packers until Graz came in, 7:30 a.m. Eastern. You can go back on the podcast and listen. And he made me think a little differently. Because if your squad beats the Bears minus Caleb Williams this weekend, you are 3-2. You've kind of, dare I say, withstood the horrors of the first part of the season.
3: Mm-hmm.
2: I'm not saying you'd have them on the trustable list, but they'd have to be whatever you deem to be in between untrustable and trustable where they are, because they're right back in the mix, which is weird considering their low points have been so low this
1: Super
2: season.
1: Super low. Anything else to add?
3: No. I think they're a little bit

0: high considering some of the other things we're seeing around the league, but I want to see the rest of the list.
1: Is it rankings or?
2: It's just a general grouping. They are number one as far as our discussion is concerned.
1: Okay. So it's not ranked
0: one. Oh, it's not ranked.
1: It's just
2: no, but
1: the
2: they are first
1: mentions.
2: Because they've been a consistent presence on this list.
1: Got it.
0: Gotcha.
2: Next, another duo that has been consistently featured in our Untrustables list, Mike McDaniel and Justin Herbert. The Chargers are an absolute disaster. They're 0-4. Then this is their schedule coming up. They have to face the Denver Broncos. They go to Arrowhead to face the Kansas City Chiefs, the unbeaten Kansas City Chiefs. Then they go to L.A. Well, not really. It's in the same town, in the same building, versus the Rams. Then they have the Texans at Baltimore. This could get worse. I don't see light at the end of the tunnel for Mike McDaniel and Justin Herbert. And I'm not trusting that things are going to turn around.
0: Let me ask you a question. If they have a winning record through the next four games, does that change how we feel about this team's trajectory this season?
1: The Chargers, you're saying?
0: Oh, yeah.
2: So what, they would win the next four games?
0: No, I'm saying if they have a winning record.
2: Oh, they go like 3-1?
0: Yeah.
2: With that group of teams, probably.
1: Okay, I see what you're doing here. It's a smart move by you. Good play. Very good play. I'm going to tell you why. In theory, a 3-1 record would include wins potentially against a banged-up Broncos team or maybe the Rams on the road or maybe the Texans at home. If you do a 3-1 record in those four games before the season, you're like, holy crap, they're Super Bowl contenders. Now that the season exists and we're a quarter of the way, in essence, in, those wins aren't as impressive. So what he's asking, very good. Very good job by you, if I may say so. What he's saying is, are we sure that even a winning record in the next four would give us hope for this squad? Because it may look better than it actually is in name, but in games, these teams aren't that good in comparison to what you thought they'd be.
0: Or they're dealing with significant injuries.
1: So really, it's not even about 3-1. It's about can they win on the road to Kansas City is really what it comes down to in 2 weeks. I got you there.
0: Okay.
1: I've worked with you too long now. Now it's like I'm seeing your tricks. It's not good for you. I just outed you. Anyway, go ahead, Smalls.
0: Just don't say I look like Fabulous.
1: Oh, boy. Here we go.
0: Next.
2: I hate to do this. I hate to.
0: Oh, boy.
2: The New York Jets. We can't trust them.
0: Yeah.
2: Historically, they are to not be trusted. However.
1: That's true.
2: However, we had a glimmer of hope that we could trust them this year. They opened the season with a victory over the Tennessee Titans. Yes, the Titans, but still, it was the Jets. This is a good way to start the season, a good tone to set. Then they barely lose to the Packers. The Packers barely win that game, but we're like, oh, you know, they're playing tough. The Jets are going to be a tough out. They've lost three games in a row. They're sitting there at 1-3. I don't want to say the same old Jets, but we can't say, oh, things are looking better. This is going to be a much improved team. They're playing tougher, and they're still losing games consistently. I'm not going to fall for it, Aaron Glenn. I'm not going to fall for it, Jets. You're still the Jets.
0: I don't care that you're playing against a division winner in week five. It's at home against the Cleveland Browns. You better win that game, period. Full stop. I was surprised that Dan Graziano didn't want to go to the place of putting Aaron Glenn on the hot seat because he felt like the Jets have turned the corner. When you look at him, the eye test, the record is what the record is. And he's going to have more than moral victories this season in order to justify keeping the job going into 2027. If they're going to get their season around, if it's going to be representative of a team that is headed in the right direction, it's got to start this Sunday against the Cleveland Browns. Because if you don't get that win, then I'm not quite sure Aaron Glenn is going to be the guy to get the Jets to where they want to go, which is back in the postseason and ending the longest playoff drought in North American team sports.
1: Yeah, I the thing I would be most disappointed about amongst many with the Jets, if I was a Jets fan, is I don't care about the wins and losses at this point. Nobody thought they were going to be a big-time team. What I would care about is I thought we were the team, if I'm a Jets fan, that was going to be a tough out. Mm-hmm. Devin Bush, basically 10-year linebacker. No, not 10 years. He drafted in 2019. Long-time linebacker in the NFL. Says on Sunday after the Bears win, it was one of the easiest games I've ever played, and I'm not even sore. And then Aaron Glenn's,
2: I was bored.
1: I was bored. And Aaron Glenn's coaching decisions relative to clock management strategy has been spotty, and you never would have expected that because the guy played forever in the league and obviously coached forever in the league. There are things that you just would have assumed. See, I don't think you would have ever assumed winning. What you would assume would be smarts and bruising. The other team would be bruised leaving the game, and the coaching staff would be really smart. And maybe they are, but they haven't shown it yet.
0: Well, let me say this. I understand where Devin Bush is coming from in terms of it being an easy game for him. The Chicago Bears ran 89 plays on offense and had 23 points to show for it. Usually, your point total should be about half of the amount of plays that you run, or thereabouts.
1: So that would have been 45 points in essence.
0: Exactly. So, like, if you run 90 plays in a game and you only got 23 points to show for it, it wasn't an easy day for that Chicago Bears offense. It just wasn't.
1: I got to start writing down some of this football math. The points, half the plays, run plus pass attempts.
0: Listen, if you score,
1: yeah.
0: If your point total is half the amount of plays that you run, that is exceptional offense.
1: Got it.
0: That is outstanding offense.
1: Smallsy.
2: These last two are a bit controversial because these are two people that historically would never even get close to the untrustables list. But this first one, something is just not sitting right with me when it comes to LeBron James and the Sixers. Ooh. Something feels a bit off. What have we learned about LeBron James and his Philly tenure thus far? I've heard about his huge Poly Market deal, cashing in there. I've learned a lot about his Fanatics deal, cashing in there, using the chopper. I also learned this from LeBron himself about where he wanted to play this season. LeBron?
3: You know, I have visions of definitely, you know, playing in the Garden, finishing my career in the Garden, one of the best places I've ever played. I think it's the number one arena in the world as far as a basketball player. But after they beat San Antonio, I was like, I couldn't do it.
4: Wouldn't feel right.
3: Y'all wouldn't have let me lay that down at all, you know, but much respect to the Knicks, obviously. Unbelievable team, unbelievable players. Shout out Jalen Brunson. Love that guy. He's unbelievable. But yeah, I'm happy where I'm at and I'm looking forward to it.
2: You're happy where you're at because you had to settle there because you thought the optics of you joining a championship team would be too bad. Also, you're not living in Philly full time. You're taking the aforementioned fanatic shopper to and from New York City. And also, you're dealing with injuries, chronic arthritis in the foot, dealing with sciatica again in his back. I don't know. Historically, we trust LeBron James. Everywhere he goes, he wins, and he has success. And I know he's leaned into things in Philly. He's on the group chat. He's hanging out with the guys. But there's just a different energy around him being there than it's been in his other stops. I don't know if I can trust it.
1: Well, I said it at the time, and I still feel really good about it. If you look at some of the options that he had or that he was considering, Miami, first of all, there's a lot of noise. Wendy brought it up on the Hoop Collective that he was going to Miami and something happened and nobody knows what happened. And my guess is money is what happened. And you're saying, money? What are you talking about? The money's going to be equal everywhere you go. Not really. What did I say at the time? And CeCe and I talked about this. Josh Harris owns the Sixers. But he owns the Commanders. He owns soccer teams.
0: Guardians now, right?
1: In the mix for the Guardians.
0: Yeah.
1: This is a, believe it or not, him taking less money is a massive money play. I'm going to explain why. Think about the Lakers. They sold since it left. Like, maybe he knew something we didn't. The Cavaliers. Dan Gilbert, it owns the insurance company, and then this, but nothing else in terms of the sports financial world. The Arisons in Miami only own the Heat. There's other stuff at play here.
0: There's a lot of other stuff going on here. More than basketball.
1: Yeah, and 1,000%. I'm not blaming him. I'm saying he's a brilliant businessman.
2: Yes, of course.
1: He looked at the roster, said, I can win with them, and he looked at those that he's going to be around and say, I can win with them too.
0: Listen, I know that Michael Rubin sold off his stake in the Harris Blitzer Sports Group a couple of years ago, but it feels like salary cap circumvention for LeBron to be able to use the Fanatics chopper to go from Philly.
1: No, that's
0: to
1: allowed. They told you pay $700,000. That's allowed.
0: That's what the league.
1: That's not on the player. That's on those that are doing it. LeBron, here, take the $700,000. I don't care.
0: Well, I mean, Ruben's no longer a part of the Sixers, so I get that, but still.
1: Just saying.
0: It's just the relationships. I don't know.
2: I
5: don't like what we're doing here.
2: Something suspect about it. I don't know.
0: It's very sus.
5: I don't like. Let us have something, man. The Phillies lost. The Eagles stink. Let us have something.
2: You're going to hate my last untrustable, and Evan will probably hate it, too, because this is his guy. I don't know if we can trust Jalen Hurts and the Eagles' offense in the second half. The Eagles have been outscored 31-0 in the second half of their last two games, both losses. Only 68 net yards passing, only 172 yards of total offense. They finished 0-for-12 on third down opportunities. Historically, Jalen Hurts, a guy you want to put your stock in. There's something about the way they've been showing up in the second half these past two games. It's a bad trend. I don't know if I can trust it.
0: Yeah, so the Philadelphia Eagles' last two games in the second half, 0 fourth down conversions, 0 for 5, 0 third down conversions, 0 for 12, 0 for in the red zone, 6 three and outs, 4 turnovers on downs, and 1 turnover, 1 giveaway. That's awful. That's awful. I mean, but if we're keeping it a buck, the last three offensive coordinator hires for Nick Sirianni, the ones that he actually made, haven't been great.
4: If we're keeping a buck right now, we ask.
0: And if you follow, and if you follow the pattern that we've seen with the first two hires at offensive coordinator after Shane Steichen, it's going to get worse, not better.
1: I have no arguments. I can't argue anything you're saying. They deserve to be on the, or he deserves to be in the untrustable with that offense of the last couple of weeks. I can't argue that. I do think when it's all said and done, he'll have what to say about that. I just want to make sure I clarify one thing on the LeBron thing. When I say, oh, they don't care about salary cap circumvention, that's not what I mean by that. And I love the NBA. Is Adam Silver in the NBA, because of the circumstances with the Clippers, cared more about the person or people that gave the money, not those that received the money. Right, with the Clippers, right? In order to get the people that gave the money, they needed the help of that those that received the money, which in this case is Kawhi. I'm not going to blame LeBron James if he goes to Philadelphia to get into business with those around the Philadelphia community. He's doing nothing wrong, to my knowledge, and I don't think the Sixers are either. But if we think he's just going for basketball, he's always been one step ahead in his overall business smarts, so all of this stuff will ultimately be positive for him.
0: Also, I don't know how much I believe that LeBron James wanted to be a New York Knick. There are so many opportunities that he had during the course of his career to join the Knicks, and he chose not to. So, there's that.
1: Well done, Smalls. 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
1: 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Boy, everybody got worked up about the LeBron Philly stuff just now.
2: Same. Untrustable. I don't know.
3: You gotta trust the Broncess, man.
1: Trust the what?
3: The Broncess.
2: The Broncess.
1: Is that a thing? Is that what they're saying?
3: No, I just invented it.
4: It's not
1: a Broncess?
2: Trust the Broncess.
4: It's not a thing.
3: It's pretty good, though.
4: No, it's not.
2: It doesn't really roll off the tongue.
3: I'm gonna get it trademarked.
4: The Broncess? No.
3: Trust it.
4: No. Sounds like you're trying too hard. Just like Evan was trying too hard to say Michael Penix looks like Fabulous the Rapper.
1: He does.
4: He doesn't.
2: I don't see it.
4: No, you're wrong. And it's okay.
1: I have another try hard. I think the Brewers should create a promotion around The Wire. That's not, I mean, I never saw the show. But anyway, the point is, the Wire was such an important part of game one of that series that the ball goes off of the wire. They should lean into The Wire.
3: How would they accomplish this?
1: I don't know. I'm just saying smart people could figure it out, and I wouldn't be one of those.
4: I want you to put the word out.
1: Yeah, The Wire.
4: We back up.
1: They have the,
2: if you come at the king, you best not miss.
1: Wait, so if we're gonna do this very quickly with the baseball playoffs so far, the themes that could be The Wire with the Brewers, the walk-off with the Brewers, the errors with the Yankees.
2: Some with the Pope and the White Sox.
1: The Pope with the chosen ones. The pen?
2: Less than highly favored?
4: Yes.
1: Is there something with the Pope and like a bullpen? Because they're both, or the rookies?
2: Well, you know the bullpen cart? They had the Pope Mobile. Maybe somehow
4: that
2: you
4: would
2: combine
4: be cool.
2: the two.
4: A Pope Mobile bullpen cart. Oh my God.
2: Trademark us. That is a sick idea.
1: Braves Dodgers to be determined, right? Because it's 1-1 in that series. But Brewers up 2-0, and Dodgers and Braves won apiece. All the games, of course, here today on ESPN Radio, brought to us by Gusto. But I think there's.
4: I mean,
1: some
4: is Braves Dodgers the real NLCS?
1: You're going to write off the Brewers?
4: Isn't that
1: they won 103 games?
4: They always win 100 games, and it's easy to write them off. Like the Brewers never accomplish anything worth note once we get to the championship.
1: Yeah, but they got The Wire now.
4: Congratulations to them.
1: All right, let's make fun of Nuno. I mean, let's talk about something that's going on right now in the NBA because the season's about to start here in a couple weeks, and Karl Anthony Towns, Knicks, some problems here. That reporting over the weekend and now yesterday as well, Shams Charania said that the Knicks' latest offer to Karl Anthony Towns, contract extension, 4 years, worth $200 million. Sounds like a whole heck of a lot, obviously. Well, he's eligible for a four-year deal worth over $276 million. Mm. So they are, in essence, probably $76 million apart. Maybe less, because I think Kat will take less money to play for the Knicks for long term.
4: That's a lot of money, dog. It's a lot of money to be a part on a deal.
1: And Josh Hart is now up for a contract extension as well that he is not getting. Knicks are taking an interesting approach to this. They seem to be, and they're, listen, best team, won a championship, no apologies necessary. They're amazing. Everyone here in the Northeast seems to love what they're doing, and they're the model franchise right now. I think, in the NBA. And the only reason I add the I think is because this is not figured out and this will now linger. And if it continues to linger, they will have hard decisions to make because unlike other sports, when a guy just walks, you may get salary cap relief. In the NBA, that doesn't always happen that way. You can't replace a guy with another guy making the same salary unless it's by way of trade. So what happens here? Do they have a problem here in New York?
4: Well, I mean, the problem is that you're going to have a massive Jalen Brunson extension that you're going to have to contend with, and the guy already took a pay cut before, right? But now you're talking about him potentially being eligible for a four-year, $290 million extension? I mean, what are you going to do with that? You can't tell Jalen Brunson no if he wants to take all the money this time.
2: Definitely can't.
4: You can't begrudge him, and no. This guy has been the biggest catalyst toward getting your organization, getting your franchise turned around and delivering the first championship in over half a century.
2: You sacrificed before and you earned it with a championship now.
4: I can appreciate where Carl Towns is at with it, and I know that he was once upon a time the number one overall pick in the draft, but he is not the most important player in the New York Knicks uniform. That would be Jalen Brunson. He is not the culture setter in any way, shape, or form. That would be Jalen Brunson. I just... The Knicks are in a difficult position if you're trying to stay below the second apron, getting these extensions hammered out. And I don't know if you have room for both of those guys if they choose to max out. So I don't know what level Jalen Brunson is comfortable with in terms of taking a hometown discount. But to me, even though Towns needs to get done first, the priority has to be Jalen Brunson while you're negotiating the Towns contract.
1: Yeah, they have one replaceable player amongst their main starting five core, and that is Mikal Bridges. He's the replaceable one.
4: Nobody wants to deal.
1: Well, I am so blown away and impressed by Kat and what he did last year. Josh Hart is the heart, I guess pun intended, the heart and soul of the team.
4: Yeah.
1: But I just want to shout out Kat on one thing. Ariel Hakpoti, who was on the Knicks last year, got hurt last night in a non-contact injury with the Philadelphia 76ers, their opponent in a preseason game. He ran out there to physically hold him up and help him walk off the court. Mm. I thought that was just an awesome moment by a great guy in Karl-Anthony Towns.
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0: Hey, it's Golic Jr. Coming up Tuesday, the Falcons going to New Orleans and beat the Saints to keep pace with the Carolina Panthers. 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
4: They've been outside looking at the postseason the last 3 years, and everybody is holding on for dear life to that Super Bowl appearance that he had in the 2021 season. But when you look at the full body of work, when you take it all into consideration, the reality of what we've seen the last 3 years is a lot closer to the truth of who Joe Burrow is as a quarterback as opposed to what we got those his second and third year where they went to back-to-back AFC championship games. And I just wonder how far gone does it have to get in Cincinnati before we start pointing the finger of blame at Joe Burrow, right? Since 2024, no quarterback has more fourth quarter turnovers than Joe Burrow. I'm sorry, I'm not impressed with the empty calorie stats. I'm not impressed with 5,000-yard passing seasons if it doesn't equate to your team being able to get to the postseason and contend for a title.
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1: 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This is a very interesting situation going on right now.
4: Oh, I can't wait.
1: Well,
4: I can't wait.
1: Okay.
4: This is a role reversal.
1: So we are
4: ways.
1: Scheduled right now in this moment to have two-time Super Bowl winner, head coach, New York Giants, Jacksonville Jaguars previously, with CC's head coach, Tom Coughlin. He's scheduled to be with us. He's not here yet. So what is Tom Coughlin, amongst many other things, known for? His charitable work, the J Fund, is amazing. His Super Bowl wins, remarkable. But Coughlin time. Mm-hmm. I just got a text message from Killer Mike, who runs all of the operations here. I'm in the lobby waiting for him. Not here yet, but will be shortly. I will respond. Coughlin time? Question mark. This is very interesting. What are you going to do?
4: Very interesting.
1: Are you going to try to find him?
2: Yeah, are you going to find your coach?
4: I would love to be able to, right? I mean,
1: is he going to donate to his own charity?
4: Well, exactly. Yeah. I mean, listen, he made me do push-ups all of last week.
2: That's
4: with
2: true.
4: Renan and Schefter and Mike Garofolo and Dan Graziano. We all did push-ups for the TCJ Fund Gala, which is happening tomorrow night at Chelsea Piers. So I feel like him being late, it's $500 per minute that he's late, and that would go a long ways to helping the J Fund reach their goal for fundraising tomorrow night.
1: Yes.
13: Well, hold on real quick. Okay. How many push-ups did you actually do, Canty?
4: A couple hundred push-ups. I have it logged in our group text message, our group chat.
2: Did you have to film yourself every time?
4: No, we didn't film ourselves doing the push-ups. It's the honor system.
2: I like that.
4: Yeah, it's an honor system.
13: Were you the professional athlete of the group? Were you last in the of your group?
4: I can neither confirm nor deny.
2: Mm. Oh no!
4: Who have you been talking to, Nuno?
13: I've not been talking to anyone, but I just know you, so I'm asking these questions.
4: Well, see, here's the problem, though. They said I couldn't count. Like lifting my son up and putting him down and playing with him and all that stuff.
1: Of course you couldn't. That's not a push-up.
4: It's not.
1: Not
4: as heavy
1: by letter
4: as
1: the
4: heavy
1: law.
4: As heavy as my son is.
1: But not by letter of the
4: as
1: law.
4: As heavy as he is. That
1: saying.
4: Should count for something, sir.
1: I'm not saying. It's not my rules.
2: That's more like lifting weights, though, doing push-ups.
4: Well, I mean, it's inspired by the lift-a-thon, the push-up-a-thon, right?
2: Yeah.
3: Yeah, it's so not the pick Canty son up-a-thon.
13: You weren't doing bicep curls. Like you were saying, how many bicep curls like you do throughout the week?
4: I did a couple of hundred push-ups. What do you guys want from me, okay?
1: But I like this as a concept. I like the idea of Shefty, Renan, Garofolo, all coming to your
4: Graziano,
1: house.
4: Yeah.
1: And Graziano. Just all coming to your house to lift your son. It's like, hey, we got a charitable thing. And they all, your wife answers the door like, hi, what are you here for? To lift your son 100 times.
4: Yeah.
1: Let that, you know what? Pawn it off on them. Not a bad idea.
4: That's not a bad
1: Built-in
4: idea.
1: Built-in
4: and my son would love it.
2: He'd love it.
4: He loves attention. He loves being lifted up in the air, being thrown in the air. He loves it. Can't get enough of it.
1: So now, the fines that Coughlin would give you guys for being late.
4: $500 per minute that you were late. After 5 minutes, it counts as a missed meeting, which is conduct detrimental to the team. And you're talking about, you know, 10, 15 grand at that point.
2: Oof.
1: So Coughlin was supposed to be here at 9. It is 9:03.
4: Yeah.
2: Closing in on 9:04.
4: Coughlin would always say this. He says, I don't want your money. I don't want to take your money, but I will.
1: Mm. So
2: are you going to say that back to your coach? When
1: you
2: he comes
1: to.
2: In here?
4: I kind of have to, don't I?
2: The standard is the standard.
4: Coughlin time is 5 minutes early.
1: So then he's already
4: So he's almost
1: 10 minutes
4: late.
1: Yeah.
2: Have you ever been in this situation where your coach has been late before?
4: No. Never been in that
2: situation.
4: Must
2: be extenuating circumstances.
1: Are you allowed to, in that spot, when you're playing for him, are you allowed to, like, call and say, hey, like, something happened, I'm going to be late?
4: Oh, you can call and say you're going to be late. You're still going to get fined.
1: Okay.
4: Unless it's an extenuating circumstance, that's the only difference.
1: Uh-oh.
4: Oh, yeah.
1: Oh, okay. Okay. Well, he's going to be here in a minute or two.
4: Okay.
1: It's going to be very interesting what happens here. I just saw
4: Not
1: him. He's going to walk by. So why don't we do this?
4: What's up?
1: Well, how can we?
4: We're going to keep going.
1: I know, but we're not going to have enough time.
13: So you're
1: going
13: to ask, like, can we go to break?
1: Yeah.
13: And then come back?
1: Yeah, because he's not going to have enough time. And I want CeCe to be here for the whole interview because you got first take.
4: It's okay, guys. It's all right.
1: It's a tricky spot. No, I would break if it were up to me. But what's going on here?
13: We'll break in 15 seconds. We'll break and come back.
1: Okay.
2: Very good.
1: I think it's the right
2: clock
1: move.
2: Management
1: you don't
2: Nuno.
1: Like the move. I like the move.
4: I don't like the move.
1: I like the move. I think it's a good move. I think it's a very good move. Because we're going to have – it puts a lot of pressure on you to see if you're going to find Tom Coughlin. Will CeCe find Coughlin? We'll find out after he tells us about the wellness company right now.
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26: Snooze off. 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
0: Hey, it's Golic Jr. Coming up Tuesday, the Falcons going to New Orleans and beat the Saints to keep pace with the Carolina Panthers. Who's the team to beat in the NFC South? We'll break it all down Tuesday on the Golics, 10 a.m. Eastern on ESPN Radio and the ESPN app.

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1: Well, let's turn and face.
2: Brady takes the snap. Back to pass. Steps up. Heaves one deep down the left sideline again in coverage, and it's knocked away by Jabril Wilson, incomplete. And that is it. The New York Giants have knocked off the New England Patriots 17-14 as Tom Coughlin gets a Gatorade bath. They get a final stand on the great Tom Brady, and the Giants, with the most improbable win in recent memory, have won Super Bowl 42.
3: We are on Sportsmanlike here on ESPN Radio, ESPNU. 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You hear Boys of Fall, Kenny Chesney. You heard the highlight from the Super Bowl. Giants Radio Network, Bob Papa on the call. You've got the two-time Super Bowl champion and the head honcho of the J Fund, most importantly, Tom Coughlin here. He covers the Giants also over there. Jordan Renan, ESPN. A very short chair, by the way. Coach Coughlin's already laughing. All right, so we have a few things.
4: Hold on, before we even get to anything, we got to talk about this, Coach, because you were a little late getting in here. We had you slated for the 9 o'clock segment.
3: Yep.
4: Now, Coughlin time is 5 minutes early.
5: I should have left at 6 o'clock.
4: Yeah.
5: I left at 7 o'clock and pulled in here at 1 minute and 9.
4: I'm just saying.
5: Nice ride. It's a nice ride.
4: Coach, fancy watch on your wrist. It's $500 per minute.
5: Why didn't you send a helicopter for me?
4: Well, I'm not LeBron.
3: Wait a second. Are you going to pay a fine?
5: I think he's over. I'll pay the fine. How's that?
6: What did you think when your players had the excuse of the traffic was just unbearable?
7: Yeah, what did you say, Coach?
3: He's covering his ears.
4: Exactly.
3: So, all right, seriously, not necessarily for you to pay it, but feel free to the J Fund. If a player was 10 minutes late, what would happen to the player?
5: Be fined.
3: How much?
5: Whatever the going rate. By the union, whatever that was set at, that's what they got fined.
4: Okay. All
5: right. But I always said one thing, hey, I don't fine you. I really don't.
4: You fine yourself. That's it. That's it.
7: Easy.
4: You fine yourself.
5: Know what the rules are.
7: Follow up real quick, Coach. Was there ever a player that you were really mad at that he was late, or one that tried to fight you about paying the fine?
5: Yeah, Michael Strahan. Michael would always find a way to, 2 minutes early but 3 minutes late and that whole deal. And he's, why don't you just set the clocks? That defeats the purpose, So round and round we would go,
3: Coach, we played the music coming back, Kenny Chesney, Boys of Fall.
5: I love that.
3: CeCe talks about it all the time. We have Kenny Chesney on all the time. Every single time CeCe talks about it, he gets emotional. And every time Chesney hears about it, he gets emotional. Walk everybody through why. What did you decide to do with that song?
5: Well, that whole idea, the Boys of the Fall, I mean – You know, you're pushing buttons all the time. Mm-hmm. And this was an emotional one for us. And it really does the trick.
4: The night before the Super Bowl, Super Bowl 46, we're in the hotel in Indianapolis, and he has this reel of all of our pictures of when we were children, and a lot of them when we were first in a football uniform as little boys. And we leaned all the way into that, and he talked about how much he loved us. And what it meant for that team to be in that position to win a championship for the most important, the most special franchise in the National Football League, which is the New York Giants.
3: How did you know it would work, though? I'm sure there are some teams that you've had this wouldn't work.
5: You get a feel for your players and for the emotion and where we are in time, which was really critical, and how we had won the games leading up to it, and it's funny because you bring that up, the time thing. Mm-hmm. So the players, some of the players, let's say that we were on the line at, 11 o'clock, okay? There'd be some guys that had come out there about 10:59, 49, just to bust my chops and just to get there. We get in the run to the playoffs, the guys are out there 10 minutes early.
4: Oh, yeah.
5: Saying, let's go, Coach. What are we doing? Let's get started. We're all out here. Let's go. But that was the difference. And you say, how do you know it would work? Under those circumstances, the feelings, the emotion that went along with all of those things, I knew it would work. Because all you got to do is, just like Chris said, as a young kid playing football, and you hear that Kenny Chesney song, I mean, you are roaring because it struck to everything that you believe in and everything you did as a kid, the passion just playing the game. You got to love the game. That's the basis. But when you hear that song and you had the feeling of where these guys came from and how they came together, all right, and the things they accomplished in such a short amount of time, it was very emotional, very moving.
4: Coach, I want to get to some of the goings-on in the National Football League right now through week four. You're talking about things that work. One of the things that's been a struggle is the Denver Broncos and the handoff between Sean Payton and Davis Webb as the offensive play caller. Now, Davis Webb and Sean, you're familiar with both of them. I'm curious to know, when you have such an accomplished play caller as the head coach, how difficult is it to delegate that responsibility to a subordinate in terms of calling the plays, knowing how important it is? And when or do you ever get to the point where you have to take back that play-calling responsibility?
5: Well, there's a lot of things that run with that type of thing. Sean has called plays forever. Now, he has always surrounded himself with very good people that, you know, built the game plan along with him. But he was the play-caller. And it started a long time ago under Parcells in Dallas. But what happens in that situation, many times to get a guy to come with you, you know, a very good football coach who you as a head coach would like to have with you, you have to make a promise that if they come, they're coming as the coordinator. Mm. If they come as the coordinator, they're the play caller. Mm-hmm. You know, you may not want to do that, but sometimes in order to hang on to a guy and to keep him from moving on, you have to make those kind of concessions. Now, early on watching Sean, he wasn't real comfortable with it, and you could tell. And he wasn't beyond speaking about it at halftime. Somebody would stick a mic in his face, and he would say, "Yeah, we haven't scored. Look at the score, 16-0. You know, those type of comments. But behind the scenes, they must have gone and got back together and came to the agreement again. I would do this. I'm going to follow through with it. Now, what happens in some cases is if you have to take it away, it's just an indication that by the end of the season, things will change. Mm.
7: Coach, we're going to ask you a lot about the Giants and, of course, the J Fund, but I want to ask you about another organization that you have history with, the Jacksonville Jaguars. Mm-hmm. We had wondered if we were going to see this version of Trevor Lawrence for some time. He's playing great. Liam Cohen, obviously the right coach for him. They're sitting there at 3-1. They may be the best team in the AFC. From your vantage point, what's going right in Jacksonville? How are we able to see this version of Trevor Lawrence and this version of this team?
5: Well, I think, first of all, Liam, you know, they obviously hired the right guy. He knows what he's doing. He's surrounded himself with good people, good coaches. But the play calling, in my opinion, is very good. Very good. Okay. And Liam they knew coming into this year what this meant. There have been a lot of people through Jacksonville in the last few years had pretty good first years, not so good second year. Mm. So just as soon as last year was over, Liam started on, this second year is going to be even a greater year of improvement. And what you've seen with Trevor, you know, I didn't see the game last week like I did the week before, but the ball was right on the money. They're wheeling and dealing. The play calling is right, left, wide, tight, throw the ball. Liam is a strong believer in the run. Mm-hmm. I mean, he really is. But that's what I see. I see that, the bar is higher and the guys are going for the bar, you know. I don't know what he did after that loss, which was a terrible loss, to be honest. But they came out, they regrouped, and they played even a superior brand of football 2 weeks ago. Mm-hmm. I know that there was some things last weekend that weren't good, but they won.
4: Yeah. Mm-hmm.
5: You know, the thing I pointed out to Liam was, he said, well, some of it wasn't pretty. And I said, yeah, but 3-1 is beautiful.
4: Yeah it is.
6: How much are you talking to him? Obviously, you're down there a bunch.
5: I'm not. Preseason, J Fund, you know, we're there. We have families there. Liam, they did a spectacular thing in terms of as an auction item, okay? Practice, preseason practice, lunch with Liam, with Tony, with James, with the whole crew, with Trevor. Yeah, it's a heck of a deal.
4: Wow.
5: And he follows through on that, and he's great at lunch talking to people, you know. But I've been there a couple times to their practices. Tony Vaselli, of course, I drafted him, and Hall of Famer. Tony's there in a high capacity. The three of them have done an outstanding job. Gladstone has brought that a little bit different kind of thinking, I believe, mm-hmm. in terms of selection of personnel, et cetera.
3: St. Louis guy, Smalls, is happy about that. We're talking with Tom Coughlin, the TCJ Fund, big event tomorrow night. We're going to talk about that in a minute. You see that bracelet I got on every day of my life. Thank you. From the Tom Coughlin event last year. Really? Oh, thank you. You said that Liam Cohen.
5: Jordan doesn't have one. You see that
3: I was with Jordan last year when I got this, so you should have
6: one. Is that when I made the comment about you being taller than I thought?
3: He comes up and goes, well, you're taller than I thought you were. I said, what is that supposed to mean? Get a bracelet and walk away, Jordan.
5: That's exactly.
3: Anyway.
5: Get some lifts in your shoes, too, by the way.
6: Tom knows I never had, a way with words sometimes. It could be a little blunt.
3: You said Liam Cohen is a good player. Play caller. What, in your mind, in Tom Coughlin's mind, makes a good play caller?
5: Well, you see that very well prepared, very great feel. You got to have a feel for the game. You can't go in. Everybody talks about the top 15, and whether you stay with the top 15 or not depends on what happened when the other guy had the ball, too. But, after the top 15, where are you going? How do you mix? What do you think the weaknesses are? And you can see it right away. And then how the ball is distributed.
3: Is there a guy in the NFL that you look at his play calling and you're like, it is so good. I'm a two-time Super Bowl champion, Hall of Fame coach. I couldn't do it that well as a play caller.
5: Well, Kevin Gilbride was my play caller.
3: Yeah.
5: And here with the Giants and also in Jacksonville when we first started there.
3: What about in the game today, though? Is there somebody?
5: Not that I'm going to yell out. I might get a job, and I might have to hire someone.
3: Smart move.
4: Coach, our Giants are 3-1 and in sole possession of first place in the NFC East. That said, they did make the trade last week for J.J. McCarthy. Mm-hmm. There have been questions around whether or not they're going to stay with Jameis Winston for the entirety of this season. You once upon a time made the very tough coaching decision of switching quarterbacks despite your team having a winning record two Super Bowls later in a Hall of Fame bid in Eli Manning. It seems like that was the right decision. I'm curious to know, when do the Giants brass make the call in terms of getting J.J. McCarthy opportunities in the regular season?
5: Well, if they win and they continue to, then probably it won't come. I mean, when you move them to number two, for example, I don't think you've got him. You've got a young quarterback that for some reason, had not taken over in Minnesota, although he's, 10-9 or 9-10 in his starts. So they're obviously excited about that. But right now, what Jameis has shown me is, he makes mistakes. Sometimes there's a wide open guy. He doesn't get him the ball, but he comes right back. Mm-hmm. He comes right back. It's like the old story about don't worry about what you did in the last play. Let's take care of the next play. So I see that. I see it as a good situation. I don't see it as a heavy, it's going to happen kind of thing that would disturb the locker room. Because what I understand, and what do I know? I don't know anything. Jameis is great in the locker room, and he always has been. Even when he wasn't put in a position where he's the starter, he was super with all the different groups and players in the locker room, great about going to people. So what they did last weekend in that win was outstanding. It was a heck of a win for the New York Giants. And, we used to always say, get it in the fourth quarter, find a way to win. Other Giant teams have had a little problem with that. This team has done pretty well with it.
3: Coach, quick

0: Not now. I missed a few years there.
1: Okay, I just wanted to make sure.
2: Well, we have Jordan here. I wanted to ask you if you had anything to add to the Jameis Winston, J.J. McCarthy conversation.
3: Yeah, Tom's right. It's going to be if Jameis has a slip-up. Until then, you're going to – if you think about it, he's undefeated as a starter, right? He did one game they lost. He actually came in – that was the Rams game. So if you keep winning, they're going to ride that as long as they can. I mean, the locker room won't ever question that as long as you're winning. So – unless he hits like a skid, that's when you can naturally just say, you know what, we need better quarterback play and then make the switch. But they got some winnable games coming up. I mean, Washington.
2: Commanders, Saints, Texans.
3: New Orleans, yeah.
1: All of those.
3: Texans. I mean, those are three very winnable games, and then you're bye. So 5-2 by the bye week is completely feasible. I mean, and there's no reason at that point to be making a quarterback change.
0: That's well, but remember this, okay? Where it starts is it was a terrible loss of the young quarterback. We all know that. But the emotions then are down, okay? Then it gets to be about Wednesday, and you go in front of your team. And, you know, in some way, shape, or form, you look at the defense and you go, wait a minute. Jackson didn't play for the defense. And Jackson's not the punter. Jackson's not the field goal guy. Jackson's not the offensive line. You know, not being disrespectful of him, but trying to make everybody in the locker room realize, okay, we've all got to do our jobs a little bit better now. And that's exactly what I think is hopefully starting to take place.
4: The J Fund is an amazing charitable effort that you have done for 30-plus years at this point.
0: 31
4: years Coach Coughlin has done it. It's an amazing thing, helping young, unfortunately sick children and people in this world. And you've done an amazing job raising funds for it, but you've done it in a unique way this year in terms of this push-up challenge. Now, Jordan, you're in a group with CeCe, amongst other media members, to raise money by way of push-ups for the event. Who's in last place in your group?
3: Of our team, you mean?
4: Yeah.
3: I mean, you're shaming Chris over here?
4: That's what I'm trying to do. Journalistic question, of course.
3: I mean, the honest answer is Chris. I mean, I'm not going to sit up here and lie.
4: Coach, this is your guy. This is
2: a Super Bowl champion.
4: Prize pupils of Tom Coughlin.
3: We tried to shame him last time when I was here, and it didn't work, though.
5: I have no shame. I have a 9-month-old son at home.
1: He asked if picking up his baby can count as push-ups. No.
0: I don't think that quite.
3: We also gave it a kibosh. By the way, there's a text chain between the five of us. It's me, Chris, Dan Graziano, Mike Garofolo, and Adam Schefter. And everybody would text their number every day. So it's not like Chris didn't know.
4: Right.
3: Like, at some point, you might be like, you know, hey, I don't want to be finishing behind them every day. No, right. No, he was fine with that.
5: I mean, listen, it's the honor system. And I, like I said, I have a 9-month-old son.
0: Listen. He just used the key word, the honor system. Are we really going to say that Jordan and those other guys sent in the legitimate number?
3: My number is legitimate. Okay, I did between 100 to 150 a day, like 20 increments of 25. There was one team ahead of us that was doing 1,800 a day for five people. I mean, that was an average. That's what I said. So where are you getting these? But one of the guys I know is like, I would question whether he could do 50. And so I'm like, who's doing an average of 350 a day per person?
2: Accusations flying.
4: Wow.
3: I'm just saying.
0: That might have come up when we were deciding.
1: Well, Coach, tell
0: the
1: everybody.
0: The number's in the 6,000s.
1: Tell everybody about the event tomorrow night and what the J Fund has done here.
0: Well, tomorrow night is our number one fundraiser in New York, New Jersey. It's called Champions for Children. And we do have a wonderful cast of celebrities that are going to be there. But Mike Brown will be there as well. And we're excited about that because of what the Knicks accomplished and the way that the city of New York reacted to that and how excited they were 53 years ago is the last time that they won it. So we're looking forward very much to tomorrow night. It's a great occasion, and it gives us a chance again to create awareness for the families that we support that have a child with cancer. And if you just stop and think about today, okay, with the cost, the number one ask right now of the J Fund is food. Because remember now, you might have two breadwinners, but when a child has cancer, you only have one. One parent will be at home with the child always. So right away, their income is cut in half. And then you add what, $5 a game?

0: gallon for gas, and what it, I go to the grocery store myself, okay, and come out of there with what I think is very little, and it's like $250. So you see what we're challenged with and what the ask is. And remember what the J Fund does now. We deal in practical things, and that's the way we always wanted it. When we watched the McGillis family when Jay was sick and what they went through, we want to keep people in their homes. That's number one, mortgages and rent. And then after that, keep the lights on. We'll drive them to and from the hospital, you know, food on the table, pay their electric bills, pay their bills. And we'll also do things for the siblings and for the parents to relieve some of that tension and what they go through. But we want that sick child to know that his parents are totally there for him and trying to make sure that he gets better.
1: Amazing work. Look it up, the J Fund, TCJ Fund. They just do phenomenal work, of course, in the event tomorrow night. And certainly if you can't be there, you can still donate to the funds, whether it's the event in Ponte Vedra and Jacksonville area as well as New York. Coach Coughlin, Jordan Renan, tremendous job. We appreciate always all of the stuff that you do. Coach Coughlin is like a 5-hour energy. He brings the energy to you. But just in case you don't have Coach Coughlin by your side every day, CeCe is another example.
2: Well, Coach Coughlin also brought us wonderful homemade cookies,
1: that
2: too.
1: That he did.
0: That's right.
2: With his likeness on.
0: This is Lynn.
2: Yeah, absolutely.
0: Lynn did this.
2: Oh, these are amazing. I can't wait to get into this. 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
1: Ready to take it to the next level? Unleash the beast this college tailgate season with Monster Energy. 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Monster Energy. Unleash the beast. You know what we're going to unleash the beast of this weekend? Alabama, Georgia.
3: Oh.
1: That's going to be the beast that is. It's been an awesome rivalry, but obviously since Coach Saban is no longer there, it's felt like, all right, it's a little bit different. No, not this weekend. We got that this weekend in college football. CC, off to first take. Thank you to the great Tom Coughlin for joining us. The J-Fun event tomorrow night. While we were talking to Coach Coughlin, some breaking news came across. Ian Rappaport, NFL Network. Ravens quarterback Lamar Jackson is dealing with a sprained ankle, that gives him only an outside chance to play Sunday against the Falcons. Sources say Jackson could end up missing multiple games, but based on how rehab goes, but the injury is not considered long-term or surgical. That conversation was had with one Adam Schefter after 8 a.m. Eastern today. Go back in the podcast and listen when Michelle asked Schefty about the latest around Lamar Jackson.
4: He didn't finish the game. He left the stadium in a walking boot. He had an MRI on Monday. And if you parse the words that Jesse Minter, the head coach of the Ravens, said yesterday, reading between the lines, that would tell me he's in question, because he said that they took the test and he said, I don't think it's going to be, quote unquote, crazy long term. That tells me that there's something there. Something. Not crazy long term, but it's something. As long as there's something for a quarterback who runs around and makes things happen, I think it's fair to say that the status for the week is in question at best. Me reading between the lines, I'll be surprised if he plays this week.
3: 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Some big time news about Lamar.
1: Definitely, because if you think about, like, go back in time to last night. As you're bouncing around and you're watching or listening here on ESPN Radio, brought to us by Gusto, the White Sox go up 2-0. The Rays go up 2-0 on the Yankees, right? And then you go on Monday Night Football on ESPN, you're like, wow, the Falcons are pretty good all of a sudden. Like, there's something to this, but maybe the Saints just aren't that good. I don't know about them. I'm kind of confused. What should I think about the Falcons? Well, they have the Ravens this week now without Lamar, potentially. It totally changes your mindset about the Falcons, a team that you thought, as CC has pointed out, Smallsy, was like sneaky tanking and they were kind of stinky. Well, now they're 2-2 with a Ravens team coming up on Sunday Night Football that is likely without Lamar Jackson.
3: Yeah, a Lamar-less Ravens team going to Atlanta, mind you, for a primetime game. That's Sunday Night Football. And we know Bijan Robinson is excellent in primetime games. But that was the thing about the Atlanta Falcons, Ev. When I went down there week 2 to the game versus the Carolina Panthers, it was some of the worst football I've ever seen. But they had Cooper Rush and Jack Strand under center because Michael Penix Jr. had not come back yet and Tua was unavailable. And you looked at that team and you were a bit confounded because the product that they had put out there did not equal what the expectations were based on the personnel and the coaching staff that you have there. I didn't know exactly what to expect when Michael Penix Jr. did return because he was a little hesitant to come back, as one can imagine, after undergoing 3 knee surgeries. But he's been great for them. He's been steady. The run game has obviously been excellent. And this is more of the Falcons team that we had anticipated seeing when we talked about them preseason.
1: No, I disagree with that part.
3: Oh, I thought that they would be better
1: than
3: what we saw the first couple of weeks, for
1: sure. What we expected or what their fans and their organization hoped?
3: Because clarify the difference.
1: Yeah, because what I saw last night from both teams is not what I expected. I thought even with Penix, they weren't going to be that good. And I was high on Penix, and I liked the pick coming out of college, out of Washington by way of Indiana. Remember, he led his team, he and Kalen DeBoer, to a national championship game for Washington against Michigan. Right? So, like, he has had high-level success in college, but has kind of had an up-and-down career in the NFL so far. And then also with the Saints, I thought they were going to win the division this year. They're off to a 1-3 start. So, I don't know if I'm mincing words or, like, you know, going back and forth in this. My point is this. I didn't expect Atlanta to be what I saw last night. And now that I've seen it last night, and now that they're going against potentially a Lamar-less Ravens team on Sunday night, I've got to look at them completely differently at this point. Like, they're favored per DraftKings by 1.5 against the Ravens at home on Sunday night.
3: Mm-hmm.
1: If you had to pick the game right now, no context, no further injury updates, nothing. If you're going to assume based on Shefty's comments to us and based on Ian Rappaport's reporting that Lamar is out, who are you picking, Falcons or Ravens?
3: At home, likely Atlanta.
1: Okay, so you're going to pick Atlanta. They're then 3-2. Right? They're 3-2, and they're looking at whatever Carolina's going to be doing now, who has a bye, but like, they're right in the mix for the division title.
3: Yeah.
1: And you said it's some of the worst football I've ever seen just 2 weeks ago, which obviously tells you what is the most important position in all of sports by a mile.
3: It's the quarterback.
1: It's the quarterback. Because even the guy you don't think is as good as maybe he should be is still light years better than the guy who was filling in for him.
3: Correct.
1: And I will go back to one thing. I still will stand on the idea that I don't think Tua plays one snap for this team.
3: He ever. Might not.
1: There is no just – even if Michael Penix stinks, he should still play, which he doesn't stink. Unless, God forbid, he's hurt, Michael Penix is your full-time starting quarterback the rest of the season. You could reevaluate after the season. But what we saw last night from him and B. Robinson, pick which one, Bijan and Brian,
3: yeah.
1: Like they have enough to get a full-fledged look at a former number 8 pick overall in the draft, and he should be their guy because now, just like that, they're thinking about the division title. With Lamar's injury and their play last night and the Saints losing to them at home and Carolina on a bye and Tampa's winless and who knows, maybe they go 0-5 with a loss to Dallas without Baker Mayfield on Thursday night. Just like that, if you're the Atlanta Falcons, division title. Division title is what you're thinking. I mean, Atlanta's rocking right now. You got the Braves tied at 1-1. We'll have the game for you here on ESPN Radio today against the Dodgers, and that you have the Falcons hovering around first place. Boy, that's happened quickly in Atlanta.
3: I hate that it was the Packers that was the get-right game for Atlanta.
1: Hmm. Maybe it's not as bad of a loss.
3: For the Packers?
1: The game was terrible, but maybe when you look at end result, maybe they lost to a first-place team. Maybe they lost to a wild. It's on the table.
3: Michael Penix Jr. had not played in some time.
1: I'm sorry, I didn't hear you. Nuno, you were talking. What were you saying?
5: I said, huh, and it got better once Michelle left Atlanta.
1: We're at Sportsmanlike, presented by Progressive Insurance. Just giving him a look.
0: 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First in Atlanta at 6 Eastern. Tied at 1 game each, the Braves face the Dodgers. Then in San Diego, down 2-0, the Padres face a critical Game 3 against the Brewers. Game 3 of the National League Division Series. 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
6: Hey, it's Matt Jones. 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
9: And all of a sudden, you got a Los Angeles Rams team. 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
1: The most unsportsmanlike moment of the day.
2: That was terrible.
3: Was not a great look.
4: Just going to play Yankee highlights of them on defense? Oh, no, that's...
5: Could a lot of blunders.
4: Could have been the most unsportsmanlike moments of the day. Four errors for the Yankees last night. Could have been ruled five. All right, along with Michelle's moment, Evan Cohen with you.
6: Blah, blah, blah, blah, blah.
5: Was that three in the first inning?
4: Three in the first inning.
5: Yeah.
4: Mm-hmm. Yeah. With a guy who was acquired for defense in Ryan McMahon.
5: No, no, how we feel about that.
6: It was a utter disaster, Pat. Hit it. Blah, blah, blah, blah, blah.
4: That was Nuno's reaction. Go back on the podcast and listen. Smalls, let's do what we normally do during this time of day, obviously.
5: Okay.
4: Let's talk some Utah Jazz.
5: Was waiting for it, Ev.
4: Blake Hinson.
5: Clearly.
4: On the Jazz, interviewed, post-game, preseason game. I actually think you're going to get a kick out of this. Here's Blake Hinson of the Utah Jazz.
7: I can help out, but I can go get coffee. I can maybe make a shot. I can talk to somebody. I can watch your dog. I just want to be a part of the program.
4: I love this guy.
5: Hell yeah, Blake.
4: I love this guy.
5: Whatever the team needs.
4: Oh, my God. I love this guy. My new favorite player. He was on the team last year, played in 14 games. I've never heard of him.
5: I like how he led with coffee, not led with making a shot.
4: That's a great observation. It's like, hey, what can you do to help the team? I can get coffee.
5: Maybe make a shot.
4: Maybe like a rebound goes first and then the coffee?
8: But Ed, you should hire him to be your new maid.
4: No, I'm pleased with the maid services we have. I actually think...
5: Services, plural. No. You pick
8: services.
5: Up on that guy.
8: Oh, wow.
4: It's a company or whatever. I actually think I have the same cleaning service as another ESPN person, but I've never talked to the ESPN.
5: How do you know this?
4: Because the person told me.
5: The housekeepers are chatting?
4: Yeah.
5: Comparing notes?
4: Yeah,
5: who has a
4: seriously.
5: Nicer place? Who's messier?
4: That's, I don't know.
5: Do you think they have their own power ranking systems of ESPN personalities'
4: definitely.
5: Homes that they clean?
4: Definitely.
5: The messiest? Number one.
9: Well, number one.
6: Is it messiest or who gives the best holiday gift?
5: Like, oh, or who tips?
6: Yeah, who tips the best?
4: I don't know what we tip. I have no idea.
5: You should know these things.
1: Number 10.
4: 10.
8: Yeah, you've dropped down the rankings. You don't even know what you're tipping.
4: Well, I'm sure
5: yeah, what
4: we
5: if
4: tip
5: you're
4: something.
5: Not tipping?
4: I'm sure we do.
5: But what if your lovely wife thinks you're handling the tip?
6: I don't think she's thinking
4: no,
6: that.
4: No, I don't. Yeah, no, I don't think that's happening. Anyway, all right. So Eli Manning cast last night had a comment on the refs.
10: Seriously. I mean, if you don't touch anybody, you get over 35 these days.
11: After the play, personal foul, unnecessary roughness, kicking team number 33, a 15-yard penalty.
10: Hey, are the refs lifting more these days? Are they lifting more weights these days, the refs? No, it's just tighter shirts.
12: It's tighter shirts. Yeah. Yeah. All smalls.
10: Got a boys medium on.
4: Mm.
5: Shout
4: out to you.
5: All smalls. Shout out to me on the
4: Do we think that refs are wearing tighter shirts because they're lifting more? We don't talk enough, to steal a Smallsism, we don't talk enough about the physical appearance of referees, I guess.
5: I'm glad we're finally bringing
4: we're
5: it
4: finally
5: up.
4: There. Do you think refs are just lifting more because they're on camera more and they go viral more? Do they just wear tighter shirts? Give me your thoughts on the fitness of referees, Smalls.
5: Well, I would like to defer my time to our fitness guru and a guy who always will lift up his sleeves a little bit to let the camera see the guns. Nuno, what are your thoughts on the fitness of the refs?
6: Here's the thing, Evan. I think what happened was we had Ed Hockley, gun
4: jacked.
6: Show, right? Like,
4: yeah.
6: And we always, yep. It was always common about that. Now I think a lot of those guys are health conscious and they all look pretty jacked. So I think it's just a common thing at this point in time that, like, refs are jacked.
8: They're in their hot ref era.
4: Why do referees.
5: Wait, are the refs baddies?
4: What? Some of them.
6: Or
4: why
6: Zaddy?
4: Do referees in basketball have to wear pants?
5: Wait, hold on. Nuno, say that again.
6: I think a lot of them are probably in their Zaddy era, right? Because they're all, like, older. You know, I think a lot of them probably in their 50s. So the 50s, early 60s probably have grandkids at this point in time.
5: Mm. A whole clique of Zaddies in the referee ranks in the NFL. I love this.
8: Is that what era you're in, Nuno?
5: Your Zaddy era?
8: Almost.
5: Is
4: a month and a half away, basically.
6: Oh, yeah, we ain't talking about that.
4: We just did.
5: Is almost a certified Zaddy.
8: Mm. Yes.
4: Okay, what's weirder? What's weirder? Here we go. You have to tell me the weirdest.
8: Calling Nuno Zaddy's weirder.
5: So into this. I love this
4: the
5: conversation.
4: The weirdest wardrobe in sports. Here are your choices. Refs in basketball having to wear pants. Explain that one. Managers in baseball.
8: It's baseball.
4: In full uniform. Hold on. But what about wearing cleats?
5: A manager in a full uniform is still very odd to me.
2: We need to make this happen for other sports. I maintain that I want to see Andy Reid in the pads and the helmet.
4: Full pads.
8: Why are NBA refs in slacks?
4: Thank you, Pat. Nobody picked up on that. That is so backwards.
5: That is weird.
4: They're wearing, like, and I don't even think they're warm up like athleisure because it was long before athleisure.
5: No, it's like regular pants.
4: Right.
8: Their pants you'd see like a waiter wearing.
5: It's almost a trouser.
4: Smalls, you and I have a good friend that is obsessed with NBA referees, and we need to ask this person that. I don't want to say the name.
5: Okay.
4: But the point is, we have a friend that is obsessed with NBA referees, and I'd like this person to get to the bottom of why they're in trousers running up and down
5: the
4: court.
5: Should it be alarming that we have a mutual friend who's obsessed with NBA referees of all things to be obsessed with? No, I don't know why that one.
4: Let's go back to the Manning cast because there was maybe a name change for Eli per his brother.
10: Is it true that when I was born, you told mom that you wanted to name me Herschel Walker Manning?
3: That is a fact. You know, Herschel and the Georgia Bulldogs had spent several trips down to the Sugar Bowl down in New Orleans, and we were fortunate enough to go to practice and see what a stud he was. He was a hero of mine, and we lobbied hard for that. I thought Herschel Walker Manning had a nice ring to it, and I think I've told Herschel that story before, and he loves it, and I think mom and dad gave it, you know, a decent consideration, but at the last minute made a pivot.
4: Mm. I think that's Cooper Manning who's saying that. I got to tell you, Herschel Walker Manning as a name, blindly number one overall pick. I mean, every Manning's going to be. I saw literally tweets this morning about Marshall Manning and where he may go to high school. That's Peyton's son. Herschel Manning sounds like a number one overall
5: Herschel
4: pick.
5: Herschel Walker Manning.
4: That's what I'm saying.
2: Over Mozambique?
4: Yeah.
5: I don't know.
8: What about Kenneth Walker Cohen?
5: Kenneth Walker Cohen?
8: Pretty good.
4: No, it's
8: the
4: not.
8: Third.
4: It's terrible. All right, Pat, we got to leave time for this because you are most passionate about this. The Dodgers have a brand new item that they are going to serve to their fans for the postseason in baseball. Pat Costello, I sent it to you. Pat's in on it. Go ahead, Pat. What is it?
8: It's a churro waffle ice cream sandwich, and it looks unbelievable.
4: Now you're a Dodgers guy.
5: Whoa.
8: I mean, I've been in on the Dodgers this postseason because they're playing the Braves.
5: Do we forgive them for not printing the tickets for their one lifelong fan? Because maybe the funds went to make this creation, the churro waffle ice cream sandwich?
8: If that's what it took, then that's fine.
4: Yeah. Looks good.
8: It looks amazing.
4: I'm not a churro guy, but this looks good.
5: You're not a churro person?
4: No.
5: Churros, elite dessert item. Elite.
8: Elite?
5: Oh my gosh, elite. It's like a cinnamon sugar funnel cake with various dipping sauces.
8: I mean, maybe in
5: caramel,
8: like the top.
5: You could go melted chocolate.
8: Top 10.
5: A little whipped cream action. Oh, churros. You're never going to see me deny a churro.
4: That's a wannabe Chipwich, which I'm in on. Chipwiches all the way. Love them. Golic's up next. We are on a Wednesday. We're on Sports Tonight.
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29: Just not satisfied. You know, we still got a long season, but we got to keep stacking.

0: with the ammo we need to go forward. 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Fun guest today. Bruce Arians going to join us in hour number two. Be excited to talk to him about a number of things as we're at the NFL's quarter pole, but not really quarter pole. We also have, I think, the best idea in the history of this show that will debut in about 15 minutes today as Dad's Gardo's on life support right now in the MLB postseason. Whoa. You're shaking your boots over there.
1: Standing
0: in the way of the Pope and his happiness, the White Sox team of destiny vibes.
2: Seems the Pope has had a bit of an influence on the White Sox. Yeah, it's like I can't fight it. Right.
0: You already got the Villanova Knicks a championship, so yeah. Really we should have known and understood this was coming. However, the other thing that we had coming and the other thing that should now feel inevitable to a lot of people is the Michael Penix Atlanta Falcons coming in and putting in work. Did you feel bad for the Saints fans last night? I mean, everything around this game, the 20th anniversary of the Dome coming, the first game played in the wake of Hurricane Katrina. You had Steve Gleason and so many of the former Saints there. And then they got absolutely whooped up on, just undermanned, clearly not up for the challenge. I felt bad for them.
2: Yeah, considering what that city went through and what that moment was with the Steve Gleason block punt and him there and with ALS and him fighting it for so long and doing such a great job fighting it. I mean, that just seemed like one, if you weren't an Atlanta Falcon fan, and maybe if you were, you were secretly saying, God, you know, this New Orleans needs this. I think outside of the Falcon fans, the country rooting for New Orleans, and it just was never a game. Never a game. I mean, Bijan Robinson, we've talked about this Atlanta offense. If they have stability at the quarterback position, which as of right now they do with Michael Penix Jr., this is a really good offense.
0: It is an offense that got rolling last night, and we get rolling now to talk more about that. No matter where you are, you can always listen to the Golics on the ESPN app or Sirius XM Channel 80. Let's get to the opening drive.
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3: With the Golics.
0: Not one, not two, not three, not four. Five rushing touchdowns for the Atlanta Falcons, tied for the most in franchise history, kickstarted by the Bijan Robinson party. That 59-yard touchdown, Bijan up over 20 miles an hour, that looked effortless. That's one of those plays that reminds you that we have a sea of great running backs in the NFL, but I think pound for pound, Dad, Bijan Robinson, yes, in just terms of pure running aesthetic and effectiveness, that's the best running back in the NFL.
2: He doesn't look like he's sprinting. It's like the golfer with the smooth golf swing that goes 320.
0: Yep.
2: Right? That carries 320, and it looks effortless. That's what his running looks like. I agree. I think he's the best all-around back in the league. You know, you're dealing with, obviously, Jahmyr Gibbs, James Cook, who is a heck of a running back, Christian McCaffrey, who's over 30 now, but still produces really, really well. So it's not like head and shoulders, but I do think Bijan Robinson is the best back. And you couple that with Drake London, Kyle Pitts at tight end, and stability, like I said, at the quarterback position, and a defense at the overall a top 10 defense, number one against the run, allowing less than 50 yards rushing a game. And I think New Orleans only got 50. They give up a lot against the pass, though. Even though they did get a lot of hits on Tyler Shuck last night,
0: man,
2: and a couple of sacks. I mean, Shuck was getting beat up, but they do give up some passing yards. But certainly a team, as long as they're healthy and Michael Penix Jr. is the quarterback and health is always a concern with him, they should be okay.
0: Is that the biggest difference? I mean, you look, the last two games, the Falcons have 8 rushing touchdowns after 0 in their first two games. They've averaged 3.5 yards before contact, and none of those sound like quarterback stats. But is it the stability that Penix has brought that you give the credit to then?
2: Oh, I mean, the ability for Penix going under center, play action pass, completing balls. He's a very accurate passer. An accurate passer, completing what, over 73% of his pass. Only played a couple of games, but he the ability to play action and his precise passing, I think, really opens up this offense a lot.
0: It certainly has. Also want to give a shout out, former teammate Tommy Rees calling a hell of a ball game for Penix being back in there, because he's still a young player. He's still a guy that, despite having to come back after what we saw, and listen, it's no disrespect to Cooper Rush, who got thrown into a really bad situation, right? The house of horrors before this season for the Atlanta Falcons at quarterback, with both the guys that you had supposedly under center being injured during the preseason. This has been a team that's been behind the eight ball. We talk about the quarter pole in the modern NFL with the way preseason structured essentially being like an extended preseason. Well, that counts twice for the Atlanta Falcons. So I think them being able to string together these kind of performances is even more impressive with that in the background.
2: Yeah, and you know, the defense, as we said, against the pass, they got after the quarterback well last year, just 7 sacks this year, not really creating a lot of turnovers. I think 1 interception, a couple of fumble recoveries. So, and as I said, giving up a lot against the pass. So you're going to ask the offense to really, you know, and they jumped out to a huge lead against New Orleans. You know, I'm talking when they're facing an offense that can score some points where they're going to have to possibly get in a shootout.
0: No, listen, there are certainly still things to worry about. And we talked about, hey, you lost all your edge pressure from last year, but you basically shifted that into interior defensive line pressure. You did it against the Saints offensive line that's still healthy at this point in the season outside of Kelvin Banks Jr. at left tackle going down. For the Falcons on the other side, really only blemish, because this game, you know, coming into it, when you looked at the Saints and who they were without, you know, multiple guys up front, including Caden Ellis, who was a big part of that, they just did not have the horses to run up on that front seven. And you heard Joe Buck and Troy Aikman in the broadcast essentially talking about how the defensive coordinator for the Saints, they said in their meeting, kind of intimated, I don't know if we've got what it takes to stop them up front. And that's after Jake Matthews went down at the beginning of this game, went over the injury tent, was on the sideline. You had your backup left tackle, and the rest of that line was rolling off the rock, giving them hell with the brothers Robinson in the backfield.
2: By the way, quick aside, Jake Matthews had his, I think it was his 199th consecutive start. And he did start the game, then he got hurt. So we'll see if he's able to start play next week when they play the Ravens. He had a groin injury. But the top four consecutive start offensive linemen, there is a father-son duo that is number one is Bruce.
0: Yep.
2: And number four is his son, Jake. I mean, that's unbelievable. So you know when you get a Matthews, you're going to get your money's worth of players. Really, really incredible. I hope he can make the start. I think he's only like 3 starts away from like third place all time. So again, we'll see. Just wanted to give a little shout out to the O-line and Matthews.
0: Getting to Matthews is like getting a good, dependable pickup and putting about 250,000 miles on that thing. You're going to ride it till the wheels fall off and feel pretty good about it. The Golics here on ESPN Radio, Mike Golic Jr. and Mike Golic Sr. Again, Falcons monster win. Michael Penix Jr. making all the difference. Kevin Stefanski, the Falcons head coach, after the game, talked about Penix's performance coming off injury from this offseason.
1: Yeah, I think all these games are challenges and, you know, tough environments on the road. Crowd noise, great defenses across the other side. So these are one-game seasons, and we're excited about this one. We'll learn from this one, and then get to the next one. I thought Mike played well. Yeah, I thought took care of the football, made some really good throws. I thought the throw late in the game on that third down to get the ball to Drake was an excellent play. There's a bunch of great stuff out there, but I really like Mike, his demeanor on game day. I like how he's operating. He's doing that show.
0: Hey, you know what I appreciate about this offense is the image for me of the first two games of the season was Bijan Robinson and Drake London on the sideline, like, what the hell are we doing, man? We're way too good for this to be happening.
2: Right.
0: And then now, as soon as Michael Penix came back, what do you do as you're the quarterback, as Tommy Rees, the play caller? Feed the meter on the good guys. Like, hey, let's pump our stars up and make sure they feel the love. And Drake London and Bijan Robinson have been exactly what you'd expect the two players in their tax bracket and their talent level through the two games that this offense has been whole.
2: So look at the next three games that they have. The Ravens, we'll see about Lamar Jackson with the ankle. And then they play the Bears and the 49ers. So they got a heck of a stretch going on here. They've already given up one to the Panthers in game 2 before Penix was back. They got smoked 34-3. They play obviously Carolina the last game of the regular season. So we'll see what's on the line. They're both sitting at 2-2 in the division right now.
0: Yeah, but I mean, as you evaluate the Falcons, and this is sort of like a college football playoff-esque comparison where the committee is supposed to take into account major injuries and how that affects the team. It feels like, and we're going to talk a lot about the Pope today, believe you me. So in the parlance of our time, we're in the AP right now. We're after Penix. And so I feel like we've got to evaluate this team a little bit differently. And you bring up, hey, the Ravens, Lamar Jackson dealing with an ankle sprain. Seems like it's going to be a long shot for this weekend. So you've got a Baltimore team that already has been as good as they've been healthy, right? If you have Lamar and Zay Flowers on the field at the same time, well, hell, you got a chance to beat pretty much everybody. If you remove those two parts involved, that could get interesting. The Bears, we'll wait and see. They've probably been one of the better stories in the league. The 49ers, there ain't no running from that. No matter who's hurt, you're going to have to come and answer to it. So how good do we think the Falcons actually are at this point?
2: It's kind of a test, especially like when they play the 49ers. Kind of like the Raiders, their test against the Chiefs. They played really well against the Chiefs, because we, even though they were undefeated going into that game against Kansas City, we were still wondering about them, but they were incredibly competitive. So let's see how Atlanta handles these next few games, especially against San Francisco, who we think is one of the top teams in the league.
0: Yeah, I guess I'd say, do you trust Atlanta now? Like, as we look, and we always talk about the, I mean, you especially, we talked about one of the NFC South non-believers, despite the start of teams like Carolina and the Atlanta Falcons. Do you trust this team now that you've seen a couple of shots, especially one in primetime that people are going to over-index on with Penix leading the charge?
2: I trust this team because I trust Bijan Robinson and the running game with the mix of Michael Penix Jr. and his accuracy throwing the ball and getting the ball out, because he's not really running and moving around an awful lot. He's just moving around to try and hit an open receiver. But the running game has got to be able to go with Bijan Robinson. I worry about the defense that gives up a lot of pass yards, a lot of chunk plays in the passing game. But we talk about the base of an offense, good quarterback, obviously a great running back, big receiver in Drake London, good receiving tight end in Kyle Pitts. You have the pieces that are there.
0: You do have the pieces that are there. So I think the Falcons are a team that definitely feels like a more live dog than I expected coming into this year, because I wasn't sure what we were going to get out of Penix at this point how quickly it was going to assimilate. They've still got more of the schedule coming up like we've talked about, so we'll see with them. On the other side for the Saints, this feels as simple as, hey, you got to figure out how to, A, get healthy, because that seemed to be the primary culprit last night, and then start faster. This is a team that through the first quarter of the season was renowned for what it's done in the second half, but as you play against better and better teams, that's not going to function. The only saving grace they've got, it feels like they've got the dude at quarterback still. We wondered these questions about Tyler Shuck, and as the house was burning down around him, I was amazed by the poise that the second-year quarterback displayed, still managing to get some plays off while he was under basically constant duress last night.
2: Yeah, he was getting smoked an awful lot. There's no doubt about that. And listen, you can't do much about injuries, right? I mean, there's only so much that you can do. And listen, you're relying on a young quarterback who kind of surprised you and now has the starting job, and you're backing it up with no running game, right? No running game. You're averaging under 90 yards in your rushing attack, so that doesn't help. They have to become more balanced. Olave's a great receiver, but this is a team that just can't just rely on the passing game.
0: No, because it forced Tyler Shuck to drop back 51 times, where he was pressured on 49% of his dropbacks, the most in his young career so far. But, you know, I guess if you're Saints fans, you were obviously one of the teams coming into the season that some people had looked at and said, hey, might be able to do something this year. Yep. You can see the parts involved that can make this work. Chase Young is dynamic on defense. Offensively, you've invested in a line. You brought over Travis Etienne, who's one of the guys that's on the show for you right now, to be the battery in the backfield with Tyler Shuck, along with Chris Olave. And through the early portion of the season, Shuck and Olave, that seems like a tandem you're going to be able to work with for a long time. Olave is incredible. It just seems like no matter what, the guy finds a way to get open and make the catch. You just need everything else to catch up, and whether or not that's going to happen this season, because to your point, the variable you can least control is the one impacting your season the most, remains to be seen. But you can at least build on that and and get some, I think, value out of that if you're a fan continuing to answer that question about quarterback.
2: So while it is the quarter poll, it seems Atlanta and Carolina are the two teams at this point that may separate from the group. And the worry for both those teams, quite honestly, is the defensive side of the ball, right? Is Atlanta, again, giving up a ton of yards through the air, and Carolina giving up a lot of yards on the ground per game. They're, like, close to last, giving up over 155 yards a game on the ground. That had a lot to do with the first game.
0: I was just going to say, part of that is playing the Bears in week one the way that went.
2: That certainly didn't help the average. But now again, in calling the Carolina-Detroit game, I give them a lot of credit. That Carolina defense made Detroit kick field goals instead of scoring touchdowns. That was a big, big feather in their cap.
0: Yeah, to your point, facing the Detroit Lions and Jahmyr Gibbs and the Chicago Bears in the first 4 weeks of the season, that's a steady diet for your rush defense to look a little suspect. We'll see how that holds. But right now, the NFC South, a lot more interesting than I think we gave it credit for before the season. That's the opening drive. 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Our pitch for the Chicago White Sox remaining postseason run next on the Golics.
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0: Edrick, eighth pitch. And Palacios lines it into center field. It's a base hit. Simpson scores with ease. Grisham's throw to the plate bounces off the mound and to the right up the first baseline. And it's two runs in. DeLuca scores behind Simpson. And the Rays have plated four in the fifth inning. It's Tampa Bay 5 and New York 1.
1: An ugly, ugly evening of baseball for the New York Yankees, who now find themselves in a 2-0 hole in the ALDS against the Rays. The Golics here on ESPN Radio, the ESPN app, Sirius XM Channel 80. Mike Golic Jr. and Mike Golic Sr. I don't know much, Dad, but after a night like that, Yankees fans, if this series goes the way it appears to be going right now, are going to have a lot to complain about this offseason, man. That was some ugly baseball right out of the gate for them.
2: Yeah, it really was. I mean, four errors the New York had in this game, three in the first inning, but I'll say only three, you know, the three errors in the first inning only cost them a run. It just cost them one run. So, and they tied the game up in the fourth, 1-1. So you're kind of able to put, you know, they did have one more error, but you push those errors aside and you say, okay, fourth inning, we tied it 1-1. We got out of it even with those three errors, and it's an even ball game.
1: Yeah, I understand that, but I think it's just the tone it sets, and now looking in hindsight how ugly it is in the background of this, like, and to have Jazz Chisholm be involved in so much of this, I think is going to be the other really difficult part for people to stomach, right? To start this game off with runners on first and second, no outs, and then them try and throw the double play ball to Jazz Chisholm for him to just turn and basically Josh Allen YOLO the ball to first base and then say after the game, yeah, I'd probably still make that throw if I had the chance to do this again, isn't going to sit well when you combine that with the fifth inning and him inexplicably being the only one in the infield. Someone smarter in baseball can maybe explain to me why there might be a reason for him to be back off the line that much.
2: Yeah.
1: But at the

0: also after the game didn't really say, yeah, I would do it differently, or yeah, I got to have that one back.
1: Yeah, this is a tough look for the Yankees, obviously. But Tampa Bay's number one for, you know, a reason, right? I mean, they have a hell of a team, and now a 2-0 lead. Unfortunately, we're going to talk about the other series where a 2-0 lead is going on as well. But there's always, obviously, big questions when the Yankees don't go as far as everybody thinks they should go.
0: Yes, the Yankees, 4 errors, 1 shy of matching their most in a postseason game in franchise history from 1976. So not the image you want to leave your fans with this season. But speaking of fans, yeah, we got to bring this up with you, Dad, because you came in talking a lot this year about how you got two teams in Major League Baseball. You got the Diamondbacks and you got the Guardians, and the Diamondbacks don't make the postseason, so you're all in on the Guardians. And as soon as you seem to publicly declare all of this, the Guardians seem to stop remembering how to play winning baseball against a White Sox team that's now won 4 straight, all on the road so far this postseason here. How you feeling, big guy?
1: Yeah, not really good about the whole thing, that's for sure. I mean, Cleveland's up 2-0 in the first. I mean, good way to start it. Bottom of the first, go up 2-0 and then lose the lead by the 6th inning. So, not feeling really good. I think having the Pope on your side, certainly I misjudged that effect.
0: It's the first time in MLB history that a team has won 4 straight in the postseason with a starter going 4 or a few winnings, and to top that off, as we mentioned, all 4 of those on the road, which leads us to this, because the Pope part of this, you're right, hard to ignore. The White Sox are getting ready to head back home now. Again, all these wins have come on the road, so now they head back to the South Side to get to enjoy this one. Is it time to call up the Pope for a first pitch? Like, we've had all this conversation about bringing a president of the United States to different games. It sounds like President Trump wants to go to Alabama, Georgia this weekend. We talked about that with the Texas-Tennessee game, the complications that come. We went back and looked it up. I think it was John Paul II is the only Pope in the modern era that we've seen go to a sporting event, and I think he went to a soccer match. Do you think we could pull this off, Dad, having him come out and throw the ceremonial first pitch for the White Sox? Because they're potentially going to make it back to the ALCS for the first time since 2005. And remember, early American Pope lore, he was seen in a picture at Game 1 of the World Series in 2005. So this feels like it would be a great full circle moment for a guy who is, A, a real authentic fan of this team, and a team that's looking to continue to draft off this season.
1: Yeah, 2005 was before he was Pope. Do you think that he can...
0: Poped. Did you just say Poped? Like,
1: no,
0: a verb?
1: I said it was before he was the Pope.
0: Oh, I thought you said he got Poped.
1: No,
0: he didn't. Which, I'm not
1: using
0: it.
1: I'm not using getting Poped as a verb. But, you know, can I would he like to? Probably. But can he, as the Pope, show favoritism to one team, even though everybody knows that he's a fan of that team? Listen, I think it would be awesome. I am all in on it now. My Guardians, I mean, they're pretty much smoked in this. And let's let the Pope do it before they get to a series, probably, most likely, with Tampa Bay, of where they're really, really going to be underdogs in that series. So do it while you can pull off a win. And when we were talking about before the show, the travel of the Pope as opposed to the travel of the president with security and stuff, you if he's traveling, coming to the White Sox game, he's got to come out in the Pope mobile, right?
0: And this is the scenario I want to lay out for you and everyone listening. The Golics here on ESPN Radio, Mike Golic Jr., Mike Golic Sr. I think we stumbled on something here. Is you bring in the Pope for the ceremonial first pitch, and I want you to picture this in your head now. The Pope mobile comes zooming out onto the field, comes out of the back like he's a reliever, getting ready to make his appearance, and you think, oh, wait, is that the Pope's music? Gets out of the Pope mobile. The crowd's going nuts. The Pope hats from the White Sox giveaway are on everybody in the audience. This place is at a fever pitch, and then a hush comes over the entire crowd. The Pope goes and digs in the rubber and absolutely blisters one over home plate. He turns to the crowd and blesses everybody and then walks off. I mean, this team is winning by 1,000. If we can pull this off. I say we now, as someone adopting the White Sox for no reason other than Munetaka Murakami has been the story of the postseason so far, and now you got a chance to bring out the big guns with Pope Leo. Anyone else just get chills?
1: He's not in full Pope.

0: regalia. Is he throwing out the pitch?
1: Has to be.
0: Could he throw out the pitch in that?
2: With the staff? Is that the, I don't know what the correct term is. The staff?
0: The staff. What is he, Moses?
2: Doesn't the Pope have a staff? I'm Catholic. I should know this.
0: And it's turning into a serpent? I mean, what is he doing?
1: Now, if he pulls that off, we're having other conversations besides this. I might start going back to church. But
0: listen, that would be one of the coolest pictures of all time. To go out in the Pope Mobile, be in full Pope regalia, and throw out the first pitch, which I don't know if he could do in that outfit. I don't know. But, man, what a visual that would be. I have no idea how that would work. I have no idea of the travel as opposed to the president traveling with security and everything, of how they could pull that off. But that would be awesome.
1: Listen, I saw Sweetie throw out the first pitch at a Dodgers game with like 4-inch-long acrylic nails and heels on. I think the Pope can do it in Pope
0: regalia.
1: But it
0: didn't go well, did it? The throw didn't go well.
1: Actually, it did go pretty well. She got that thing over the plate, if I remember correctly. I was impressed.
0: I mean, seriously, we all know one of the best first pitches was George Bush after 9/11. He went out and hummed that ball, which was absolutely incredible. It would be interested to see what kind of a pitch the Pope could throw out there. But you could bring back the hats again, right, that they had with the White Sox, the Pope hats. It would be incredible, absolutely incredible. I'm all for it.
1: To shoot our producer, Devin, some bail, he has put up on my screen, the Popal Ferula. Ferula is Latin for rod. Isn't it pastoral staff used in the Catholic Church by the Pope. It's a rod with a knob on top, surmounted by a cross. It differs from a crosier, the staff carried by the other Latin church bishops, which is curved or bent at the top in the style of a shepherd's crook. So, point on the board for Devin. Idea on the board for the White Sox.
0: You said popal. Wouldn't it be papal?
1: I said papal.
2: You said popal.
0: I said popal.
1: Yeah, that's fine. That's fine. You said poped. So.
0: Yeah, you said popal.
1: 6-1, half dozen of the
0: no,
1: other.
0: No, it's papal.
1: It's, you know what? It is an incredible idea that we are happy to give to them. The MLB postseason is on ESPN Radio. It continues today with a doubleheader beginning at 6 p.m. Eastern. Catch the postseason action on ESPN Radio and the ESPN app presented by Gusto. We spent an inordinate amount of time before the show today trying to figure out which Catholic mass banger you would play for the Pope going out to the mound.
0: And serves 100 chips a day, lonely sailor.
2: I don't know if this is in it.
0: Pass the time away and talk about their home.
3: I bet the Pope likes this song.
0: It's a great song, I don't think this would be it.
1: Pope Leo is 71 years old, so this song is definitively in his wheelhouse.
0: Oh, there's no doubt about it. What would be his place, his song, walking out to the mound?
1: Well, that's what we were saying, is the Catholic Church, and you know, listen, I grew up Catholic, you raised as Catholic, I spent a lot of time in Mass. Like, high key, there's some bangers in church. There's some songs that can get the crowd hype. Especially when you think about the Christmas Mass songs. And
0: the
1: Bread of Life, Raise You Up on Eagle's Wings, all these songs
0: one of my favorites.
1: Could potentially work. I feel like we've got a lot to play with here.
0: Yeah, one of my favorites. Because let's also be honest, there are songs that just don't hit, right? That you're singing and you're like, yeah, this one just doesn't really hit. I Will Raise You Up is one of the great ones, without question. I love belting that one out. But, yeah, listen. It's not going to happen, but boy, oh boy. And I was reading up on his security. His security has to be between 19 and 30. And when they're hired, when they're first hired, they have to be unmarried, which don't know why, but they have to be unmarried.
1: Boy, that seems like unfair. As someone that once dated in West Hartford, Connecticut, and found that a pretty challenging exercise, I have to imagine dating in Vatican City is probably not the easiest thing in the world. So
0: yeah,
1: feels like a tough hand you're dealing those guys, but the outfits go so hard. So I guess there has to be some give and take on that. It's the Golics here on ESPN Radio, the ESPN app, Mike Golic Jr. and Mike Golic Sr. While we wait to see if the White Sox will scoop up our incredible idea, we must Now do the checkup from the neck up. The NFL quarter poll, trying to figure out what we know. And 888-729-3776, 888-SAY-ESPN. If you are out there listening right now, what do you know? Could be about your team, could be looking around the NFL through a quarter of the season right now. We've got some ideas here that we want to throw out here. And I'll start with this one because there's no better place to start than the top. Do we know that the Chiefs are back to being the AFC measuring stick now through the first quarter of the season? Are you buying that?
0: I think I am. Obviously, the other top teams, Jacksonville, the Bills, which just lost to the Patriots. Patriots with a nice game, need to work on their consistency. I'm not putting the Raiders, even though they played a heck of a game against the Chiefs, in that category just yet. So I do think it's the Chiefs. You got Mahomes back playing well, and you have a friggin' running game. Kenneth Walker, by far the leading rusher in the NFL. I mean, that has been an incredible find for them.
1: The one I struggle with on here is Jacksonville, just because I think they're a really complete, balanced football team so far. They've just been kind of steady. And with the Chiefs, the one thing about Kenneth Walker is it can feel a little boom or bust at times. It is big plays that have sustained their diet, which is what you brought him here for. Like, I'm not going to go too far in this because that was the expectation based on what we saw him do for the world champion Seahawks last year. And I'll definitely agree. I think we do know this purely because it's also the Chiefs. It's a franchise that's been there and has the pedigree. For Jacksonville, year one under Liam Coleman went great. The fact that they've started this hot in year two is a great sign. What about this, Dad? The 49ers are more than just a great offense right now. Do we know that for sure? Do you trust them as a complete football team?
0: I believe I do. And they go through so many injuries. They're not letting teams rush for over 100 yards against them. The passing attack defense has been pretty good. They're top 10 overall defensively. They may be the most complete team out there right now. We know the power of the offense, even though, wow, it certainly shifted. But, boy, Deebo Samuel coming back has been an absolute coup. George Kittle coming back from injury has been incredible, and CMC is what he is. So I think they may be the most complete team in the NFL.
1: It feels like, and unfortunately, it might be, I guess, a little bit saturated at this point with the conversation around him. Ben Johnson's probably the other one that you talk about here with the injuries they've sustained, especially a quarterback. Yeah. But early coach of the year candidates, Kyle Shanahan and Ben Johnson, both, considering what they've had to weather with these teams. The 49ers going back to the preseason, and Ben Johnson since the year began.
0: And let's keep going with Chicago of how well they do without their starting quarterback, right? I mean, that's, you know, they have the Packers, the Falcons, the Patriots, the Seahawks. We don't know how long Caleb Williams is going to be out. Could be as much as 6 weeks. So that's going to be a big test for Ben Johnson and this offense, keeping their head above water while their quarterback's out.
1: And, I mean, they've already won two games without him, starting two different backup quarterbacks. Yep. Like, right now, that's got to be your early leader for Coach of the Year. And
0: agreed.
1: At this point, like, if we're trying to, you know, give the mantle of best offensive coordinator in the NFL, Ben Johnson with a bullet, right? We've got some great ones. Kyle Shanahan is probably still in that mix. Sean McVay is having to kind of work through some interesting things as he's had Puka Nacua in and out of the lineup, thin at receiver. But it's hard to look away from what Ben Johnson's done over the last 2 years with the Chicago Bears and what he cooked up for his two backup quarterbacks so far to start this season. The Golics at ESPN Radio trying to figure out what we know through the quarter poll. What about this, Dad? The Minnesota Vikings, undefeated or a legit contender right now in the NFC?
0: Man, I don't know. I don't know if their offense can now, again, they've had quarterback back and forth issues going on. Let's see if Kyler Murray can stay out there. Their offense just isn't producing a whole lot. The defense is fantastic. And quite honestly, when you have a great defense, you're going to be in every game, which they can be. But that offense is going to have to start giving a little bit more.
1: Yeah, I'd agree. And we talked about this the other week a little bit with Dominique Foxworth on the show. You just got Kyler Murray back after being banged up, so I'll grant you a little bit of grace like we talked about with Michael Penix Jr., but you've still got some weapons around this offense that have certainly been a little bit banged up, you know, Justin Jefferson. I do think that at some point we're right to look at Kevin O'Connell and go, it's got to look a little bit better than this sooner now. I know these aren't perfect, but Kyler Murray is a talented former first-round reclamation project. You guys jettisoned J.J. McCarthy for a reason. You got to support this defense that's going out here and holding this thing up right now like Atlas with the world. How about this? CeeDee Lamb is carrying the Dallas Cowboys passing attack. Do we feel like that game against the Houston Texans restored your faith in the Dallas Cowboys, knowing what we know about them? Or is that more about, hey, Houston's got more problems than we anticipated?
0: I think like anything else, it's a little bit of both, right? But CeeDee Lamb, I mean, in his games this year, had 5, 8, 7, and 17 a reception. So we knew they had a very, very good offense. That was never going to be in doubt. It's a Super Bowl worthy offense, right? We've always talked about that Super Bowl worthy offense, but the defense needs to come along for the ride.
1: Yes, and there were signs of life, albeit against the Houston Texans offensive line, that maybe I overestimated a little bit going into the season in a game where it was great on great, supposedly, in the matchup against the Texans defense, and CeeDee Lamb made it feel like anything but. So 888-729-3776, if you've got something you know through a quarter of the NFL season, or at the Golics on social media. 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Coming up next, Eagles fans were none too happy after their loss to the Rams. You'll hear exactly why next on the Golics.
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15: 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The early bird special is on as Jalen Hurts and the Eagles fly in to take on Trevor Lawrence and the Jaguars in the London game. Then it's all eyes on Monday Night Football in L.A. Josh Allen and the Bills take on Matthew Stafford and the Rams. 2 days, 2 star-studded matchups. 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
23: They've been outside looking into the postseason the last 3 years, and everybody is holding on for dear life to that Super Bowl appearance that he had in the 2021 season. But when you look at the full body of work, when you take it all into consideration, the reality of what we've seen the last 3 years is a lot closer to the truth of who Joe Burrow is as a quarterback, as opposed to what we got those his second and third year where they went to back-to-back AFC championship games. And I just wonder how far gone does it have to get in Cincinnati before we start pointing the finger of blame at Joe Burrow, right? Since 2024, no quarterback has more fourth quarter turnovers than Joe Burrow. I'm sorry, I'm not impressed with the empty calorie stats. I'm not impressed with 5,000-yard passing seasons if it doesn't equate to your team being able to get to the postseason and contend for a title.
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1: 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We've enlisted your help. 888-729-3776. Let's go to Andre in New York. Andre, you're on the Golics. What do you know?
2: So I am a – first off, how you guys doing today?
1: Doing well. How you doing?
2: All right. So I'm a Tampa Bay Bucs fan. So First off, I can tell you we are hot garbage. That's right now. But here's the problem. If you look at it, we let Liam Cohen go. Look at that offense. Dave Canales, Carolina. Look at that offense. We also have proof of concept with Zach Robinson. He got hired as the OC. Our offense is hot garbage. But if you look at the Falcons, obviously, even last night, competent QB play, look at that offense. So we've basically made the wrong hires. And, you know, Todd Bowles, they said if he's on the hot seat, well, he's literally sitting and facing Mercury right now next to the sun.
3: Well, yeah, I mean,
1: Andre, we appreciate the call.
3: There was the thought last year that Todd Bowles would be gone, but they kept him obviously for another year. So, and then your coaching staff gets poached as well. You re-sign, you know, Baker Mayfield. You go through that whole issue with him and end up re-signing him, and then he gets hurt and kind of everything breaks down. We've seen this song and dance before, but yeah, Todd Bowles is clearly sitting on the sun right now.
1: It's also hard to say you made the wrong hire. The ones you hired were so good they got head coaching jobs. It's hard to continue to replenish when year after year your coordinator hires are so good they become head coaches.
3: The thought was, I'm sure from the caller, do it like Buffalo did, right? Fire your head coach, hire your OC.
1: Sure.
3: You know, fire your head coach, hire Liam Cohen. But again, hindsight's always 20/20.
1: Well, we are doing nothing but moving forward on here. It's time to take a look and a listen around the world of sports. Let's play a little clip check.
0: Some takes age well.
4: Oh, hey, man, I love the mustache.
0: And some don't.
5: Somebody else we should appreciate. It would happen to be a gentleman by the name of Mike Golic.
0: This is Clip Check.
6: Check, check, check. One, two, check.
0: With the Golics.
1: All right, clip check. We got plenty of wild and interesting sound here. The first quarter of the NFL season has been incredible, but sports overall has been giving. Devin, what are we starting with here?
7: All right, the Eagles lost to the Rams in heartbreaking fashion. They were up by a lot of points in the fourth quarter, and they still lost. The fans coming out of Lincoln Financial were distraught. CBS Philadelphia caught a couple of them. Here they are.
8: Coach doesn't kick a field goal. Bad coaching again. Sirianni blew the game again for the times.
9: We could have been up 1 point, up 2 points. Nick Sirianni. I'm sorry, Nick Sirianni gotta go. Nick ain't it. Nick ain't it. Nick is cute. He's angry. He can scream, but he doesn't make the team come out of halftime and be the team. What's happening at halftime? Are we eating meatball subs?
7: Senior, obviously you know the Eagles fans well. Thoughts?
3: Oh, this isn't shocking at all. The Eagles fans can be tougher on the Eagles than any opponent by far. You know, we were talking about Carolina during the broadcast, Ryan Radke and I. Carolina goes to Philly. Ryan said, what do they have to deal with? I said, they don't have to deal with anything. I said, those fans are ticked at the Eagles. That's where the ire is going to be going. And you heard it from the non-sober fans there being interviewed leaving the stadium.
1: I can't think of anything else as a pregame puker other than how devastating to me and everyone on the team a halftime meatball sub would have been.
3: Oh,
1: I mean, just a hellish display of acid reflux coming up all over. God forbid I was wearing road whites. That would have been hell on earth. Devin, what else we got?
7: Devin Bush, the Bears linebacker, was talking about what happened after their easy win against the Jets. Here he is in the locker room.
10: It's fun, man. We got to get ourselves in more situations like that so we get our offensive ball back as much as possible. You know, as you can see, they're capable of doing a lot of great things. Holding the ball for, 42 minutes is kind of wild. Probably one of the easiest NFL games I've played, and I'm not sore at all. So, great.
11: Yeah, what was that like on the sideline? The offensive ball?
10: Yeah, it was boring. I got bored. I got bored a couple times. I had to stay warm just in case. I knew we had a couple sudden change moments, but you know, I feel like that got the defense going. We had an opportunity to get it put in situations where we got to step up and play to our standard. So it was good.
7: Senior, as a defensive player, how nice is it when the offense just is on the field the entire game?
3: I mean, you kind of feel like a kicker barely playing and getting paid, right?
1: I mean, stealing money.
3: Yeah. I mean, listen, I'd like to know. I should have done this research, but someone else can do it quicker than me. The Jets had 32 plays. When was the last time we had a team have 32 plays? I mean, I completely understand what Devin Bush is saying. You barely had to do anything. 42 minutes. Over almost 43 minutes, the Bears had the ball. The Jets had the ball for just over 17 minutes. I mean, you're not kidding. You don't have to ice down at all after that game.
1: I mean, you called a game this weekend with Notre Dame on the road against North Carolina that was almost that skewed. Notre Dame, yeah. 20 rushing attempts in the third quarter. Defense was chilling.
3: Yeah, talk to the Jets defense to see what their response is for being on the field for 42 minutes a game. I bet it'd be a little different.
1: All right, Devin, we have time for one more.
7: Yeah, we do. Michelle Smallman, Unsportsmanlike host, was on Unsportsmanlike and said Mike McDaniel's time as the Chargers OC could be very short. Take a listen.
12: Jim Harbaugh saying Mike McDaniel's job is not in jeopardy, but I don't know how through 4 weeks we can say that that's going to remain the same if this continues. The offensive line looks terrible. Penalties everywhere. Justin Herbert is throwing interceptions. He's essentially through 4 weeks looked like a shell of himself. The offense as a whole is really struggling.
7: All right, I'm going to get your reaction on that. I did a little research on the offensive plays. The record is 28 offensive plays by the Cleveland Browns against the Steelers on September 12th, 1999.
3: Wow.
7: So the
3: wow.
7: Jets are only four off of the record.
1: Wow. Jesus. Oh, terrifying. As far as Smalls goes here, watching the Chargers back, the job of Mike McDaniel play designs is supposed to be to get the defense off balance, to confuse them and to give easier opportunities for your offense. It seems like it's having an effect, that effect, on the Chargers offense.
3: Yeah.
1: I mean, people going in different directions. There seems to be no rhyme or reason. It seems like a bunch of cool plays strung together without as much coherence as you'd like.
3: Yeah. And obviously you can't, you know, manage injuries, right? I mean, you can't just decide, you can't pick those. So the O-line has been hurt. So tough to come back from, but it all falls on the coach calling the plays.
1: Or does it fall on the officials? Why we've seen more of a ref show than ever to start this season. Next.
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24: Saints Lions for my daughter's 18th birthday gift. 2 minute warning. Mm. One possession game. We got a 7 o'clock flight. When she said we're good to go at the 2 minute warning.
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0: Good morning. It's a Tuesday morning. It is that time once again. It's the Gary Dickman Show, dark and early on ESPN Honolulu, 92.7 FM, AM 1500. A lot of stuff to go over today. Yesterday, and it usually is on Mondays this time of the year, focusing more on University of Hawaii football, and we will continue to talk about UH football, more so, I guess, on the game ahead against Arizona State. And I know Timmy Chang was on with Kano and Billy yesterday a little later than scheduled. I did not get to hear it, but if you guys have any comments or thoughts on what he had to say, I'd love to hear them or read them via text. 808-296-1500 is the phone number. It is the text number. Didn't really get to cover the NFL as a whole yesterday. In fact, almost not at all yesterday. But now that week four is in the books, got a lot of thoughts on the NFL. College football, so many crazy storylines, which is the way I love it. Teams that you don't expect to doing well and vice versa. And we'll get into more college football, of course. It is Tuesday morning, which means it'll be time next hour for another edition, The Good, The Bad, and The Ugly. I will have later on in the show, do it next hour, but I've got some volleyball tickets to give out. This will be for Friday night, the Rainbow Wahine back in town, and they will be going up against San Jose State. So I'll have a couple of tickets to give out for that a little bit later. And while I'm on volleyball, I'm going to start with something I saw yesterday, which was pretty cool. And Tiff Weld put this out on his Instagram page. They now have the RPI. Remember I was mentioning that yesterday? The RPI in women's volleyball comes out about a month and a half or so after the season starts. And I like that. I don't think rankings or polls, like preseason polls, mean a lot. And even in the first week or two of a season, I claim every year with football, you would see so many changes. So it's almost like the college football playoff rankings that will come out the first Tuesday of November. I like it when they wait a while. And they did. And now they have the first official RPI. And what Tiff Wells put a picture of, and I'll try to tweet it out later, and Mountain West RPI ranking. And lo and behold, University of Hawaii is number one. Number one in the Mountain West RPI ranking. They are at 0.6092. UC Davis is at 0.57. In these rankings, obviously, the higher the better, and they're all less than 1 point, and I don't get that part, so I won't even try to explain that. But UC Davis not that far off. UTEP is in third, and they were the preseason favorite. They are right behind UC Davis at 0.56. You got Wyoming number four, UNLV number five, Grand Canyon at six, Air Force, New Mexico, San Jose State, and then Nevada. And remember, only the first four teams at the end of the regular season make the conference tournament in Las Vegas. If the season ended today, if the playoffs started today, you would have Hawaii, UC Davis, UTEP, and Wyoming. Now, we all realize there's a lot of volleyball left to be played. There are only four matches in. You'd also look at Hawaii, and as well as they have played right now the number six and number 18 out of 10 as far as RPI rankings are concerned. San Jose State is number nine. And as I mentioned, we'll have them coming up this week. So Hawaii hasn't beaten anybody in the top five, but they've taken care of business. And they've taken care of business without really missing a beat. They have swept everybody in the Mountain West in these four matches. And when you have them on the road, couple of them, like last weekend, Phoenix for Grand Canyon, with a supposedly really energetic atmosphere for the fans there, even more impressive. So they are taking care of business. They're doing exactly what you'd want them to do. And hopefully they will continue it this week. Speaking of that, and I'll mention it a couple of times throughout the show, we will have the Joshua Walker Show tonight at Ruby Tuesday Moanalua with Kanoa Leahy on hand. And I know Rachel Purser is one of the players. I'm going to get the other one in just a second, and I will get that here pretty soon. But we've got a lot of volleyball to look forward to. They are doing, especially with the new coach, I think everybody obviously is going to be very happy about that. And can't complain wherever they are, especially when you look at their overall record at 12-3. And those two losses could have been wins, should have been wins. Well, especially the UCLA one. They have only had one tough, maybe poor outing. The two losses are not considered bad losses. Now, what Tiff Wells also put out there on his Instagram page is the bracketology. They've got it for volleyball just like basketball. And as of yesterday in women's volleyball, there's a 64-team field like the NCAA basketball tournament used to be, and they have got Hawaii in there. Now, they are not in as a seed. What they do with these 16 teams, they seed eight of them. Hawaii would be playing in Eugene, Oregon against, let me get it right here, against Fairfield. Fairfield also not seeded. The winner of that match would get number 5 seed Stanford. Now, again, this is just bracketology. That is the Lexington, Kentucky Regional. And that is considered the 4th regional. Bracketology has it. Number 1 would be Kentucky, 2 Louisville, 3 Tennessee, 4 Oregon, 5 Stanford, Penn State, Illinois, and Western Kentucky. But it just shows, at least, if nothing else, that Hawaii is considered the best team in the Mountain West. Now, I didn't see the other brackets, and I guess I could hesitate a little bit on that because there could be another team from the Mountain West. It doesn't say that Hawaii is the automatic or not, but the fact that they have Hawaii in is great. And there's still a lot to go before that is proven, and that will be a done deal. But right now, yeah, volleyball is doing their job. And for the struggles they have had in some of the recent years, it's great. It's great that they have been able to accomplish this. And right now, this team is on a roll, and they are healthy. Shalae Reed is back. And they've got some depth. These new players have done a great job, and they are doing a fantastic job overall. And so glad, and glad to give out tickets a little bit later. And what I want to do in just a second is find out the rest of their schedule after this week. But so far, good. And if you look at the way San Jose State has looked, I would say that things look pretty good for Hawaii to continue this winning start in Mountain West play. With so many differences besides the new coach, when you've got the travel and all these different schools and several new players, fantastic. So let me go over the schedule real quickly for them because we are more than halfway through the regular season. San Jose State this weekend, as I mentioned, Friday and Saturday at Banco Arena at the Stan Sheriff Center, 7 o'clock starts both nights. Then they'll go on the road next week and go to Wyoming. And thankfully, it won't be outdoors like football, though football didn't have bad weather. It might be a little different now. That will be on Thursday and Saturday. So for whatever the reason is, maybe they've got basketball going on there, an exhibition game, but it is not two consecutive nights. It is a Thursday and Saturday series at Wyoming. Come back home to play UNLV, and that will be a Friday and Saturday, the 23rd and 24th of October. And what should be a great matchup is on Halloween weekend, October 30th and the 31st, Friday and Saturday, they will get UC Davis. Right now, UC Davis second in the RPI. Also, after that, you go to, you come home to play Nevada. That will be a Thursday, Saturday. And I know, I guess the reason, and I was right, because there'll be men's basketball on that Friday, November 6th. And then they go to Air Force will be coming here. So you have 2 weeks in a row of homestands. And that is the only time that happens during the season. Then they will go to UTEP, which also should be a pretty incredible series to end the regular season. So the number 2 and number 3 teams that Hawaii has in back of them right now in the Mountain West, although there's a tie with Hawaii and Davis, they will be played on the road. And hopefully that won't make a difference. Right now they look pretty good on the road and on a neutral court. Now what I also want to bring up is also, including with the RPI, is what Hawaii has in the in the national ranking of the RPI. And as I mentioned, Hawaii number 1 in the Mountain West. They are number 44 overall. I don't follow that like I do with basketball, but I do know enough that If you are number 44 in a 64-team field, you would think there'd be a pretty good chance of them getting an at-large if they don't get the automatic bid in the NCAA tournament. You know, one of the good things about being on, not so much this early in the morning, but it is, but being alone without one guy named Chris Hart. Oh, I love Chris. But he hated when I would bring up possibilities for the tournament 2 months from now, for whatever the sport was. But I get to do it now. Sorry about that, Chris. And I'm looking big picture. And even though his point is well taken and that there's still a lot of volleyball left, as I mentioned, there's a whole bunch of more matches. But right now they're doing everything that you would hope they would do. But that possibility of maybe getting in at large, because even though Hawaii's looking great, you do have those tough matches, as I mentioned. UC Davis and UTEP on the road. In fact, Wyoming, fourth place in the RPI rankings, that is on the road. So they have some tough matches ahead that will take place away from the friendly confines of Banco Arena at the Stan Sheriff Center. But if it did come down to them not winning the tournament and not getting an automatic, I would say at 44, they've got a really good chance. And I don't know what other variables they would put into play with a committee, whether travel makes a difference where you don't want to pay for Hawaii to have to travel that far. The NCAA pays for these tournaments. It shouldn't matter. Maybe they don't have enough marquee wins. But if this was basketball and you had a 44 RPI and didn't get in the automatic way, you would probably make the tournament. There have been exceptions where a mid-major does not get in basketball, let's say in the 44 range, and there are different reasons why. None of them are probably good enough for me, but there are reasons why. But for Hawaii right now, they're standing good, and I think that is a key point about the RPI. As I mentioned yesterday, that you hope doesn't come into play, but if it does, I didn't know where Hawaii would stand, and knowing this right now, pretty cool. Pretty good place to be now compared to other schools, even more impressive, which showed that Hawaii does have impressive wins or even what you might call a good loss, let's say against UCLA and Baylor. 44 is their RPI nationally. Number two, UC Davis, who's not that far behind Hawaii in the Mountain West RPI-wise, they're number 79 nationally. That's 35 spots lower. You go to UTEP, number three, they are at 96. Now, those numbers do not bode well to get in as an at-large. You go a little bit further down, Wyoming 114, UNLV 163. The teams they have beaten so far, Grand Canyon at 167, and then you've got New Mexico at 212. And then last but not least, San Jose State at 215, and they are the opponents this week. The Mountain West RPI average is 0.515. Hawaii is way above that. So they are doing a really good job. The rest of the conference, not as much, except for maybe UC Davis and UTEP. So let's just hope for the best, and we're back home, and be great to have nice crowds again and a couple of more victories that are probably going to last. I shouldn't say this, but if history is an indicator, some matches that are going to last about 90 minutes or so. That is not necessarily a bad thing. I got a lot of football to go over, and I got some texts that I know are coming in or have come in. I just want to bring this up. Because as I brought this up about the NCAA tournament and 64 team, I reminded myself, and I don't like this part of college sport, one of the changes, is the NCAA men's and basketball tournaments are expanding. That was announced months and months ago, probably in like May. They are going from 68 to 76 teams, eight more teams. I do not like that. I'm not a big fan of change in sport. I do realize that most of the changes, well, all the changes are probably permanent. I do also know that I'll get used to that. Doesn't matter if I like it or not, that it's going to happen. But what I see in this is more teams getting in, which is diluting the product just a little. That, to me, is my favorite sporting event. Everybody who knows me knows that. The NCAA basketball tournament is the best. I am awaiting the tickets to go on sale for the Sweet 16, which is in early November. I do have the date somewhere in an email. The first two rounds, the tickets go on sale today. And I'm on the mailing list because I have bought tickets in the past. There's a Sweet 16 in Madison Square Garden this year on Friday, March 26th, and I plan on going to that. But it is the best sporting event from beginning to the end. I didn't like it when they started the expansion and added what is called the first four. Didn't like it, but I'm okay with it now, even though I still don't think it is great for the game. But now when you're going to let more schools in, the part that bothers me more about this than just the fact that they are doing this, and I feel maybe diluting the product, is that you're not going to get, I don't think, any other mid-majors in the tournament, at least on the men's side. They're doing this because they want to have more games being played, and they're doing this because more games being played, here's the answer again, money. More money by more games. And because it's all about money, why would you want to include some mid-majors, let's say like last year, for example, UC Irvine? Why would you want them, and people don't know about them nationally, they're from the Big West, playing high school gyms. Who wants them? No, we'll get a 7th or 8th place team from the SEC or Big Ten that was about 500. And because they're a bigger name and a bigger market, even though Irvine is in Southern California, that's what they're going to do. It's almost like the college football playoffs expansion that is going to happen at some point once again. It seems inevitable that they're going to go from 12 to probably 24, which that I don't think I will ever accept. It's not that the more football is not good, and it's not so much that these teams have no chance of winning. That is what the argument I have heard. If they don't have enough teams that are capable of winning a championship, they shouldn't be in the tournament. I don't agree with that because in basketball, and really any other 64-team tournament like baseball or volleyball and even softball, you're going to get teams that probably don't have a chance to win it, but they are deserving. And I'm okay with that. Again, it's a perfect sport. Or it was, at least, as far as the tournament. Now, it's not a perfect sport because of the NIL and transfers and a lot of other garbage, but the tournament was the best. Now you're going to maybe tinker with that, and it's probably going to result in the same teams going to, let's say, the Sweet 16 or at least the Elite Eight. But what you're going to have, and we'll see on Selection Sunday, I know I'm really way ahead of the game here, but when Selection Sunday comes up, and when you see Bracketology by Joe Lenardi, who already has it, I don't really look at them now because no games have been played. But when it starts getting a little bit more serious, and maybe I should look at it, you're going to see the group of five have, and in basketball it is the group of five with the Big East added, you're going to see schools that are about 500 in conference or 7th, 8th, 9th place in conference that are going to get those at-larges. Just like if the college football playoffs expand, the predictions are that the SEC and the Big Ten are probably going to get 4 to 5 schools. They want four guaranteed. I think it might even be more. I think they want 4 now. And it's just not right when you get teams that aren't deserving. Again, to me, it's not if you have a chance or not. Every league should have a representative, I believe. If you have a league that competes on the same level, even though, let's say, the ACC this year in football is not as good as the SEC or Big Ten, well, they still deserve to get somebody in there. The group of 6 in college football, I think, deserves more than one, and they did get more than one last year. But in college basketball, you very rarely get an at-large to a group of 5 school, group of 5 school in basketball. It doesn't happen often. It's very rare. And it's more so, not that they're not good, it's just that the Power 5 add and bring more revenue, and that's not what I like. But anyway, with that, we'll take a break. I'll go to some text. Got a lot of football to go over on the National Football League especially. And I want to let you know, of course, you know this already because tomorrow is Wednesday. 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And wherever you get your podcast, Dave Kawada is the host. It is brought to you by Hawaii Candy, Jack in the Box, and Hawaii Pacific Health.
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13: Kevin Kugler here from Thursday Night Football on Westwood One. 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Dallas is looking for back-to-back wins following last week's second-half comeback victory over the Texans. Don't miss it. 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
0: It is 5:24 a.m. on this Tuesday morning. It is the Gary Dettman Show on ESPN Honolulu. 808-296-1500 is the phone number. It is the text number. And we'll get to that text line in a second. Next hour, the good, the bad, and the ugly. And I've got, I think, more on the bad this week. And we'll save that. One of them totally outside the sports topics, but something I think we can all relate to if you've ever traveled away from Oahu. And I'll leave it at that for now, but I will bring that up in detail next hour. And also, volleyball tickets next hour. Prepare for Friday night's match against San Jose State. Okay, to the text line we go. Good morning, Gary. Paulie here at 3:11 a.m. We play Arizona State this weekend. Was it 2006 UH last played them in a football game? Colt Brennan was quarterback. I'm praying we get the same positive results. Have a terrific Tuesday.

05. Oh, no, it was the 06 season. Sugar Bowl year was 07, but we actually played it on New Year's Day in 08, if I have it correct. So that Arizona State game is when Hawaii just went crazy and defeated them. And I believe Jason Rivers set some kind of bowl record in that game with his receiving yard. And that kind of set the tone in a way, in a big way, for what we expected the following year, which is what we got the following year, and then some. It was an undefeated regular season. Didn't end undefeated, but just getting to the Sugar Bowl, going up against Matthew Stafford. How'd that work out, Matt? Pretty good. We also had a great freshman running back, and as well as a freshman quarterback in Stafford, Nauchan Marino, who did go to the NFL, did not have a very long career, as most running backs don't, but he was on that team. But, yeah, it was 06, and Hawaii just had, again, one of those great offensive performances like they did often that year. I believe it was a couple of weeks previously they had Purdue right near the end of the season, and they were a pretty good football team also. But, yeah, you are right, Paul. Good job there, and I hope it's the same result this week, although as I checked late last night, the spread for the game still at 21.5 points. So we know upsets happen, and let's hope this will be one of them. Back with the text, we've got weekends go by, and it's become clearly evident that this year's Hawaii football team sadly has not lived up to the expectation, and frankly disappointing, evident their terrible, okay, I'm going to read that one more time. They haven't lived up to the expectations, and frankly, they are disappointing, evident, they're terrible. That's how it is written. I'll never write them off, but my focus is on the Wahine volleyball team and the wonderful things they are accomplishing. That's from Nalu Mike. Yeah, I talked about volleyball right at the top and totally agree with that. As far as football, they are disappointing. I don't know how you could label them anything, but I will say it once again, and this is not being a homer. This is not being on radio. When I say this, this is just as a fan. They still have football left. They still could show that they are a better team than they have shown so far. I, as a fan, and I truly am being honest here, I have more hope than faith, I guess, that any one of my teams, and I have experience with teams being disappointing and terrible. Look at the teams I follow, the Jets, the Mets. But I really do feel that during the course of a season, there's an opportunity or two or more for them to turn it around. And I'm being totally honest with the Mets. As bad as they were, if they won a game or two in a row, I would be thinking, okay, maybe this is it. Maybe they can turn into what the Boston Red Sox did with that 15-game winning streak. Now, it didn't happen, but they did have a stretch where they actually got sort of back in the wild card race, within like seven games or so. Still had about five or six teams at least between them in that spot, and never worked out because they turned into the New York Mets that were playing pretty poorly towards the end of the year. Although they did actually, after the trade deadline, they had a winning record, or right around 500 or higher. The Jets, right now I'm not having a lot of faith in them, but I still have hope. I'm not admitting it too often because very little chance they'll turn it around. Getting back to UH football, yeah, I just don't believe in bailing on a team, and that's really the fan in me. You know, somebody on our text line for the Fan's Voice on Saturday accused me of being a homer, and it really wasn't that. One thing I do take pride in, I give my honest opinions on this show ever since I started. It's hard for me. It's almost impossible for me not to, and I realize I sound biased and like a homer at times, but you know why? Because I am. I am biased. And I am a homer. My team, I'll admit that they're bad, but I'm still going to support them and think that there's a chance that something good could happen or that there are some positives. I'll say it one more time. Me as a fan, I have never been mad at a team. I have been frustrated and disappointed. I've been hurt. Hurt probably describes it more. But not to the point where I'm going to change teams. I mean, I don't know how that's possible. Really, I know people do that. I could not do that. When I was really young, and I was probably about 7 or 8 at the time, maybe a little older, maybe 10 or 11, and my father, he worked in radio sales, actually. And for whatever the reason was, I was too young to remember the specific, but he was thinking about taking a job out west, like people tended to do, and moving to California.

0: And he wasn't sure if it would be, let's say, and I think he mentioned L.A. and San Francisco. And as a young sports fan, I remember thinking to myself for several weeks in a row until I realized it might not have happened, but thinking I'm going to move to California soon. I got to pick another team. What team would I pick? I can't be a Mets fan 3,000 miles away. Now, this is before cable. This is before the internet. So maybe it was a little, well, not maybe. It was a lot tougher to keep tabs on your team. But I got rid of that thought. Of course, I'd never moved, but I don't understand how that happens. And I know there are people that have been saying they are done with this team, but I'm not. And you know what? They might not turn this around. What we have seen over these first five games at 1-4 and 0-3 in conference, that might be the team that we're going to get the rest of the year. I hope it's not. And I'm still going to look at some of the things that are good with this team. Unfortunately, there aren't enough of them. And that doesn't matter. I'm not looking at any moral victories. There haven't been any of them. And that's not what this team needs. They don't need a close loss against Arizona State. Although, let's say if they are getting 21.5 points come Saturday and they lose by a field goal, well, you can say, well, they played better in this loss. And to a lot of us, it's just about wins. Wins, and people will be a lot happier, of course. But as far as what they have done so far this year, yeah, it's been a tough start. And I don't know if I thought they'd be a lot better. I did pencil in, I guess, Wyoming and San Jose State as wins. So that would have been obviously a big difference in where they are right now. Both of those are, of course, are conference games. And right now, 1-4 is not a good feeling, that is for sure. Let me get another text or two before we go to break. This is regarding Coach Timmy Chang on Let's Talk Sports yesterday. Coach Chang keeps saying, I hope to be better. The problem is he needs to define that. You cannot keep saying that when penalties pile up with each game. Funny thing is, I think Coach Chang will end up replacing John Summerall. You think Timmy Chang is going to Florida? Wow. That's I don't know what to say to that thought, although I don't see that, though. You know, one thing about Timmy Chang, and I've seen a few people who have been commenting on this on either social media or our text line or both, is, you know, how he would maybe answer a question. I'll be honest, some of it is coach speak. It is. And I'm not so much faulting him for that. Every coach, for the most part, every coach, and I'm using college football and basketball right now, will speak in coach speak language. In other words, they're not going to throw people under the bus. Now, if you're, let's say, Bobby Knight in basketball, you know, he didn't care who he hurt or who he affected. He's not going to use tact. He's not going to be thoughtful. He's going to give his honest opinion. Most coaches, though, will take the blame. They'll blame themselves for not having a team ready. They're not going to – what benefit does it serve? What purpose does it serve to say something negative about your team, about a player, about an assistant coach publicly? What does that do? Now, does that appease the fans? In a way, yes, I guess, because, you know, but you don't want a Jim Morris situation. With what took place at Colorado State. That was ugly. That was really ugly. And I don't think he handled it well. And if you just real quick, before I go to break, I'll bring that up and I'll continue this conversation a little bit more text, of course. But during the course of the game where they were letting up and about to let up 50 plus points for the second week in a row, he told his defensive coordinator that he was being relieved of calling the plays on defense. And he did that. And then the defensive coordinator decided, well, I'm just leaving altogether. And Jim Mora, after the game, basically said what took place. And, I mean, it was interesting. When I first saw it, I mentioned this yesterday, I thought it might have been fake news for that to actually come up. And that was Tyson Summers, the defensive coordinator. And he didn't really throw him under the bus, but what he could have said is that it's a private matter and we'll release more information or we'll discuss it internally. That's what most coaches would have done. What he did is a little bit different than throwing anybody under the bus. I'm also certain he was pretty upset that the guy left Tyson Summers, and so maybe he didn't care if he said he's no longer with the team anymore and it is permanent. But other coaches will take the high road, and I think that's what Timmy Chang is trying to do. You know, after the game on Saturday, he could have been more blunt, more maybe transparent, if that's the right word, and said, well, we got to do something with these offensive linemen. You can't keep doing this, or we're going to make changes. But why do that? I mean, it's probably the truth, but I don't think he wants to be that kind of a coach. And I give him a little bit of credit for that. I don't really fault him for that. There are a lot of times when you hear a coach talk when they're not giving you all of the truth, all of their thoughts, even though they're making it sound like they are. You hear coaches, and I bring this up when we talk about sideline reporters at times. When you get a coach on, I'm talking about, like at halftime or after the game, you're getting basically coach speak. What more do you expect? You expect the coach to give out, well, on that one play, we called for this, and the guy ran the wrong route, and you're not going to get that. And it'd be great in a way because it's out of curiosity that we want to know. But I think Timmy Chang speaks like a lot of other coaches. And I guess some people don't like that. They want to hear more of the specifics on what went wrong. And we didn't really get that against Wyoming after the special teams miscues. And we didn't really get it on Saturday. But I think that's who he is, and I don't fault him for that. Anyway, more football talk and text coming up. And speaking of UH football, you can check out our weekly Hawaii football podcast, Huddle Up with Venneri Brothers, on our YouTube channel or at ESPNHonolulu.com. It is brought to you by Jameson Irish Whiskey.
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0: Back we are. Gary Dickman here with Chris Chimabukuro in our ESPN Honolulu studios in downtown. If you want to get in on the conversation, 808-296-1500 is the phone and text number. Next hour, the good, the bad, and the ugly. You know, it's been a couple of weeks, I think a couple of weeks in a row, some of the listeners have actually sent in their suggestion for the good, the bad, and the ugly. If you have any, feel free. The more, the merrier. And when I look so far at what I've got this week, not as much good, but plenty of bad, plenty of ugly. Sometimes that does make it a little more entertaining, but I'd like to have a good mixture on the good. But anyway, with that, let's go back to the text line here. And, okay, we got one. Fans do miss the football coaches. Call the coach. Okay, I know we don't have that. And we do hear Timmy Chang, though. Again, it's every Monday morning. It is expected to be at 7:15 a.m. And I guess a meeting came up yesterday. But with the scheduling, we weren't able to work that out this year. Fortunately, we do have that with Joshua Walker. We are going to have one with Coach Bud, Michelle Bud Nagamini, who, by the way, they are back home this week. And we'll have a soccer Coach Bud show on November 3rd. And hopefully we can arrange them with basketball also. But at least we do get Timmy every Monday morning. And the good thing about that, I think, is that you give him a couple of days to really settle down, so to speak, and to really, you know, regain his thoughts and everything that took place just 48 hours ago. And they are really interesting and, I think, informative interviews, whether you agree with him or not. And here's one text about Timmy Chang saying, it seems like a lot of calls go against us. I think it's because Timmy doesn't get on the ref's case as much as other coaches. Yeah, I don't know. I don't necessarily agree with that. Now, I bring this up every now and then. I go to the field for the third quarter. And on the third quarter, I stand near the UH bench. And I usually put some pictures on my Twitter page like there is this morning. And I got to see Timmy. There was a play on Saturday in the third quarter where I don't know if I've ever seen Timmy Chang as mad as he was conversing with a referee. I'm trying to remember the specific play. It was as Hawaii was driving down because they were going to the right of their bench or towards the Les Murakami Stadium end zone, and there was a hit on Micah, and he just went off on the referee. See, even in the booth, when I'm up there for the first half and the fourth quarter, I do watch that at times to see if how Timmy might respond or react. It's hard to really tell from that distance. But when you're a few feet away, yeah, he was screaming. He was mad. He was livid. And that's not the first time I have seen that. So as far as him getting on the refs, I mean, it's not like basketball. You're going to get a technical in basketball. You can get an unsportsmanlike in football. But I think Timmy does get a little bit more angry than maybe we would think. I was thinking about Coach Mack, Greg McMack, and Miss Coach Mack. Great guy. Loved so much about him. And he was on the sidelines. This is when Chris Hart and I, we would spend usually the first quarter and a half on the sideline after doing the pregame show in the Aloha Stadium parking lot. Remember Aloha Stadium? And then we would go up to the booth for halftime. And we would hear Coach Mack, and there was one specific time, I can't repeat what he said. It wasn't that bad, but it's not suitable for radio. And he just went off on the refs. And one time we had him on the Sports Animals show around that time, and the question came up about some of the things he talks about. He would get really, really mad. I mean, like, you would think his veins are going to burst. And I'm trying to remember the exact words, but it was something like he said he told the ref, because it wasn't whack refs. They were playing, let's say, at Wisconsin at the time. It might have been. But it wasn't whack refs. Hawaii was in the whack at the time. And he said he told the ref that if I knew you were going to screw us like this, I wouldn't have paid for you guys to come over here. I wouldn't have spent the money on air for you. The guys could have just stayed at the hotel or something along those lines. And the refs, you know what, basically would take it. They might tell them to calm down. But I think what referees learn and try to do is let a coach vent. Let a coach get it out of his system, because in the heat of the moment, you're going to really erupt. And there have been times, whether it's college or the pros, where coaches get extremely angry. And you know what? At times, it's extremely entertaining. I was at the NCAA basketball tournament in Philly for the second round in March, and got to watch Danny Hurley go off on refs, and he was winning the game. I used to host back in the day John Calipari and Gary Williams of Maryland. Calipari is at UMass, and those guys were funny with the refs. I mean, they were scary at the time being near them, but they would go off big time, and they very rarely got technical. I hosted TCU a few years ago, and we had, I'm trying to remember, Jamie Dixon, of course, was the coach. He actually got a technical and ended up getting ejected. I did not know this was a rule in college basketball. He looked at the scoreboard, got the ref's attention, and pointed at it. And I think he was pointing at the foul disparity. And he got a tech and then ended up getting ejected. I didn't know that was a rule. But anyway, getting back to the text about Timmy Chang, I don't think that's a problem. And I will say this. Even though I think there have been some calls going against Hawaii this year, and if you've listened to my show over the years, even with the Sports Animals, I've said this from day one, and I truly believe this, games normally are not lost because of the officiating. Fans think they are. They're wrong. Fans are just like that. And anyway, with that, I don't really complain about the officials too much. And it's not just with UH. I mean, I've been to Maryland basketball games where their fans, their regulars, so to speak, that would travel to tournaments and everywhere would go off on the officials. Even some of the friends I made over the years, and I would disagree with them. It wasn't that call that you saw, even though you think everything is against our team. Now, having said that, I will say that there were two calls this year that could have caused Hawaii win. And you already know which ones I'm talking about. The Stanford game on that catch in the fourth quarter, which ended up being the play of the day on SportsCenter that led to a Stanford touchdown, which clinched a victory for them. That was not a catch, in my opinion. And even though it's hard to say one call determined the outcome or changed the outcome of a game, that one really could have. Even though there's still some time left and things could have changed, that was about as key of a call that went against Hawaii that determined the outcome of a game that, to me, wasn't the right call. And, of course, the following week, it was Audric Harris, I believe, who hopefully will be back, as he didn't play last week, who caught a ball in the end zone, and they ruled it incomplete. Some of the other ones, like, for example, this past Saturday, I see a couple of spots that look questionable. But I think the refs get a better vantage point than we do. And I think they're better. I know they're better than what the fans make them out to be. The refs are not out to get Hawaii. They're not. And I did tell the story yesterday, and I'll repeat it real quickly one more time. I had a very brief conversation with the head referee on Saturday night in that game against San Jose State. In the middle of the fourth quarter, Hawaii just scored a field goal. And it was a little bit of a timeout, of course. And I was walking in the end zone on the Stan Sheriff Arena side. And I was just walking across from one end zone to one part of the end zone to the other to go back to the booth. And there was a fan in the first row who was having an animated conversation with the ref, but it wasn't heated. And I could see and hear a little bit of their back and forth, and they both were kind of smiling. So it was trash talk from the fan. The ref was trying to explain something. And I'm glad it wasn't heated. And the ref, for some reason, assumed, as I realized seconds later, that I was security. I was wearing a nice red, I forget the brand of this, Aloha-type shirt. And I had a media tag on it passed around my neck. And he obviously assumed I was security. He started walking towards me, and he said, we're okay, we're all good. It turns out his mother and my mother are really good friends. And I go, okay, yeah, you know, you're doing a really good job. It's okay. And then I shook his hand and kept walking. And I didn't realize why he had said that for a few seconds. Then I realized he must have thought I was security. And there was somebody in the athletic department who saw that who started saying the same story. So I thought that was – anyway, it was kind of interesting about an interaction with the ref. They don't have it in for Hawaii. They're doing the best they can. And you'd probably be surprised that the teams we have played probably feel like the refs are giving them a bad deal too. And we're probably thinking those calls will go against that team. They're lucky they don't get more. The refs are not to blame for 99% of a team's losses. I truly believe that. More text, more football talk coming up in a second, but a little volleyball right now. ESPN Honolulu presents the Joshua Walker Show live at Ruby Tuesday, Moanalua. It is tonight at 6:30 p.m., and if Coach Walker's a little late, Kanoa Leahy will be joined by Rick Nakashima, but when Coach Walker does get there, he'll probably be there on time. He'll have a couple of players. Rachel Purser is one. I've got to get the other name in a second. Also, it's Prime Rib Night. Prime Rib, the first Tuesday of the month at Ruby Tuesday. Great prize giveaways and plenty of great Wahine volleyball talk. See you there tonight at Ruby Tuesday, Moanalua.
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10: If you are coming down the Leeward Coast, you'll start seeing heavier traffic on Farrington after Hakimo Road and through Nanakuli. On the Windward Coast, you can expect slower traffic after you go through Ka'ahava because of a lane closure due to a water main break on Kamehameha Highway. The only slow freeway traffic is on the H1 from Kunia Road to the H1-H2 merge. Windward traffic is good from Kailua and Kaneohe, and it's still light from Hawaii Kai.
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19: Kevin Kugler here from Thursday Night Football on Westwood One. 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Dallas is looking for back-to-back wins following last week's second-half comeback victory over the Texans. 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

0: We are back. Got a couple of minutes left in the first hour of the show. Next hour, we have got the good, the bad, the ugly, and some volleyball tickets to give out. Tomorrow, my guest, I actually have two confirmed. I'm going to try to change my Cleveland Browns guest to another day. He's not aware of the chef yet. I'm not sure if he's listening. But Roxy Bernstein will be joining us at about 6:20 tomorrow morning. He covered the Major League Baseball playoffs. He will be in Chicago for what could be the clinching game, the White Sox leading Cleveland 2-0 in the best out of five series, winning both on the road. And first time they would clinch a playoff series at home. If they are to do it tomorrow, or I'm not sure if game four is either Thursday or Friday, but it would be 126 years since the last time they have won a playoff series at home. That is incredible. I also kind of laughing to myself. I saw this text, and every now and then you'd be surprised to see this, but some people write really nasty texts. I know it sounds crazy, but they do. And sometimes I get fooled by it. So I see this one text saying, how much is the PR for PR night? And I couldn't figure out what that meant for about 30 seconds. They're talking about the prime rib for Ruby Tuesday. I will be honest, I forget. I don't know. I will try to get an answer before the end of the show. It's very reasonable, I will say that. And it's a big 16-ounce piece of prime rib, but I will try to find out. The same texter says it would be better to have Chris Brown to get on the ref. That's not a bad idea, actually. Also, what we have coming up next Monday, it is another edition of Monday Night Football. You can join Pacheco and Hart for Monday Night Football at a big city diner near you. You can enjoy half-off poo-poo between 3 and 6, Juan Modelo's and blah. Modelo and Miller pints are just $5. Whether you're an NFL fan or a fan of the team playing that night in general, check it out at Ruby Tuesday, at Big City Diner, YPO, or one of the other locations at Windward or Kailua. 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
11: Weather, weather, weather. Aloha, Hawaii. 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We'll see you on the snow.
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13: The H1 traffic from the west side is slow now from the Kualakai Parkway on-ramp to the H1-H2 merge. After the merge, you should be moving at the speed limit to downtown. The Middle Street merge is still open. The windward commute to Honolulu is good on the Pali, the Likelike, and the H3. It's a light drive from Hawaii Kai all the way to downtown. And one unconfirmed accident is reported. It's downtown at Kuakini and Nu'uanu Avenue. So far, though, it's not causing backups.
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0: one and a half on this Tuesday morning. It's the Gary Dickman Show on ESPN Honolulu, 92.7 FM and AM 1500. And we spent the first hour talking some UH volleyball, some UH football, not a lot on the NFL. I'm going to get NFL more in depth in just a second. We have the text lines and the phone lines open at 808-296-1500. That will get you through. And haven't even talked about the Major League Baseball playoffs, which continued yesterday. I'll get into that a little bit later. And one specific game, part of the game yesterday did make the good, the bad, and the ugly. But let's continue with some more NFL. I'll get to the text first. I feel bad if I don't answer the text in a reasonable amount of time. Maybe those people aren't listening anymore. And I thank you for taking the time to text in. So let me get a couple of those in first that came in last hour. Okay, let's see what we got here. Come on, Gary. I'm saying the pass interference in the end wasn't pass interference. The back judge was right there. If you're talking about the Hail Mary, the last play of the game, yeah, that wasn't pass interference. If that's the play you're texting about, yeah, I don't think that was the case. Okay, you have another text earlier that I will get to right now where it says, people forget these are still kids and young men learning so many complicated plays and schemes. See, you're right, but when you say people forget, it's the same for everybody. People forget that that is happening, but every team is in a very similar situation, yet some teams persevere out of this and turn in incredible season, like Hawaii did last year. I don't use that as an excuse for any of the, let's say, penalties, especially the unnecessary penalties of false start. And maybe the holdings were necessary, but not really. You got to be better than that. But I understand your point, but everybody's in the same situation, so I wouldn't use that as an excuse. On your pass interference and talking about the back judge, let me know if you meant the last play of the game where Micah Alejado threw it in the end zone, kind of a Hail Mary, and, of course, it was not successful. Yeah, I didn't think that was pass interference, but to me, this is an example of fans thinking that any or every call that goes against their team or the non-calls is a bad call. And I see a lot of fans that are like that. Any time at all, it could be the exact same play on the other side, and you would think it was the right call. But if it goes against your team, well, then it's a bad call. And I just see that way, way too often. And I'm not saying these officials are perfect. I'm saying, again, that they weren't the reason Hawaii lost. Maybe in the first two games, they had a lot more to do with it, but definitely not against Wyoming and not against San Jose State. But thank you for the text. I appreciate that. Do you think college football should have replay on field goals? That is a great question, and they should. What he's referring to is the game, and I believe it was the Friday game, with West Virginia and Pittsburgh, that it looked like West Virginia would have won the game. There was a last-second field goal. Let me get the final score on that in just a second. There was a last-second field goal by West Virginia. And when you think about field goals, I've often wondered something similar where you can usually tell pretty easily if the field goal is good or not good. It has to go between the upright, right, between the posts. What happens if it goes above the goal post and it's right near going in between or on the outside? How can you totally tell if it's that close? And I'm surprised there's not more controversy like this. So Pittsburgh was playing West Virginia. They're on the road, and that I think the nickname for that game is the Backyard Brawl. They used to play it every year. They used to be in the Big East together. Now, of course, West Virginia's in the Big 12, Pittsburgh in the ACC, which is still crazy to me. And Virginia Tech, actually, it was Virginia Tech, not West Virginia, excuse me, so it wasn't the Backyard Brawl. Sorry about that. I was thinking of James Franklin, who is at Virginia Tech. And both teams were 4-0, so this was a big game. Pittsburgh, by winning that game, is 5-0 and now in the top 25, although their starting quarterback is now out for the year. So they're in a little bit of trouble. But the field goal at the end, when I watched that, and I've watched it probably 7 or 8 times now, I actually had a hard time. It wasn't like when you watch the replay, you can tell that it was good. It looked to me like it went directly above the goalpost and right even with one of the posts. You couldn't tell if it was like, let's say if it was a little lower, maybe it would have hit it. That's how close it looked to me. So what do you do then? What do you call if it's maybe above the goalpost and you can't tell if it was good or not good? So I agree with the text, and I'm surprised they don't have replay for that. What it reminded me of, and some fans will remember this, this has to be 15 years ago, if not more, at a high school football game at Aloha Stadium, and I know it was an ILH game. For some reason, I remember that, and it was on, I believe, a Friday night, because I was there, and somebody had kicked a field goal, and it was by the locker room side, and one referee, and this happens sometime, on a field goal attempt that is that close, like Pitt and Virginia Tech, sometime one official will look at the other official. They both are lined up directly even with the post, one on the left, one on the right. So you would think they can tell if it's good or not good. Well, one official didn't know, so he looked at the other official. That official didn't know, and they both looked at each other, realizing they didn't know. This is crazy, but it's true. They actually asked the photographer who was right there if it was good or not. That was such an outrageous play. I would guarantee it is on YouTube, and I'm going to look it up later. It was on Monday Night Football the next couple of days later, where Keyshawn Johnson used to have that great feature in the pregame show. Come on, man. That made it on Keyshawn Johnson's next broadcast of Come On, Man. And that was crazy. It went, I guess, I don't know if things went viral back then. We did have social media, but I don't know if it was as big as it is now. But we did have that, and that was crazy. They literally asked the photographer. I'm sure there are people out there who remember that. Whether you were there or not, you probably heard of that. But you're right about the question as far as should college football have replays on field goals. Why couldn't the NFL? I think the more technology you can use to get the call right, why not? It hasn't shown to me that replays take too long. Maybe they're too long to some people for whatever the reason is, but I'd rather have the call right. And on that one, though, I think it's really tough. I'd like to see more on that. I should look that up a little bit later to see what was written about it, what was said after the game. And I know James Franklin was asked about it, and I believe what he said basically was that he didn't get to see it again, and he wasn't sure. And it was that close. But when it's above the goalpost, that's got to, you know, it might look like an easy call, but I would think that's pretty tough. Now, one way, if you have the end zone camera, they usually can tell, and that would maybe get the call made right as opposed to maybe the official standing right underneath, which is certain ones that go right over the pole, it's hard to tell. But, yeah, that was crazy, and it cost Virginia Tech the game. They lost by two. They would have won the game. That's how crazy that play was. It was pretty sad for them. I felt bad to lose a game like that. But even, again, after watching it over and over, I could not tell if it was good or not. And anyway, that's one of the crazy things that have gone on in football, among many crazy things. And what I want to do for a few minutes is talk a little bit more about the NFL. One team in particular I find kind of interesting, and I wish it wasn't for this reason, but a few weeks ago, there were several teams already mentioned as the worst team in the NFL and the team that might be lucky to win a couple of games. One of those were the Atlanta Falcons. I brought up an interesting stat, I think it was 2 weeks ago. As after the first two games, they were the only team in the NFL, might have been Miami actually, but Atlanta had a similar story, might have been even in both, where they failed to get in the red zone. Their offense was non-existent. The Atlanta Falcons did not have Michael Penix Jr. They did not have Tua Tagovailoa. They had Cooper Rush, who did not do good. And I believe he got hurt. And then they went with their fourth-string quarterback, who wasn't good. And now you look 2 weeks later, and the Atlanta Falcons are tied for first place in the very lowly, and I'll say it again, very lowly NFC South. If you're looking for the worst division in football, it is the NFC South. There were one time, this was going back 20-plus years, their division champion that made it to the playoffs was the New Orleans Saints. and I believe they were something like 8-8. This was in a 16-game season. 8-8 or 7-9, I actually think. It was more like 7-9, and they made it to the playoff by default. That division is pretty bad right now. So Atlanta's tied with Carolina, and Carolina played really well in the second half last year. The Saints still looking for their identity, and they have started off pretty good, but they are at 1-3, and Tampa Bay is pretty much done at 0-4. And they don't have Baker Mayfield back for another two or three games before he will be back. And I would think it's fair to say their season their season is over. But in that division at 0-4, they're only two games out of first place. So they do have a chance to turn it around. And I'm sure their fans are feeling just like Hawaii fans. They stink, get a new quarterback. Kellen Moore shouldn't be the head coach. He's too inexperienced. And on and on and on. Alvin Kamara's too old. First of all, that game last night had 9 touchdowns. Atlanta and New Orleans, 7 of them were rushing touchdowns. And that's got to be, I'm curious if that's any kind of a record. 7 rushing touchdowns in one NFL game seems like a lot. But anyway, Tampa Bay, as bad as they've been, they do have a chance to get back in this race. When Baker Mayfield comes back, you win a couple of games in a row, and before you know it, you're in there. And for Tampa Bay, they play Dallas on Thursday. Dallas is 2-2, and the game is in Dallas. They've been disappointed. They were lucky. Well, they were fortunate to beat the Houston Texans on Sunday. CeeDee Lamb, by the way, 17 catches in one game. George Pickens had, I think, 8. And the targets were even a bigger disparity. CeeDee Lamb had a great game, but again, he got 17 catches. That is almost too much, especially when George Pickens is on the field. But it resulted in a win. So they're fine with that. I mean, you think about how crazy this NFL season has been. And we're only 1/4 of the way through, barely. The New York Giants are in first place at 3-1. The Cleveland Browns are in first place at 3-1. That in itself, the Las Vegas Raiders are in second place at 3-1. That is crazy. Minnesota Vikings are 4-0. They are leading the NFC North. They were probably picked to be the fourth place team by almost everybody, because last year you had Green Bay and Chicago in the playoffs. Detroit had an off year, but they're still good enough to be a playoff team. And then you had the Vikings. And now the Vikings are by themselves at 4-0, and they go to New Orleans this Sunday. I think people had also written off San Francisco too quickly. As far as a contender in the playoffs or just in their division, the NFC West, because it's Seattle and the Rams. They met in the NFC Championship game last year. Seattle won it all. They're the two teams. And then San Francisco, they're the two teams that should be at the top. And the Niners, you know, as a third team, might make it as a wild card. Yet the Niners are 4-0 right now. And what a game they got coming up on Sunday at Seattle. That should be a great one. I love that things aren't as they are, you know, according to chalk or going according to what the experts would think would happen. You want to see surprises. You want to see some chaos. At least I do. Some controversy. And we've got surprise teams and games all over the NFL. Washington now without Marcus Mariota for a while with that knee injury. And it looks like I think Jaden Daniels will be back. He is limited in practice. But with Marcus out, I would think Jaden Daniels, if he's good to go, of course, he would be perfectly timed to get him back right now. But I felt bad for Marcus not being able to complete that game. Will the Cleveland Browns continue this start? They are 3-1. They've got the New York Jets. And somehow, even though the game is in New York, I understand, or New Jersey, the Jets are a favorite in that game. It's only 1.5 points. And remember, the Jets are only 1-3. And the only win was against Tennessee. They are not a surprise team at 0-4. Another surprise team, though, the Houston Texans. They're 0-4. The L.A. Chargers, 0-4. Mike McDaniel was supposed to be an upgrade for their offense. And wow, 0-4. So, I like this. I like it when things are kind of unexpected. And I'm sure we're going to start seeing things kind of sort themselves out But I think we're in for a couple of teams that are going to be surprise teams. And seems like every year there's a couple of teams that make the playoffs that didn't make it the year before. And we'll see who those teams might be for this year. I mean, I feel crazy saying this. Could it be the Cleveland Browns in what looks like more of a winnable division than it used to? Pittsburgh is not very good. You know, they're not bad, but they're not a team that you think is going to be much of a threat in the playoffs if they make it. The Baltimore Ravens are now going to be without Lamar Jackson, at least for this week. And they're still 3-1, so they're not looking bad, but I don't think they're the same team, especially without John Harbaugh. Cincinnati's a little disappointing at 2-2. And Cincinnati this week is at Miami. That should be a win for them. Imagine if Cleveland makes the playoffs. That and maybe the Las Vegas Raiders, if they were to make it, would be the biggest surprise. And one team that's not in, well, I guess they're in the hunt, but the Denver Broncos. I just wasn't totally sold on Bo Nix. And I think this is more of me being not totally realistic because I am not a Sean Payton fan anymore. What I mean by that, I didn't like some of his antics when he first took over. The Russell Wilson handling I didn't like, even though Russell Wilson didn't do himself any favors there. And I think Sean Payton got too much praise. He won a Super Bowl with New Orleans, and to me that is great. It's a major accomplishment. You should be getting a lot of credit for that. But some were making it out like he was the most coveted coach even when he wasn't available. When there was talk about him leaving New Orleans and maybe going back to Dallas where he used to coach as an OC. And people thought he would be a savior, maybe going to the New York Giants and being their savior. And not that he's a bad coach or an average coach. I just don't see him as one of the top coaches in football. If I'm looking today at the top coaches in football, well, it starts with Andy Reid. Definitely with Andy Reid. And because we get 7 or 8 new head coaches every year and guys like Mike Tomlin, who I really admired, is gone, John Harbaugh, I would think, is one of the better coaches in the NFL. And look what he's done with the New York Giants early on with a backup quarterback for the last 2 games, both wins. Sean Payton, I think, would be up there, but I don't put him in the top 4 or 5. And you get so many of these other coaches that are recirculating and not in one place for very long, and some of these coordinators. I think Ben Johnson is on the cusp of being a top 5 or 6 head coach in the NFL. What he did last year with the Bears was incredible. It's like he's doing more of it this year, at least early on. When I come back from this break, I'll get to the text line, but first things first, it'll be time for the good, the bad, and the ugly. This falls on the good. It is what comes up on Wednesdays, where you get to know the people with stories to tell. 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
5: Commute and the drive over from the windward side all look good. The H1 on the west side is slow townbound from Kualakai Parkway to the Aiea exit. At Pearl Harbor, Nimitz is backed up to Kamehameha Highway, and it's slow southbound on Kamehameha Highway after the Arizona Memorial. No slowdowns, though, going into Tripler or the Marine Base. There is some slow traffic on Kunia Road at the gates at Schofield.
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0: About 24 minutes after the hour of 6 a.m. on this Tuesday morning, it is the Gary Dickman Show on ESPN Honolulu, 92.7 FM and AM 1500. It is time, once again, for the good, the bad, and the ugly. On the good, Rainbow Wahine Volleyball. They had a perfect weekend, and they are perfect in every single way of looking at it in the Mountain West so far. 4-0, unblemished record, and all four of those victories in sweeps. They will try to keep that intact as they go up against San Jose State this Friday and Saturday, and just a little bit of free tickets for Friday night. And also, my new friend Steph Curry, who, of course, we got a selfie together over the weekend. The news that he is the NBA's career leader in total career earning. He did sign an extension. 2 years, $116 million. And I'll be honest, I did put a video last night on my Instagram and Facebook page. I'll put it on Twitter, hopefully today, of Steph Curry talking to about maybe 8 to 10 people in the media after the game. And as I'm, you know, taping, you know, some of his answers and stuff, it just really hit me. This guy 5 feet in front of me is going to be making over $60 million a year, which is, again, he deserved. But it was just, anyway, just something I noticed. I've never been that close to anybody.

who is in second place right now, but I believe it's between LeBron and a couple of other big stars. Remember, Michael Jordan didn't make this kind of money. Kobe Bryant didn't make this kind of money. But Steph Curry is, and this is crazy. But $600 million in his career, number one. Also, very early Sunday morning, the game started at 3:30 Hawaii time in Great Britain. You had Washington and the Indianapolis Colts. And what I have on the good list, even though I felt weird in a way putting it on good, Marcus Mariota going around the left side for a run in the first quarter before he got injured. It was a 35-yard run, and he was tackled from behind by none other than DeForest Buckner. And even Marcus, when he looked up and saw DeForest, you knew he was saying something. I would love to hear what it was. But DeForest Buckner not giving up on the play. And we have DeForest on every summer during training camp. And I know he looks forward to going up against Hawaii players. And I'm sure I always ask him about his sacks. And it wasn't a sack, but it was still a very impressive tackle that I'm sure DeForest Buckner will remember. Last but not least, on the good, for the first time in about a year and a half, are you ready for this? History in the making, or was in the making. The New York Jets, they got an interception. They got their first interception this year. They didn't get any last year. Minkah Fitzpatrick does get it against the Bears. It resulted in another loss, but that streak is over. Yay! Okay. On the bad, and there are plenty. Montana State going for the win at number one in the country at Idaho, and they are up by, I believe, 6 points, and the clock is running down as Idaho is moving the ball downfield, and their head coach decides to stop the clock with 1 second left to get his defense set. And his name is Brent Vigan, and they were up 34-27 with 1 second left. The clock was running with about 8 seconds left. Idaho had no timeouts left. So they're scrambling to get onside, and the Montana State coach does them a favor. You don't do that with a situation like that. 1 second left. So they get the touchdown, and they go for the two-point conversion. And they ended up beating the number one Montana State Bobcats 35-34, as it has been labeled by many, the worst timeout ever. Also bad, if you saw this in Major League Baseball on Saturday, there are ground rules in every stadium. And I'm sure most people are aware, but when the managers meet before the game with the umpiring crew, that's what they're going over, among other topics, I guess. But they go over, you know, what is a home run, where's the mark on the wall that is a home run, or below the wall is not a home run, where the foul pole is, little logistical thing. And apparently in Milwaukee, where they have basically a roof, if the ball hits that roof in fair territory, it is in play. Where if it hits the roof in foul territory, well, it's a foul ball. I don't think you can catch it. The Padres are down by one, I believe, in the ninth inning. One out, Ty France up at bat, and he destroyed that baseball. It was easily going to be a home run, except it hit the roof, and it fell straight down into left field where the left fielder caught it. It is an out, and the game was over with the next batter. That was bad or sad for San Diego. It would easily have been a home run. I felt really bad for Ty France and the Padres there. Another bad one, I guess. This is the top 25 voting for college football every week. And what I got now, let me pull this up here. Okay. And this just shows you what the SEC has going for it that is not right. And let me just get this exact stat in the ranking. I will get this in just a second. I promise you that. Scrolling. Okay. Iowa in the Big Ten plays Michigan, who is number 5 in the country. And they lost by 17. Excuse me, Ohio State, not Michigan. They lose to Ohio State, who was number 5 in the country. They lose by 17 at home. And Iowa dropped 6 spots in the top 25 poll from 14 to 20. Mississippi State played Alabama, who was number 7. They were at home and lost by 33 points, yet they only dropped 1 spot. And what people are bringing this, why they're bringing it up, is the SEC bias among voters. Why would Mississippi State get almost the same amount of votes
and Iowa get a significant amount.

0: less. The loss was by almost half the amount of points, and they were playing a higher-ranked team. There is a disparity there that should not exist. I don't like it. Devin Bush had a quote the other day playing for New England. I'm trying to get this right here in just a second. I'm going to pull this up. Where actually, he was on the Bolt, the Bears playing the Jets. Devin Bush on the Bears saying that he never even worked up a sweat, that it was one of the easiest games he's ever played. That's how bad the Jets are. Now, it's kind of a heavy quote, but one thing that was out there that justifies his point a little is that the play disparity. The Bears ran 89 plays on offense. The Jets ran only 32. So without playing every down, yeah, I can understand he didn't have to put much effort there. It was just a basic put down to the Jets, which they deserved after that game. The play disparity is something I don't think I've ever seen, 89 to 32. Last but not least on the bad, and I mentioned earlier that this has nothing to do with sports. There was a recent survey, and it was about airports, U.S. airport survey as far as how the satisfaction is for passengers. Travelers, passenger study. And Honolulu came up in this. They were next to last in the U.S. airport survey. I don't enjoy saying anything bad about Honolulu International Airport, Daniel Inouye International Airport. I don't. But I do agree with this. I have been to enough airports where we don't have enough to offer. We don't. Now, they say they're doing all of these expansions. In fact, the $7 billion airport modernization effort, $7 billion, including concession. And they're going to have an Alan Wong a restaurant with additional concepts from Alan Wong, I guess. The Waialua Bar and Cafe, they say, is already open. An MW restaurant. Anyway, when you travel out of here, am I wrong? Do people feel that way? When you go to, let's say, LAX, San Francisco, Las Vegas, airports I've been to this year, sometimes Phoenix, any airport. I mean, I've been to Chicago a number of times, Houston, Philadelphia a ton. They've got so much more to offer as far as restaurants or food or selections with bars and drinks and stores and even things where you can just, you know, get a massage or just really, really enjoy yourself before you get on a flight. And I'm sorry to say, but Honolulu does not have that. One of the things that bothers me also about Honolulu Airport is that if you leave on a red eye, there's basically no store open. You're not going to get food. You're very lucky if you do, if you leave on a flight, let's say from 9:30 on. So I don't want to harp on it, but I really felt strongly about it. And it's not surprising to me. And I'd like to find out who was the last airport. I'll find that out a little bit later, maybe by tomorrow. But it was the J.D. Power North America Airport Satisfaction Study. And Hawaii was next to last. And I am not surprised at that. On the ugly, while we have a minute or two, Jim Mora Jr., the whole situation with Colorado State losing their defensive coordinator. I don't know why you would fire a guy, basically, at halftime. That just doesn't happen. He basically relieved his defensive coordinator of his play calling, and then the defensive coordinator decided just to leave. But that was handled pretty poorly. Very ugly situation at Colorado State. It was ugly last night in Tampa Bay because the Yankees, four errors, three in the first inning, they lose to Tampa Bay. They are on the brink of elimination. They go home tomorrow, but that was an ugly, ugly game. Defensively speaking, I think two of the runs for Tampa were unearned, and that is a big reason why they lost. BYU football. This is ugly, but it's not a bad ugly. They won a football game the other day over the weekend, and they only passed for 62 passing yards. That just doesn't happen. There are all these really weird, kind of impressive stats in a way, as far as teams and different numbers, but that's the second fewest passing yards in a win in BYU history. The other was in 2022. They beat SMU in the New Mexico Bowl 24-23, and they had just 47 passing yards. Over the weekend, they beat TCU on the road 17-10. They only rushed for 154 yards, and pass for 62. By the way, TCU passed for only 72. That was an ugly win, but I'm sure BYU is not going to apologize for that. Lane Kiffin should apologize for running up the score against McNeese State, more specifically for scheduling McNeese State and not agreeing to a running clock in the second half. He didn't want to. And just basically wasn't going to cave in. So they ran up the score. I think it was like 53-14 or 63-14. It wasn't a game that I would have any interest in. One of those FBS versus FCS matchups that do absolutely nothing for me. That was an ugly win. And unfortunately, last on the ugly list, UH football game on Saturday. I wish it weren't true. That was an ugly performance. I do believe they'll come back this week. But last Saturday was just that. Any thoughts on what I had to say? I'd love to see or hear them at our number of 808-296-1500. Before we go to break, I want to remind you that Monday Night Football is coming up next week. And next week's game should be a great one, Rams and Buffalo. And you can join Pacheco and Hart for Monday Night Football at a big city diner that we'll find out in a couple of days which location. But you can enjoy half-off poo-poo between 3 and 6 p.m. and Modelo and Miller Lite pints are just $5. This is at all the big city diner locations for Monday Night Football. So whether you're a Bills fan, a Rams fan, or just a fan of the NFL, you're going to love it at Big City Diner in one of the locations from ESPN Honolulu.
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2: There's a new unconfirmed accident reported on the H1 at Kualakai Parkway. The slowest H1 traffic, though, starts at Kunia Road and continues to the IAEA exit. After Halava, the Moatalua Freeway is slow going over Red Hill, but there are no long backups yet at the Middle Street merge. After Middle, the H1 is good to downtown. From the east side, the H1 still clear all the way in, and no issues coming over from Windward, Oahu.

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8: Minutes before the hour of 7 a.m. on this Tuesday morning. It is the Gary Dickman Show along with Chris Shimabukuro in our ESPN Honolulu studios in downtown. I'm going to get a couple of texts in here. Thank you, everybody, for texting in. You still allowed the call the old-fashioned way, 808. 296-1500, and what I will, I'm going to ask this trivia question before I go to the text line, because I do have volleyball tickets to give out for Friday night. Friday night against San Jose State, and if you would like to win those tickets, 808-296-1500 is the phone number. I will let you know in just a second once again about the show tonight. It's the Joshua Walker Show, and that'll be a lot of fun at Ruby Tuesday. And I will give you the players who will be down there. I'm trying to think of a good volleyball question. Okay, I will ask you right now. This should be pretty easy. Give me the name of the starting setter for the Rainbow Wahine volleyball team. Starting setter, local girl, if that helps, and 808-296-1500 is that phone number, and you have to do it over the phone, not with a text, and if you get that question right, pair of tickets will be yours for Friday night. Okay, let me go back to the text line here at 808-296-1500, and here we go. Aloha, brother. Hope all is well. On the topic of UH football, apparently a lot of the sentiments going to Coach Timmy's way with the pump of last season and Coach Timmy's five-year deal, people will jump off the ship, especially if you start off 1-4. Maybe Coach Timmy needs to take a good look at the program in general. Go both. Well, I think you bring up one really good point among the many, is that once you sign that deal, there's not really any direct pressure, but in a way there is from the fans' perspective. Okay, now you're getting paid. You better continue to win. I think even more so, they'll be negative with their thoughts and reaction and responses than if he didn't have that extension. Not that they wouldn't be as upset or disappointed, but I think when you sign the deal, okay, well, you know, it's not what you've done. Not what you've done yet. Not what you've done yesterday. It's what have you done for me lately? long way around to getting to that. So I think there is something to that. I'm sure he's looking at the program and looking at anything and everything that could turn this around. I'm certain of that. That's what coaches do. And I know he is as dedicated as anybody. But we'll see about that. But anyway, thank you for the text. It's NDL next day. Listener, haters will be haters. Stop being so Jay. I do not know specifically what you are talking about, NDL. Maybe I'll get that tomorrow. On my good, bad, and ugly, I did have on the bad Honolulu Airport, Daniel Inouye International Airport, and somebody texted in. I agree, HNL is likely one of the worst. A small location like Reno has us beat hands down. I have not been to the Reno Airport, but I've been to airports. I mean, I've been to not a ton like some people, but I've been to enough. And there are some airports, you know, that are pretty small. Like I've gone to College Station, where Texas A&M is located. That is a really small airport. And I'm not really comparing Honolulu with that. But as far as an international airport, when you go to these rather big venues, if you will, you expect a little bit more of consumer-friendly things. In Philadelphia Airport, I don't know why this came to my mind right now, they have an area where you can take your pet, I guess they assume it's all dogs, and take them on a grassy area that is just inserted in one end of the terminal and have them relieve themselves for dogs. I have been at airports where you can get a massage. That's probably old by now. You can do that at probably a good number of places. But there's several airports where you have like nice sit-down formal restaurants. And not always do you have the time for that, but that is something that I like. More food options. Stores and restaurants that are open up later. And anyway, I made my point about it, but the texter is agreeing on that. This text, Gary finally being honest about UH football. I think we need Paul to call in and vent with Gary. Paul was very subdued on the fan's voice on Saturday. Well, when you say finally being honest, I feel like I'm always honest. And if they play, I mean, I'll give you an example. I did say that it was on the ugly from Saturday night. It was. I mean, I can't say, well, you know, Micah passed for 346. It wasn't that bad. That was actually a good aspect of the game. But overall, that was an ugly performance. And it's kind of like almost in 2 weeks in a row you've had that. But when they lost to, let's say, Stanford and UNLV, even though they did not play well against UNLV, I didn't feel the same about it as I did with these two losses. Because those are against teams, Wyoming and San Jose State, that they could have slash should have won. They should have beaten these teams. And it wasn't that those teams played exceptionally well. You got to give them credit for having a better game plan. Whatever the other reasons were, they were the better team. But Hawaii should have been better than them. UNLV is still a really good football team. Even though they might not be as dominant in the conference this year like they were last year, still a good football team. Hawaii didn't play well in that game. I feel like I'm always going to be my honest opinion. I will be a little bit more, I know, maybe a little bit more tactful. I'm not going to throw everybody under the bus, but that's because I don't think that is deserved. I mean, I haven't agreed with everything every coach has done at the University of Hawaii, but as I say often, I realize that they know more than I do. They're doing things for reasons that most of us, including me, are not aware of. And it's easy to be a Monday morning quarterback and be critical after the fact. But I'll give my honest opinion on if a team is good or not. But anyway, thank you for that text. Here's a text saying, speaking of refs, I met a guy while visiting Virginia 2 weeks ago who played for the New Mexico Lobos in the early 80s. He said Hawaii played hard. However, he said the refs in Hawaii were by far the worst homers that season. Thought it was interesting that after all those years, his biggest memory of playing Hawaii was the refs. Gary, I agree with you. Bad calls go both ways. And, yeah, remember back in the, I guess it was the 80s and 90s. This is a different sport, but college basketball. Georgetown used to come here almost every year for about 4 or 5 years. Patrick Ewing was a freshman, and they played UH Hilo and schools over here. And after a while, John Thompson said he's not coming here again if he can't bring Big East refs. And I don't want to put down the local refs here. But his thoughts were he was afraid his players would get hurt if there were Hawaii refs here. There was a very well-known situation in the Rainbow Classic back in the 70s with the Georgia head coach, whose name is escaping right now. Durham might be the last name. And they ended up walking off the court. They were so upset with a local rep. I'm not going to say the local refs are bad. I will say that at times coaches have felt that way, and maybe somewhat in some situation they're right, but probably not all. Everybody, again, likes to complain about the refs, but just an example, and thank you for that text, that's just an example of where other teams feel the same way, and I brought that up earlier. I'm sure New Mexico State fans and maybe players and media were saying, boy, those Hawaii refs really gave us a raw deal. They got away with everything. What homers. That's what happens. So we're not unique in our thoughts as far as fans, but just an example of that goes both ways, and it surely does. We'll come back and get ready to wrap things up in just a second. One more reminder about tonight. ESPN Honolulu presents the Joshua Walker Show live at Ruby Tuesday, Moanalua. It'll be at 6:30 p.m. It'll be Kanoa Leahy, Coach Walker, and I mentioned a couple of players are coming down. It will be, for the first time this season, Rachel Purser, freshman out of Las Vegas. She will be making her way there, and another freshman who's really come on strong of late, libero Cameron Holcomb. Both freshmen will be there tonight. You get some autographs, selfies, all that good stuff. It is prime rib night. See you tonight at Ruby Tuesday, Moanalua.
5: 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Falcons Saints on Monday night. Is that a big game?
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7: 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ESPN Honolulu traffic.
10: The East Side and Woodward Roads are all looking okay. No major slowdowns yet. There is some slow traffic on the west side. The H1 is below speed from the Kunia Road on-ramp to the IAA exit. After Halava, the Moanalua is slow as usual going over Red Hill. At the Middle Street merge, the Moanalua backed up to the Gardens. The H1 is backed up to the Nimitz exit at the east end of the airport viaduct. After Middle, you'll move okay to downtown.
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16: 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Dallas is looking for back-to-back wins following last week's second-half comeback victory over the Texans. 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
8: Got just a couple of minutes left in the show. Then it'll be Kanoa Leahy and Billy Hull. Let's talk sports. So for the volleyball tickets, we didn't get a winner yet. Somebody called up, where they hung up, I guess. Caller number two. If you are the second caller at 808-296-1500, those tickets for Friday night, Hawaii versus San Jose State, those tickets will be yours. So definitely give us a call if you want to win those free tickets. The season still has a lot of volleyball left, but as we know, it'll be gone before you know it, especially the home matches there. Let's see what we got here in the text line. Okay, about the Rainbow Classic that I brought up. Gary went to that game in the 70s. The team was Florida State, not Georgia. Thank you. UH was leading 30-10. Coach Durham was coaching Florida State. Thank you. It was Florida State. I was not around here at the time. I was still in school. But I remember hearing about that. And the official's name, who I really got to know later on, was a great official, and his name is escaping me right now. But he was involved with that. And there was that talk, I guess, maybe a rumor that when you go to Hawaii, the local refs are going to be against you. And it might have been, I think it would be more, well, it has to be more in basketball, because for football, we don't have any college refs here that I'm aware of. You're getting the conference refs, or if it's a non-conference game, you're getting them from another conference, but they're not here in Hawaii. Like for volleyball, they're all local officials. We have seen that. I'm not sure if it's like that if we hold tournaments here, but it is like that. For basketball, it has been like that in the non-conference game. And I know some people have brought that up over the years. I think, again, to blame the officials is a little overboard. And I think we got a lot of really good reps here. So with that, I want to remind you, we've got Major League Baseball coming up later today. It's the National League in action. Should be some great series there. And we'll be back tomorrow at 5 a.m. Roxy Bernstein will be my guest from ESPN Radio. He'll be in Chicago for Game 3 of the White Sox and the Cleveland Guardian. It's all the time I have. Have a great day, everybody. Aloha.
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24: There's slow traffic coming out of Waikai right now because of dark traffic signals. It's because of a fairly large power outage in the area from Hawaii Kai to Kuli'o'o. Over 1,800 HECO customers are affected. You'll move okay after Ele Lupe up to the freeway, and it's still clear through Kahala and Kaimuki. Windward traffic is okay on the west side. The H1 is slowest through the Waikele area, but the backups are longer now on both freeways at the Middle Street merge.
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0: What's up? Good morning. Let's talk sports. Kanoa Leahy, Billy Hull, ESPN Honolulu. We have Chris Shimabukuro, the production guy. He's doing his thing in the room next door. And we have Gary Dickman handing things off to us here, wearing very appropriately his Hawaii football shirt. We're going to talk a little more Hawaii football today with our resident football guru, Rich Miano, who's going to be joining us in this first hour from Aspen. That's right. He's up there for, I think, four rounds of golf. So it's, you know, the usual Miano vacay. He's going to be joining us, though, in just a little bit. And then in hour number two, we'll be talking with Mark Rolfing. He is our golf guru, and he is certainly one of the experts on all things golf, but particularly as it pertains to Hawaii. And the news coming out yesterday that the Lotte Championship in the LPGA will be played, what, like 6 months from now? Mm-hmm. 7 months from now? Over at the Plantation Course in Kapalua. The Plantation Course. You know, the one that...
1: I've got a few questions for Mark Rolfing. We're having him on.
0: You know, the one that did so much protesting and complaining about not getting sufficient water made available to it to water its course to make it tournament playable, thus leading to the PGA and the title sponsor Century of what used to be the Tournament of Champions, getting them to move and basically vacate their Hawaii stop, including the Sony Open. Remember that course? Well, apparently they got enough water to host another professional tournament.
1: That didn't take long.
0: No.
1: I wonder what's going on there.
0: It's almost like they used it as an excuse.
1: No.
0: Like the PGA was just trying to get out of Dodge in general anyway. And it just was a reason they could pin justification onto something.
2: Who'd have ever thunk it?
0: Yeah, I know.
2: How convenient.
0: It's like we're getting gaslit. And that never happens.
1: I mean,
0: anywhere in life.
1: I saw the news when it came out yesterday. It annoyed me greatly because, yeah. I mean, the whole thing about the water, and it was a very delicate thing, and obviously it's a serious thing, and we had to be careful about it because there are people over there. While there is a water shortage, they've had problems with the fires. It was a very delicate thing, and now all of a sudden it's apparently, oh, no big deal. Yeah, no problem at all. We can get this course good to go for the LPGA. I've got a lot of questions for Mark.
0: Yeah, I mean, lawsuits, all kinds of stuff of just like, you know, and it's like, yeah, you know, you have to prioritize water, especially following a disaster like what happened in Lahaina. And you know, there are certain people that are going to be prioritized on that list. And luxury golf courses is not, unfortunately, for them, not going to be at the top of the list. I think we all understand why. And now all of a sudden it's like, no more water. Oh, we lost the PGA. It's all their fault. Lawsuits, it's all their fault. And then it's like, we're going to bring another pro tournament to Kapalua Plant.
2: I am curious, what kind of guru is Billy Hull then, when you mentioned the two others that you have on the show?
0: Oh, a Hot Pocket guru.
2: Hot Pocket?
0: Yeah.
1: Sure.
0: A phlegm guru.
1: Yeah, there you go.
0: He's a number.
1: Well, knock on wood, it's been a good couple of days.
0: I know. He's a number of different gurus.
1: Yeah. Probably.
0: How'd things go for you this morning, Gary?
2: Went well. Started off talking about the volleyball team and how they've got such a good start in Mountain West play. But what I brought up today about volleyball was the RPIs that just came out yesterday. Hawaii does lead the Mountain West in volleyball RPI. UC Davis is not that far below them. And then you've got Wyoming. They do play the two toughest teams on their schedule on the road, though. I think as far as Wyoming and UC Davis RPI-wide, that's later on. But it was nice to see Hawaii leading the Conference A, which means if there is an opportunity, if they don't get the automatic bid, that they would have hopefully a good chance of getting an at-large. But even more so, nationally, they are 44th, I think I saw, in RPI.
0: Yeah, 44.
2: Which I think would also hopefully bode well, and you guys would know more about that. I know how basketball would work with that. If you have a 44 RPI, usually you're getting in as an at-large in basketball. Not always, but usually. In volleyball, I would hope it's the same way. What it meant to me is that right now things are looking good for them as far as the NCAA, even though we're really far away from that. I like those numbers that were out there.
0: Yeah, and like you said, they're playing some of the tougher teams on the road, and so if they are able to win those matches or the majority of those matches, you would imagine that would then reflect favorably in the RPI. You know, going through this conference, I think top shelf of the Mountain West Conference probably does a little bit more for you, or at least prevents you from sliding as much in the RPI rankings as going through and traversing the Big West Conference schedule. I think that argument is pretty legitimate there. And so, yeah, they're sitting in a good spot. I mean, we knew going into this season, at least among the teams that were preseason picked to finish at the top of the Mountain West. The four teams above Hawaii, they were preseason fifth. The four teams above Hawaii, they were playing all of them on the road. And so one of them was Grand Canyon, which was the preseason pick to finish third. And Hawaii does what they did to them in sweeping them twice and then absolutely just waxing them in that last set of night two where they won 25-10 in set three. So, yeah, they're in a good spot. And I think, Billy, you know, you've been covering this team here and obviously going through a huge transition with a new coaching staff. And there were some uncertainties, right? There were some concerns like, all right, this is going to be a bit of an uphill challenge for this collection of players, for these new coaches, and just getting everybody aligned, getting everybody on the same page. They seem to have done so, though, pretty seamlessly and are now showing signs of like continuously getting a little bit better and sharper and more refined. You know, the way that you're getting these kinds of outside hitting contributions from Panaratkai and Tally Hawkins. I mean, Tally Hawkins was unreal on night two at Grand Canyon. What they have been doing defensively, they are one of the best in the country in opponent hitting percentage. And they're still not really getting or they haven't quite gotten Shalae Reed untracked at that opposite side. And imagine when she starts to get a little bit more comfortable and they're able to shore up that opposite pin and make it a little bit more of a constant and consistent threat. I mean, they're going to be really, really tough to solve.
1: Right. That's the thing is this Panaratkai, she comes on the team this year. She's been amazing. I think a lot of the returnees have stepped up their game from last year. They kind of saw this as a new opportunity, and they've all seemed to have taken that next step. But you're right. Shalae Reed, that's the one area where we really haven't seen her. And we saw a glimpse. She was pretty good in that Baylor match before she went down with the injury. But still, if they suddenly are able to get Shalae Reed playing up to her capabilities, think about how much better that team will be. There's so many, you know, I said it before, like I could say so many positive things about what I've seen this year. This is as impressed as I've been with the coaching staff and what they've been able to get out of a team that I've covered at the University of Hawaii in a long time. It just seems like they're so well coached. And I just want to point to, look when they play team, the same team twice. It was Central Arkansas. It was what they've done the first couple of weeks at conference. They make adjustments on the fly from day to day within 24 hours, and they go out there and do some unbelievable things. 14 blocks from this team against Grand Canyon in night two, and just the way that they were able to kind of read the, understand the other team's tendencies and figure things out and adjust their block and make these adjustments to play so well. The fact that they held Grand Canyon to 144 on night two, and also the way they serve. We talked about this team serves so much better, so much more difficult than they did last year. There's just so many things they do. And yes, they're going to have to play a couple of good teams on the road. But for the most part right now, to me, they are the best team in the conference. The RPI numbers kind of back them up, and they put themselves in good position. If, you know, they make the tournament and something happens over there, I don't know exactly how it'll work out, but they put themselves in position to maybe not have to win the tournament. I wouldn't want to go that far. I wouldn't want to leave it up to that. But at the same time, I still think right now they're playing better than anyone else in this conference.
0: And I think just going back to the RPI stuff and being in this league, I think if this was the Big West, you would almost already just be resigning yourself to the fact that it's going to be a one-bid league. I don't think you automatically do that with the Mountain West. Yes. I think there is enough competitiveness at the top of the stack, like that top five, maybe six teams. Yeah, I mean,
1: we don't really know exactly.
0: Sure, sure.
1: Yet, right?
0: But I don't think you can make the same presumption. It might end up being just a one-bid league. But I don't think you make the same presumption this early in the season with the Mountain West as you would with the Big West going like, yeah, that's probably going to be a one-bid.
2: When Panaratkai came in, were the expectations, I mean, I guess with every new player, you hope she's as good as she is, but did you think she would be as outstanding as she has been so far?
1: I mean, I heard some good things, but playing like this, no, I don't think. I didn't see it coming. We saw her play a couple of exhibition matches in the spring, and she definitely kind of had the look of someone that's been through, you know, the rigors of playing Division I volleyball and could add something to this team, no doubt about it. But the level that she's been playing at this season, yeah, I don't know. I don't know how many people saw that.
0: No, I think, you know, when she was in the Horizon League and she was, you know, one of the best players in that conference for a couple of years at Purdue Fort Wayne before transferring to Dayton. In Dayton, she put up pretty good numbers.
1: But she didn't play a whole lot.
0: But didn't play a whole lot. Yeah. And you know, this year she has taken it to another level. And like, dare I say, because of the all-around aspect of her game, you know, what she has been able to do in terms of defensive numbers, digs, what she's doing from the the service line, you know, hitting, prolific nature of her hitting, the percentage of her hitting efficiency-wise. Like, I mean, dare we say she's like a conference player of the year candidate, and I don't think that was necessarily what people were expecting. I think they were expecting her to be pretty good. I think she has definitely outperformed some of what was expected.
2: She's a senior, of course. Does she get another year? Is that in the 5 years span that is now going on with college athletes, or is this it for her?
1: I think she does. She's only played 4-4, and as far as I know, that's what the rule is. I haven't asked.
2: Okay.
1: You know, I know that there's, for instance, Tali Hawkins has another year to play, but I don't know necessarily for sure if she's coming back or not. She might decide to do other things. That's part of the five-year thing now, right? They have a little bit more options after 4 years. But no, I'm not 100% sure if she has a year of eligibility left or not.
2: But she's been, I mean, fascinating to watch really from day one. I mean, that first opening week tournament, I mean, I wasn't even familiar with her, and I thought going away from that Baylor match, watching it up close, she was fantastic.
1: Well, if you remember when they had the all-conference team come out, Shalay Reed was the only one from UH to make it. Ponte-Rocca is going to be in the conversation for player of the year, I think. I think Miliani Sylvester in the middle, good chance to make it as a middle blocker. Victoria Leyva, I think she might have a chance to make it as a libero. So in terms of what was expected of this team and what we're actually seeing, you can pretty much say across the board, whether it's a Rachel Purser coming in as that second middle as a freshman and what she's doing this year, whether it's a Cameron Holcomb coming off the bench as this defensive player that's serving like crazy. She's on this amazing service run in conference play right now. It just seems like every single position, every single player, everyone is stepping up their game. And I think the biggest reason for that is because this coaching staff is putting them in the best possible positions to play the best that they can.
0: But what she has been able to do, I think, specifically out of system, she's been so unbelievably effective when they have been out of system. High ball sets, everyone knows it's going to her. Sometimes it's far off the net, and she's still able to find. She has a wide array of shots, a wide fan. She really has been dynamic. It's been fun to watch. We are going to be down at Ruby Tuesday. We'll be in your neck of the woods this evening there, Gary, for another edition of the Joshua Walker Show. And a couple of freshmen are going to join Joshua Walker down there. We'll have Rachel Purser, who's been a phenomenal freshman in that middle position for Hawaii, and Cameron Holcomb, who has kind of established herself over the last several weeks as being one of the go-tos off the bench as a serving sub and defensive specialist, and quite the interview, as it turns out, as well. So looking forward to talking with them at Ruby Tuesday at the Moanalua Shopping Center. That'll get going at 6:30. So get on down there. If you can't get on down there, of course, you can follow here on ESPN Honolulu. We're going to be cutting this a little short. We have our resident football guru, Rich Miano, joining us. Do you want to leave us with anything?
2: One last thing. Speaking of volleyball again, Tiff Wells put this out there. I guess there is volleyball bracketology out there. And yesterday when it came out, they had Hawaii in the Lexington region going up against Fairfield. No seed there, but the winner of that match would get number 5, Stanford. I mean, for whatever that's worth, we know it's only bracketology.
0: Yeah.
2: But it's nice to know that people outside of the Mountain West are seeing that Hawaii's got a good team going, and maybe they are a team that will make
1: Where's that regional?
0: Lexington.
1: Wouldn't Kentucky have to be in that?
2: Well, Kentucky is.
0: They would be on the other in the other pod, so to speak.
2: Kentucky is the number one seed there. Number two is
1: only four teams in the first round?
2: There's 16 teams.
1: Yeah. But, I mean, they wouldn't be playing in Lexington. To start.
2: Oh, they'd be in the Lexington region.
0: Yeah.
2: Not playing.
1: Sorry, I wasn't totally freaking out as someone that might be covering this. Like, what? Where would they? So they'd be playing in Stanford, Palo Alto?
0: Don't worry, Billy. They'll probably be closer to Vegas. Okay?
2: They don't give the sites or anything. They just say what regional it is.
1: Okay.
2: They have Hawaii going up against Fairfield. It does say Eugene.
0: Wow.
2: I didn't notice that. It's in Eugene.
1: It's in Eugene.
0: It does have the location.
2: Yeah, they have Oregon and Tennessee and the other sub-regionals. Didn't see that at first.
1: Wow, that'd be the third time in 4 years it'd be in Eugene.
0: Well, they're either going to Eugene or Seattle. Those are hard rules. It's death taxes, and if Hawaii makes the NCAA tournament, they go to Eugene or Seattle.
2: Right. How many times against UW?
1: Can I see that, by the way? I'm just curious.
0: Ooh, Gary refusing to hand the iPod to Billy. He is holding it up. In fact, still not allowing you to put your dirty fingertips on his iPad. He's saying,

0: I will send
1: I'm
0: you the pic.
1: I'm freshly showered, man. I'm all good.
0: Wow, you do not want Billy messing with device.
1: It's like the announcer holding the microphone. Yeah, you will never give it up.
0: You can't
1: no
0: give it
1: what.
0: Up. It's a rule. Yes. You can't give it up. All right.
2: But I thought that, anyway, I thought that was pretty interesting. Just to see Hawaii mentioned like that.
0: Really quick, though. That was a thing. That stood out to me because Billy actually reached out to grab the iPod. Like, can I take a look at this? And Gary just held it up like, oh, no, you can't. And Gary, unapologetic here. It's like, oh, what? Was I supposed to give it to him? Heck no.
2: Every now and then when I hold something up for you guys, it goes to a different picture or a different page. And I hate
0: that. Oh, that was your concern?
1: Ooh,
0: was
1: there might be some other pictures on there.
0: Oh, wow. Either way, some major Gary Dickman paranoia on display in that moment. Gary, we appreciate
2: you,
0: man. Thank you very
2: show.
0: Much. Listen to him every morning, 5 to 7. And, of course, he precedes our show, Let's Talk Sports, which is 7 to 9 daily. All right, we're going to take a break. Our resident football guru, Rich Miano, will join us on the other side. 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
4: If you're coming in from Hawaii, Kai, allow extra time. The traffic lights are out on Kalani on Oli Highway at Kuleo'o because of a power outage, and traffic is backed up into Hawaii Kai. HECO says over 1,800 customers are affected in that area. After Kuleo'o, you'll move okay to the freeway, and it's still clear to downtown. Windward traffic is good. From the west, traffic is slow at both of the merges, but no incidents are reported.
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9: Kevin Kugler here from Thursday Night Football on Westwood One. 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Dallas is looking for back-to-back wins following last week's second-half comeback victory over the Texans. 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

0: Let's talk sports. Kanoa Leahy, Billy Hull, ESPN, Honolulu, 808-296-1500, the number to call or text. But we're going to hit the pause button on reading some texts here for a second because we got to make room for our resident football guru who couldn't join us yesterday because he traveled early Sunday to Aspen. That's where he goes on his vacations. He likes to play a lot of golf, rub elbows with some of the, elite and upper echelon people in our society. And he joins us now, though, from Aspen. Rich Miano, what's up, Rich? Good morning. How are you?
1: Good morning, fellas. How's everything going in Honolulu?
2: The power was out in East Honolulu again.
1: Here you go.
0: Yeah, good thing you're not there because it was in your neck of the woods that it's a Tuesday. So instead of Taco Tuesday, we celebrate power outages in East Honolulu these days.
1: It's been at least 12 times this season. I hate to say Banana Republic. People don't have a lot of sympathy for people that live on East Oahu. But, wow, we lose our power more than any other community in the state of Hawaii. John Green, are you listening?
0: It is kind of unreal. It is actually pretty unreal. I think the power grid is reliant on a hamster on a wheel. I've made that joke a few times. All right, we have Rich Miano joining us, our resident football guru. How's the golf so far in Aspen, Rich?
1: Undulating greens, elevation, the ball travels a little further. You know what? I'm hoping it's better today, but I did not lose my shirt literally. So I'm okay going into day number two.
0: Okay. All right. So this is going to be day number two. So round two of how many are we, how many rounds of golf are we playing up there?
1: Four rounds. I'm trying to get ready for the PGA. You know, I'm not a lift tour guy. I'm a PGA guy. I need to get four rounds in.
0: Well, it's awesome, man. We're happy for you. We know that you're having a good time. And we are appreciative that you still carve out some time to talk story with us. You've had a little bit of time now amid the trip to Aspen and a little bit of the golf to ponder a little bit more on what transpired on Saturday, Hawaii, San Jose State football. It was a winnable game for sure, but we saw some execution issues, a whole lot of penalties. We had Timmy Chang on our show yesterday talking about how he was processing it. What has stood out to you now as you have digested what has now been a 1-4 start here to Hawaii after that loss to San Jose?
1: Well, because of my travel plans on early Sunday morning, Rob DeMello and I filmed Hawaii football final late Saturday evening, and I was still pretty upset. And when I was asked my overall grades for offense, defense, and special teams, I think I was a little harsh. So I want to make a retraction, but I am going to keep the defense. I'm going to keep the defense at a D because I think they really have struggled. But I had the offense at a D. And then the defense, I would say, is a C because, you know, there was a lot of tackles for losses. There were some plays. Again, they didn't get the turnovers that they need to get to win football games. But I thought the defense played pretty good. And then the special teams, I had graded them a D, and that was a season-long grade. But I'll tell you what, between the punter and the kicker, they still have some issues with some, you know, things that they're doing special teams-wise, but they have a punter, and they do have a good kicker. So, I'm putting them as a C as well. But I'm telling you, this is the inflection point of the season. And when I talk about that, I mean, they've got the two maybe most athletic, two of the best teams on their schedule coming up. They could easily be 1-6, and it's going to be how they play and how they compete and how they clear up penalties and how they execute. And if they're, you know, competitive in these next two football games and playing good football, they still will have a season that won't be a huge disappointment.
2: You know, Rich, one thing I wanted to ask you, and I asked Timmy about this yesterday, is I think the thing that had me scratching my head the most or pulling my hair out or whatever was the penalties, and specifically the pre-snap penalties. I think, Kanoa, would you say there were seven of them in that game for UH? So when you see seven pre-snap penalties, to me that's saying that it's getting in their heads a little bit. What do you do when it gets to that point where they're now, it seems like, making a lot of mental mistakes, maybe because of just how much of a struggle it's been this season?
1: I agree with that 100%, and the more I think about that, when you look at the amount of penalties pre-snap and how they were on offense, four holding penalties in the first half, who has the pressure been the most intense? It's this offense. It's this offense that has struggled for the previous four games and now really five games other than a good half here, a good series here. They've had some flashes, but for the most part, red zone has been the dead zone. For the most part, they can't get the vertical passing game going. For the most part, they haven't developed a consistent running game. So, again, we went into that game, and we talked to, you know, their staff, and they said 4 touches potentially for Devon Rice. Devon Rice, I think, ended up with 6 or 7 or 8.
0: Four touches so, per quarter was what they were trying to track, right?
1: Per quarter, right. So they're not getting the ball in the hands of their most explosive player. The positives were Delvin Alves had a nice game in terms of over 100 yards receiving. I thought that Juju Smith played phenomenal on defense. I thought the kicker and punter were phenomenal. But again, if you have 12 penalties, if you have holding calls 4 times in the first half, that's the reason you're shut out. This team's not good enough to play behind the chains. This team's not good enough to have administrative pre-snap penalties to play behind the chains. They're not developing that running game that they need to have, which takes pressure off the offensive line, who's probably the most maligned unit on this football team. So there's issues going forward. But, again, I still remember, I think it was 2004, when the University of Hawaii was a pretty good football team. We lost to Boise State, I think it was 72-14, in Fresno State, 62-6 in consecutive games. We went on to win the next 5 football games. How do you do that? There was no lower point mentally. Everybody thought we sucked, including the players, the coaches, the community, everything else. And, you know, we won the next 5 games in a row. So it goes to show you that if you can believe in what you're doing, if you can execute.

0: 4 touches a quarter, 16 touches a game. So that's what they, that's what you're told is the plan, the mindset going in offensively. Then you see that he only ends up getting 6 touches. And so that would suggest to you that they got away from whatever they had planned. When you think about that, and especially how the game went, where I think a lot of people were thinking, you got to get this guy the ball. He's one of your biggest playmakers. When you see that and you see them going away from what the plan was supposed to be, just what does that tell you?
1: It's more than frustrating. And then you have to start to question, is this play calling? Is this philosophy? Are the plays getting in on time? Are they actually, you know, because here's another thing, Billy, and that's on the point where you're talking about is normally you script 5 or 10 plays, the opening plays of a drive. Well, if Hawaii's scripting plays, why are they so anemic in the first quarter? Why is it so hard, you know, to get this offense started? And again, you have to think about everything from play calling to communication to what kind of stress, what kind of fundamentals that they're executing. There's so many issues potentially with this offense, but it's your job as the head coach, it's your job as the coordinator to figure out why it has been such a struggle.
2: We're talking with our resident football guru, Rich Miano. How much do you think that defensive front by San Jose State kind of messed with Hawaii in terms of that game plan that maybe prompted some of those pre-snap, antsy types of penalties and even the holds, right? I mean, you had those two ends are no joke, Jeremiah Tuiila'ila and Justin Stearns. They have veteran linebackers, even though they weren't guys that played a whole lot the previous years. Like, they had to bide their time, and they've been putting up strong numbers. And so 3 sacks by that San Jose State defense. How much does that tend to contribute to those kinds of penalties?
1: Yeah, I do think that's an issue, and I do think that Hawaii has a problem in terms of picking up stunts, in terms of athletic defensive ends. And I also think they have a problem with being able to execute versus a 3-man front. And this is the same thing Timmy Chang saw as a quarterback when he was playing for Hawaii. What people would do is the appearance of what they call assimilated pass rush, and then they would drop and rush 3 and cover with 8. And I think that's right now, because you have a quarterback that's not involved in the running game. You don't have a lot of quick throws. You're not getting the ball into the hands of Devon Rice. So people think if you rush 3 and drop 8, it's kind of a prevent, kind of an umbrella defense. That's what Timmy struggled as when he was a quarterback, and that's what this offense is struggling as. And I think that's now the new recipe, is to show blitz, get them to check into max protection or whatever their checks are, and then drop 8, cover 4.
2: Yeah, I don't think that's going to be something that they won't continue to see. That's almost sort of the blueprint that's out on them. And so it would, you know, lead you to believe, well, that's why they would want to get the ball in the hands of a Devon Rice and try to exploit the fact that you have a little bit of these lesser stacked boxes that they're facing defensively and these, you know, more false fronts. But I guess that's the chess game, right? That's the cat and mouse of, how you're going to call that defensive bluff if they are showing a more stacked box or if they are showing blitz. So how can they adjust to that look? I mean, you've been on the sideline. You've been in that chess match calling on the defensive side. What can the offense do to really kind of exploit that and maybe change the look that they're seeing from these defenses a little bit more consistently?
1: Yeah, and they told us they would do this too. It's the quick game. It's the smoke throws. It's the bubble screens. It's the hitches. It's also the quarterback running. And I know everybody's concerned about Michael Alihato getting hurt. He has to be limited involved in the running game where there is a quarterback power. There is a quarterback counter. I'm saying he needs to know when to get down. He needs to know when to run around. We can't afford to get him hit necessarily. But if you don't add him into the game, if you don't throw the quick game, if you don't throw screens and all those other things, it's tough to win when there's 8 guys covering 4 receivers. And again, without a quarterback threat to run, it limits what you can do. And that's the biggest fear. Mike is good. And another thing they're doing is the defensive ends are smart enough to get to the level of the football. So they're containing him, not letting him scramble. Because when Mike is the best is when he is throwing on the run out of the pocket. In the pocket, there's not a lot of throwing lanes for a 5'10 quarterback. So they're people are understanding, keep him in the pocket, do not let him scramble, he's not going to run on us, and they're not throwing quick game, and they have not established a run.
0: I will say this, we've been talking about it on the show, it seems like week after week, that how do you find the big play?

0: plays. How do you get the big plays to get you going? And after getting shut out in the first half, Devin Alves comes in and makes a couple of huge plays. The first play in the second half, the big game, then the touchdown, and finally showed a receiver that could give this offense some big play ability. What did you see out of him? What do you kind of know about him? And is he a guy that can come on the second half of the season and give him more of that?
1: Well, you know, he made that spectacular catch to open up the first play of the third quarter, and then he had that touchdown on that what looked like some type of over route, corner route. So he did show, again, when you look at these guys athletically, when you look at practice, it's not like they don't have the size, the speed, the athleticism. It's just, I don't know if it's game reps. I don't know if their ability to get off the press, which has been in question in terms of when people actually do get their hands on these receivers. But they have to have that outside threat. And the fact that they have one on tape right now, maybe that will open up an outside vertical stretch. Maybe that will open up some type of, you know, middle area attacks when you get the safeties playing a little bit deeper, when you get the corners. And that opens up the quick game as well. So the fact that they finally have found a receiver that appears to be able to, you know, go deep and have some of these explosives, some of this vertical passing game, should help them moving forward. But again, you still got to get both receivers working. You got to get some, it seems like it's almost discombobulated in terms of what their attack is, what their approach is, and how they execute their game plan.
2: Now, hindsight 2020, of course. Where do you stand, though, in general, on the idea of going for two or not in the situation where Hawaii scores that touchdown? It's still relatively early in the second half, but they are down two on the scoreboard. They elect to kick the PAT to trim it down to one. Would you have gone for two? Would you have liked to have seen them go for two in that situation? Or Billy brought this up. I think there are a lot of people that feel generally that you don't necessarily chase those points until you get maybe deeper into the ball game.
1: Yeah, and it was right at that point where it's not an easy call for Coach Chang. But I think if you want to show confidence in your offense, you want to keep the momentum. Because when you're on defense, if you do stop a two-point conversion, that's a heck of a momentum changer. Even though they score the touchdown, you stop them from getting the two-point conversion. But I think if you're an aggressive offensive play caller, which, you know, I give Timmy credit for the previous 3 or 4 years, you know, would June throw? Would Eddie go? Would Timmy throw? Would he go? And here's a scenario where he had a chance to go and really give this offense some confidence. And they have this package with Tama. We talked about this pregame. I think when it's inside the five, they display this package on the 11-yard line. Inside the five, with his power as a runner, with a dual threat on the perimeter, with the ability to do the wildcat with Tama, I think you go. That's your two-point play. And I think if you get it, that's going to let the defense go out there and really dominate. What's happening with this defense is the dam eventually breaks. The psychological kind of damage of going down the field and not getting it in fourth down, going down to the red zone and not converting, not scoring touchdowns. It's been psychologically damning to this team. And it's also been physically damaging in terms of the amount of plays that they're on the field, the amount of possessions the opponent gets. But I think right now the biggest thing with this football team is more mental than physical.
0: All right, Rich, I know the greens are calling, the fairways are waiting for you to get out there. But real quick, Drake May, who knew? The only thing to get Drake May going is to play Josh Allen and the Buffalo Bills in that defense. How did you feel watching Patriots Bills? How does a Rich Miotto handle a situation when Drake May is going up against Josh Allen's team?
1: Well, first of all, Billy, you know I'm a quarterback apologist. And when you was talking about Drake May not being the guy after he was the runner-up to the MVP last year, took them all the way to the Super Bowl, I just knew he was ready for a breakout game, hoping it wasn't against the Buffalo Bills. And unfortunately, it did happen. But I'll be honest with you. I'm almost glad that he had a breakout game and that he'll have less pressure and people will start to realize that even Mike Alihato, it's the same thing. When you don't win as a quarterback, too much blame is blamed on you when you don't win. And when you win, too much love. And you're never as good as they say you are, and you're never as bad either. You're somewhere in the middle, Billy. And my Patriots still could come back and shock the Seattle Seahawks.
0: Hey, you know what? I just hope you're somewhere in the middle of every fairway today, buddy. Good luck out there.
2: Yeah, yeah.
1: If I am, look for a record score and a lot of money in the pocket.
2: Right on, Rich. Have a good one, man. Always a pleasure.
1: To you guys.
2: All right, safe travels. The one and only resident football guru of our show, Rich Miano. All right, we're going to go ahead and take a commercial break. We'll get to some text messages. Feel free to call in as well. As mentioned, Mark Rolfing of NBC and the Golf Channel is going to join us at the top of the hour. We'll talk about the announcement yesterday that the LPGA's Lotte is moving to the plantation course at Kapalua, and that's going to be put as sort of a double-dip Hawaii corner of the LPGA tour schedule with the Nanea Cup. Is it the Nanea Cup? Is that what they are calling it? Nanea Cup over on Hawaii Island. That's going to be the previous week, and then they'll go over to Maui, which is not going to be a very easy 1-2 from a television production standpoint, and I'm sure Mark Rolfing knows a little something about that side of things as well, but certainly a very cool wrinkle in the schedule from a golf standpoint here in the state of Hawaii. We'll get his thoughts on that. Again, that's at the top of the hour, but plenty of room to get your calls and your texts in. 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
5: There was an accident reported on Farrington townbound at Waialmea Street in Hotokaihale. Looks like it might already be out of the way. If you're coming in from the west, the slow traffic starts on the freeway at the Middle Street merge and continues from there to Makiki. The three windward highways are okay. Still have a power outage on the east side. The signals are out on Kalani on Oli Highway at Kuleo'o, and it's got traffic backed up into Hawaii Kai at the Marina Bridge.
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11: I am reincarnated. I'm a stargazing. Life goes on. I need all my babies.
12: Woke up looking for the broccoli. Hot key, keep a horn on me. That could my seat. IP, ownership, the blueprint.

0: All right, all heck is broken loose in the production room. Chris is losing it. He is trying to answer the phones furiously. We had the Mr. Big White Sounder in that last commercial break, so it is on like Donkey Kong. We were trying to wonder, I did that Aspen thing, right? And that just like came sort of instinctively when we described where Rich Miano was. He was in Aspen. And it's like, wait, that's from Dumb and Dumber, right? And you were like, is it? And I was like, I'm pretty sure. And so we looked it up. And yes, Lloyd Christmas, played by Jim Carrey, when they are really kind of at rock bottom, right? And they discover that the head of their pet bird was cut off, and they thought that it was, you know, it had just fallen off. And so he said, we got no food, we got no jobs, our pets' heads are falling off. And then he goes into this thing because Harry, right, asked him, well, where are we going to go, Lloyd? We got to get out of here. Where are we going to go? He says, I'll tell you where. Someplace warm. A place where the beer flows like wine. Where beautiful... Where beautiful women instinctively flock like the salmon of Capistrano. I'm talking about a little place called Aspen. Yeah, that's what it is.
1: What a great movie.
0: I'm glad we located that. That was a great movie.
1: Which brings up, there is a pretty good top five list we could do that we haven't done on the show before. Top five Jim Carrey movies.
0: Ooh. I mean, Dumb and Dumber's up there. Ace Ventura's up there.
1: I mean, I'd put The Mask up there. I love The Mask.
0: You love The Mask, man. The Mask wasn't really.
1: Would you put The Truman Show up there? He's got so many different things he did. Would you put The Truman Show up there?
0: I think I might put The Truman Show up there.
1: Would you put Liar Liar up there?
0: I would put Liar Liar above The Mask for sure. And I think that it does
1: Ace
0: crack
1: Ventura,
0: my top five.
1: Ace Ventura 1 has to be in the top five.
0: Yeah, 2 wasn't that bad either. But Dumb and Dumber might be. That might be number one for me. Oh, yeah. No, I don't know.
1: Me, Myself, and Irene?
0: Yeah, that's a great one, too. Okay, I think I go Dumb and Dumber. I think I go Me, Myself, and Irene, ooh, number 2. I think I go Ace Ventura 3. Liar, Liar 4. And yeah, I'll give him the Truman Show, which is a little bit of a branch out in his acting chops.
1: What about The Cable Guy?
0: I didn't love The Cable Guy. Didn't love it.
1: It was a little dark, yeah.
0: It was like a little annoying after a while.
1: Yeah, man, he had quite the run, though. He had quite the run. I watched Ace Ventura 1 so many times, I basically had the whole movie. I could recite it from beginning to end.
0: What about Ace Ventura 2?
1: Not as much.
0: Not as much?
1: Hard to beat the first one. I like The Mask, though. You didn't like The Mask, huh?
0: I like The Mask. It was okay. What about Eternal Sunshine of the Spotless Mind?
1: You know, I did not see that.
0: That was that movie was kind of out there, man. That was a little out there.
1: Do you give him credit for which Batman was he in when he played the Riddler?
0: No, no.
1: But that was the worst Batman of all time, right? Yeah. Who was the...
0: Was Batman
1: that George
0: Forever?
1: Clooney? Was that George Clooney the...
0: Yes.
1: Yeah, that...
0: That was the Batman.
1: He was the
0: that
1: only
0: had...
1: good thing in it, I thought, was the Riddler. I thought he was the only good thing in that entire movie. Arnold was in it, right? What was he? Blue Freeze? No.
0: Mr. Freeze.
1: Mr. Freeze, yeah. Thank you. Blue Freeze.
0: Was that Batman Forever? Was that what it was?
1: I don't remember.
0: I forget which one it was, but that may have been the one where the bat suit had nipples. That was another turnoff, I think, for a lot of people. All right, 808-296-1500 is the number to call or text. Texter says, golf isn't a real sport. Waste tons of water. Better off turning that space into basketball courts and soccer fields that kids can actually move their bodies on. Yeah, I mean,
1: need a lot of basketball courts and soccer fields.
0: Soccer fields require a lot of water too. But point made. You know, I think there's room for golf. I think a lot of community members feel like there might be too many golf courses in some areas and some spaces across the state. And I totally understand that. I think the water issue is the thing that is particularly peculiar as it pertains to Kapalua because of everything that we have seen, the whole controversy, all of the lawsuits around that. The suing of Maui Land and Pineapple on that side of the island on the part of the ownership company of Kapalua and the fact that they were basically saying, hey, look, they didn't make water available to us. It was their fault. And that is really the reason why, this dried up course, we could not maintain the PGA's presence and the Century left. And it was like, well, I don't know. It's now starting to look like maybe they were searching for an excuse to get out of Dodge because just miraculously now you're able to very easily pivot to where now you can host an LPGA event. Like it makes all of that water stuff seem a lot more like it was gaslighting.
1: Mr. Popper's Penguins. He also had some duds.
0: Yeah,
1: pretty up and down ride on the Jim Carrey filmography.
0: Bruce Almighty?
1: Bruce Almighty was actually not bad.
0: Okay.
1: I remember thinking it was okay.
0: What about Sonic the Hedgehog?
1: Oh, actually, I heard it was good, but I did not see it.
0: What about Sonic the Hedgehog 4?
1: Did he do four of them?
0: I don't know. Did they make four Sonic the Hedgehog movies?
1: He made
0: movies?
1: A couple at least, right? Yeah, I didn't see any of them. Maybe I've outgrown.
0: Oh, what about, he was also the Grinch, right? How the Grinch Stole Christmas?
1: Oh, yeah.
0: That was pretty good, right? That was a good movie. Yeah. I don't know if it's a top five for me, but it's a pretty good movie. All right, let's get to another text message here. Hi, guys. Curious if you read about Glenn Wakai and company's trip to Asia. Understand the reasoning behind it and appreciate the effort to expand pipelines. Also love that it has attracted a couple of baseball players to UH in the last couple of classes. You had Kansei Madness on football side. You have Itsuki Takemoto on the baseball side. However, the law of supply and demand, if there is a lot of unknown talent in Asia, there's 70 teams in the Power Four conferences that will pounce and will be back to square one. Lastly, I think the stardom and hype of players that they hoped to get by doing this was natural. Itsuki did have hype when he committed. Kansei did not. It's like the failed attempts to start a new chant or fan tradition. It needs to happen organically and not be forced. Sorry for the long text. Yeah, I don't think it should be, and I don't know if I would credit Glenn Wakai's trips to Asia as being the reason that Hawaii was able to successfully recruit some of the players that they did. I think he is promoting, though, this effort to try to expand UH's brand athletically and otherwise to Asia, which I think is smart. And I don't think it necessarily needs to just be born out of the motivation of, oh, let's market ourselves and let's bring in the next great marketing story, the Tokyo Toe, who took the country by storm, and that had a lot of benefits certainly for the profile of the UH football program and the institution as a whole. I don't know if you want to go with that purpose in mind. I just think it's a smart move because, as this texter alludes to, there's talent there. There's talent there, and there is a natural sort of geographic proximity that is more advantageous for Hawaii than it is for programs that are on the U.S. continent. And so, you know, it's similar to what you saw perhaps in the early days of recruiting to Polynesia, where you would think, all right, Hawaii would have a little bit of a jump because we're kind of a gateway to that region of the world. Now, of course, that has changed. Secret is out, and that is going to be part of the evolution. But while Hawaii still maybe has a little bit of that advantage, I do think that they should try to exploit that, because if you can make inroads, you know, you see what trips to Japan and other parts of Asia, what they have done and what they have meant to artists here in the Hawaii. When you're talking about, you know, cultural groups, you know, hula halau, musicians that have gone and have been able to carve out quite a bit of benefit, monetarily speaking and brand awareness wise, by their tours to Japan, tours to Asia. And I think that there is potentially a market for that place and that realm of the world to embrace the University of Hawaii as a brand, as certainly a sports entity. I think there are possibilities there. And remember that Hawaii actually had its football games airing in Japan last season, if you recall.
1: Oh, yeah, that's right.
0: And I think that that was just kind of a cool aspect. So I don't think it should be, hey, let's go find the next Kansei story. Yeah. I mean, yeah, you want it to happen organically. It needs to. I just think it's a good strategy because, you know, you're maybe first to that talent pool on behalf of American sport. And while, you know, the other programs are going to catch on, and you know, you've already seen a couple of Japanese baseball players that have gone to schools that are more in the Midwest or even further east than that. I think that that is a trend that Hawaii can still be at the forefront of, and I just think it's a good strategy.
1: Yeah, and I also think, too, they also have a little bit of fanfare that comes with them and gets people excited, obviously. You know, it helps that Kansei also, you know, made all of his kicks, so it also kind of matters, you know, how good they are. But there's no doubt about it. If you can go over there and find a couple players and it leads to more guys like that coming over, it's a good thing for UH. But to me, it's more just, is it a good recruiting place for you to go to and pick up players? It's a little bit like, can it be what kind of Australia and New Zealand's been to women's basketball the last couple of years, where you're just loading up a roster full of really talented players? It's, to me, it's a little bit more about the talent than anything else.
0: Jerry from Waipio, the winner of the ninth caller call-in for the Mr. Big White after hearing the sounder. We're also attaching a pair of volleyball tickets to the prize. That's for Friday when Hawaii hosts San Jose State, the Rainbow Wahine, back in town here this week. So congrats to Jerry. I think we got multiple texts from Jerry, who was very frustrated, had repeatedly been caller number 8 at least several times, finally broke through caller number 9. See, determination, yep. Persistence, it pays off, folks. And so Jerry now in the drawing for the grand prize, the Mr. Big White Ski Resort grand prize, which I guess we're drawing on Friday. Anybody heard any more details as to how we're doing this? Okay, we're getting a shoulder shrug from Chris. Billy, have you heard anything?
1: Come on, that's 3 days away. We still got so much time before we do that.
0: All right, well, let's go ahead and take a commercial break. 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
2: ESPN Honolulu Traffic. Traffic's better in Hawaii Kai. Traffic on Kalani and Oli Highway got backed up because of dark traffic lights at Kuli'o'o from a power outage. Those signals may be working again, but HECO is still reporting the outage in that area. In town, we got a new accident on the H1 westbound near the Kapi'olani exit in Kaimuki. Traffic's already backed up to 11th Avenue. The H1 eastbound is slow now from the Middle Street merge to the Punahou exit. Nimitz, not a good alternate. It's slow all the way from the airport viaduct to downtown.
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6: Kevin Kugler here from Thursday Night Football on Westwood One. 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Dallas is looking for back-to-back wins following last week's second-half comeback victory over the Texans. Don't miss it. 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

0: Welcome back. Texter says, I missed the Mr. Big White today. Must have been in the H3 tunnel. Guess I have to just take PTO to make sure I'm listening to your show in its entirety and not heading to work. Gotta qualify. Only 2 days left now. There are other ways to enter, correct, Chris? You know the details on this.
1: Yes, you can also enter in online for a chance as well.
0: Okay, all right. So go to ESPNHonolulu.com, right? And check out how you can possibly enter the contest there. We know a lot about this stuff, don't we?
2: Yep.
0: We're giving it away, by the way, on Friday.
2: Also, if you haven't won by now, what have you been doing?
0: And I'm sorry that you have to listen to this show in order to get to the commercial break. That is a bummer. I get it. I think that was part of the reason we got a lot of comments yesterday. So we were scheduled to have Coach Timmy Chang on at 7:15, right? That's the per usual start time of that interview. But he got caught up in some meetings and a little bit of shuffling of his morning schedule. So he ended up joining us at 8, and there was a little bit of confusion in the moment as to, you know, when we were going to get him on. And there were a lot of people who were just like, you know, I think a little bit bummed out or maybe annoyed because they were planning on listening at a certain time and, you know, it didn't happen until 8 o'clock. And then I was like, yeah, I guess I can understand why. They have to listen to our show for an extra 45 minutes before they get to Coach Chang. So, yeah, understood. I could understand the frustration out there.
2: That's why they appreciate Mr. Big White happening in the first hour of the last couple of days today instead of having to wait till we've been running it at 8:46, probably for a reason. Have to keep all 17 people listening as long as we can.
0: That's right. That's exactly right. They also play the sounder in the afternoon show, but who knows when the afternoon show's ever on these days with the baseball playoffs and Monday, Thursday night football and all that stuff.
2: They're still an afternoon show?
0: We got some breaking news. Stephen A. Smith calls out Aaron Boone, manager for the Yankees, says this is disgraceful. More breaking news. Stephen A. sounds off on James Dolan, the owner for the Knicks, and their handling of the Karl Anthony Towns negotiations.
2: Oh, boy. That really makes me want to watch. I got some breaking
0: news.
2: Wait,
0: I got some more breaking news.
2: Oh, okay, go for it.
0: Stephen A. Smith says he trusts LeBron James to be playoff ready.
2: Is that real?
0: Yeah.
2: Okay, I thought you were making up.
0: No, that's a real one.
2: Oh, I got more breaking news. Stephen A., puzzled why Zach Taylor not under more scrutiny for Bengals woes.
0: Ooh.
2: Keep going. There's one more.
0: Oh, my gosh. Hey, breaking news. Stephen A. Smith praises the, quote, formidable Falcons and Bijan Robinson after thumping the Saints.
2: You know, if you listen to the show, you know I'm the kind of person that, you know, I like to just keep it. I don't get too, I don't go over the top with any of my opinions. I like trying to
0: keep
2: it.
0: You don't overreact.
2: Overreact. You know me. Yeah, I never.
0: Yeah. Always sensible.
2: Exactly. Is Bijan Robinson the greatest running back of all time? Anybody watch the game last night?
0: He's amazing.
2: That guy is awesome. Just awesome. First of all, I'm not sure. You saw he finally, on the first touch, he goes 59 yards or whatever is for a touchdown. That's the only time I saw him what looked like running fast.
0: He never looks like he's trying
2: he's
0: to run
2: gliding.
0: Hard.
2: He almost looks like an ice skater out there, and he just turns it up and goes. He always gets like 3 or 4 more yards than he's supposed to when he first gets hit. He's unbelievably good. The Falcons, by the way, are they good?
0: They might be a problem.
2: I think they might be a problem.
0: They might be a problem. And wait, but are all their problems solved by the return of Michael Penix Jr., or is this just, you know, now they have their quarterback and there's just more of a continuity thing now offensively? I mean, they're still running the ball. Michael Penix will still miss some throws. He had what would have been a sure touchdown to Bijan Robinson on a screen pass, and he just didn't loop it over the defense properly enough, and it got batted down. So, like, there are some shortcomings that you see from Michael Penix. Certainly, it's an upgrade. Certainly, it's what they had in mind. That was the game plan here all along. But it's amazing to see the growth that they've displayed in the last 2 weeks. I mean, last night, they looked like they were a team that could be pretty legitimate. You know what I mean? And we were talking about how on defense, you know, say what you will. You got Jeff Ulbrich over there conducting that defense. And, you know, say what you will about, you know, yards given up and blah, blah, blah in the previous weeks. But they fly around and they hit people. That is a physical football team. And I do think that, you know, I trust Kevin Stefanski to figure stuff out. And it seems like they are figuring stuff out. And if it doesn't hurt to have maybe one of maybe the best running back in the game right now. Maybe one of the best running backs since .. I don't know. How would you describe it?
2: Walter Payton. No, I don't know. Yeah, I don't know. I'm just reading a stat here, right here. Michael Penix has a QBR of 83.0 after two games. He's not yet eligible for the league-wide leaderboard, but if he were, he would be fourth behind Brock Purdy, Caleb Williams, and Dak Prescott. So, I mean, look, they rely on the running game, but he can play off of it, and he's got this connection. Anybody who has Drake London in fantasy the last 2 years knows when Michael Penix plays, Drake London is awesome. When he doesn't play, Drake London doesn't do anything. So he's got that receiver as well. Yeah, man. I mean, look, I know Michael Penix, I'm biased, and I like the Falcons, and I wasn't surprised that they won last night. But Bijan Robinson, man, like, we got to start talking about this guy. This kid's unbelievable. And Jahmyr Gibbs, your guy,
0: he's
2: really, really, really good too.
0: I was
2: going to
0: say, like, is he demonstrably better than Jahmyr Gibbs or Jonathan Taylor?
2: He's bigger. He just has that look out there.
0: Derrick Henry.
2: Well, Derrick Henry might be. Derrick Henry's a guy that I think is underrated. Derrick Henry's one of the, I think, maybe one of the all-time great running backs that we don't really talk about because of just how long he's played and how durable he's been. And remember all those years ago, Tennessee gave up on him? Yeah, nice job with that. Yeah. You know, Baltimore's loved having him. But just from watching Bijan Robinson on a football field, he's just, there's something different about him, man. Something different.
0: Yeah. It's not like a Barry Sanders where, like, the moves and the juke moves and the deeks are, like, overt. They're just subtle. Yeah. But he just breaks tackles, and then he will run away from people. He's special, man. He's been special since college. Atlanta looks like they might be a problem. All right. We're going to have Mark Rolfing. Never a problem for us. Always an honor. That'll start hour number two.
3: Weather, weather, weather. Aloha, Hawaii. It's Michael J. from beautiful Big White Ski Resort here in Kelowna, Supernatural, British Columbia. 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Storm after storm, dumping that beautiful Canadian virgin white snow. 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We'll see you on the snow.
4: 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ESPN Honolulu traffic is brought to you by Midas Hawaii.
5: Good news on the east side. The power is back on in the Hawaii Kai Kuli'o'o area after an earlier outage. Some traffic lights were out, and that backed up traffic for a while on Kalani Aunalei Highway. Conditions are back to normal, but expect extra slow traffic now on the H1 when you get up into Kaimuki. There's an accident near the Kapi'olani exit, and traffic's backed up to the 11th Avenue on-ramp. From the west side, it's slow from the backups at the Middle Street merge to Makiki.
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0: What's up? 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Hour number two of the program. Let's Talk Sports. Kanoa Leahy and Billy Hull here on ESPN Honolulu. Some big news that came out yesterday in the world of golf, certainly as it pertains to Hawaii golf, as the LPGA's Lotte Championship announced that it is moving to the plantation course at Kapalua in March of 2027. Billy, that tournament just wrapped up a couple of days ago.
1: It did.
0: And they're going to play it again in March, but it is going to be a part of an LPGA Hawaii swing, yeah, at the plantation course in Kapalua.
1: Which didn't have any water.
0: And
1: it was a big thing.
0: And the PGA and the Century.
1: And it was a huge thing.
0: Now there's no PGA, but the LPGA is going to have a Hawaii swing. This will be jutted up against the Nanea Cup, which is going to be played the previous week. So that'll be very cool. Logistically, there will be some challenges from a broadcast standpoint because of the one tournament being played on Hawaii Island, the other tournament being played on Maui. But to help sort all of this out and maybe talk about the value that is once again trying to be established here as it pertains to professional golf in Hawaii, we welcome the guy who is an expert on all things golf and particularly Hawaii golf from NBC and the Golf Channel, our good buddy Mark Rolfing, who is in Montana. What's up, Mark?
2: Hi, Billy. Hi, Kanoa. How are you guys? I'm still in shock, so if I can't talk, you got to excuse me. You got to remember that I talked to you guys a couple of months ago, and we had two tournaments. And now I'm talking to you, and we have five. And in a very short period of time. So it is tremendous news. I can't even begin to tell you what this is going to mean to West Maui in particular and Kapalua. And, you know, Century was a great tournament. We loved having it, but frankly, this tournament, which is going to be the week of the Arnold Palmer Invitational, which will lead into it, into prime time, this tournament will rate higher. More people will watch this one than watch the Century. I'm totally convinced.
0: All right. Why is that? And then I guess following up, you mentioned being in a state of shock. What is the most shocking aspect of this announcement that came out yesterday?
2: The discussion really didn't start till last week. And the decision was made on Friday, and it was announced on Monday. That's all very fast. I've talked to the commissioner of the LPGA a dozen times this week. If you look at what the LPGA is doing under the new leadership of Craig Kesler, who's a dear friend of mine and a very good commissioner, they are making two major changes to the strategy for the LPGA. The biggest one is being they're going to quality golf courses. And if you look at the Hawaii swing now, next March, they're going to Nanea week one and Kapalua week two. Those are unequivocally the two best golf courses in Hawaii. And so that is a big, big start. The other thing is, when an LPGA event is sitting there by itself with no sort of primer lead-in, it doesn't really work. And if you look at the Solheim Cup, the ratings of the Solheim Cup were terrible. They were the worst ever a month ago. And, you know, that event is a big event. It's one of the biggest LPGA events. But the reason was it was in Europe and it didn't have any lead-in. And now the lead-in for Nanea is going to be the Players' Championship, which the PGA Tour has agreed to not re-air in prime time the Players. They're going to go live to golf in Hawaii on the LPGA. And then they're doing the same thing the week after at Kapalua at the Arnold Palmer Invitational.
1: That's really, really cool. And so, look, this is obviously a great thing, and I'm not trying to poo-poo any of it whatsoever. But when I did see the news, my initial reaction was we just went through this whole thing about not being able to play at Kapalua. There was a water shortage. We had to be very careful about it because of the drought conditions. You recently had the fire over there. It was a very sensitive subject. There were lawsuits going on and all of that stuff. Now, all of a sudden, it's like, okay, the LPGA is coming. We're all good to go again. So my question is, what exactly changed? What exactly happened there? And at the end of the day, was the deal with the Century and the PGA leaving Maui, was that maybe having something to do with more than just not being able to play at a Kapalua?
2: Yes, yes, yes, and yes. look, was I in favor of canceling the Century? No. Did I think it had to be canceled? No. Once the Bay Course was closed, which it is, the water allocation, which was a problem for two courses, didn't really become as big a problem. We still have the water issue there. The lawsuits are still in place there. But it has been figured out that now with the plantation course, with using only water on the plantation and not the bay course, there is enough water to maintain it. And, you know, I think the LPGA looked at this as a tremendous opportunity, where the PGA Tour, I think, looked at Kapalua and said, you know, the crowds have kind of been going down the last few years, and rightfully so. We've had fires and COVID and droughts and floods and you name it. But I don't think any of that, you know, you put it all together, it was difficult, but I don't think any of that should have canceled the tournament after, what, four decades. So now, you know, we've got a new organization with new thinking, and the two chairmen of Lotte and Mr. Yanai Akapalua are friends and do business together, and they just basically had a phone call and said, let's move it to Kapalua, and Mr. Lotte said, okay.
0: We're talking with Mark Rolfing of NBC.
1: Now I'm in shock.
0: And the Golf Channel. How is this going to work? Because logistically, you know, this is also going to be somewhat challenging in terms of setting up, like, the TV productions going from Hawaii Island to Maui. But the end result, obviously, as you are alluding to, could be something really special as far as a Hawaii turn on the LPGA Tour. But it's going to be a little bit of a haul from a logistical standpoint, right?
2: Well, here's who's going to have a logistical haul is the guy who you're talking to on this phone call right now. Because I have to be in Ponte Vedra, Florida, Stamford, Connecticut, Orlando, Florida, Nanea, Big Island, and Kapalua, Maui, all at the same time. Now, that is going to be a little difficult, but here's what I can tell you. It's a little bit of a cumbersome problem, but Golf Channel is going to have to bring two sets of television equipment. You cannot get the equipment on a barge from Big Island to Maui in 3 days. It has to go to Honolulu first and reload and come back over. And Golf Channel has accepted that. In order to lower the overall cost, both tournaments are going to be produced in Stamford, Connecticut. That is the home of NBC and Golf Channel. So the primary production will be there. The main core of announcers will be there. If you watched Lotte this past week, there was only two people there, and that was Tom Abbott and Kay Cockrell on the golf course. Everybody else, Grant Boone, all the producers, all the directors, all everybody was in Stamford, Connecticut. So that's how this is going to work logistically.
1: Wow, interesting. Mark, when we have you on, I always like to ask you kind of a little bit just about the state of golf, because it's been such a wild, I don't even know how many years it is now, but there's so many things have changed, so many things have happened. And you had the Tour Championship wrap up a couple of months ago. I know they're moving on to the next events for the next year, but just right now, from where it's been, how would you rate this overall season in 2026, and how do you just feel about where things stand as of today?
2: You know, I am extremely optimistic, I will tell you. I like the job that Brian Roelof has done at the PGA Tour, and I really like the job that Craig Kesler has done at the LPGA. And they are now, for the first time, working together. Mm. And, you know, the growth of the game is so dependent on women and young people, and we've got to all work together. I do not think the PGA Tour is done in Hawaii for either one of you guys. I firmly believe it'll be back within the next 5 years. It could be sooner. And the reason it could be is with everybody working together now, one of the big events that's going to emerge is the Australian Open in November. It's going to become a huge event, and it's going to be co-sanctioned by the PGA Tour. It's going to get all the top American players. Hawaii is right on the way to it. And, you know, that's the way we used to do it. We used to play in November. Kapalua was ESPN's highest-rated golf show of the year in November. And all we need is 4 to 8 players, for example, to do a Grand Slam or a skins game or who knows what. But I really believe, and in talking to all the players at the President's Cup a few weeks ago when I was there, they all want to come to Hawaii. So I'm saying, great, let's resurrect one of these events somewhere, maybe Wailea, maybe, you know, back to Kauai, whoever needs the most help and is the most confident they could pull it off, and we'll just do a smaller event again and It'll get the same TV audience, if not higher.
0: We're talking with Mark Rolfing. Yeah, I mean, it's just amazing. Like you said at the top of the interview, how quickly this thing has turned from what was as dire a situation as what we could have conceived to where it was like, here's Hawaii continuing to lose its grip on being an attractive destination for some of these types of sporting events. And here we are now where it just seems like that the thinking around that has done a 180. And I know that you have fought the good fight on behalf of this place in trying to change or at least hang on to some of that sentiment of like, no, Hawaii is a place to be. And here we are. It's just, it is a remarkable turnaround. And I'd imagine this fills you with quite a bit of joy that these conversations have changed so much in just the last 6 months.
2: It really does, Kanoa. You know, things were pretty dire there for a while. And believe me, West Maui still has a long way to go. We are fully on the comeback trail, but it's going to be a long road. And having this tournament is going to change things so dramatically because when you think about it, it's really all about attitude. And we went through a year where basically everybody was saying, we can't do this, we can't do that. No, no, no, no. And all we had to do was change our attitude back to, yes, we can. Everybody told us we couldn't do it back in 1982. You know, everybody told us we couldn't do it back in 1999 when we switched from the fall to the winter. Like, we were always told no, no, no, but we never gave up, and we never agreed with the no. And it was just a matter of getting everybody back on the track of thinking we can do it. And now we've proven that we could make this happen, and I think it's going to be a tremendous success.
1: All right, obligatory live golf question for every interview. I saw that they're getting an investment of up to $300 million. Does that mean Live Golf's going to be back next year?
2: I don't think it will. I think they've got too much player contract problems. You know, the smaller guys are all going to come back, the lower Jason, you know, Kokrak kind of guys, Cameron Tringali and all that. But that league thrives on stars. And the two key players that they have a major problem with are DeChambeau and Rahm. And if they lose those two guys, if they even lose one of them, it's going to be hard for those investors. They've got clauses in the contract that this BC Partners has done. They've got clauses that the top players all have to commit. And I don't see both Rahm and DeChambeau committing to Live Golf again.
0: Wow. Unreal. Well, it's always great talking with you, especially under the circumstances of there being some vibrant news about golf as it pertains to Hawaii and some of these events. Once again, returning to Kapalua, the plantation course, and quite a swing that we will have on the LPGA Tour to join now what we have already here with the Champions Tour being established. So good on you. Thank you for all of your efforts on this front, Mark, and thank you as always for giving us some of your time.
2: All right, take care, my friend.
0: All right, take care. Mark Rolfing of NBC and the Golf Channel. Nobody can break it down quite like him.
1: No.
0: And obviously, you know, looking at this through the prism of someone who is very pro, very in favor of Hawaii being a stage and a hosting site for these kinds of events. And I think there will still be some conflicted feelings that people will have about, hey, why do we placate so much to these kinds of events? You know, maybe we are better off, you know, focusing and prioritizing other things. There will still be some controversy, as he alluded to, continuing about water and the prioritizing of, you know, where that water should be going on the west side of the island of Maui. And so there's still going to be some of that stuff in the ether. But I think if you listen to this show, you can understand that we are very much in favor of what can be the positive impacts economically on the charitable giving front when you do have these kinds of events, when Hawaii is attractive to these kinds of events. There is a lot of good that can stem from that, a lot of goodwill that can be established from that. And so this is, I think, good news. As peculiar as it is, as weird as it is when it comes to, you know, Kapalua and the whole shenanigans that we went through, the whole song and dance that ended up leading to the departure of the PGA and the Century, you know, this is still, I think, really, really positive news.
1: Yeah, and there's something too. Look, I found it very depressing, I remember, when you realized that basically Hawaii was going to lose the PGA tournament. You know, we have such a tradition and such a rich history of the best golfers in the world come here to play. I remember growing up and watching the Skins game at Poipu on Kauai with Tiger Woods and Phil Mickelson. Like, I remember all that stuff. And this is Hawaii. This is, like, what better place in the world to golf than Hawaii? And the idea, like, I think about just the other day, we had the Warriors Clippers game here. 10,000 people were in the arena, and there was just, you kind of remember, like, oh yeah, there's something cool about it when the professional league comes to town, when the NBA comes to town. And the fact that basically it felt like we were losing professional golf, PGA Tour golf, just because of a pure money thing. It's just, oh, it's too far and too hard to get to Hawaii. It's like, what? Like, really? That's where we're at in this world, that the finances have become too much. And I know that there are other stuff, but a lot of it, I think, was financial as well. And so it's just like, wow, we're at that point that Hawaii can't even host a PGA Tour event. So to kind of see, and for Mark to say that he thinks Hawaii gets a PGA, something PGA related, within the next 5 years.
0: I love that.
1: It gives you hope again, because just the idea of not having it here, because of a lot of things that we're just like, okay, I sort of understand it, but to me that's not enough of not having PGA and the PGA in Hawaii. I think this is really, really good news, really, really positive stuff, and it just gives me a little more hope.
0: Yeah, and it just sort of reminds you that, you know, oftentimes we are not necessarily informed to the fullest degree, right? And it does sound like, just the way Mark sort of talks around it a little bit, and just what you can kind of utilize in terms of context clues, it sounds like the Century and the PGA were kind of looking for an excuse to get out of Dodge. Like, it just felt like, okay, this doesn't fall now in line with the new commissioner's plan for an abridged schedule where you wanted to have fewer events. And so just the geography, the scheduling, the layout of what they were trying to accomplish, the Hawaii hub, so to speak, it didn't quite fit into those plans anymore. And they had the out. They had the out with the water thing. And I think that was something that they could kind of use as a shield to hide what was also probably a level of discontent with just having that event in the first place.
1: Yeah. And I will say this. For me, I can promise you 1,000,000,000%. As someone who loved starting the new year, watching the tournament on Maui, and a lot of times I was covering the Sony Open for the Star Advertiser. I even went a couple of times. Not having that Hawaii swing at the beginning of January, I watched way less golf than I ever had before, because I didn't have those two events to kind of get me into it and get me going for the year. So I think there's no question, at least from an interest standpoint, especially for people locally, that really hurts. So, you know, if it comes back, and I don't care if it's in November, I don't care. Yeah, it was nice having the beginning of the year, but as long as we get something, you know, put it in November, like Mark said, put it wherever. I don't care. Just have something, because Hawaii and golf is just kind of
0: synonymous.
1: Go together. Exactly. Yeah, exactly.
0: All right. We're going to go ahead and take a commercial break. I want to remind everybody we have the Joshua Walker Show down at Ruby Tuesday at Moanalua Shopping Center tonight. 6:30 is when things get going. I'll be down there with the coach. He's also bringing a couple of Rainbow Wahine players with him. Freshman middle, Rachel Purser. He is also bringing a player who I think is really interesting in the way that she has established herself now as a key piece of this defense that has become one of the country's best in opponent hitting percentage, and that is the freshman from San Diego, Cameron Holcomb. Think that is a wonderful story. They have a plethora of DSs and players who are very capable of being in that role of a service sub and continuing to play in that back line. But she has now kind of established herself as a key piece here in this current iteration of the season. So, we're looking forward to talking with those two fantastic freshmen along with Coach Walker tonight. So get on down there. Prize giveaways, good food, beverages, all that good stuff. If you can't, of course, get down there. You can listen on ESPN Honolulu. We'll take a break. 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
4: No new accidents. Earlier ones are out of the way. The last one was on the H1 eastbound near the Alexander on-ramp. Traffic now is moving okay through that area. It's also clear on Kalani Anoli Highway from Hawaii Kai up to Kahala. The three windward highways are good from Kailua and Kaneohe. The west side freeways have cleared to the middle stream merge, and both freeways are backed up there. But you will move okay as soon as you get past Ola Lane.
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6: Weather, weather, weather. Aloha, Hawaii. It's Michael J. from beautiful Big White Ski Resort here in Kelowna, Supernatural, British Columbia. 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Storm after storm, dumping that beautiful Canadian virgin white snow. 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We'll see you on the snow.
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7: Kevin Kugler here from Thursday Night Football on Westwood One. 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

0: What's up? Welcome back. Let's talk sports. Kanoa Billy, ESPN Honolulu, 808-296-1500. That's the number to call or text. Let's get to some text messages. This texter saying, Kanoa Billy, on the new Maui Golf Tournament event, what about the optics? Don't you think it would be a good idea for the program to present a big check for Lahaina recovery efforts, like a half-hour TV presentation? Will they do it? I would anticipate that if you are hosting an event on that side of the island of Maui, that that would be a prerequisite, that you would know that you have to have some level of acknowledgement and some level of philanthropy that is going to be directed to that cause and that recovery effort. I don't think it should be allowed. I don't think it can be even considered. I can't even comprehend that there would be any entity that would want to go back to the plantation course at Kapalua and not pay, literally or otherwise, a level of respect to the efforts of the Lahaina wildfire recovery. I think it would be unconscionable, as a matter of fact, if they did not make an effort to recognize that and do something on behalf of that cause.
1: I mean, if the head of the Lotte and the head of Kapalua can get together on one phone call within a matter of 24 hours, you know, have an LPG event at Kapalua, I'm sure that there will be something figured out. Something will be done. It'll be a big part of bringing the LPGA to Kapalua. So, yeah, I'm sure. Yeah, I'm sure that there will be something special done, without a doubt.
0: Oh, and when it comes to this water issue, trust me, the people at TY Corporation, the Tadashi Inai Corporation, he's the billionaire in Japan who owns Kapalua Golf Course. They know how to put on a show. They understand the value of optics. And so even if it is born out of a more aesthetic motivation, I definitely think that that is going to be a part of it. And if it isn't, then that would be just a dismal degree of disappointment. The fact that they wouldn't step game in that way.
1: They'll do something.
0: They have to. This texter says, why not talk to Larry Ellison, the lodge at Koele, to host a tournament? He can afford to cover at least half of the expenses. Just thinking outside the box. I mean, it's easier said than done. I would love for Larry Ellison to be helping to fund all kinds of stuff.
1: Yeah.
0: But no, that's not always, unfortunately, how easy it is when trying to extract some money from these billionaires. It doesn't really work that way.
1: No.
0: The trickle-down stuff, they're always talking about the trickle-down stuff. I think we're all still waiting for some of that trickle-down.
1: Still waiting.
0: Meanwhile, no power in

0: I'm not quite as east as Billy is. I didn't lose power, so I'm not that east Honolulu. Just letting you people know, I'm a little bit more salt of the earth, like y'all.
1: I'm not bringing it up. I'm not complaining about it.
0: Billy, though. There are some big houses around where Billy lives. Oh, I'm just saying, in the shadows of Cocoa Head.
1: I live with my three generations of my wife's family. Let's put that out there. Just remember that.
0: You can see Portlock from his house.
1: You can smell it.
0: All right, let's get to some other texts here. Texter says, breaking news, Stephen A. praises himself, stating that he knows everything about everything and is never wrong. Yep.
1: They are the stupidest headlines ever. That's why we make fun of it on the show, because it's just ridiculous.
0: Well, it's just always...
1: What a waste of space on ESPN.com.
0: It's just always kind of a Captain Obvious, low-hanging fruit reaction. And just like, you know, he says it loudly and proudly with his chest out, and it's like he leads us to believe that he's saying something, or at least that has been kind of the display this whole time. But it's never really saying all that much. There's never really any analysis. It's like, oh, the Yankees are down 0-2 in that series. It's like, oh, Aaron Boone needs to think about what he's doing, all the decisions that he's making and all of this stuff. And there's just like this really kind of loud, boisterous response to it. And it's like, okay, yeah, but I mean, that's stating the obvious there. There's not really much that is being added, let's say.
1: Stephen A. trusts LeBron to be playoff ready. Yeah, no kidding. It's LeBron freaking James, all right? Thank you for that.
0: Aloha, brothers. On the topic of UH football, we had a great season last year. That's why we had fans buying into Coach Timmy's future as a head coach. Then the five-year contract he signed at the beginning of the season. But now we're 1-4 this season. Maybe Coach Timmy really needs to take a look at the program in general. Get everyone on the same program from coaches and players. Go Bows. Yeah, that's going to be the effort. He talked about it a little bit yesterday. That was a more interesting aspect of the interview that we had with Coach yesterday, was even how he was saying, you know, on a couple of different fronts, right? Like, how do you hold players accountable? He mentioned even holding coaches accountable. And he says, hey, look, yeah, the players, you know, the way you hold them accountable is with reps and playing time, right? If guys are messing up, then, hey, look, we're going to put somebody else out there. And that is probably, even in this day and age of the NIL, where there are all these other ancillary benefits to being a high-profile college athlete, like minutes and snaps, playing time, that's still kind of at the heart of the reward there for an athlete. And so I think that is a way that you can hold some of these athletes accountable. But he also talked about his own methodology and approach, where, hey, look, he doesn't necessarily think it's going to be fruitful or it's going to be constructive if he takes on this doom and gloom type of persona. He says, no, I have to be a little bit more of the light, were the terms that he used. I need to, you know, we need to maintain a semblance of, hey, look, this is still a positive environment. We are still driving towards positivity. We are still unified on this positive front. And I thought that was interesting. That is a very tight, sweet spot to hit when things aren't quite going your way, but you're still trying to maintain encouragement and hope because you feel legitimately, and I do think that there's a genuine reason for them to feel this way, that you aren't that far away, that you haven't been that far off of actually winning some of these games. You've been in these games. You've been in positions to win, a winnable game for sure on Saturday. And so that's a sweet spot to hit. And I think that he has to do so delicately with, holding people accountable for the mistakes that they are making, and cleaning that up, which I think a lot of these penalties, a lot of these pre-snap penalties for sure, that's fixable stuff, but also trying to do so in a way that is effective without losing your grip on the culture that he has established in, all right, we are a unified front always and forever.
1: Yeah, and I think that's going to be a very challenging task, especially the next couple of weeks, right? Because what they have facing them on the field, going to Tempe, playing Arizona State, playing a Power Four school, then you're coming back. And New Mexico's good, dude. New Mexico's going to be hard to beat. New Mexico's going to be hard to beat whether you're playing, even if you're playing at your best. Like, these are two really, really tough games. And I think you've got to be able to just kind of get through this. Again, keep people accountable, but at the same time, you don't want them giving up hope. You want to give them hope. You want to give them something to reach for. And then, you know, you have a chance to maybe kind of try to get something out of the second half of the season and you know, just try to sort of keep this going. Because I think now you kind of are looking at this a little bit more of a long-term thing where, look, there's a good chance that the bowl game is not going to happen this year. That's just the reality of starting 1-4.

0: Are they done completely? No. But, again, it's going to be hard these next couple of games coming up. But how do I keep this going so that we find something towards the second half of the season to allow us to build off of it and get this back to where it was? I think now you almost have to take a little bit of a longer term approach into what's going on, because some of those shorter term goals that you have for the season just doesn't look like they're happening anymore.
1: Well, and then you also have to have, I think, in mind is, you're right, these are a tough couple of games coming up, and it ends with another road trip at Northern Illinois, which, you know, Northern Illinois has its struggles going this season as well, but that's just a long road trip, and that's just going to be a tough game for Hawaii. But you look at these next two games, and I think the way you have to frame it is you have to look at it as an opportunity. These are two opportunities. If you are able to be successful at Arizona State, imagine what that would do to change the paradigm and the way people are perceiving this season. If you are able to defeat New Mexico at home, and I'm not trying to say that that is an easy task, there's no way in heck. They look really formidable, both sides of the ball, offense and defense. But if you are able to pull off that victory, and I think we said at the beginning of the season that, you know, the one thing that was in Hawaii's favor is they have the toughest teams on their schedule for the most part at home, certainly in conference. And if they are able to do that, imagine how that changes the dialogue, changes the conversation. So those are the ways you have to look at it. Like, hey, look, let's not feel like we have to endure these next 2 weeks and hope that it doesn't get too much worse. I think you have to really kind of plant the seed in the minds of your players, as hard as it is, and try to get them to buy into the belief of, like, guys, we can turn it around now. These games symbolically would represent an absolute jet propulsion boost to what people are saying about us and what we can even think about ourselves. And I think that's kind of how you have to go into it. Now, the likelihood of them being able to win these two games, it's a tall task for sure. But I think that's how you have to frame it if you're Hawaii.
0: Yeah, definitely. I agree with you. You still have to try to go in there. And like you said, what was the term he used? We just got to throw it out there. What did he say? Just let it fly. Let it rip. Something like
1: Let it rip. Yeah.
0: What he was saying, you know, kind of like what they did to start the second half last weekend. So, yeah, you're right. That is the one thing. You look at that and think, if you can win one of these games, that's something that'll get people excited.
1: Kanoa, welcome to Kaimuki, the poor man's Kahala. Hey, man, I know about it. New Valley, the poor man's Hoiloa's Ridge. The Hoiloa Ridge tosses its food over the castle walls down at the people in New Valley.
0: That's funny.
1: That's the way we do it. We've lost power quite a bit, and I don't think Hoiloa Ridge has lost power in those same instances. Let's see. Texter says, by the way, how's the progress on our new stadium?
0: Good question.
1: That is a really good question. I
0: haven't been out there in a while.
1: I haven't heard a whole lot there. But it continues to fall. Kenny Niumatalolo talked about it, how he grew up, you know, went to Radford. That was kind of a cool aspect of the story, was Timmy's dad coached him in basketball, of all things, at Radford. But Kenny would actually be the guy who was selling the program newspaper on game days, the game day newspaper in the parking lot at Aloha Stadium. This was in his childhood days, and then would go on to play for the University of Hawaii. And so he was saying how bittersweet it was for him to, for the first time, I guess the previous week, he had come back for his granddaughter's birthday and saw the stadium being, you know, torn down and a lot of it down now, and said that it was a bittersweet feeling. He's very happy for the state, very happy for UH football, very happy for the future with what could be, you know, when this stadium is ultimately finished and built. But he said, no, it's a little bit of a sad thing, because so many of his memories, so much of his upbringing was tied to that structure. I think we all kind of have experienced that to a certain degree. 808-296-1500, the number to call or text. We're going to take a break here shortly, but let's get Paul, who just called on here. Paul, what's happening?
2: What caller am I?
1: You're caller number 10, unfortunately, Paul. You just missed it.
2: I always miss it. I'm either caller number 8.5 or 10. You know, yesterday when you folks are waiting for Coach Chang to arrive, I was trying to call in. I wanted to be a source of comedy when you guys were waiting, so you could have someone or someone to talk about, hang up when Coach Chang got in. But anyway, I'm calling to say that, yes, I like what Coach Rich Miano said. We can come back. We can certainly come back, and I like that. very much. I think we should have some faith here. And, you know, this is a decent bet.
1: Are you in a library, Paul?
2: I might be under the weather, but...
1: Oh, okay. Oh, no. All right. It sounded like you were trying to keep it like low volume here. Like you're in a place where you can't speak high volume.
2: I'm trying to shout less.
1: Okay. Okay.
0: Seems boring.
2: But I have a poem about Nalu Mike and Neil. No, I'm kidding. I'm getting back at the colors too. But I just wanted to thank you for your guys' show. And I just wanted to, that's what I'm calling about is, yeah, we can come back. This game can come back.
1: I like it.
2: I'll call back when I'm in better shouting mode, but thank you.
1: Yeah, you got it.
2: Thank you, gentlemen.
3: Thank you, Paul.
1: That was interesting. Paul,
3: have a wonderful day.
1: So he said that it was because he's feeling a little under the weather? That's what he said?
3: Yeah.
1: Yeah, thanks.
3: Thanks for the call, Paul.
1: And there was like a lot of maneuvering of the phone, it felt like. Like you kind of hear like the handling of the phone or something.
3: Yes, there was kind of.
1: It's like he was in the corner of like, I don't know, a library or like the bank or something. He wasn't in a position to talk very loud. He's like, all right, I only have a few minutes.
3: Really, really good time to call into a radio station.
1: That's right.
3: When you can't really talk.
1: Paul would be great as an announcer for one of these LPGA events that's coming to Hawaii. Let's go out to Paul on the 17th green. Paul, what's it looking like out there?
3: And Peggy Noonan lining up her four-footer for birdie to get to one under. She steps over it. She looks. She takes a swing. Oh, and it lipped out.
1: Oh.
3: Peggy, back to even par. Back to you, Kanoa.
1: Beautiful. Thanks, Paul. We'll check in with you again soon.
3: No problem.
1: All right, let's go ahead. Look at us. We're improvising over here. All right, we're going to take a break. 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
5: There's a new accident reported downtown on Vineyard Boulevard westbound between the freeway ramp and Punch Bowl. If coming in from the west, the freeways are fine until Middle Street. Both freeways are still backed up there, but you'll move okay after you get through it. Avoid coming in on Nimitz. It's extra slow this morning from Pier 38 to downtown. On the Woodward Coast, that water main break was fixed this morning, and traffic's back to normal in the area south of Ka'ava.
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0: Was that Paul on the phone or was that Chris?
1: Yeah, Chris is a bit of a low talker as well. Yeah.
0: Yeah.
1: You're just not always like an animated guy, right, Chris? You're just like a mellow guy. You're just taking life as it comes, one day at a time.
2: I think during the F1 updates, I'm a little bit more
1: energetic.
2: Yeah, animated, okay. Energetic. Yeah.
1: Okay. Yeah.
0: Also, he has to wake up at 4:15 in the morning for this job every morning. I wouldn't be very energetic either.
1: Are you saying that the F1 minute revs your engine?
2: Oh, yes. Absolutely.
1: So stupid. All right. This texter says, Paul seems more like a live golf kind of guy. That was interesting what Mark Rolfing said about Liv, even though they are confirmed to now have this $300 million investment that is coming in. But I guess there are some conditions to it, and Mark is still very skeptical as to whether or not Liv is going to be able to continue. He doesn't think that they are, especially because they're so tied to Bryson DeChambeau and John Rahm, and there's just a lot of uncertainty there.
0: And so Bryson's just going to go do his YouTube golf thing, basically, and just get rich off that instead of playing any kind of professional golf, maybe? That's weird. That's going to be so interesting what happens to those guys, those live guys. Right. How do they get back to the PGA Tour? How many of them want to go back to the PGA Tour? How many of them, like Dustin Johnson, just might be done? Dude's made so much money. Yeah. He's always just wanted to kind of make all the money. Like, maybe they're done. Who knows?
1: Yeah.
0: Be interesting to see case by case what they do.
1: Well, and then what you're also seeing is how hard it is for them to re-ingratiate themselves, not just to the PGA from a goodwill standpoint, but also just trying to once again get back into the rhythm of like high pressure tournament golf. It just wasn't the same on Liv, you know, like you're wearing shorts, you're in these like team events. It's like just a different animal altogether.
0: You're playing three rounds, right? Yeah. They only played three rounds.
1: And so we have seen like DeChambeau has had his struggles trying to play in these majors now. And you've seen that from John Rahm as well. It's just not the easiest transition back. It's hard to, reestablish that competitive fire and edge, especially in that sport, man.
0: And I'm guessing, too, when you play for that much money, when you're making that much money, it's going to be harder to play for less, right? I mean, they're obviously not going to make that money. I mean, yeah, you have to go out. If you have a crazy year like Scheffler, you're going to make a whole bunch of money. But you're going to be making far less than you were for Liv and playing more golf. Might be a harder life to go back to.
1: Yeah, you're right. Okay, texter says, Mike Alejado had his coming out party 2 years ago against New Mexico. A lot of throat clearing here, by the way, so I think we got to hit the fine. I mean, it was within earshot.
0: That was a little weak.
1: Mike Alejado had his coming out party 2 years ago against New Mexico. Oh, they're going to be out for revenge.
0: You know what I just realized? I hadn't done it until today. I got the orange Gatorade again. I think there's something about this G0 orange Gatorade. I'm going to blame the Gatorade. That's what I'm going to do.
1: All right.
0: Yeah. I've been good the last couple shows because I specifically wasn't doing it until I brought it up that one day. And I just realized I got orange Gatorade.
1: What were you drinking previous days where you didn't have as much phlegm?
0: The Fruit Punch Gatorade. It's a lot smoother. This one does, you know, especially at the end, it's getting a little warm. We've been in here for a while. That's on me.
1: Oh.
0: I think I'm going to quit you, G0.
1: Okay. Well, that's great. There goes that sponsorship, by the way.
0: Sponsorship. What is that?
1: We were working on the Gatorade. We had some people in sales that were really trying to bang on the Gatorade door here. But then, you know, they're going to refer to this Billy Hull segment and be like, sorry, guys. Not for us.
0: Yeah. What's the Gatorade?
1: We'll talk to Pacheco and Hart.
0: Yeah, exactly. Exactly. I drink it every day.
1: No, there's no backpedaling on this now.
0: Okay.
1: All right. He did. Talking about Mike Alejado, his coming out party against New Mexico 2 years ago. Remember, that was in the season finale. He threw for like 469 yards.
0: Yes.
1: He was unbelievable. Now, the one thing is that wasn't a Jason Eck coached New Mexico team. So, you know, it's a little bit of a different regime. And you know, obviously the roster makeup of these teams changes so much now year to year. So I don't know if they're going to have necessarily that, you know, fresh on their minds. I just think New Mexico's really good, dude. And I knew that they'd be really good defensively. I think we all expected that. I think when they went through some of their quarterback issues in the preseason, there was the thought of, oh, they're going to struggle maybe offensively. That has not been the case. No. They have scored a bunch of points here this year. So they're formidable offensively and defensively. That's just going to be a really good Lobos team coming to town in 2 weeks.
0: Yep. Going to be tough.
1: Yep. Good breakdown there. Are you scared to talk now? Is that what's happening?
0: A little bit. Leaking confidence.
1: This is great. It's great when you're on a radio show and you're scared to talk. Did you see this thing in the NFL where the NFL Referees Association is now issuing a challenge for suspensions that were handed out to officials by the NFL because of some behaviors and incidents that occurred this past weekend. So it says, again, the NFL Referees Association saying today that it will challenge the severity of suspensions of two officials for unprofessional conduct, which the officials union maintains went beyond appropriate punishment. So you had the league on Monday suspending line judge Jeff Seaman for two games for swearing at Arizona Cardinals tight end Trey McBride. I mean, it was straight up like F you or F off or something. Said it twice. And the camera was right over the shoulder of Trey McBride, who like points at him. He's like, hey, look, we got you on camera there. And then you had referee Adrian Hill, who was suspended one game for yelling and gesturing at Minnesota Vikings linebacker Eric Wilson. That was when it seemed like Eric Wilson inadvertently was kind of pushed into Adrian Hill, knocked him down onto the ground, and then Hill got up and kind of furiously was saying, get back to your side, get back to your huddle. And so the NFL felt that, you know, punishment was deserved here for these player interactions. The Referees Association executive director Scott Green said NFL officials have a responsibility to conduct themselves professionally on the field, and the actions in these incidents fell short of that standard. Accountability matters, but that should not result in discipline that is excessive or inconsistent with established precedent. So it's kind of hard. I don't really have much in the way of knowledge of like past precedent on officials' punishments, but it does seem like these were very inappropriate interactions that were seen by the entire world.
0: Really?
1: Yeah.
0: It happens. Do you know the amount of vitriol that players, I'm sure, give referees?
1: Yes, I know. And it is a thankless job. And officials deserve better than some of the treatment that they receive time and time again. But that's the job, dude. That comes with the territory. Just like you get on a home plate umpire for losing his cool, you cannot lose your cool. You are the one adjudicating the game. You are the one that's exacting the rules and the guidelines of the game. You cannot lose your cool. That would be like a police officer losing his or her cool, or a judge losing his or her cool. Like, no.
0: A referee?
1: Yes. You are the one that is in that position of authority. You cannot lose your cool, because that impacts how you are judging the game, and your integrity matters more than anything.
0: It's implied that it does, but doesn't necessarily do that. You can't do both.
1: You open the door for that.
0: You do. That's fair.
1: The optics are unacceptable.
0: Sometimes someone's acting a fool. You got to tell them to bleep off. I don't have as big of a problem with it as other people might.
1: Yeah, I don't know, man.
0: I like the idea of referees fighting back.
1: You think so?
0: They take it all the time. They get, yeah.
1: So you like the idea of like holding number 76, he looked at me funny. So no, we're giving him a penalty.
0: I'm not saying any of that. But if you want to get into an argument with someone on the sideline and you guys are upset at each other and you blow off some steam with each other, I got no problem with that.
1: I mean, I think
0: but
1: there's
0: if it links
1: a,
0: up
1: there's
0: to you
1: a
0: starting
1: difference.
0: To make problems make calls against guys because you're upset at them, well, now there's a problem.
1: There's a difference between an official saying, I'm done listening to this. I don't want to hear it anymore. You know, like when you see interactions with head coaches in basketball and officials because they're in such close proximity. I'm sure some of that goes on all the time. There's a big difference between that and bleep you, Trey McBride. Bleep you. Like, what is that?
0: I don't know. For some reason, I was proud of him for fighting back. You guys get it all the time. It's rough for referees. Let it out. Trey McBride.
1: Wow, that's amazing.
0: Show some respect to the refs.
1: Could you please reset the clock to 1 minute and 34 seconds and also bleep number 76? He's a bleep hole.
0: Two games? Seems like a lot.
1: Too much? It's a one game for each bleep you.
0: That's a lot. One game max.
1: All right. Let's go ahead and take a commercial break.
0: How'd I do that segment?
1: Billy just wants everyone flipping each other off. He just wants chaos in the streets.
0: On a football field. Stop comparing it to other things.
1: They're the ones that are preventing the chaos.
0: It's football.
1: Our best and worst, and we come back.
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0: Welcome back. Let's talk sports. Kanoa Leahy, Billy Hall, ESPN, Honolulu. We got all kind of languages on some of the music beds that play us back in from the commercial breaks. Love it. We got Korean, Spanish.
1: Cover it all here.
0: Yeah, man. It's an inclusive space.
1: Yeah.
0: All right, 808-296-1500, the number to call or text. Let's get to some of these last few text messages. NFL referees earn an average of approximately $350,000 per year in total compensation under the terms of their collective bargaining agreement. Gotta maintain, is what this texter says. Billy thinks, nah, just let them have a free-for-all. Just be flipping off players, just doing it. Don't take nothing from nobody.
1: Yeah, exactly. Hold your own.
0: We didn't even know what Trey McBride said. Do we know what he said?
1: No clue.
0: Okay.
1: None whatsoever.
0: Well, that's good.
1: Yep.
0: All right. So this texter says, Devon Rice runs a 4.4, and that's NFL speed. We have a need for a vertical guy at wide receiver that can blow past defenders. We also should get him the ball more. Seems like a viable option. Your thoughts about that? I mean, I like him coming out of the backfield. I do think he's a guy that can be, as we have seen, involved in the pass game. So whether or not you motion him out into the slot or just line him up out there, I think he's a guy you can do a lot of different things with, kind of like what Jabari Bates did for San Jose State. I thought that he was really impressive, and for a guy who's pretty diminutive in size, is a tough runner. But they use him all over the field. I mean, they'll throw the ball to him. They'll hand the ball to him a lot, and I would love to see Devon Rice and Cam Barfield, for that matter. But I would love to see those guys get more of those kinds of opportunities used in a similar way.
1: Yeah, but what I like, too, is they didn't get away from it. Like, he ended up, I want to say he ended up with like 75 rushing yards on almost 30 carries. That's only a 2.5 yard average per carry, but they never gave up on it. One of the interesting things from talking to Rich Miano today that I really found curious is when he said that for you guys, and I don't know, I don't do the meetings with the assistant coaches like you guys do before the game. I imagine it's mostly truthful, though. And so to hear something like, hey, our plan going into this game is we want Devon Rice to catch the ball touch the ball 4 times a quarter, 16 times in a game. And then you see that it only happens 6 times. It's like, okay, if that's the mindset, if that's the game plan going into that game, and then especially in that game when it wasn't like, well, let's get away from the running game because we're just tearing it up passing. Well, they didn't score any points in the first half. For them to kind of not follow through on what the offensive game plan was going into the game, I found that to be a little interesting.
0: Texter says, I've been to every UH game except Wyoming. We play too many receivers. Subbing receivers kills the rhythm of the drive and allows tired D linemen to sub out because they have to be allowed to sub as well. Just play the top six. The top three slots are obvious. Yeah, I do think that's one of the advantages of playing at tempo, but then the tempo runs the risk of if you go quick three and out, then your defense has to get back out onto the field, and it gives them more possessions that they have to play. So that's the mixed bag. That's the risk-reward. But I do think that the tempo has worked in Hawaii's favor oftentimes for the reason that this texter is suggesting. And yeah, they want to keep fresh legs out there. That's a thing. They're also still trying to, I think, find the combination of guys that really raise the level and that they can rely on. They're still trying to identify those guys, especially at the wideout positions. So I think that's why you're seeing a little bit more of that switching up. All right, let's get to our best and worst.
2: Best and worst.
0: All right, which one do you want to start with here, Bill?
1: I'm going to start with my best, and it's going to be the LPGA Tour for going back to Kapalua. But what's best about it was hearing Mark Rolfing in our interview with him today talk about how this basically came out of a phone call between the Lotte and Kapalua, and they're like, you know what, let's do it. And within, what did he say, less than a week, like they made contact last week,
0: yeah,
1: and by Monday this whole thing got done. When does anything in this world ever happen that quickly?
0: Never.
1: These days? So shout out to them for making this happen.
0: Yeah, yeah. They should be praised, but also there should be some suspicion as to why it was so important for the PGA and the Century to pull out of Kapalua, and how disastrous things were conditionally there over there for the golf course and the water availability and whatnot. And yet they're able to, just on a whim, like in a week's time, establish an LPGA event over there. That's just very, very curious. My best, I don't know if you saw this, but former University of Hawaii offensive coordinator Ian Shoemaker, who is now with the Idaho program, they pulled off this exceptional upset win over number one Montana State at the FCS level. I don't know if you saw the ending of that game, but basically they were driving in last-ditch effort, made a completion for a first down with 1 second left, so they had to stop the clock because of the first down, and then the Montana State coach, because Idaho didn't have a timeout left, called a timeout to make sure that his defense was set up, and it gave Idaho all the time to put a play together, And they ended up throwing a touchdown pass and then getting the necessary points to win that game.
1: Was Idaho winless going into that game?
0: Oh, that's a good question. I'm not sure.
1: But, yeah, just telling you, you never know what's going to happen in the Kibby Dome.
0: Yep. Ian Shoemaker, man.
1: Yeah.
0: Good for Shoe. All right, what's your worst?
1: My worst, for anyone out there who decided last night after the end of the Monday night game, you're playing fantasy football, you got to get those waiver requests in, and you've put money on trying to get Joe Mixon, who had been rumored that he was signing with Seattle today. He failed his physical. They decided not to sign him. So all that money you might be putting into trying to get Joe Mixon on your fantasy football roster, quickly, delete. He's not signing with the Seahawks.
0: Yeah, Seahawks, I think they're in pretty good hands. They're in pretty good hands with Emmanuel Wilson. Yeah, they should keep that guy as the primary starter, even when Charbonnet comes back.
1: You are so complimentary of him, which is so rare for you about a Seahawk. You must like, you don't have him in fantasy, do you?
0: Well, I do. As a matter of fact, I do. All right, my worst, Michigan tight end Zach Marshall having to apologize for inappropriate comments that were leaked in a group text, him criticizing offensive coordinator Jason Beck and the offensive scheme. That is unfortunate that the text thread got leaked, and now a very awkward moment at practice. It's like, hey, coach, what's up? How's it going? Yeah, that thing? Sorry. All right. Thanks for listening, everybody. We'll see you tomorrow.
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6: 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Super Bowl winning head coach Bruce Arians. ESPN college football analyst Josh Pate. Steelers defensive tackle Cam Hayward. Host of Netflix's The Puzzle Room, David Kwong. And now, it's Rich Eisen.
8: Well, hey, everybody. Welcome to this edition of the Rich Eisen Show here on this Tuesday. Our first guest is going to be Bruce Arians, and then Cam Hayward joins us in hour number three as a regular Tuesday guest, and his guest on his podcast is Bruce Arians.
9: Whoa.
8: I mean, go figure that. Josh Pate, is he going to do the Puzzle Room next with David Kwong? Because we're just trying to – actually, the latest episode of that show on Netflix, the guests are me and Suze, and it's a bit of a hot mess. And you should watch it because it was a lot of fun to do.
9: I saw some clips.
8: 844-204-RICH is the number down. How are you, Chris Brockman?
9: Hey,
8: good to see you.
9: I'm excellent. What's up, man?
8: DJ Mikey D is in D's Nuts. Good to see you, man.
10: I'm good.
8: Thank you.
10: Good morning, Rich.
8: That was me last night watching the Yankees. Good to see you, TJ Jefferson. What's going on, man?
11: What's up, fellas? How's everybody doing?
8: We're good. Okay. We're good. So Bruce Arians is going to join us in about 15 minutes time. It'll be a lot of fun. So I was talking on yesterday's program with Marcus Spears, and then afterwards, what an incredible night it was 20 years ago to be in the Superdome for the reopening of the Superdome post Hurricane Katrina. NFL Network sent me, Mooch, and Marshall Faulk to do NFL Total Access from there in advance of the Monday Night Football game. And it was unreal. I will never forget that environment. I'll never forget that night. And it was the loudest I've ever heard a stadium in my 20 plus years. Michael Vick and the Falcons in the house, the Saints hated rivals as they reopened the Superdome. And that said, going into last night's game, having seen the way the Falcons looked in Michael Penix's first start on Monday Night Football in week 3 against the Packers, I thought the Falcons we're the better team and we're going to win this game.
9: Oh.
8: Then I turned on the broadcast and I saw Steve Gleason there.
9: Yep.
8: And I saw Drew Brees there.
9: Mm-hmm.
8: And I saw a whole host of people from that night 20 years ago there. And I heard the pregame ceremonies and I heard the crowd and I immediately texted the group of NFL Game Day Morning that had by choice of the Atlanta Falcons to win the game. I immediately said, I'm switching to the
9: Steelers. Oh, he switched.
8: Because I thought there was no chance on that night, last night, in that stadium, with that crowd, with all the people that were in that place to commemorate and celebrate and remember. There was no chance the Saints were going to lose that game. So I switched and kind of forgot, as I shouldn't, because I have him in the one fantasy league I want to win the most. I forgot that the Atlanta Falcons have the biggest home run hitter Atlanta's seen since Chipper Jones. Because Bijan Robinson is that. Three snaps in, he quiets the crowd by ripping one straight to the house. This guy hits a hole and hits the sideline, and he's gone. 59-yarder, ripped it right off, touchdown. And the crowd that was going nuts gets quiet. And he is so good. That's why he's a first-team All-Pro. And he is so amazing, and he's a tone setter. A running game is a tone setter. If you have somebody that could just take a simple run to the left side and take it to the house, as he almost did in Green Bay last week as well, what a difference maker that is. Now then, you also have to have two other things in order to win games in the NFL. Certainly in an environment like that, you also need a defense. And I'll tell you this, guys. If the Atlanta Falcons defense, with Jeff Ulbrich dialing up the plays, can play like that, and Bijan shows up as he is now frequently doing, that right there is a winning formula in the National Football League in 2026. Especially if you've got a quarterback that has a big heart and an arm to go with it. Now, week one this year in Pittsburgh and week two this year in Atlanta against Carolina. I hate to keep bringing up the name of Cooper Rush because he's basically the only backup quarterback that's looked beyond unusable this year, in which we've already seen, along with Atlanta, we've now seen Washington and Chicago get down to their third-string quarterbacks to play meaningful minutes and snaps this season. Michael Penix coming in off of that knee injury and coming up with a Monday night start in Green Bay. A Sunday night start, right? You've got a Thursday night start, pardon me, in Green Bay, and then a Monday night start in the Superdome on the night that they're remembering the biggest night maybe in the history of the Superdome. To do that in back-to-back weeks is beyond impressive. Beyond impressive. And 2 years ago, when he was a rookie, he was asked to save their season with hardly any time left. This year, he was given a ton of runway and said, save our season, is what they said to him. We're starting 0-2, but we're in Lambeau Field.
9: No pressure.
8: And we're in the Superdome.
9: Yeah.
8: And the whole country is watching these standalone games. It helps to have, again, a home run hitter like Bijan, who he's a switch hitter too, you could say. He can hit from both sides of the field, right? And sort of like Chipper. Sorry, I keep bringing up the Brave you hate the most, TJ. But I'm trying to make an analogy here about home run hitting and quieting a crowd on the road. You know, there's a reason why I think he named his kid Shea, right?
9: Yep.
8: Okay, just want to make sure we're all up to speed on everything. Drake London, who in week two was seen on the sideline barking at anybody who he could bark at, has suddenly now come to the fore and existing. Kyle Pitts caught some passes. Jahan Dotson caught a basically game-sealing touchdown. Atlanta, playing like this, has a top-five offense in the NFL. That's a fact. That's a fact. And if the defense can play like this, because Tyler Shuck, the poor man's Josh Allen, as he was referred to by the Baltimore Ravens defensive coordinator Anthony Weaver, in the only game that the Saints have won this year, he can find Olave and Vele. And last night, Alvin Kamara turned back the clock. If the Falcons can play like this, we got a game on in the NFC South with Carolina having played the night before. By the way, great week for the NFC South in front of the under the lights Sunday night and Monday night. The Falcons are a handful, and you got to give it up. Good for Michael Penix, who seems to be is his ninth time playing a game coming back from a knee injury, right? Ninth season of that, it seems
9: like it. Yeah,
8: he had this to say about winning in the Superdome for the first time.
10: Mike, your first NFL start in the Superdome. How do you think it went?
11: Yeah, it went great. Obviously, we got the results we wanted. It went real good.
8: You know, he's just like a sweetheart, right?
9: That's funny.
8: Do you have that other soundbite? Yeah. This was him asked about, playing and come back from the knee injury and the whole bit, and now the team's 2-2.
11: That I'm healthy. That's it. I mean, I feel like we still got a lot of work to do. I'm not gonna sit here and say I'm happy and I'm excited at just like. I mean, I'm wording that wrong, but
12: I'm not satisfied.
11: Yeah, not satisfied. There we go. Not satisfied. That word was gone just now. But yeah, just not satisfied. You know, we still got a long season. You know, two wins. But we got to keep stacking.
8: Yeah. Keep stacking, but the fact that they're stacking, because this season was toast. They had the fewest points in the NFL in the first 2 weeks and the most points in the NFL in 2 weeks after, and Penix coming back and winging it around. And you know, there was a funny post I saw a couple weeks ago that somebody, I guess in their guillotine league or some fantasy league, spent a gajillion dollars on the wrong B. Robinson.
9: Oh, right.
8: Last night that individual was very happy because the wrong B. Robinson scored one more time than the real B. Robinson. Three touchdowns for Brian. Two for Bijan. Six touchdowns. Hey, and next up for the Atlanta Falcons is the Baltimore Ravens team that somehow lost to the Saints team. And I have to say that with all due respect. And that game is on Sunday Night Football. Third straight game in a standalone primetime contest, Thursday, Monday to Sunday. And this one for Penix, it's home. And we'll see if Lamar is going to be healthy for that.
9: Maybe no Lamar Jackson.
8: I don't know. He hurt his ankle, and it was a rainy day against Tennessee. And I think they figured we got this with Snoop Huntley. Because you would see on the sideline, Lamar was just yucking it up. He didn't look like a guy who's like, I'm in trouble here. But that's also a default for Lamar. He's always happy-go-lucky and chill. So,
9: yeah, Ian Rapoport this morning said an outside chance to play against the Falcons.
8: We'll see. So that would be good for the Falcons, to be honest, with all due respect to Snoop Huntley. You know, you'd rather face him than Lamar.
9: Yeah.
8: Season saved in Atlanta. It's basically the headline there. And then the New Orleans Saints, a team that got, close in Detroit and left Detroit in week one feeling hosed. And I think that that's an appropriate feeling, And then week two, coming back in Baltimore and winning that game to go 1-1. And then Vegas coming in and turning the team over in the fourth quarter four times. So they had that game in hand against a team that just went toe-to-toe with the Chiefs and is, I think, as I said on Monday's show, for real. Last night, though, they had the doors blown off them in a game that they had to win. And I'm not talking about wins and losses for the standings. I'm talking about for the city and for the dome.
1: For the culture.
8: You know, like, that was just a big, huge no-show against a team they hate. That's a serious rivalry. I know it's Packers-Bears week, and we're going to be talking a lot about that rival because it's known as the biggest rival in the NFL. This is like 1A. A big, fat no-show. Defensively, they had no answers. I mean, at one point, Troy Aikman's like, you know, we were talking to Brandon Staley, the defensive coordinator, former Chargers head coach, and defensive coordinator in here in Los Angeles as well. Aikman said, we talked to him before the game, and, you know, we sensed he knew he didn't have the right pieces to stop this team. And sure enough, it was borne out. Good news for the Saints is it's just only four games in, and they've got a young quarterback, not so young. I mean, he's 27, but he's a very prideful guy. And I think this is the way that you want your quarterback to show up after a game like this, where the team didn't show up in a stadium that everyone showed up in for a good reason. This is the sort of answer that you want to hear.
13: Yeah, it's extremely disappointing. It's embarrassing. And, I mean, I can't say enough good things about the fans showing up, the entire process, what this game, you know, meant. And we fell short as a team to not get that win. So that was our mission. That was my message. And we didn't win. And it was a team loss. We got to do better on all fronts. And, you know, us as an offense, starting faster when it comes to, you know, another really good offense as well and being able to do our part. And we got to do a lot better there. And, you know, it starts with myself.
8: I mean, that's the answer you want to hear there, right? Here's the issue. Their next opponent is an undefeated Minnesota Vikings team coming in week five. Now, how about this? Defensively, they had trouble stopping Atlanta. The Minnesota offense, even if Justin Jefferson returns right now with Kyler Murray, they look lost. I'm not going to lie. Okay? Just play the way that the Dolphins defense did, and you got yourself a shot in that dome. You always do. That place is a tough spot. Then you got to visit the resurgent 3-1, doesn't matter who's playing quarterback, apparently Giants, before you play the Steelers in the first game ever in Paris. Those are the next three before a bye for the Saints. But they do have to fix what's going down on defense. And that's a check the mirror game because, man, what an environment. This has nothing to do with the fact that I switched to them and they lost. I just thought, that's a wrap.
9: Yeah, I thought it too.
8: And instead, the Falcons came in and hit them in the mouth repeatedly. It was like Hans Gruber hit it again because you want to make a point to the Saints. And you do that with, you know, team owner and new team president Matt Ryan in the building for your head coach. That was a big win for the Falcons. Joining us now here on the Rich Eisen Show is one of my favorites. He's a Super Bowl winning head coach, courtesy of the Relax It's a Blood Test campaign to raise awareness about prostate cancer screening and the importance of knowing your risk. Bruce Arians back on the show.
14: All right.
8: Are you, BA? What's going on?
14: How you doing, Rich?
8: I appreciate you bearing with us here today. Thanks for joining. You know, just real quick, what did you think of the contest in New Orleans last night? I mean, that's, as you know, a really tough place to play, and that everyone was ready to show up and show out like 20 years ago against the Falcons, and the Falcons hit them in the mouth on Monday.
14: Yeah, that running game the Falcons has is pretty dynamic right now, and I've always loved Michael Penix. I said, boy, if the Falcons get him back, they're going to be a really good offensive football team, and you know, I think they're scoring 40 points a game since he's been back in rushing for like 200 yards every game. But I think the Falcons are legit right now.
8: Who's the Saints?
14: Saints defense, the injury. You can't have any injury. You better have your whole defense when you go up against the Falcons because they got too many weapons.
8: They sure do. And we just showed number 7 on the screen there in Bijan Robinson. Bruce, who does he remind you of? Is there any comp for Bijan to somebody?
14: Yeah, the only guy I can even come close to is Barry Sanders. I mean, Jahmyr Gibbs, Woods and Buffalo, they're all three so dynamic, but Bijan takes it to a whole nother level. with his jump cut ability, his pass catch ability. He reminds me a lot of Barry when he's running the football.
8: Well, that's as high praise as you can give, right? I mean, because he does cut on a dime, but he can also hit the hole and he's gone. He's history.
14: For sure. I mean, Barry Sanders scored the fastest touchdown I've ever seen, just a touchdown on a draw play. And Bijan's the same way. I mean, he runs that zone play as good as anybody because he can hit D-gap from one end to the other.
8: Bruce Arians here on the Rich Eisen Show. Who's the best team in the NFL right now? It's really tough to identify through 4 weeks. It feels wide open. But what's your opinion on this, Bruce?
14: I love where the Chiefs are. I thought Kenneth Walker was the biggest get in the entire offseason to put with Patrick. But when Patrick Mahomes is your leading rusher, you got problems. And that's how he got hurt last year. But, you know, that running game they've got with Patrick is dynamic. Their defense, you know, Spags is always going to have them playing good. I think everywhere else, it's going to be a dogfight. I think it's going to be one of those years, the last 3 weeks of the season will decide everything for everybody.
8: So the NFC West, you're very familiar with that division for sure. You've got the 49ers who have yet to lose. You've got the defending Super Bowl champs who welcome in the 49ers this weekend, having only one loss, and the Rams having lost twice. Who do you think is the best team in that division, period?
14: I'm going to stick with Seattle. Drew Lock's playing really, really well. When Sam gets healthy, I mean, that defense, they've got a lot of new pieces, too, so they're finding their way. But I'm going to stick with the champ until you beat them, but the Niners look really good. I think the Rams got all the hype, and we're living with the hype. Then Miles got hurt, and Aaron's only playing 50% of the time, so it's not quite the defense everybody thought it was going to be. And Matthew's thrown a few interceptions unlike him.
8: Mm-hmm. All right, so the Packers and the Bears are playing this week, Bruce, okay? And I'm wondering about which head coach taking on this rivalry is an approach that you would rather have, okay? And I want to play a couple sound bites. This was Matt LaFleur on Monday talking about the rivalry and what he's heard from Chicago's head coach.
15: This game is about players. And so we'll keep it about the players. You know, I'm not the one out there they're playing. So I think that's always been my mentality, and we're going to keep it about those guys. And don't get me wrong, I love the rivalry. It's awesome. It's great. It's intense. You can feel it on game day. You can feel it throughout the course of the week. And also the significance, I mean, they're the defending North champions. So what a great opportunity, great challenge for us in our home stadium to play against the defending champs.
8: All right, so that's Matt LaFleur Monday. After beating the Jets on Sunday, Ben Johnson speaking to the team said, you know, this is, you know what week it is. You just left it at that. But we hearken back to beating the Bears in the wild card game, and this was him in the locker room after. Yeah, that's what he said about beating the Packers. Bruce, which one speaks to you more?
14: Right, Ben. That's more like me. I've had a few of those conversations when I was in Arizona and Tampa Bay. So, yeah, I think Matt handles it really, really a lot of class. And you could tell there's an intensity burning right there in that interview. Ben, he doesn't hold back. I love it about him.
8: So who was that team that you were, you know, F-bombing in the locker room prior to playing, Bruce?
14: Well, in Tampa was always the Saints, and because they were the king of the hill at the time. And when I was in Arizona, it was Seattle. They were the kings of the hill. And, you know, we won, I think, four times up there, and we lost all at home and tied once. And, you know, Jeff Fisher and I always had some good banter, but Jeff and I are good friends, but it's just fun, friendly banter.
8: Okay. And do you think that is something that players respond to in a way?
14: Oh, yeah.
8: Yeah.
14: Oh, yeah. They know when your coach doesn't like the other team. And if it's personal, you try to get it personal sometimes on purpose, just to get a little extra into the practice sessions.
8: Okay. And in terms of LaFleur, what do you think he's saying behind the scenes? Do you think it's any different?
14: I can't say it on the air, Rich. They already told me not to cuss.
8: You got that? You got those marching orders, huh?
14: Yes, Bruce? I did.
8: Do you miss coaching at all?
14: I do not miss. I miss the locker room. I miss the guys, the coaches, the players. I do not miss the game, and I damn sure don't miss referees.
8: Did you see the league suspended too this week?
14: About time. It's about time. You know, there's finally some accountability in that department.
8: Yeah, because one official was seen cursing out Trey McBride, and another official was got knocked over and got really angry at the player who knocked him over. You saw that, right?
14: Oh yeah, yeah. I was surprised it wasn't a coach that got more in trouble, that got cussed out, because coaches say a lot of ugly things, especially me. But to say it to a player, that's a little bit different.
8: Bruce Arians here on the Rich Eisen Show. All right, I know my time with you is limited, so let me just get to it. 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I'll give you the floor here on this, Bruce.
14: Yeah, I'm a prostate cancer survivor, so this is very, very dear to my heart and very, very proud to team up with Novartis. You know, roughly one in eight men in the United States, especially African American men, are going to be diagnosed with prostate cancer. Early detection is the key. And I beg guys, 40, start a scorecard. Get to your doctor, get your blood test, check your PSA level. That's how I found mine. As it elevated, I went to the doctor, and he said, I don't think it's anything, but I think we didn't do a biopsy just in case. And I found out I had cancer at 51. And a great doctor, operated, got it out, got rid of it. But, crucial catch month is, I think it's very, very dear to the players and the coaches, because so many of us have been touched by that damn cancer. And relax, it's a bloodtest.com, early detection. And like I said, it's very, very personal for me. So it's something I really believe in and want to raise as much awareness as I can and help stop this problem.
8: Bruce, always great to see you. Family's good? Everybody good?
14: Everybody's all. Had a great week. A great weekend at Virginia Tech. That damn kick was good, though.
8: It did. I mean, it depended on the angle, though, right? No? Okay. Very good. I love seeing you. Always great to see you. Thanks for the time.
14: You too,
8: Bruce.
14: Brother.
8: Okay, that's all Bruce right. Arians right here on the Rich Eisen Show. Great first fun segment here on the show. Let's hit the break because we've been on the air for the first 25 minutes of the hour, which we're very appreciative of. When we come back, baseball playoffs. We'll have to talk about that. Josh Pate coming up the next hour talking college football. Don't go anywhere. Many people's first serious relationship didn't start with a kiss. It started with a kickoff, or perhaps it was love at first hike. 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

0: So here we are today. Happy birthday. Happy birthday to us. Happy anniversary to us, by the way. It's 12 years ago today this show first came on the air. A month later, we were a simulcast for the first time. But it was 12 years ago today, right here on the campus of DirecTV in El Segundo, California.
1: Rich, you wanna?
0: We're still here. They're not. Most of them.
1: Yeah,
0: crazy.
1: Something funny. You weren't here because you were off doing NFL Network stuff. But Chris and Mike, you remember when there was a run through? The first show was just a run through, testing the cameras, just to see everything. I was actually the first guest. I sat in the chair.
2: Yes.
1: While
2: I remember that.
1: Who was hosting that day? It was. The producer.
3: It might have been Drew.
1: Drew, yes. Drew was playing you
0: Yeah.
1: to get everything.

0: ready, and right. I came in, I was technically the first guest.
1: First guest.
0: He sat there, and he interviewed me while the cameras were testing and everything was going. So
2: I also remember not knowing you had been hired by directors.
1: They hired me. Hired basically in January and February. They told me they're going to do a podcast. I found out it was you early.
2: Right.
1: And they said, if you open your mouth, we're going to, Chris said.
2: Yeah, because it wasn't done yet.
1: It wasn't done. Dude. Yeah, cannot exactly. say a,
2: like, again, Chris,
1: a word.
3: I have the text that can prove it.
2: You were an NFL Network employee, yeah. and I had to bring, you know, I had to, and I was too. Honestly, you know, Xander, who's now 18, I thought I had to give him up to get the contractual window in the NFL world to do this show.
1: Yes.
2: You know, I thought literally it would cost me a firstborn.
3: Big to do.
2: You know? And screw it, I'll tell the whole story here. You know, DirecTV wanted this to happen.
1: Yeah.
2: But there was a merger. Stop me if you've heard about mergers before. Between DirecTV and I think Time Warner or something like that.
1: That was just starting.
2: And
0: that one, yeah.
2: It was a Time Warner merger with DirecTV or something.
3: And then AT&T came in later.
2: And there was the dispute was involving the red zone.
3: Oh, yes. Right.
2: Right. The ability to show out of market games that DirecTV had that package at the time. And that was the holdup. Like, how are we going to handle all that? And if they went ahead and hired me to do this show without the NFL's consent, because my NFL contract was up too, they thought like that would ruin the merger. And the executive in charge here at the time, a fellow named Dan York. What's up, Dan? Thank you and Dan Patrick for saying it's okay if Rich, my old Sports Center buddy, does a show after mine. And, of course, Christopher J. Long, the man who, you know, was the heartbeat of this show and this campus and audience network 12 years ago today. They basically said, if we do your show deal now without approval and without anything going on, because we're like, you just want to hire me to – period. They're like, we don't want to antagonize the NFL. I'm like, so you're telling me like the biggest merger in the history of mergers in our business at the time is now holding the beer of everything else going on right now, that me being hired could ruin all of that? Is that what you're saying? And they're like, we're not going to risk it. Because my agent at the time is just write down a number on a piece of paper and go drive all the way out to the Nevada-California border and tell me what garbage can you'll leave it under, and I'll drive out there and look at that, and no one will know. And they were like, nope. Oof. And sure enough, at some point, Roger Goodell, who I have to thank as well, said, go ahead and do it. If you can do this show and NFL Network, and I don't ever hear that you're tired or you're doing this, and we have first position, go ahead and do it. And it all got done. And here we are 12 years later. And now I'm an ESPN employee again.
1: That's crazy. I mean,
2: it
1: was a
3: wow. That is wow. The craziest thing of all.
1: It is crazy.
0: Also, Rich, you know, like I said, I worked on corporate back then. So I was working very closely with Chris. And like I said, I remember the day you brought your name up. I remember the whole process. Yeah. I used to eat lunch in the studio. The studio used to be a restaurant.
2: Studio, right?
0: Yeah. And, restaurant. And one thing Chris said to me, he was like, I got to find a way to get you on the show, on that show with those guys. And he said that at least four times to me during the process. And I was like, he's already got four guys. I'm like, there's no way it's ever going to happen, Chris. And for me to be here now after he said that 13 years ago, that's how long it took.
2: Yes.
0: It's kind of wild to me.
2: No, and you're referring to Chris Law, who used to sit between the two of you guys, who was an integral part of our podcast that this show was born out of as well. I send my best to him where he is today. And we were looking for some social media help.
0: Mm-hmm. Yeah.
2: You, TJ, showed up here with another individual whose name escapes me, to be honest, because you were so far and away more engaged, more into it, more, I'll say the word, lovely to hang out with. You know, you're just a delight. And that's what we're trying to create here is a working environment that exudes you know, friendship, partnership, excitement, and, you know, we've gotten the mix right. You were so far and away the guy. Yep. And we want to thank everybody out there. I didn't plan on doing all this.
1: No, this is
2: just came off the top of my head here.
1: Rich.
2: Thanks to all the viewers that have stuck with us.
3: Yeah, man.
2: From, you know.
1: I mean, they followed
2: DirecTV to, you know, Rich Eisen Productions, which was created in December of 2019.
3: To the YouTube live chat.
2: You know,
3: YouTube
2: right. We're
1: the bots.
2: Through a pandemic, through different places from NBC Sports and Peacock to the Roku channel, which is delightful people from Charlie Collier to Roku Joe Francetta, all of those folks.
1: Yes.
2: It's incredible. And now our partners with Disney Plus and ESPN, you know, everybody there for that show 12 years ago to be what brought me back together with Disney and ESPN before that merger happened, another merger. My goodness. Thank you to everybody and to everybody here working here behind the scenes, Liz Hoskins, Sean Mitchell, and the rest of the crew that works so hard.
3: Yeah, Jordan, D'Lo, Adam, everybody. Yep,
2: thank you.
3: Yeah, of course. Just
2: all of them. I knew if I was going down the line, I'd forget. So everybody.
0: We'll just say them all.
2: Thanks to everybody.
3: Let's go.
2: For making this happen. But most importantly, you listening and watching.
0: Adam.
2: Great sound does more than just fill a room. 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The buildup before a big game. 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When everything connects, so do you. 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
3: That in the copy?
2: I just made that up. We'll take a break. We'll talk about all of that when we return. Baseball. I still follow the sport.
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1: Baseball.
0: Baseball.
1: It's still going on?
2: Baseball.
1: It is.
0: So listen,
3: not for much longer.
0: I'm just going to come out and say it, you know, because I always shoot you straight. And
3: pew, pew.
0: Man, you know, I know I'm associated with the NFL, thankfully, because of my near quarter century with NFL Network, you know. But my first true love was baseball, and the first team I fell in love with in my entire life were the 1976 New York Yankees. So it goes way back, and I've been watching baseball for a long time. So I'm just going to come out on a limb and put this out there, that if you've got your Cy Young candidate stopper on the mound, down by a game in a best-of-five series, the one thing you should do is catch the ball behind him.
1: You know, that's a good note.
0: You know, and when you throw to, you know, the ball, it should go to another teammate who should then catch it.
1: That's why they have gloves.
0: You know, so basically in support of Cam Schlittler, 3 errors in the first inning, nah, it's not optimum. The fact that the Yankees were down only 1-0
4: he scored one.
0: Because of Schlittler's greatness. And then, you know, more errors after that. Including one by, you know, their rookie shortstop. George Lombard's been terrific in his first go-round here. In an inning that got extended by that error. And those errors last night by the Yankees, including a mind-blowing one by Jazz Chisholm Jr. at second base, trying to complete an impossible double play that he then threw the ball away that led to the first run getting in. Unearned, because the guy shouldn't have been on first base because Ryan McMahon booted an easy ground ball to start. Or at least what looked routine. I'm not the one with the glove on, I understand. So those errors wiped out the Cy Young award winning, and I believe Cam Schlittler will, his hard work and ability to potentially win this game for them. And it wiped out 2 home runs by Ben Rice, who's been spectacular without Aaron Judge. Wiped him out. So, you know, I posted on Threads last night that if the New York Post headline is not "Couldn't field for Schlitt."
3: Oh, that's a good one.
0: Then they should fold.
3: That's a good one.
0: They should fold as a publication.
3: That's good.
0: Which
3: good
0: they, one. You know, kind of might should do anyway. But
4: Schlittless.
0: You know, my buddy Paul, who's a diehard Yankee fan as well, thought it couldn't hit for Schlitt. I'm like, let's punch it up. Couldn't field for Schlitt, because it's all the errors, right?
1: Yeah.
0: The New York Post back page headline.
3: What do we got?
0: Would you believe, went Taylor Swift on you?
3: Oh.
0: Yeah, they called it the Errors Tour.
3: Wow.
0: And they spelled Yankees with 4 E's.
3: Okay, that's
0: not bad.
3: That's why they're the Yankees best in the business, man.
0: Facing Swift exit. You like Swift because it's Errors Tour? Facing Swift exit after simply putrid defensive effort.
3: You know what?
1: That's pretty good.
3: Yeah,
1: gotta give it up to them.
0: So they saved it. I thought couldn't field for Schlitt.
1: A little too long, maybe. Maybe really? A little wordy.
4: Troll level 10 right there.
0: Errors Tour facing Swift exit.
1: It's good. I really enjoyed the game.
0: You know what?
4: You're bad.
0: This is what Aaron Boone had to say after the loss in Tampa on the Chisholm error.
2: Caminero, the ground ball to Lombard, makes the backhanded flip to Jazz. Do you want to see Jazz sort of not make that throw to first there?
5: Yeah, probably. Probably a little force there. Obviously, you don't have great speed there going down the line. Probably best. You know, if you're under control and you make the throw, though, it's probably going to be bang bang. So I don't necessarily have a problem with the throw. We got to play catch. You know, it's the big leagues.
0: Mm-hmm. It's the big leagues. It's the big leagues. Let's see if Jazz thought better of it afterwards.
1: Oh,
0: let's see if he thought better of it afterwards.
6: Honestly, I'd probably still throw it. Honestly, in the play that was trying to be made. I just feel like I could have probably try to make a better, even better throw than now that where I throw it, I try and throw it a little bit more close to the base. You know, my back was turned, so.
0: I mean, it almost hit Baker Mayfield in the back of the head, wherever he was.
4: Oh, God, Rich.
1: Yeah.
0: Here's the issue, is that the Yankees, the way that they've played in the first two games against Tampa, or at least this one is game two, completely different from the way that they played against the Red Sox, but completely like what the Dodgers had so much fun with after beating the Yankees in that World Series when they all got together in a very famous Bleacher Report podcast conversation where they were basically talking about put the ball in play against the Yankees and they'll make the mistake. Buck Martinez is just like they strike out too much and they don't feel the ball. So just let them beat themselves. You don't have to beat them. Let them beat themselves. And at one point I did text our friend Vinny Pasquantino, who's going to join us later on this week, is Cam Schlittler tipping his pitches? Because the Rays were on it so significantly well. And he goes, nope, he's not. They're not tipping pitches. The Rays just lead the league with the flattest swing rate.
1: Swing plane, yeah.
0: Their swing plane. Yeah. Their flattest swing plane, and they don't strike out. So Cam Schlittler is going to struggle against them in a way that he dominates others. Just two strikeouts for him. That's it. They took his superpower right out, and then they just put the ball in play, and the Yankees did the rest. So we'll see what happens in game three. It looks like Max Fried, apparently his girlfriend is due to give birth.
1: Oh.
0: And we'll see if he makes this start. It could be Rodon instead. I don't know.
1: Whoa.
0: And I say mazel tov to the Fried family if that's the reason why he doesn't make the third game start. But we'll see what happens. Going up to Yankee Stadium, I would counsel Aaron Boone to put back into the lineup those that did well against the Red Sox. This lefty-righty stuff, I don't care. Clearly, the lineup in Tampa reverted to the form of the regular season as opposed to what we saw in New York against the Red Sox where they put the ball in play. You know, I feel like this is like Bull Durham. You catch the ball. You hit the ball. And don't lollygag around the infield. And yes, Jazz, don't throw it. Yeah, if I had my feet and I had the ability to get it there, I will do it again. And if my grandmother had wheels, right?
1: Something like that, yeah.
0: But just play with your head. And if the Yankees get eliminated, then you got to look at the general manager again and say, in this day and age where everybody's throwing 100 miles an hour plus, and then their off-speed stuff is in like the mid-90s. Do you want to send a lineup that is basically home run or bust out there? Or do you want it like what we're seeing in Tampa, Milwaukee, just to name two? Obviously, if you have as much money as the Dodgers, which the Yankees do, you get them both. You get someone who can hit home runs, and you get someone who put the ball in play. And then when the ball is put in play against you, sorry, I wrote it down.
1: Yeah. Oh, okay. We got time.
0: Thank you. You catch it.
1: Oh.
0: And then when you throw it to your teammate. Never
1: to,
0: wrote it down.
1: To your teammates.
0: The errors tour. I just thought couldn't field for Schlitt was the winner.
3: two words is better than four, I guess.
0: That's the upshot.
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22: 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Earlier on the show, Super Bowl winning head coach Bruce Arians. Coming up, ESPN college football analyst Josh Pate. Steelers defensive tackle Cam Hayward. Host of Netflix's The Puzzle Room, David Kwong. And now, it's Rich Eisen.
0: Hour number two, the Rich Eisen Show is on the air. Hour number one, we chatted with Bruce Arians. I just finished with my take on the Rays taking a 2-0 lead on the New York Yankees. TJ, this one's for you. You are a Met fan, just like my my brother.
24: Yeah, we're hanging on. We're hanging on.
0: Estate and tax lawyer to the stars, Jeffrey Canarizen. Smartest guy in the room. Everywhere he goes, doesn't let you know. Love the guy.
1: Oh, okay.
0: My only brother.
1: Good. Okay.
0: Can confirm.
24: He ain't heavy.
0: He texted me this during the commercial break. So glad I had a Zoom early this morning that I had to do from home so I would be driving later than usual and could listen to you berate the Yankees. Brightened my morning. Fellow Met fan, Jeff Eisen.
24: That's incredible.
25: That is very good.
0: I'm so glad I could brighten your morning and commute, Jeff.
25: That's fantastic.
0: All right.
24: I got to admit, though, Rich, I know you don't like to veer off, but that's just kind of funny, man.
0: No, I get it. I showed it. It's funny.
24: No,
0: I
24: even mean, more than this, though, bro. Like, you guys grew up sharing a bedroom at some point, I'd imagine.
0: No, actually, that was the one thing my parents could have
24: your big brother and you guys.
0: Our Staten Island manse that two New York City public school educators could put together.
24: Regardless, your brothers, you're growing up together. We're probably having these same conversations that we're having today, but you had them 40 years, 50 years ago, and that's just really
0: good. It's just, again, the Yankee-Mets spite will never die. I'll put it that way. Josh Pate back here on the Rich Eisen Show. Josh Pate's college football show must see. Same thing with Bussin and Pate every single Friday on ESPN 2 p.m. Eastern Time. Good to see you, Josh.
26: Great job. What's up,
0: How are
26: Josh?
0: You, sir? How are you?
27: Preparing for Braves-Dodgers Game 3 talk. I just assumed that's where you were taking me. Chris Sale on extended rest later this afternoon in Atlanta. I expect a very lively crowd. I expect essentially Neyland Stadium in Truist Park. That's what I expect from an atmosphere perspective this evening. And I got to do a show somehow tonight, probably about the seventh inning of that game. So it's going to be one of these things right here constantly.
0: I assume Brockman's wife, Sarah Tiana, diehard Braves fan. You're living and dying?
27: Yep. Oh, chop, my friend.
0: Okay. Who's your favorite of all time? Who is it?
27: Man, I could say Jeff Blauser if I wanted to be really pretentious and obnoxious, but I'm not going to say that. John Smoltz is actually my all-time favorite player for the Atlanta Braves.
0: Okay. By the way, if you say Jeff Blauser, you got to go Berman's nickname, Jeff Doogie Blauser, MD. That was the Berman nickname, Jeff Blauser. Jeff Doogie Blauser. I mean, fantastic. Your takeaway from this past weekend of college football, so many things from to pick and choose from, but it would be what, Josh?
27: Oh, man. So if we drill down, Alabama looks pretty incredible. You and I could unpack multiple suitcases on the Michigan game / Michigan situation. I'll tell you, so if we drill down specifically, the Florida thing, like that was really, really eye-opening what happened to them. But kind of if I zoom it out one layer, not quite 50,000 feet, but just 10,000 feet, and I'm looking around, it is, what is it today? It's October 6th. So it's early October. We're almost halfway through the season. And there's this thing that used to exist in college football I called it recalibration of expectation. So like you would come into the season, let's say you're a Washington fan, okay? Your preseason expectation is at our best, we could be on the fringes of Big Ten championship conversation, whatever. But we're probably like an over under 7.5 win team. Back in the day, pre-playoff, this was the point where if you're a Washington fan, you recalibrate. And you say, all right, it has not started strong at all. Hopefully we can find our gear and we can get a second wind or a first wind in October. And maybe we can make a good solid bowl game. Obviously, those days are gone. It's sort of part of the playoffication of the sport. It's one of the aspects I hate, candidly, about the playoffication of the sport. It's just now everybody's default is when you're thrown out of the playoff conversation, it's just anger. It's just torches. It's pitchforks. It's hot seat conversation. It's we need to make these moves and we need to make those moves. Even though some of the people calling for the moves are the same people who haven't contributed to the NIL fund, which is smart because fans shouldn't be funding payrolls for college rosters. And there's this weird toxic place that we get into around this time. It'll be the same every year. And the answer from the people who created that sort of environment is, well, I guess we just need to expand the playoffs further so more people can have hope. You know, like that's worked so well the first time. So I don't know. I kind of miss, like, I like some of what the playoffs done, but I also miss the days where it wasn't just everyone freaks out as soon as there is a win, a loss or two on the ledger. And that's coming, by the way, this weekend even more so. Texas A&M is an example of that. You and I talked about that LSU Texas A&M game. Hey, someone's about to exit that thing with two losses. Well, it was Texas A&M. And then they got influencers trying to get in the locker room post game and Elko throwing them out, all sorts of stupid stuff on the internet. So I don't know. There's some smiles and then there's some really big frowns in the sport right now. And I don't really know which direction you want to go. Do you want a happy show?
0: No, I want a Josh Pate, straight from, your gut and your heart and your brain, opinion. Let's go in order of what you just went. Alabama, really nice win. Now up to 6 here. How good is this quarterback, man? What do you think, Josh?
27: That team at its high end has best team in the country potential. It may be the best team I've seen so far. I'd comfortably say one of the 4 best teams that I've seen so far. Keelan Russell is really, really dynamic, really incredible. If you turned him on and you were to tell someone, look at this third-year starter at quarterback Alabama has, you would say, yeah, that makes sense, man. This guy looks really seasoned. The accuracy's off the charts. The awareness, the maturity, the poise, all the things that normally takes a few years to develop is off the charts. And then I tell you, by the way, he started 5 games in his entire career. You would say, you're lying to me. Because you would think that that's a lie. He's amazing. But, I mean, more so than that, or I guess aside from that, I was thinking this morning, trying to get ready for this Georgia-Alabama preview, kind of watching the games that those two played last year. I don't know that there's a single spot on the field Alabama's not better in now than they were last year. Last year was a playoff team. Last year was a win on the road in the playoffs team. They made the SEC championship game last year and they had a first round draft pick at quarterback. They are definitively better at quarterback. They had a first round left tackle taken off the board and lost 4 of their 5 offensive linemen. They are definitively better along the offensive line. Their tight end room is night and day different. Their defensive front is night and day different. They got an incredible secondary. So there's just so many things about that team that look way better than last year, and yet they've got a stretch coming up here that's going to define their season. So there's no guarantee they even make the playoffs. I do feel the winner of this weekend's Alabama-Georgia game is a borderline lowercase L lock to make the playoff, but they are really, really dynamic and got a lot of different ways to beat you.
0: Yeah, I'm just looking at the Alabama schedule. You're just talking about this is the obviously massive game, Alabama and Georgia. That's going to be on ABC on Saturday night. Then they're at Tennessee, home for A&M, at LSU. They're at Vanderbilt, and we all know that they always have a target there in Nashville, the big one against Auburn at the end of it. So that's Alabama. Let's hit my alma mater in Michigan. What do you think they should do right now? Give me your opinion about what Michigan should do right now, Josh.
27: So we always want to be honest with the audience. So in the interest of maintaining secrecy, but also giving transparency. You and I were talking over the weekend.
0: Yep.
27: in generalities, of course. Don't need to get specific. We don't need to screenshot text. But we were talking, and
0: yes.
27: if we had gone live then, you know that I was ready to say some pretty reckless things. Mm-hmm. So I've had 72 hours to gather myself and gather my thoughts. And here's what I'm comfortable saying on the Rich Eisen show.
0: Yes, Josh B.
27: I can't tell if we're at an inflection point where everybody kind of needs to decide, is this the future of Michigan, or if we need to just let it play out a few more weeks. At any point, like, you've watched every snap of this team this year, so at any point you could just grab the reins on this. But I feel like Kyle Whittingham was, for all intents and purposes, forced out at Utah before he was ready to stop coaching. Congruent to that, the Michigan job opens up, and he gets the job. And on the surface, you, me, everyone else looked at this and probably thought a version of the same thing, and that is, what Kyle Whittingham's identity is feels like a perfect fit for what Michigan's identity should be. Just makes sense. And it doesn't always work out that way. It's not always the puzzle piece fit that you want it to be. And I don't know how he feels. See, I don't know Kyle at all. So I don't know how he feels about what he's gotten himself into. I know that there's been a lot of upheaval administratively up there. There's been a lot of turmoil off field last 3 years up there. And I don't know if there may be a group of decision makers that say, look, we're on the back end of that now. We'll get AD, president, like, we'll get all that figured out. And then we'll get past this bridge that we're on right now, and we'll have a long-term plan for Michigan football. Rich, I don't know if it's that or if it's, nope, we hired this guy, and his staff came in, and we're paying this quarterback, and we just got to see this thing through for better or for worse. I just don't know that that's the attitude you can have in modern college athletics. This is not a situation anymore where you go give a guy 2 or 3 years and he'll develop a freshman-laden roster and cultivate it where 2028's the year. That's not the way it works. This is a post-Kurt Cignetti world and whence we live. That's not the way it works anymore. So what is your feel on this right now?
0: Oh, wow. Okay, first things first is Kyle Whittingham did let us know from the podium what he's thinking. This is as honest as it can get. This is what he had to say after Minnesota took the jug back with a home win over Michigan for the first time since Jimmy Carter was in office.
3: I'm still trying to figure it out. I've been in this profession 40 plus years, and this is maybe the biggest challenge I've had. And we will get it figured out. I promise you that. I'm not sure what the timeline is, but I promise you we'll get it figured out at some juncture. But right now we have a lot of answers that we got to come up with because we got so many deficiencies.
0: Well, I mean, in terms of that, right, you pointed out the timeline. Michigan needs a school president and an athletic director. So I clearly the timeline is at least this year, and then we'll see what happens about moving forward depending on whether Kyle wants to be there anymore. I have no idea. It depends on how everything finishes up. They've got a game against Indiana. They've got a game against Oregon. They've got a game, obviously, against the Ohio State, who has a player who's the clear Heisman Trophy winner and somebody who Larry Fitzgerald referred to as an absolute mutant on this program last week. So there's a lot going on. My take is I watch how much do you lay at the feet of Bryce Underwood, right? And the kid's just 19, and you know I was. The throws that he made at the end of that game when everything was on his shoulders did not show any grasp of the moment, let alone any advancement from, say, the final throws of the Ohio State loss, where you're wondering what he's seeing and whether he has sort of the wherewithal to, you know, mentally, physically make a throw. A simple thing.
27: Not there.
0: You know, that's the whole thing. But it's not his fault that his receiver muffed a punt. It's not his fault that there was a blown protection, I imagine. Again, I'm not an all-22 guy that led to one of his two interceptions. I don't know, man, but there's a bye week, and everybody in Michigan fandom that I know of is wondering, CJ's doing pretty well for Notre Dame. His brother's sitting there on the depth chart in Michigan. Give it a try. Bryce Young was able to be benched and come back. Look at him now. You know,
27: yeah.
0: So that's something that people are talking about, Josh.
27: So you remember we were just talking about Alabama a second ago.
0: Yeah.
27: DeBoer gets to Alabama first year. The narrative is he's inheriting a loaded roster. That's a Nick Saban roster. So it's loaded with five stars. That was a lie. And also, there was a situation where there was a 30-day portal window where they lost even more talent. Anyway, my point is the perception of the roster that DeBoer inherited was far different than the reality. So that bore itself out on the field. Well, since people were married to the idea that, man, he's playing with a lot of talent, and they lost some games, like the Vanderbilt game randomly first year, everyone freaks out and says, nah, this ain't the right guy. We got to move on. Now, being a little more privy to the inner workings there, I knew sort of what the talent reality was. And I believe in their evaluation, and that's since gone on to prove itself. Okay, so it's easy to say in 2026. My point is, Kalen DeBoer is still relatively young. Like, he's got years and years. He's got a decade and a half left or more if he wants to be a head coach. So when I looked at that, I thought to myself, yeah, maybe it's going to take a little bit longer than everyone wants, but he'll get it figured out here. He has since gotten it figured out there. I always think about these kind of situations. I think I've said this to you before. My mind's weird. It thinks in like the form of a documentary 10 years from now, where if we're talking about this 10 years from now and you were to play the sound you just played from Kyle, do you think we're talking about that in the context of you and I sitting with a camera crew saying, you could tell he was sort of checked out. You could tell by the Minnesota game, it wasn't going to work. It was oil and water. Mm. This quarterback wasn't going to be a fit. And Kyle was too up there in age. He wasn't going to be able to stick around for a reclamation project. Like, are we more likely to say that? Or are we more likely to be saying, yeah, I mean, that first year, that was just a bad bill of goods that he was sold. But boy, what they did after that season ended and overhauling that roster, that led to the Kyle Whittingham Michigan team that went on to fill in the blank. Because of the age thing, maybe it's unfair. I cannot think of him as having multiple years down the road left like I may with DeBoer.
0: Yeah, I hear you on that, and obviously I hope it's the latter and not the former, Josh. But to put a button on this before we move on to this coming weekend, if Kalen DeBoer's Crimson Tide did not beat Oklahoma in the playoffs last year, wouldn't he have been the Michigan coach at the end of the day, Josh? Like, let's be honest here, that he was – Michigan went for Kyle Whittingham, and I thought that was a great move and still do right now, you know, heart of hearts. Isn't that true? If DeBoer was available after losing to Alabama, Michigan would have been all over him? Josh?
27: So I can tell you what he told me to my face before that, which was, no, I'm actually not going anywhere.
0: Okay.
27: You will find a lot of people who will tell you otherwise. In reality, I don't know that we could ever know. Mm-hmm. Because I know good and well, I mean, they would have beaten down his door the next day when they got back to Tuscaloosa to have that conversation. I believe his representation would have strongly suggested he had that conversation, and you know as well as I do. You've been recruited before. You know as well as I do. You never really know until you're sitting face to face and you got an offer on the table and you got to say no. You don't really know how it would have turned out. So that's a great unanswerable to me.
0: All right, Alabama and Georgia, right? This is what we're talking about here this weekend. What we know it's at stake, but what do you think is going to be the decision maker, the deciding factor?
27: Well, both of those outfits believe they take a backseat to no one physically. Georgia's been right about that for a long time. No one takes it to Georgia physically. Alabama, night and day different, just in terms of team DNA and physicality this year. There is probably a landfalling hurricane along the Gulf Coast that's going to play a role in this. Wow. That's always fun. People are going to have a false sense of security, by the way, because last week's Mississippi State-Bama game was supposed to be a deluge, and it wasn't. So it'll be boy who cried wolf from a meteorological perspective this week. Two totally different systems, people. So I expect it to probably be rainy. I think that Georgia running the ball on early downs, really fascinating, because Bama stopped the run this year. They're, I think, 10th in the country in run defense, somewhere around there. So Gunnar Stockton is the most lethal quarterback in the country at keeping his offense on schedule. They are so efficient. I think they're the most efficient offense in the country in that vein. There's not a lot of third and eight when you go back and watch Georgia. Now, the skeptic would look and say, yeah, but who have they really played? You know, who have they really faced that could expose them? Okay, but this isn't some upstart program. Like, year over year, Georgia's pretty much the same product. So I don't know that they're going to wilt just because they play a scaled up opponent here. I just think the X factor is so easy. It's the same as when Georgia played Ole Miss in the playoffs. They had Trinidad Chambliss. Alabama's got Keelan Russell. Alabama's got a wide receiver room that has really come along. I keep saying that tight end room is the difference on this team, but that tight end room and a couple of freshman tailbacks are the difference on this team right now. So the first thing is matching physicality. Can Alabama do that? I think the onus is on them to prove that because Georgia's a known commodity. And number two, how much can they mess up with the timing and rhythm and schedule of that Georgia offense? Because no one's done it so far. If you can do that, you can force mistakes. And the third thing is, Bama went over to Athens last year and had about the best third down offensive day you'll ever see anyone have. Does someone tilt the team box score some kind of way like that? Because they've handled themselves really good so far in this matchup, aside from the SEC title game last year, which was both teams walking in with a mash unit on the field. So it's game of the year potential. It's not the end of the world for the loser. I think the winner you can pencil into the playoffs at this point.
0: I love it. And then just as always, looking far down the over the steering wheel as you do. I mean, you talked about that Virginia Tech Pittsburgh game for weeks before it happened, and then what a game it was. Everybody's still talking about whether that was a field goal made or not. Pat Narduzzi's barking at people about not having them ranked. By the way, they're 25th. Congratulations, coach. You're in the top 25 right now. What's down the road when you're driving a car here? You're looking down the steering wheel.
27: Oh, I got one for you. Yeah. Please. Okay. So this one's going to be way off the radar.
0: Okay.
27: North Dakota State's an FBS team this year.
0: Okay.
27: New Mexico is a unit right now. Their only loss is to Oklahoma, and they lost by one possession to him in Norman. Gave up 14 points total. So there's a game a couple of weeks down the road. Right. It's in Albuquerque. It's North Dakota State versus New Mexico. I think that could be a G6 game of the year. I think that one's got massive CFP implications on it. You also need to keep in mind we're getting towards the heart of hot seat season, where a lot of people are going to look out in Albuquerque and say, wow, Jason Eck's really good. And everyone kind of thought he may be the next Wisconsin head coach, but Luke Fickell has righted the ship seemingly with the Wisconsin job doesn't open. Could Jason Eck be in the market? Now, I choose to look at it and say, hey, maybe he's just got a really good football team and one of these teams could go to the playoff and let's celebrate some G6 football out in Albuquerque once in our life. That one's only like 2 weeks away, Rich. So keep a close eye on that one because I think America could wake up the week of week 8 and be really shocked at the amount of attention that is shown on the University of New Mexico and North Dakota State just seemingly out of nowhere. It won't be out of nowhere if you watch the Rich Eisen show.
0: I love it. Or Josh Pate's college football show that you're recording during game 3 of Braves Dodgers this evening, correct?
27: Oh.
0: All right.
27: Oh, it's worse. It's worse. We're going to be live.
0: That's it.
27: So I can't even edit all out. All
0: there
27: the,
0: you go. Live this evening. So tune in to watch
1: second screen
0: the Razor's
1: going.
0: Edge play
1: yeah,
0: out. And then you've got Bussin with the Bussin boys and Josh Pate on Fridays on ESPN at 2 p.m. Eastern. Another great appearance right here on the show.
4: Keep it up, Pate.
0: Keep it up, Pate.
27: Oh,
0: there you go.
27: He squeaked by Colorado last week. Good job, Joey.
4: Keep it up, Pate.
27: Colorado.
0: Josh Pate, everybody, right here. Yeah. Bussin and Pate on campus, Friday 2 Eastern on ESPN.
1: Love it.
0: And again, check out live tonight on YouTube.
1: Have the second
0: Josh
1: screen
0: Pate's now. College football ball. Oh, wait a minute. Do you think Sarah could perform live during a Braves game?
1: No.
0: Not a chance, right?
1: Can't even perform in our house during a Braves game.
0: She was awful free with the comments while I'm living and dying with baseball.
1: It was a day off yesterday.
0: What if I did that tonight? If the Braves have 3 errors in the first inning, and I'm like, well, boy, they're having trouble throwing.
1: I don't think we'll have to worry about that.
0: Okay.
1: Yeah.
0: you know, it's an off night for the Yankees tonight. I might be chatty in the first couple innings tonight on the text chain. Think that would be welcome? How would that go over?
1: I don't know.
0: Throwing it out there.
1: Good question.
0: Just throwing it all out there. Whether it's a crisp fall morning, a full-blown thunderstorm, or you're loading up the car, heading to the game, whether you're kicking through piles of leaves or trudging through puddles of mud, whether you call it fall or autumn or you're one of those sweater season people, you're going to want WeatherTech for your vehicle. 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Overreaction Monday on a Tuesday, and then we'll go to the WeatherTech fan line. It's hour two of this Tuesday edition.
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0: on the Rich Eisen Show radio as well, right here on the program. 844-204-RICH, number to dial here on this program. Let's go to the WeatherTech phone lines right now, WeatherTech fan line, before we get to Overreaction Monday on a Tuesday, if you don't mind. Let's go to Ben in Rochester, New York. What's up, Ben? You're on the WeatherTech fan line.
1: Hey, Rich, you got me?
0: I do. What's going on?
1: Yes, sir. Thank you for taking my call. It's my first time calling, and I enjoy the show.
0: Thank you, sir. Greatly appreciate it.
1: A couple seconds of good content here.
0: Okay. What's going on? What's on your mind?
1: I just want to sound off on not so much Aaron Boone, but more so my conspiracy theory, if I could put on a tinfoil hat. I just feel like, based on watching the Yankees trot the same lineup out, same exact order, two nights in a row, I just think that Aaron Boone is too much of a baseball lifer. He's a baseball guy to think that that's a good idea. And I just think I've thought over the last few years that he gets the lineups from a computer, from a numbers department. And maybe over the course of 10,000 games, you know, the Yankees trot that lineup out there. Maybe they win 5,003 of them, but they're only playing two. And to see Jose Caballero get zero at bats at the trop in the playoffs is just disappointing to see. And so that's my conspiracy theory for the day for you.
0: I don't know if it's a conspiracy theory, Ben, or not. Listen, I'm sure the Yankees are just like every other team where multiple people have their fingerprints on a lineup, and then it'll be up to Boone to figure out what to do during a game. And I'm back and forth on it. This year, we were talking about just before the program. Ben, thanks for the call. Yankees making the playoffs at all this year with the second best record in the league, with Judge out for two thirds of it, Stanton out for most of it, Rodon out for half of it, Fried out for about a third of it. Honestly, it's remarkable what they did during the regular season, and it just looks, again, they're down 0-2. They need to win three in a row against the Rays. I don't even know off the top of my head, when was the last time the Rays lost three in a row this year? Did they at all? I don't know. If you want about 100 games in a year, it's probably rare that you have a three-game losing streak. And if they don't win three in a row, it's going to be, again, about roster composition. Number of times, like, I watch the Guardians play and Stephen Kwan's up there, I say to Coop, you know, who watches all these Yankee games with me on Yes, listening to Kay and O'Neill and Cone and Girardi, and I just, it's

0: soundtrack of my house on our Sonos system. And I turned to him, I'm like, could you imagine if the Yankees had a contact hitter at the top of their lineup? Somebody who gets on base. Could you imagine they do something like that? Instead, they lead off with Goldschmidt. They lead off with Trent Grisham, Ben Rice, because he's hitting. You know, what's going on? I mean, you get somebody who can get on base, you know, take walks, which the Yankees sometimes do, 100 miles an hour. How many people throw 100 miles an hour now? It keeps going up, up, up, and
1: feels
0: up.
1: Like everyone.
0: Right? Yeah. And then relievers come out. They throw 100 miles an hour. So if you're going to get big swinging guys, 1 through 9 throughout the lineup, you know, how successful are you going to be? It's sort of like your Celtics, Chris. You know, if they they hit the threes, they can win a championship. Exactly. They miss the threes, you're one and done.
2: Say goodnight.
0: In the playoffs. See you later.
2: For sure. Rays lost 3 in a row in August to the Orioles.
0: Okay, there you go. So channel their inner Orioles. I don't think I'd ever say that. That's our WeatherTech fan line, everybody. For American-made floor liners and a cargo liner that laugh in the face of fall weather, visit WeatherTech.com today. 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
2: Love
0: and
2: it.
0: We greatly appreciate everybody taking in that pod as the way that they take in their NFL media during a season for sure. We're year round now. It's time for Overreaction Monday on a Tuesday, also presented by Marriott Bonvoy.
3: That was terrible.
4: 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That was garbage.
5: This place sucks.
6: Overreaction Mondays.
7: Monday. On a Tuesday.
0: All right, Christopher, what do you have over there?
1: What's up, everybody?
8: Hello.
0: Overreaction Monday on a Tuesday, presented by Marriott Bonvoy, is on the air.
1: Yeah, let's do it. Great game last night from a Falcons perspective. You know they're averaging 40 points a game with Michael Penix at quarterback. If Michael Penix had just been there from the jump, the Falcons would be undefeated.
0: I don't think that's an overreaction at all. You know what? They're going to look back at that week 2 loss at home to Carolina and potentially rue it if this is the two teams that we're going to see battling for the division lead. And so far through the first month, it sure looks like these two teams now at 2-2 are going to get it done to make that next game between Atlanta and Carolina week 18 at Carolina.
1: Ooh. Okay.
0: That could be for all the marbles. That could be the final game of the year. That could be on Sunday Night Football as the last game. Because the winner goes and moves on and the loser does not. Based on how many wild card teams could come out of the North, West, and East. So, yeah.
1: I think if you watch Atlanta and Carolina play right now, it's likely that both make the playoffs.
0: Well, they certainly.
1: When coming into the season, listen, it'd be like, oh, the South won.
0: Right. Listen. Those are the last two nationally televised games of week 4.
1: Fresh.
0: Everybody saw it. It's off the top of your dome. And, you know, Carolina did that without Jalen Coker on the field and their two top defensive backs and J.C. Horn and Mike Jackson. You know? And then Atlanta last night. I mean, again, it's that much more impressive that the defense kept Tyler Shuck and Olave out of the end zone there. And it was up to Kamara to score twice and Vele with a toe tap to make it even closer than it appeared in the rearview mirror, but I don't think this is an overreaction.
1: Vegas not expecting Lamar Jackson on Sunday night either. Falcons 3-point favorite right now.
0: What else you got over there?
1: How about this one? Huge monster week 5 game in the NFC West. Winner of 49ers Seahawks is going to be the NFC 1 seed.
0: That's an overreaction. It's an overreaction.
8: Oh, let me guess, because the Rams are going to be the one seed?
0: Excuse me, Chris. First of all, I don't sound like that. I don't sound like that. All right? And I got that enough from my children at home. I don't need it from my children here at work. Okay? I don't sound like that.
1: Sorry,
0: children. All right? At home, dad doesn't sound like that. At work, the host doesn't sound like that.
1: Okay.
0: No, Chris, there's a 4-0 team in Minnesota as well. Okay? And that team's going to New Orleans. Which
1: that
0: did not look very good.
1: Team wishes it had 14 at quarterback.
0: Let me tell you something. Justin Jefferson's healthy with Jordan Addison in the way that Aaron Jones is running the ball in the offensive line. And TJ Hawkinson just looked like, you know, Kellen Winslow Sr. against the Dolphins. You know? except he didn't have to get carried off the field after that performance. Kyler Murray, that looked like a get right defense with all due respect last night. So, yeah, there's a 4-0 team. There's also Gotti.
2: Yeah.
0: Somebody got in the comments of our Overreaction Monday pod and said, what does Gotti mean? So I had to explain. Greatest offense there is.
2: I mean, look.
0: Yeah.
2: I think that's such an underrated nickname.
0: Gotti. What else, Chris? Special overreaction. There's still 12 more games of football for a bunch of teams.
2: I give you week. Niners Seahawks versus the field. You take the field?
0: Ooh. For the one seed in the NFC? Uh-huh. Absolutely, I would.
2: Give me Niners or Seahawks.
0: Absolutely, I would. There's still.
2: Give me Niners or Seahawks.
0: There's more teams, Chris. There's more teams.
2: We'll see.
0: One team who's got a better record than the defending Super Bowl champs.
2: Man. Oh, yeah?
0: Yeah.
2: If either of those play the Vikings right now, who are you taking?
0: Those teams.
2: Yeah, exactly. All right. Speaking of a team that doesn't have any wins. Yes. When was the last time you think an 0-4 team made the playoffs? Any thought?
0: Never. It happened once. Did the Chargers?
2: I'm going to tell you. Yeah. Good job, Rich Eisen. Reading the notes.
0: Not the notes. I've been at this a while.
2: The 1992 San Diego Chargers. Super Chargers.
0: Yeah.
2: Made the playoffs. The Texans are going to be the first team since then to start 0-4 and make the playoffs. I still believe.
0: I know you do. I don't know why you do.
2: See, Stroud is playing well. Normally you could point at the quarterback and be like, he's holding them back. No. We see what the offense looks like with Nico Collins back. Just get a little bit more, literally anything, out of the running game. Got to believe the defense has come around. Will Anderson looks like the defense.
0: Right. No, I got it. You have every reason to say it.
2: And all the ingredients are there.
0: And 1 week from today, they should be coming off their first win at Tennessee, feeling great about themselves before they have to go to London to take on Jacksonville. And look out. Look out. The margin for error is gone. So obviously I'll have to just on that regard, just call this an overreaction. You know what I mean? By the way, the San Diego Chargers went from 0-4 to the playoffs. Let's see if Jim's Los Angeles Chargers can do that. The post of the day that I saw on Threads this morning is that if anybody's going to be able to ruin San Diego and Los Angeles, it should be the Chargers. Ripped straight from the headlines. Great. By the way, thankfully, everybody out around the country.
2: We're okay.
0: Thankfully, we're okay here in Southern California for the day.
2: But thanks for cheering.
0: What else, Chris?
2: Another team I still believe in, TJ, I'm sorry. Eagles' struggles are just par for the course. They will still be a playoff team.
0: Oh, I don't think this is an overreaction at all. Yeah, I'm still with you. I am concerned about the right side of that offensive line.
2: Yeah, we have heard them lately.
0: We have not. So I'm concerned about that. Tank Bigsby's got 8 weeks on the shelf, apparently.
2: Yeah, where did that come from?
0: He hurt his core, and he's got core surgery coming. And he's
2: Will out. Shipley season.
0: I hear you. So I am concerned about that. And as you know, for the first time in a long time from this chair, I said I'm concerned. You know, I keep telling Eagles fans, relax. But, you know, Devontae Smith, Dallas Goedert, the right side of the offensive line. At some point, you know, the next man up is. Did you see Mooch said that on game day morning the other day? You know, all of us coaches, we say next man up. And he looked right at the camera. He goes, you know what that is? That's just all coach speak. Because that next man up, there's a reason why he's the next man up.
2: Not the first guy.
0: It's what he basically said. Yeah, like, right. Wow.
2: That's funny.
0: Good Mooch.
2: That's funny.
0: But I don't think this is an overreaction. What else, Chris?
2: I still think they're a playoff team. All right, two more. Talking about which divisions are going to get how many playoff teams. Everyone just assumes this division is going to get three. Uh-uh. The AFC West is only getting two. I said two playoff teams, and they played each other this past Sunday.
0: The Raiders and Chiefs are making it, and the Broncos are not, huh?
2: Don't like what I'm seeing.
0: Dude, Broncos aren't making the playoffs, and Davis Webb is going to lose his play calling. That's what one loss did. Let's put a pin in this and see what it looks like after Denver visits the Chargers this weekend.
2: Yeah.
0: Okay?
2: I bet the Chargers get their first win.
0: Of course it's entirely possible. Of course it is. You know? But, so this is an overreaction for the moment. But I see where I'm picking up what you just put down.
2: Speaking of winless teams, last one.
0: You're just trying to butter up the Raiders, right, before they come to your house and take on the Patriots. You want just to be a bounce back winning streak, just like last year.
1: I still want discounted meals in that town.
0: Yeah, I got you. Understood. You want the RF&B, room, food, and beverage?
1: That's what I'm saying. I still want to be able to visit there. Okay. Right now we have 5 winless teams in the National Football League. 5-0-4 teams. Halloween is a few weeks away. There are still going to be multiple winless teams at Halloween.
0: Multiple. Name them. Dolphins and who?
1: Titans.
0: Really?
1: At least. Maybe Chargers. Even though I literally just said they're going to win this week.
2: I know.
0: Dolphins and Jets are coming, pal. Dolphins and Jets are coming in week 7. Tennessee. Let's see. Tennessee.
1: Not in Tampa might be still,
0: that guy,
1: still
0: be Sala. The bald guys have got to get a win, man.
1: Brother. It was nice to see Carnell Tate finally.
0: I know, right?
1: Start putting up some numbers.
0: Yeah. You know what? I'm going to go glass half full on you. I'm going to say no. I say this is an overreaction.
1: Are they all going to have a win by Halloween?
0: Oh yeah, there will be no winless team.
1: So nice.
0: There will be no winless team.
1: You're so nice.
0: You know, that's what I'm going to go dressed as Halloween this year. Is a glass half full?
1: A 1-7 team?
0: as a glass
1: half full.
0: Yeah, and people will say, "Why are you a glass of water?" And I'll say, "You tell me, am I full or empty?"
1: Let me see if you.
0: And then it'll be a window into the soul of people I run into while trick or treating.
1: It's Prime Day.
2: You got to bring the banana back.
1: Glass of
0: the banana. Oh, by the way, I still have that.
2: I mean, you got to run that back.
0: You got to run back the banana.
2: You know,
0: find that guy.
2: I
0: don't want to talk to that guy because the Dodgers have won the World Series twice in a row since I saw that guy.
2: Yeah, you don't want to see him.
0: All right, good stuff, Christopher. 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

0: 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Okay. So the Seattle Seahawks looked like they went shopping on the free agent market for a running back. And an interesting choice, Joe Mixon, on their radar screen. And it was reported he was going to Seattle to the point where it was brought up to Mike McDonald in his Monday press conference. Here was his answer as to why they were going out and getting Joe Mixon.
1: We're down runners. We need running backs. He's a good running back.
2: Okay.
0: That's sometimes a simple answer.
2: Yeah, we need running backs. Okay.
0: Well, apparently they didn't need Joe Mixon after all. The Adam Schefter tweet, as it turns out, they decided not to sign Joe Mixon to their practice squad after he underwent a physical for the team. Oh, boy. Man. So that foot injury, I guess, that kept him out from the Texans and then off the Texans, can't get him on the Seahawks.
2: That's so bizarre. We really don't know any details or anything specific about this injury that obviously caused him
0: Nobody's been talking about it. I know.
2: Yeah, I just saw John McClain, our old buddy from down there. He said, never seen a stranger injury case in all his years covering the league.
0: He's been
2: the
0: covering
2: Texans
0: it.
2: Texans refused to talk about it. Mixon was never made available.
0: So Emmanuel Wilson, who scored for him last week, is nice still atop the depth chart. He's going against the 49ers this week. And Zach Charbonnet's not back yet.
2: George Holani
0: is the backup. And it's kind of interesting that they let Kenneth Walker walk, and look what he's doing somewhere else.
2: MVP of the league.
0: And he could wind up helping the Chiefs to the Super Bowl and win it. Just like Sam Darnold was allowed to walk from where he was in Minnesota. Mm. And look where he went and helped that team win a Super Bowl.
2: Interesting.
0: And that left a big old hole in Minnesota that they're still trying to fill. And that's somebody that is leading the league in rushing and could still lead the league in rushing even when he sits out this week on his bye. That's how far out in front he was going in a week last night's Monday nighter.
2: Yeah, where did Bijan end up now?
0: You want to look that one up?
2: Bijan is 40, let's see. 47 yards behind.
0: Yeah, so Bijan should be able to eclipse Kenneth Walker when he has a fifth game.
2: Yeah.
0: So it's kind of interesting, right?
2: It's fun.
0: Well, not for Seattle, looking for a running back, and they thought they had one in Mixon until the doctor rings him up.
2: So
0: back to the drawing board there. They're hoping Charbonnet can come back and then look like the guy who scored 12 touchdowns last year, which is part of the reason why I think they did just say, Kenneth Walker, there's the door. We'll use your money elsewhere. Mm. Hour number three coming up. Cam Hayward will join us in his usual Tuesday spot. And David Kwong, who's hosting a show called The Puzzle Room.
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4: Westwood One presents Today in Women's Sports. Over on the soccer pitch, the NWSL only has a few matches left in the regular season. Gotham FC is the defending champion and sits atop the league standings. But look out for the second-place San Diego Wave, who just clinched a playoff spot. San Diego is unbeaten in 7 of their last 8 matches, most recently grabbing a 2-1 road victory over the Orlando Pride. First-year midfielder Leah Godfrey scored her 6th goal of the season in the win, and now her standout rookie campaign will include a playoff run.
5: When that final whistle blew, it was such an incredible environment to be a part of, especially someone who's, I just got to the league. I was so happy, and being surrounded by these people, it was so much fun.
4: The San Diego Wave will play their first of 3 remaining regular season matches on October 17th when they visit the North Carolina Courage. With Today in Women's Sports, I'm Jody Jackson on Westwood One.
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18: 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Coming up, Steelers defensive tackle Cam Hayward, host of Netflix's The Puzzle Room, David Kwong, And now, it's Rich Eisen.
0: Hour number three of the Rich Eisen Show is on the air here. Cam Hayward of the Pittsburgh Steelers in his usual spot, joining us in just a matter of moments here. David Kwong, who is the host of The Puzzle Room on Netflix, his guests this week are me and Suze playing a game, and it's a hot mess, and it's a lot of fun. He's about to join us. Did you just chat with him? He's
2: going
0: to do a little puzzle for us.
2: I'm going to be part of the upcoming bit, whatever he's got
0: going on. Don't
2: worry,
0: it's a puzzle, TJ. Yeah. It's not like he's not a warlock, okay?
2: He's not a wizard or a warlock.
0: Okay.
1: That's why I keep the kendo stick handy.
0: Very good.
1: TJ.
0: So that's an hour number three. You're on the program. 844-204-RICH. We'll get your phone calls in as well. He's in his usual Tuesday spot. We spoke with Bruce Arians in hour number one. He is Cam Hayward's guest on his Not Just Football podcast, and he joins us from that station right now on the Rich Eisen Show. Good to see you, Cam. How are you?
2: Cam, what's up, dude?
21: I'm good. Good to see you guys. We think alike, don't we?
0: What do you mean? That we have Bruce Arians? Yeah, right?
21: Yeah. But a lot of Bruce.
0: I love him. And now he was the offensive coordinator for, you know, the Pittsburgh Steelers in the day with Big Ben and everything else. So you go way back with him, I'd imagine.
21: Do go way back. Right. When I got drafted here, BA was, you know, the guy on offense when it came to coordinating everything, and he had to, you know, mesh a lot of different personalities. And so it's going to be fun to pick his brain and go through, you know, all those different situations with Ben, AB. He had Emmanuel Sanders, Hines, you know, all those great guys. So it's going to be interesting to see what he has to say about it all.
0: So you have not yet spoken with him?
21: Not yet.
0: Okay.
21: Not yet.
0: Are you going to cover his retirement with him, Cam? Are we going to go there?
21: Yes, we have to talk about the retirement.
0: Okay, because I don't know if he was really retired. He might have been retired from the Steelers. You know what I mean? Like that.
21: Yeah.
0: That's an interesting, because he told us the story that he was driving. You know this one, obviously, but I'll explain it here. He was driving home, and got a call from the Colts, and you know, ask if you don't know this, ask him the story about how he got back into the game after having left the Steelers. It's a great story, man.
21: Oh, I can't wait to.
0: There you go. I give that one to you, and let him tell that story, because I think it was on a podcast. Was he driving home with his wife sitting shotgun?
2: Yes.
0: Right. And he's just like, looks like I got an offer from the Colts. Should we do it? Are we back?
2: It's like, we're back.
0: Yeah. So ask him that, Cam. It's good stuff.
21: I will make sure.
0: Okay. Let's just jump into, the current state of the Pittsburgh Steelers right now. And there's a whole kerfuffle there in Western PA based on your coach saying that there needs to be a cleaned house there in Pittsburgh. Let me play the soundbite before I ask you to give me your interpretation. Hit it.
22: Sure. You have to play your best football each and every week to win in this league. You definitely play better than your opponent. So that's really part of why we're going about tomorrow the way we're going about it, because we need to clean our own house. Our house is not clean right now, and I get it. It's week five. You're hard-pressed to find a team or two that feels really good about where they are right now.
0: Cam, I give you the floor.
21: Well, I think there's two ways you can look at cleaning the house, right? Clean house can mean we got to fire everybody. We got to get everybody out of position.
0: Yep.
21: You know, this is not working. I don't think he was referring to that. I hope he was not referring to that. I think he was referring to, we have a lot of incidences where, you know, we play good teams, but we have a lot of self-inflicted wounds, whether it's penalties, missed tackles, stuff like that, you know, can be changed on our side of the ball or our side of the game. So, I hope Coach McCarthy was referring to that. I think, today was a good step in that right direction, where we were just focusing on what we did the first 4 weeks. We had some extra time off. So now we can just lock back in and really put ourselves in a better position. Cause you know, you watch that Cleveland game, you know, hats off to them. They got the job done, but, you know, I think we had some critical penalties. The tackling was atrocious on our side of the ball. And that just needs to be cleaned up now.
0: Well, in terms of that's usually the phrase that's used. We need to clean some things up. Clean house, right, is the is the phrase that you referred to usually. you referred to as needing to get rid of everybody. And everybody is, you know, hanging on that version of it, I think, to be honest with you, because of the byplay we saw between him and your quarterback. I mean, the Prime Video cameras, listen, I'm not saying this is what's happening. I'm saying that's what everybody is searching for, to see if there is something going on between these two guys that have won a Super Bowl together and have known each other for two decades. And that's what he's referring to, Cam.
21: I think sometimes we make so much of a big deal about, you know, being confrontational and not being able to deal with the confrontation. I think Mike and Aaron can both be that way with themselves. They feel honest enough to be able to do that. Is it always the right way? I don't know. But, you know, me and TJ have had plenty of arguments on the sideline. You know, me and Mika have had arguments. It's part of the game. If you can't be, you know, your authentic self, and, you know, guys care a lot about this in this league. So you have to be able to balance that, accept guys for who they are, but then let's move on. Like, you know, I know it's a big deal because it's a primetime game and everybody's got high emotions. But a lot of times as players and as coaches, we get upset with ourselves when we have those self-inflicted wounds because it's something we can control.
0: Yeah. And then, you know, there's 22 something cameras too. I mean, Prime Video's got cameras everywhere. There was also a moment where we saw TJ Watt put the headsets on and he was very demonstrative as well. And that's what I guess, again, when the coach comes out and uses the phrase clean house, I personally, to let you know, took it to mean there's mistakes. He's looking at the film. You know, you're 2-2. You're not 0-4, you know, like some other teams in the league. So I took it to mean, like, there's some things, mistakes that are being done that you could see on film that are fixable. I think Pat Freiermuth even said that in the locker room. That's his interpretation of what the coach said. But when there's all this other stuff that we see on cameras during the game, it makes us think, could he mean it the other way, Cam, to be honest, you know?
21: Well, if we showed a camera on every fan's face watching that game from a Pittsburgh Steelers viewpoint, wouldn't they be acting the same way?
0: Right.
21: I think you see TJ and you watch the way he's communicating, you know, he was only communicating with Patrick Graham. Right. And, you know, that's the only way we can get in contact with him. And so I think it's a little bit different because, you know, we've had a DC that's been on the sideline for the most part. And so I think we've been animated more times than not in dealing with that situation. And I know that's, you know, everything's getting thrown into this one situation. But I think if we just take a step back and observe, we just got to clean up our mistakes, man. And I think if we do that, you'll see a lot more smiles. You'll see a lot more people having fun. But the self-inflicted wounds have to be cleaned up ASAP.
0: There's part of it. One last thing about, is part of it because it's Cleveland and you lost there again. Is that part of the frustration too, Cam?
21: No, well, I think it's in any game because we were up 7-0. You know, we felt like we were in a good spot, but we really had penalties and missed tackles and a lot of things. And that's just unacceptable to win division games. And if it was Baltimore or Cincinnati, you'd feel the exact same way.
0: All right. Cam Hayward here on the Rich Eisen Show. And we're also seeing a conversation about both sides of the ball with, you know, new coordinators or new voices and new systems, and how there's a lack of preseason action, and September is kind of like a de facto expansion of preseason that actually counts. Do you have an opinion on how long it takes? How long does it take for new voices, new systems to take root successfully, Cam?
21: I'm not going to make excuses. I think we all just got to play better. You know, I think it's easy when you lose, you make a lot of mistakes. And you look for, you know, different ways to point to or blame something else. No, we had critical chances to win the game. Even in the New England game where we lost, it was 10-3 entering, I think, or not entering, but towards the end of the third quarter. So you look at that and you say, there are opportunities for us. And it's not a lack of talent. It's a lack of execution with our group. And so you can blame it on preseason. You can blame it on that. But as players and as a team, we really have to look at this and say, we're 2-2. We can't go back and fix it. But how can we go and move forward and make sure we're all on the same page?
0: Did you watch the London game? Because you're facing the Colts next. Did you check that out?
21: I didn't check it out at that time. I kind of stayed away from sports for a little bit.
0: It's a second. So, okay. So two losses. That's now two weekends where you just tap out of the view.
21: Well, there was a Zombies of the Corn party I went to.
0: Where
21: I got a paintball gun and I got to shoot some zombies and really take it out on them.
0: Okay.
21: And so that was great for me to just get away.
0: Okay.
21: And then my daughter had softball. So, you know, those were my excuses.
0: What's her position? What does she play?
21: She loves playing catcher. And I'm like, okay, you're better than me because my knees hurt just even squatting that low.
0: Well, listen, I'd imagine softball catchers, that's not a bad way to get a scholarship one day, you know, like that's a good path to a scholarship.
21: It is, right, but my wife's a big volleyball player, so okay. She went to Ohio State too, so I have a feeling in a couple years she's going to be, you know, really setting them up for success with volleyball.
0: Okay, it's good to know that. All right, so you took it out on the zombies.
21: Yes.
0: But it's not your first rodeo, I'd imagine, going against Jonathan Taylor. What does that entail from someone in your position to make sure he's not the one that beat you, Cam?
21: Well, JT he's electric out of the backfield. And it does help having a guy like Quentin Nelson leading the way. Jonathan Taylor is explosive. You know, he's a three down back where, you know, he can block, he can, you know, catch out of the backfield, and then he can run. So you really just got to be on all P's and Q's. They do a lot of just downhill runs, duos, doubles, but then they can mix it up and run traps as well. So you really just got to have everybody coming down the line. And then having Daniel as your quarterback, he allows you to just see the whole field. I know they've had injuries with Alec Pierce and then losing Michael Pittman, but you still got a kid like Josh Downs that can be electric and do a lot of option routes.
0: Okay. So you didn't even watch the Ohio State versus Iowa this weekend? You tapped out of that too?
21: I did tap out of that. I knew that was going to be done, but, you know.
0: Wow.
21: When you got Jeremiah Smith, do you ever think you're going to lose?
0: I hear you. We had Larry Fitzgerald on the show last week. He called him an absolute mutant. Absolute mutant is what he said. Do you think, how about this? Let me go with this one. And I know you're biased, but you also know football.
21: Mm-hmm.
0: You're a team that has the first overall pick next year. You don't need a quarterback, okay? And that's possible. There are some teams that are 0-4 right now that do not need quarterbacks. Mm-hmm. Do you trade that pick for a whole host of draft choices because you don't need a quarterback and you know there's going to be tons who do? Or do you take Jeremiah Smith for your quarterback that you already have?
21: What do you think? I want Jeremiah Smith.
0: Really?
21: And I know that sounds like me being a homer.
0: Correct.
21: But that dude is – he's special. I got a chance to go up there for spring break, and my son made me take a picture with him just so he could get a picture of those two. he looks the part, guys. Like, it's not like the game is slow for him. He feels comfortable. He's getting used to every coverage. He's like that catch he caught over the two defenders. It felt like that was just a routine play for him. So when I say he's ready for the next level, that's the type of guy that you want to build around. That's the type of guy that if you have a quarterback, you pair those two together and say, we're going to make this work for the next 10 to 20 years. And, you know, I just wonder what a package it would take to get a team off of Jeremiah Smith.
0: Well, multiple ones, man. Like, seriously, like, I don't know which quarterback is going to come out of the college football season being the surefire number one overall pick. We never know, right? Mm-hmm. Certainly not in October.
21: Right.
0: But there's going to be one. There will be one.
21: Is there going to be one?
0: There always is, man. There always is. And he always gets pushed up due to need. Happens all the time.
21: I think it's a race between Jeremiah Smith and Malachi Toney. I think those are the two most electric guys in college football today. So if a quarterback sneaks into there, I don't know.
0: Did you see what happened with me and Kittle last week? Did you see this? Yeah, because before, you know, Iowa hosted your school, they beat mine. And Kittle sent me his Hawkeye helmet that I had to wear for a full segment on the program.
21: So do you want me to send you my helmet as well?
0: No.
21: I have my Ohio State helmet.
0: No, actually it would probably fit better.
2: Fit better.
0: Do you have your Buckeye helmet somewhere?
21: I have my Buckeye helmet. I could actually send you some trophies too if you want to take a look at those if you need them.
0: No, I don't need to see trophies.
2: If you need them.
21: Or the Big Ten championships and stuff like that if you need to see
0: them. No, that's okay. That's okay. Michigan had a few more of those than Ohio State in recent days. It's fine. It's fine. All right, I'm going to stir this up one more time before I let you go.
21: Okay. Go for it.
0: Did you see Jared Verse's comments after the Thursday nighter, Cam?
21: What did he say?
0: Okay.
2: Uh-oh.
0: Roll it.
3: I was telling them, like, y'all, they were talking crazy. I'm like, y'all double teaming, y'all sliding, y'all garbage. I was talking crazy to them. I don't got no respect for anybody that plays too dirty and that does too much extra after the game. Excuse my French. So I can't wait to see them again. It's going to be a good time when I see them again.
0: Woo!
21: I like the Jeezy in the background, I tell you that.
0: Okay. All right. Outside of that, your thoughts, your comments?
21: The dirty plays, you know, respected players get doubled. Respected players get slid to. I don't know if it was a dirty play or not. I don't know what he's referring to. But, yeah, you know, Jared Verse is a good talent. You should expect that, you know. That's what Myles Garrett has been doing the last time he's been in Cleveland. So, you know, you kudos to them for getting the job done. But can't wait for that game back here.
0: Yeah, that's week eight. It's week eight. It's right around the
21: corner. Right after Paris. What a great time to go there.
0: Oh, that's right. You've got Paris coming up. That's fantastic.
21: I got to talk to these schedule makers, though.
0: What?
21: Like, why do we always – what's the point of putting – a divisional game on Thursday?
0: I don't know. It's those are always, I mean,
2: intrigue.
0: Those are always interesting. I mean, you throw records out. I'm sure, you know, Prime Video is happy to have had it. You know,
21: I know Prime's happy to have it, but
0: you're not.
21: I want to I think all divisional games should be given the right, the right study and time for that to really absorb for both teams.
0: Okay.
21: And I'm not making excuses. I just think, you know, even the Rams and 49ers game being in Australia, yeah, that's great for them. It's great to really pub the game, but do you get the best product from your teams?
0: So anything that's over, like, again, Jacksonville and Houston is going to be in London. You don't like that. You don't think a division game should be anywhere overseas or anywhere short week is what you're saying.
21: I feel like to take a game from your divisional opponent at home, I don't think that's right. And then two, I think putting those games on short weeks takes away from your division.
0: Okay.
21: And that's not just me. I just feel like that's across our league.
0: Cam Hayward, I think we just came up with a way to end our segment each week. New rules with Cam Hayward.
21: Oh.
0: Each week, I need you to come with a new rule that you would want changed, instituted. Okay.
21: Does it have to pertain to football, or can I apply it to the Rich Eisen?
0: Whatever. Whatever. Listen, I know you haven't gone to the Ohio State. You're not used to homework, but I'm giving it to you.
21: Whoa!
0: I'm giving.
21: I have my degree. I went to school. You know,
0: to play football. Or
21: no, I have my degree in early education. I thought I was going to be a teacher.
0: Early education.
21: Yes.
0: Look at you, killing zombies in early education. Look at you. You're well-rounded, Cam. Good to see you.
21: Sir.
0: We'll chat again next week. Thanks again, sir.
21: Yes, sir. Appreciate you,
0: brother.
21: Best
0: of luck against the Colts. That's Cam Hayward, everybody.
21: Yeah, thank you.
0: Not Just Football podcast later on today with Bruce Arians. It's going to go deep with Bruce.
2: Okay.
0: That was fun.
2: His helmet would fit better than George Kittle's.
0: Kittle, I sent him. I said, "Dude, you've got a thin head,
2: thin dome."
0: And he sent me a picture of him with a championship trophy, and he was a very thin headed guy.
2: Not Cam.
0: No.
1: But thing is, you don't want those helmets to move, so they got to be tight.
2: They got to be tight.
1: Yeah, I learned that in seventh grade.
0: I learned that last week.
1: You talking in that thing was great, Rich.
0: No, I would call it something other than great.
1: I felt so bad. It was funny.
2: I mean, it was great for
0: us. Speaking of trophies, at Hyundai, the SUV trophy shelf's getting a little out of hand. because U.S. News and World Report just named Hyundai the best SUV brand. 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Probably need those little visitor hard hats, too. 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All right, we're going to have fun. We're ready to do some puzzles with David Kwong of the Puzzle Room on Netflix. That's coming up.
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11: Done.

0: on Netflix. Our radio audience has returned. And we have right here on the program the host of The Puzzle Room with David Kwong on Mondays on Netflix. An all-new episode that dropped on Monday with Puzzle Room guests Rich Eisen and Susie Schuster. That was a lot of fun. I had a lot of fun with you.
1: Two of the best guests I've ever had.
0: You're not just saying that.
1: Yeah, no, I'm not just saying that. The dynamic between you two was great.
0: Thank you. Yeah. I appreciate that. You know, how did you get into what you've gotten into in your life and your career, David?
1: I wear these two different hats. I am a puzzle guy. Yes. I write New York Times crossword puzzles. And I'm a magician. I'm a mentalist.
0: Okay.
1: And I realized at some point that I could fuse those together and do this brainy, nerdy, cerebral magic thing.
0: Mm-hmm.
1: And to tell you the truth, the video podcast, I think that form of media had to exist.
0: Yes.
1: Like when it got created, I finally had this platform to do my thing.
0: No kidding.
1: Yeah.
0: Really?
1: Yeah.
0: And that's how you created The Puzzle Room on Netflix?
1: I've been doing that in living rooms and for companies. But suddenly, you know, the game show and the podcast, yeah. It's all getting blurred together. And

0: Really, he's an excellent mentalist. I fuse it with puzzles. I got this brainy cerebral thing going on.
1: Yeah, you sure? You got it going on.
0: There's room for two mentors.
1: The reason why I bring this up is TJ is afraid of O's.
2: I don't know about afraid.
1: You are definitely
3: scared. I'm scared.
1: You know, O's did the guessing the pin code thing.
0: He hacked you, huh?
1: You left. You left the scene.
2: He left the set.
1: And if he comes back here, you refuse to show up.
2: Yeah.
1: You won't even be on the same set as him.
2: Well, it was either leave or swing on him. And I didn't want to do that, so I had to get out of it.
1: Well, you have a different brand.
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